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15: These communists, our communists are open jail, open prison, but communist governments around the world are totalitarian. What sense does that make? Someone wants to know, is AI going to kind of defeat left-wing thought? Some lady wants to yell at people, understandably, for potentially sitting out in November. The American military. Are we no longer able to, you know, fight World War II again? All that, we're going to dig into at least a little bit, these Democrat primary debates because they're pretty revealing, all that and so much more coming up tonight on the world-famous Jesse Kelly Show. We'll even take a couple seconds to mock and criticize Jill Biden, which is one of my favorite pastimes. Before we get into any of that, let's dig into the questions right now. Jesse, DSA and communists is this one. These regimes around the world have the most intolerant and brutal law enforcement in the world. The DSA and communists here in America are all anti-law enforcement. These people are just out of their minds. Okay. Let's talk about that. It's a little odd, isn't it? Country like North Korea is probably one of the best examples. North Korea, they say, I mean, no one knows for sure, has virtually no street crime. None. Nobody's pickpocketing anybody. You're not going to see gangs out there spray painting graffiti on the side of the walls. Why? Well, they'll just kill you. They'll just pull your fingernails out and kill every member of your family, and they'll just kill you. They control everything, where you eat, where you live, what you do for a living. They control all. You are a slave to the government. There's no open jail policy in North Korea. But the communists here in America, Democrats. They don't believe in locking up violent criminals. In fact, we talked about it so many times before. They actually want violent criminals out of jail, out of prison, and they want them doing more rape and more murder. So a North Korean communist wants everyone locked up, and an American communist doesn't want anyone locked up? How does that make sense? Let me explain. Imagine for a second. Imagine, and we're not going to do this, by the way. Imagine that you and me, we're going to get together tonight, Red Lobster, have some Cheddar Bay biscuits, and we are going to begin a revolution against the government of the United States of America. Again, we're not going to do this, but we're going to begin a revolution against the government. Okay? Now, do you think we should leave Red Lobster after we come up with a plan and drive right down to Washington, D.C. and storm the Capitol? Well, no. Why? Well, you understand that any revolution, any military exercise, period, any revolution, it has stages. There are various stages. If you and me, if we're going to have a revolution against the United States of America, I mean, look, we just got done at Red Lobster. We got to go recruiting. We got to figure out the logistics. How are we going to get secure comms? The weapons situation. Do we have people in place here and there? If not, we have to recruit them. We have stages we have to get through before we are ever going to be in position to storm into the Capitol building and say, we have this country now. It's ours. We have stages. You don't jump right from the let's do it stage to the storm the Capitol stage. You have steps, right? Steps. You with me? Communist revolutions work the exact same way. Chris, grab that old Yuri Bezmenov clip we talk about. Honestly, anyone will work fine, but where he's talking about, you know, demoralization, whatever, Chris will get it in a second. But communist revolutions have stages, too. And they talk about them. There are writings about it. We have our ex-KGB Yuri Bezmenov, who was discussing them. Well, here, listen.
10: Ideological subversion is the slow process which we call either ideological subversion or active measures, активные мероприятия in the language of the KGB, or psychological warfare. What it basically means is to change the perception of reality of every American to such an extent that despite of the abundance of information, no one is able to come to sensible conclusions in the interests of defending themselves, their families, their community, and their country. It's a great brainwashing process which goes very slow, and it's divided in four basic stages.
15: Pause real quick.
10: The first one being...
15: Hear what he just said? I'm going to let it play because I know this is an interesting clip, but did you hear what he just said? Four basic what? Four basic stages. You ever put together Legos? You flip right to the last page? No, got to start on page one. Go ahead, Chris.
10: Very slow, and it's divided in four basic stages. The first one being demoralization. It takes from 15 to 20 years to demoralize a nation. Why that many years? Because this is the minimum number of years which requires to educate one generation of students in the country of your enemy, exposed to the ideology of the enemy. In other words, Marxism-Leninism ideology is being pumped into the soft heads of at least three generations of American students without being challenged or counterbalanced by the basic values of Americanism, American patriotism. The demoralization process in the United States is basically completed already.
15: Okay, I could let it play. It's wonderful, don't get me wrong, but the point I was trying to drive home is this. Communist revolutions come in stages. So a country like North Korea, the revolution's done. Has been done for years. The revolution is complete. That's what it looks like if the communist revolution succeeds. The Soviet Union under Stalin. They're famous for, one of the things they're most famous for is what? Their prison system, the Gulag system. They just locked everybody up. not just rapists or murderers, political opponents, someone who looked at you crossways, someone who went to the grocery store without their papers, prison, locked everybody up. East Germany locked everybody up. The final stage is a brutal, brutal tyranny where people are tortured and killed and imprisoned en masse, and every single thing in society is controlled. But here's the good news, maybe the bad news, depending on how you look at it. I consider the good news. We aren't there in the United States of America because the communists have not been able to complete their revolution yet. You can argue about where exactly they are with the various stages, the various steps of their revolution. But we are in the middle of one, not at the end of one. And until you get to the end being you hold all the power, every government seat, everything, that's the end. Until you get to that point in time, if you're a communist, it helps you if more people are getting murdered and raped and robbed in society. It helps you. That breaks up societies. It causes angst. It causes fear. You want these people. They are not only beneficial to just shaking up society, they are prime recruits for the communist street animal movement. Prime recruits. Don't believe me? Go look at any one of these Antifa losers who get arrested on various things and look at their rap sheets. This is not that guy's first rodeo when it comes to grabbing a pipe and hitting somebody in the head. He's been doing it for a very long time. He's probably not even a commie. He just found a group that will train him and protect him. It will turn him loose to be the violent monster he is. Now, if you were to fast forward clear to the end stage where they have everything, they're just going to take him out and shoot him in the head. Well, now he's a burden. Now, okay, well, now you served your purpose. Now you have to go. They're not being hypocritical or being different. Our DSA communists, our Democrats in this country are no different, not an inch of daylight different between an American Democrat and a communist in North Korea. The only difference is the stage they're in. Remember all the tyranny the Biden administration brought down on this country? Remember. Remember how many people they sent law enforcement after. And that's while we have lots of guns. Do you know what Democrats would do if we didn't have guns in this country? They'd come for all of us. They'd have the Marines in your backyard. They would. That's why. That's the difference. All right. This AI stuff, is it going to defeat left-wing worldview? That, and we'll touch on this primary debate. Hang on.
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20: It is the Jesse Kelly Show on a wonderful Friday, and Ask Dr. Jesse Friday. And of course, you can email your questions in to jesse@jessekellyshow.com. So, look, I mentioned before, what would Democrats do? Remember what they did, all the evil things they did under Joe Biden, not just rounding up 1,000 January Sixers, announcing their intention to go find another 1,000 people to arrest. We know directives came down from the White House to go after Donald Trump in every jurisdiction they could, and they did. They arrested him. We know they dug up an old obscure law to justify sending SWAT teams to the homes of peaceful pastors to throw them in prison. That's what they did while Americans were the most armed people on the planet. What do you think they would do if they had the opportunity to do those things without getting hurt? Look, this is Ed Markey. This is from a primary debate last night.
0: I say impeach Trump. He's running a criminal enterprise. He's got a cash for criminals program that Republicans support, $1.8 billion. He's been running an all-you-can-eat corruption buffet for himself, for his family, for his cronies, for his corporations. He must be held accountable. And he's also planning on stealing the election. That's what the Save America Act is all about.
20: Do you know how far and wide that Trump pardon is going to have to be if Democrats take power again? Oh, here's the primary opponent, Seth Moulton.
21: And let me be clear. ICE needs to be abolished because the organization is completely corrupt. It's staffed by thugs. And that's why I was the first in this race to say that they need to be prosecuted as well.
20: You know that Donald Trump, at the end of his term, is probably going to have to hand out a blanket pardon to every member of ICE because Democrats are so sick and evil. You know that? It's true. All right, let's move on. Dear Jesse, your show is fast becoming my favorite program because you and your audience always ask questions that are on my mind. You do a great job in explaining the pitfalls of socialism and communism, but the uneducated are drawn to the false premise that it would make things fair when it comes to economics. With the AI promise of universal basic income payments as a benefit, would that collapse the left's primary argument as to why they should be given power? It's a fascinating question. So let's sign on to a point that I don't agree with, but people, very smart people, say this point. Elon Musk is someone who has said this point. Artificial intelligence. I'm very much paraphrasing, so here it is. Artificial intelligence, they say, is going to grow so powerful. It's going to be so widespread that AI will do everything, almost everything. And of course, that leads people to say, well, wait a minute. What about my job? What about my job? Oh, don't worry. Because AI is doing all the productivity in society, there will be enough money flowing around courtesy of AI that everybody will simply get a check to go do whatever you want, stay home, eat Little Debbie's oatmeal cream pies, take the old lady out to Red Lobster with no job at all. That's very much paraphrasing, but that is this dream they sell. One day we will get there. Now, I need to clarify, I don't sign on for any of that at all. Society will reject it. Society is already rejecting it. That is a pipe dream that these tech geniuses come up with because they don't understand human nature. That aside, let's say I sign on to it. All right. That sounds good. That sounds good. Would that defeat the left's primary argument? No, because you're wrong about their primary argument. Let me explain. Yes, they go out there and talk about fair a lot. Fair. This is unfair. This should be more fair. Fair. Yes, they talk about that a lot. No question. But that's not necessarily what they're selling if you listen. If you listen to how these Democrats talk, listen to their speeches, listen to their debates. Yeah, they'll mention something about fair income, taxes, and whatnot. They're not selling fair. They're selling revenge. What is communism? The religion of the malcontent. That is the true definition of communism. It is the religion of the malcontent. That person, whoever they may be, whatever their walk of life is, that is bitter and resentful about anything. Maybe it's about income. I don't have as much money as he has. He's got a better car than I do. But look, it might be about beauty, basic beauty. You think it's an accident so many Democrat women are disgusting? It's not an accident. They look, oh, look at how pretty she is. She's dating the high school quarterback. He wouldn't even look at me. I hate her. The bitterness, envy, this is what draws people into being a communist. Always has, always will. I have an axe to grind with, pick your person. I have an axe to grind with X. with this group of people, with this. And then what happens? Communist leaders step in and say, you know what? You've got a very good point. If you give me power, you give me power, I'll hurt them for you. Just give me power. Give me power and they'll pay for what they did to you. That's communism. Oh, they'll mention fair from time to time. That's not really what they're selling. They're selling grievance. They're selling revenge. 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

0: WHUI News, I'm Dave Langley, and here are the top stories. The Albany woman accused in an ISIS-inspired bombing plot on the New York State Capitol is being denied bail. Federal prosecutors say 35-year-old Jessica Bowie pledged allegiance to the Islamic State terrorist group and allegedly asked undercover FBI informants for help making explosives. The city of Albany is looking for a new top cop. Mayor Dorsey Appleer's office has informed us the city will be publicly posting the opening for the position of city police chief to succeed Brandon Cox. Officials did not say why Cox is being replaced. The Watervliet Police Department has arrested a Schenectady woman in connection with a stolen vehicle investigation, and officials say a Flock camera notification led to the arrest. On Wednesday, Watervliet Police arrested 33-year-old Tatiana San Laurent following a traffic stop. Next news in 30 minutes. The Capital Region's breaking news, traffic and weather station, 103.1 and 810 WHUI.
1: The WGY Acumen weather forecast through the overnight hours. Skies remain clear to partly cloudy with the low reaching 59. Later Saturday, some sun, but a passing afternoon shower. It'll be the nicer of the weekend days with the high 75. Turning cloudy Sunday with a couple of showers and a thunderstorm. More humid, the high 78. Partly sunny with a couple of showers Monday, mainly later, a high 74. From the WGY Weather Center, I'm meteorologist Jason Caterina.
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0: It is the Jesse Kelly Show on a fantastic Friday. Remember, if you miss any part of the show, you can download it. iHeart, Spotify, iTunes. One more word on this, how they're always selling grievance. They're always selling revenge. Derek Chauvin. You remember Derek Chauvin? If you don't, he was that cop involved in the George Floyd overdose. Now, remember, we know now. We know. That's not my opinion. We know George Floyd died of an overdose. I know the video maybe looked bad or something like that, but we know other things too. That picture you've seen, maybe the video of Derek Chauvin with his knee kind of looks like it's on the back of George Floyd's neck. You know, we know that the police department in Minneapolis trained him to do that. It's part of their training manual. Derek Chauvin, it looks like, did nothing wrong. And yet Derek Chauvin is rotting in federal prison. Now, there may be some movement on that. Okay, so I mean, no matter who you are, that should be something you should celebrate. If a man has been had his career ripped apart, had his freedom taken away, he's already been shivved in prison, and he's rotting away in prison, and he didn't do anything wrong, isn't that sad? Don't you hate that? I do. Hopefully you do. Okay? Tim Walz. Governor of Minnesota. Here's what he said about it.
1: If he issues that pardon, we will simply transfer Derek Chauvin to serve out his 22 and a half years in state prison in Minnesota. And telling people that just to remain focused on that. And so no indication whether they're going to do it or not, but I think it behooves us to be prepared for it with this presidency that it seems like that might.
0: If they let him out of federal prison for a crime he didn't commit, we'll just take him and throw him into state prison. Why? Because the Democrat Party has been selling grievance and revenge to the black community since Lyndon Johnson. That's why. Had nothing to do with the crime, the day itself. It had everything to do with skin color to the communists in this country. Selling grievance, selling grievance, selling grievance, selling grievance, selling grievance, to the extent they're willing to take a completely innocent man and throw him in a cage no matter what the cost. They're not selling fair. They're selling grievance. Oh, I played it yesterday. James Tallarico goes on this Breakfast Club, this black radio show.
2: In Texas, we see what happened with Carmelo Anthony, and you said it was a tragedy.
3: Yeah.
2: What did you mean by that?
3: Well, I've done a lot of work in the State House on justice reform, and right now we've got a system that doesn't serve all Americans equally, and we know that black Texans have been have not gotten the justice they deserve.
0: It's all on videotape. We haven't seen it all yet, but we've seen enough. Carmelo Anthony walked into a high school tent that wasn't his with a gigantic knife. And when he was asked to leave the tent, which of course you would be, the tents are for specific teams, specific schools. He got lippy, pulled out a knife, jammed it into the chest of a, by all accounts, wonderful young man who died in his brother's arms. And yet James Tallarico, because he wants more of the black vote in Texas, feels like he has to go on a black radio show and talk about how unjust it was. It wasn't unjust at all. It's the law. They're not selling fair. They don't want fair. They're not interested in fair. They're interested in revenge. Jesse, you read an email from a gentleman who said he would vote in November with his wallet. Doesn't he remember how expensive it was under Biden? If the radicals take the House or Senate or both, he will be paying a lot more than he is now. Nothing will get done because they will go after everyone in this administration. They'll try to pass amnesty, so on and so forth. We need to give Trump his

0: last 2 years without all the fighting and things will get better. Do not vote these Democrats into office. She says she loves the show. Didn't say I can say her name, and I will not. And I, of course, agree with her. I am voting straight ticket Republican this November. That is what I am going to do. And I am doing that as because, as I've explained many times before, the greatest threat by a mile to you, your children, your country, and your way of life is not China, Russia, Iran, North Korea, or anything else under the sun. The greatest threat to your way of life is Democrats taking power inside the United States of America. They will destroy everything they touch. That is by far the thing that is the biggest threat to you. Because of that, despite all my disagreements with them, and I have many and I voiced them all the time, I'm going to vote Republicans because they're the lesser of two evils. And this is where people will step up and say, we shouldn't have to vote for the lesser of two evils. Oh, grow up. That's what every election is. I don't want to vote for the lesser of two evils either. Have you ever had a vote that wasn't that? I mean, I could count the ones on one hand I've had in my whole life that wasn't that, where I was genuinely fired up and excited to vote for the candidate because this guy's great. Normally, almost every time, it's, oh gosh, well, he sucks a little less than the other guy. That's what it's like. That's how it is. Honestly, my favorite candidate ever was me. What, Chris? I was the one who had it all figured out. Anyway, you see what I mean? That's what I'm doing this November. Now, that said, I'm also going to encourage all my friends to do the same. But because I've already begun that process, trying to prod them, hey, please vote this November, please vote Republican, I am getting the normie pushback. And the normie pushback all sounds the same. Jesse, what's changed? I still can't afford gas. Jesse, what's changed? Do you see the cost of beef? Jesse, my son can't find a job. And look, this is the point where I launch into the, hey, Trump has done this and Trump has done that. And look, it's not as bad as Democrats. And those things, they resonate with you, hopefully. And they resonate, obviously, with highly involved political people. But the people who decide elections in this country are not highly involved. They are not highly informed. They are what I call normies. Normies don't vote on that kind of stuff. They vote on, do I have a job? How's the cost of everything? Do my family members have a job? How's that grocery bill look? Am I able to throw the family in a minivan and drive down to Myrtle Beach for a long weekend? Or have I been priced out of doing that thing we do once a year? I actually have a friend. He lives in South Jersey. And every single year, they drive down to Virginia Beach. Every year, they rent a house, a big family. They rent a house, nothing fancy, right? But they go rent a house in Virginia Beach, and they spend a week in Virginia Beach. He told me, this is a couple months ago, he told me, we're not going this year. First time in 15 years. First time in 15 years he's not going because he can't afford it. He's got a good job. What is he, a sales manager for a grocery store or something like that? I don't know. It's specific. He works for a grocery chain, but he's got a good job, good career. Can't afford it anymore. Now, he's not a political person, and I'm going to tell him, get out and vote for Republicans in November. But because, I mean, right now, you know what he's probably doing? Well, he's probably at work, but when he gets home from work, you know what he's going to do? He's going to watch sports, maybe turn on Netflix, and in November, it doesn't matter what I tell him. Maybe I can talk him into it, but the bottom line is he's probably going to say, well, screw Republicans too. He doesn't like Democrats. Can't stand Democrats. No, I mean, honestly, the country can't stand Democrats.
1: PU, when it comes to the Democratic brand, the net favorability rating of the Democratic Party. You know, back in 2018, when Democrats, during the first Trump presidency, right, when they were able to win back control of the House, they were even. They were even, right? Favorable minus unfavorable, even at 0-0-0. Now look at this. 25 points underwater. Ooh.
0: So he hates Democrats like everyone else. On the flip side, there's stuff like this.
1: Hispanic men, Donald Trump put up a historically strong performance for a Republican candidate for president amongst Hispanic men. But the phrase this morning for President Trump is "ay caramba," because look at these shifts. I mean, Hispanic men on Trump. In 2024, he won among Hispanic men by 10 points. Look now where his net approval rating is. Down he goes into the Gulf of Mexico, minus 41 points.
0: Why? Prices haven't gone down. That's why. I've been talking about affordability since COVID. I didn't just get here. Since we stopped an economy and printed $7 trillion, I've been talking about it. Now, we're going to eat it. Sucks. Hang on.
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0: It is the Jesse Kelly Show on a fantastic, wonderful Friday. Remember, you can email us, Jesse at jessekellyshow.com. Chris, that was Ozzy Osbourne, right? I've got to go see him in concert. Have you ever seen Ozzy in concert, Chris? I'm gonna. Hey, Jesse, are the leaked videos of sailors complaining on ships, leaked articles of missile shortages, Trump's indecisiveness about what to do in Iran, and all the political infighting, proof that America can no longer handle a protracted war if one were to ever break out? All right, so let me tackle a couple things. The first thing, I'm not going to make my long point, which I made before, about the sailors complaining about the conditions and the showers and the food and things like that. I'm just going to again remind you that is not indicative that we have a bunch of whiny losers in the Navy, although I'm sure there are plenty of whiny losers in the Navy. It's a big Navy. Plus, it's the Navy. Quit. My point is that deployed troops have complained about the crappy conditions since, well, troops have been deployed. The entire history of the world was this. And this is not, it's not that I'm just guessing. You can go read it. Go read some Roman history. They write letters back home. Guess what they're doing? Lots of the time. Complaining. It sucks up here in Gaul. The food sucks. The Hannibal's guys. Sucks. Alexander the Great's guys. Sucks because being deployed sucks. And when it sucks, you complain about it. So don't make that a big thing, because it's not a big thing. That's how they are. And, you know, even the ones we admire, World War II guys, Korean War veterans, Vietnam guys, they complained all the time. They wrote letters back home all the time complaining. They complained to each other, because that's what you do. So don't take any that into account. Now, as far as the articles of missile shortages, let's talk about this in an honest way. This is not something that just happened. As we ran the manufacturing out of America over the decades, we got fewer and fewer places in this country where we could manufacture the munitions we needed. So munitions, their availability to us has been going down for ages. This comes back to something we've talked about many times before. Human beings, oftentimes, they'll freeze time in a way in their mind. They'll freeze time. Here's a good example. I would say a year ago, started getting back into, you know, lifting weights. Obviously, I don't lift heavy weight, but started getting more and more into lifting weights on a consistent basis, 3-4 times a week lifting weights. And I think it was my very first workout. Do you know what weight I grabbed to go do my shoulders? You know what weight I grabbed? The weight I used to do when I was 25. Why? Because I'm stupid and because I froze time in my mind of, well, that's what I do. So I'll grab those, only I ain't 25 anymore. You see? Well, people do this when it comes to nations as well. They will take either something they lived through, or they'll take their proudest moment as a country, and they'll fit everything into the country as if that country still exists. During World War II, you mentioned a protracted war. During World War II, we made everything here. Our manufacturing capability was beyond the belief of the Japanese and the Germans and countries around the world. When they found out what we could make and how much of it we could make, it didn't even make sense. We not only supplied our entire military with unlimited food, bullets, bombs. There was no limit. Unlimited planes, tanks. Go ahead. Take out a few bombers. It's very sad we lost the crew. Great. We just churned out another 50 yesterday. They're on the way over. Unlimited. Unlimited. We not only had that, we supplied other countries in the world with stuff. We had everything we needed, and we had such a surplus. Hey, Russia, need some stuff? On the way. Britain, need a hand? Oh, don't worry. We got you. Everybody. That's how much stuff we used to make here in the United States of America. That country is gone. I'm not saying it can't ever come back, but globalizing our manufacturing sector, our environmental rules, all kinds of different factors we've talked about so many times before. They've taken all those factories churning out bombs and bullets and butter, and they sent them over to Vietnam and China and all over the world. And now we can get trapped in this mindset of, oh, Jesse, how can we be running out of missiles for Iran? I remember World War II. We had everything we needed. Yeah. In 1940, we did. It's not 1940 anymore. And this is something long before Iran. If you've been listening for a while, you know I've been hot on this for a very long time, preaching this over and over and over again. The United States of America could absolutely, positively not prosecute World War II again today if the exact same circumstances were brought. We could not. We could not supply it. We couldn't do it. We could not do it. Now, that brings a hard conversation, doesn't it? Of, so, what does that mean? Are we done? Does that mean we're done? Because we don't have that anymore, does that mean we're done? No, but things have changed. I'll explain in a minute. Hang on.

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7: WGY News, I'm Dave Lingley, and here are the top stories. The city of Albany is looking for a new top cop. Mayor Dorsey Appleer's office has informed us through a news release the city will be publicly posting the opening for the position of city police chief to succeed Brandon Cox. Officials did not say why Cox is being replaced, but officials did say the city recognizes the tremendous work of the Albany Police Department under the leadership of Chief Cox. Chief Cox will continue to serve in his role throughout the recruitment process and looks forward to continuing his service in the future. An Albany County Sheriff's deputy has been suspended without pay as an investigation continues into last weekend's death of canine Casey. WGY's Marty Casper reports.
8: New questions have been raised about how Casey got out of her kennel. It was thought the kennel door wasn't properly latched. Deputy Giuseppe Stone was suspended Thursday, and the other police dog he was responsible for was taken away. Sheriff Craig Apple says it's a personnel matter and he can't go into further detail. Casey got hit by a car and killed on the away about a half a mile away from her kennel in Ravenna. Marty Casper, News Radio 103.1 and 810 WGY.
7: Friday was sentencing day for a former Cohoes High School teacher who admitted to having sexual contact with a student. 36-year-old Drake Galarno was sentenced to 4 years in prison. He previously pled guilty to third-degree rape. Prosecutors say Galarno engaged in a relationship with a student at the school who was under 17 beginning in January 2025, and that relationship involved sexual contact from May 2025 through October of last year. Congressman Paul Tonko announced this week over $12.8 million in grants from the Federal Home Loan Bank of New York have been awarded to create, rehabilitate, and preserve 619 affordable housing units across 7 projects in Albany, Ballston Spa, Guilderland, and Schenectady. Next news in 30 minutes. 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
9: The WGY AccuWeather forecast through the overnight hours. Skies remain clear to partly cloudy with the low reaching 59. Later Saturday, some sun, but a passing afternoon shower. It'll be the nicer of the weekend days with the high 75. Turning cloudy Sunday with a couple of showers and a thunderstorm. More humid, the high 78. Partly sunny with a couple of showers Monday, mainly later, a high 74. From the WGY Weather Center, I'm meteorologist Jason Caterina.
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0: I'll finish that up in a second. We have other stuff coming. Somebody thinks he wants Sharia law in America because of all the degeneracy here. Immigration and inflation. Should we be messaging that better? The GOP. Some guy wants to know, should we primary Ted Cruz? All that and so much more is still to come in the second hour of the world famous Jesse Kelly Show. Now, let's get back to it. Let's finish up this talk we were having. Guy wrote a long email in. It was about our military and our missile shortages and things like that. And basically he said, is there proof America can no longer handle a protracted war if one were to ever break out? Yeah, it is. As of right now, that doesn't mean we can't reverse that by dumping these ridiculous environmental laws and taking other steps to bringing manufacturing back here. That doesn't mean we can't reverse that. But here's what it does mean. Because we don't have that manufacturing base anymore that can churn out tanks like sticks of gum Because that is gone, we have to operate as if we're not that guy anymore. Remember my stupid analogy, which was real, about picking up weights for the first time in a while and trying to do the same amount I used to do? End up hurting myself? Well, that's what happens to a country if you still treat your foreign policy as if things are unlimited back home. And we've been treating our foreign policy like that for a long time. And when you argue with people about, hey, I don't think we should get involved. Ukraine's actually a great example here. Right when this Ukraine stuff was kicking off, a bunch of people who understandably don't like Russians, or Russia, I don't like Russia, a bunch of people who understandably don't like Russia would yell, hey, we have to get involved. Let's help these Ukrainians. Let's go send them everything they need. Okay, well, we can argue about whether that's right or wrong, but here's the argument we should have been having all along. We don't have enough stuff. We can't send Ukraine all the things they need because we don't have enough stuff here. We can't just unload all this hardware on Ukraine when we not only don't have more of it, we can't produce more of it. The Trump administration has been good recently. I think it was Trump himself, maybe J.D. Vance, who came out yesterday or the day before and made that point to some effect of, hey, we weren't the ones who blew through all the missiles and things like that. The friggin' Biden administration did. It was Trump, actually. We weren't the ones who blew through all that. The Biden administration was the one who unloaded everything. But what was the problem there? The problem was, and still remains, we treat our foreign policy as if we're still 25 in lifting weights. We're not 25 in lifting weights. We're 45, and we haven't done anything but stuff our face with Doritos for 5 years. So you better put the heavy weights down and do some stretching first. Your foreign policy, and we're not used to this at all. And what's wild is what I'm about to say has been the norm for almost every single country ever. Your foreign policy has to match your capability. Now, the reason we haven't had to think like that is our capabilities have been unlimited. Unlimited technology, unlimited stuff, unlimited wonderful population willing to serve. It's been virtually unlimited. And when you've operated like that forever, we've always got stuff. You can continue to operate that well past the point where you can. The part of the reason so many people, and I'm really on this, on board with this as well. So many people are on board with the Monroe Doctrine. Remember what the Monroe Doctrine is, basically, to paraphrase. It's, hey, control your own backyard first. The United States of America, we can't be bouncing all over the world when we have problems right here in the Western Hemisphere. You know what? Let's get Mexico cleaned up. Let's get Cuba cleaned up. South America, we're not going to allow the Chinese and the Russians to take over South America. That's our own backyard first. Not only do I believe that's good philosophically, that's all we're capable of now. Doesn't mean we don't have a Navy that can go do things on occasion when it has to. Secure shipping lanes. You have to go drop a couple bombs on somebody. So it doesn't mean you can't do that. I'm not saying we have to just accept this slow, steady decline. I'm not saying that. But we do have to. We have to acknowledge the reality of what we are now. It's not 1940. It's 2026. We have two political parties in the country. One of them's trying to burn the country to the ground. We've shipped all of our manufacturing overseas. The Navy we do have is getting old and rusted. We've filled up a military with DEI for years. We have this. We have that. We have this. We have that. We cannot conduct wars anywhere as if it's World War II and the Ford factory's making tanks all the time, baby. Because those days are gone. Maybe they can come back. I believe they can come back. But those days are gone. And you mentioned, to finish out this, Trump's indecisiveness about what to do in Iran. I've been plenty critical about the decision to go, so I don't need to rehash that again, but I will do this. Let me go ahead and defend him
1: Have you considered that his indecisiveness is in part because we can't do anything more? I know that makes everybody squirm in their chair, even if you hate the whole Iran stuff, if you love the whole Iran stuff, but what if this missile shortage stuff, I think there's been enough reporting that we have to admit it's probably real. What if it's very, very legit? What if it's dire? Okay. So what if we launch another barrage of missiles at some Iranian power plants, desalination plants, things like that? What's Iran going to do? We already know. We've been doing this for how long? 6 months now. We know exactly what Iran will do. They'll start launching rockets, missiles, and drones at our bases and bases of our allies over there in the Gulf. Okay. What if we don't have any missiles to stop those anymore? What if Donald Trump knows it? What if Donald Trump knows? I'm just asking. I don't know this. What if Donald Trump knows that the next time he launches a major attack on Iran, instead of two American soldiers dying, not that that's not sad, the next time it'll be 50. It'll be 50, and Saudi Arabia is going to have critical infrastructure damaged. What if he knows that? People criticize Donald Trump's indecisiveness in Iran. What if there is no path forward and he knows it? You killed all their, well, not all of them, but you killed a bunch of their leaders, dropped a bunch of bombs on their military installations. They have not surrendered. What if that's all you can do? Jesse, this guy says inflation, immigration, and tariffs. Wouldn't a better message be showing how immigration directly impacts inflation? Why doesn't the administration drive that point home? It's an excellent, excellent point, and I believe they should be driving that point home. Here's why I don't think they are. I think that the Trump administration has been getting a lot of bad advice from D.C. swamp creatures that have told them that deportations are unpopular. They are not, but I believe they have been told that over and over and over again. So instead of doing what he did on the campaign trail, even in the general election, which is lean into it. I mean, I would like to remind the Trump administration that he ran, not in the primary, in the general election on the largest mass deportation in history. And America said, yep, voting for him. He ran on that. He wasn't shy about it, which I loved. He was bold. Largest mass deportation in history. Now, you know what we get a lot of? We get Mark Wayne Mullen going on the news saying, well, we're going after the worst of the worst. We're trying to stay out of the headlines, but we're going after the worst. We didn't vote for the worst of the worst. We voted for all of them. All of them. Every single one. Get them out of my country. And if that's the approach you're going to have, that allows you to stand up at the microphone every day between now and the election in November and say, you know how I'm going to get your prices down? I'm sending these foreigners out of our freaking country. You'll have a better job. You'll have better prices. You'll have cleaner roads, more affordable health insurance, more affordable places to live. And that's because I'm deporting every freaking foreigner out of this country. Vote for me. I'm a Republican in November. Now that's a winning message. That's a winning message. That's what I would like to hear. But that may require a male vitality stack from Chuck. Because it's going to require some actual testicular fortitude, as the saying goes. You need testosterone as a man. You have to have it. It is not optional. Without it, you're just half of what you are, of what you should be. Your mind doesn't work right. You're effeminate. Are you down a lot? Let me ask you. Your mood needs it. Are you down a lot? Almost inexplicably? Driving home from work, sitting around the house, just blah, down, blah. A male vitality stack from Chalk is going to turn that around. 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It's in the water. 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And ladies, you are not left out. They have a female vitality stack for you. 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We'll be back.
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1: It is the Jesse Kelly Show on a wonderful, magnificent Friday, an Ask Dr. Jesse Friday. You can email the show, jesse@jessekellyshow.com. Speaking about bold, I want to give this guy a little bit of props. So, I don't know him. His name is Lorenzo Sewell. I think that's how you say it, Sewell. He's a pastor in Dearborn, Michigan. You know, Dearborn, Michigan's now the Muslim capital of the United States of America. He goes down to a city meeting. Some of this might make you uncomfortable. You may even disagree with some of it. But remember that talk we had earlier this week, how we have to overcome right now. We don't have years. Right now, we have to overcome being intimidated by labels like racism or bigot, because now is the time to be loud and bold. What's that sound like? Sounds like this.
5: But you're only 1% of this nation. We are not a nation of Muslims. We are a nation of Christians. We are one nation under God, indivisible, the God of the Bible, the God of the Lord Jesus Christ. That's the God in whom we serve. We are up under Sharia law, and we will not have it anymore. Remaining. Enough is enough.
1: You might not like his style. Maybe you're thinking I could never do it. That's what it's going to take. You want to stop what's happening? You know, in the UK, how many times do we have to read that same headline? Because it's the same headline every year. The number one baby name is Muhammad. You want to stop that stuff? That's what it's going to take. Does that guy sound like he's scared about being labeled a bigot? Stood up and called it like he saw it. I like it. Oh, speaking of which, dude, I think the U.S. should selectively adopt Sharia law. Chop off the right hand of thieves. We can see a thief coming that will have a harder time stealing again, so on and so forth. Also, castration seems like a perfect response to pedophiles and rapists. Yeah, I'm getting pretty intolerant in my old age. Thoughts, he said. My thoughts are this. This is a frustration of mine. Nothing wrong with the email, by the way. This is a frustration of mine. We think that Western civilization is soft on crime. You know, a country like Saudi Arabia, well, they catch you stealing over there, they'll chop your hands off. They've got it figured out. That's how you deal with thieves. Here in America, this namby-pamby society, we just let you all out of jail. No. For the longest time in this country, we had very, very strong responses to crime in this country. Let's remember that. Let's remember that hanging people publicly on Sundays after church and bringing the kids to watch it, that was part of daily life in the United States of America. And not just murderers, by the way. For the longest time, thieves got it too. The United States of America, Western civilization, is not namby-pamby soft on crime. We don't need Sharia law to start being hard on crime. You can completely justify castrating pedophiles, and I don't need Sharia law to justify it at all. All we need is the will to do it. We are not soft because we are more freedom-loving, a more God-centered, Christian-based society. That does not mean soft. That is an image people get in their heads because of America's feminized, skinny jean-wearing church, where every pastor's a woman in this country now, and we have to dance around on stage with the fog machines and everything else and talk about just love and love and love and love. And that is not true. It's not true. That's not who we are. And that is not our founding at all. We don't need Sharia law to punish people. But sadly, unbelievably sadly, we have a lot of soft laws in this country and laws designed to put bad people in our society. It sucks. I'm going to tell you something. I'm going to give it to you right between the eyes. You need to have a security system at your house. Now, I know what you're saying. It's expensive. Hey, Jesse, it's expensive. I can't afford this. You can afford Simply Safe, man. 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I'm serious. You sleep better at night. I'm telling you. Jesse, I believe you're correct about the GOP withholding funds to Ken Paxton. I noticed it after we got rid of John Cornyn in the Texas primary. If we are correct and the GOP is punishing us for getting rid of a rhino, should we replace Ted Cruz during his run for re-election in 2030? We need to remind the GOP who they work for. I'm not donating money to them anymore because of this. I'll just donate directly to the candidate. Look, I'll give it to you right between the eyes. I would never donate to the GOP, ever. I will donate to candidates. Find a candidate who is bold enough to say the things that I say and you say. You know, the things we believe and that we get on board with that. Now, as far as primarying Ted Cruz go, look, you know I know Ted Cruz. I've told you that before. I know him. Now, we're not best friends or anything like that, but we've hung out multiple times. I know Ted Cruz. I'm not going to sit here and pretend like Ted Cruz is perfect. Not at all. We have a long, long list of senators we need to invest in bouncing before we get to Ted Cruz. He's easily one of the 10 best we have in the Senate, easily. And he just is. Look, you want to bounce a senator next election cycle? His name is James Lankford. That ginger eunuch in Oklahoma who knifes you in the back every chance he gets. Every chance he gets, he screws us over. We need to get one, not five, one legitimate candidate in Oklahoma, organized and funded, and we need to take James Lankford out in a primary. That's what we need to do. All right. Talk a little DEI next. Someone wants to know about Hitler. What was his obsession with the Aryan race? Maybe we'll ask Chris. Hang on.

0: Don't you I news? I'm Dave Langley, and here are the top stories. The Albany woman accused in an ISIS-inspired bombing plot on the New York State Capitol is being denied bail. Federal prosecutors say 35-year-old Jessica Bowie pledged allegiance to the Islamic State terrorist group and allegedly asked undercover FBI informants for help making explosives. The city of Albany is looking for a new top cop. Mayor Dorcia Plyer's office has informed us the city will be publicly posting the opening for the position of city police chief to succeed Brandon Cox. Officials did not say why Cox is being replaced. The Watervliet Police Department has arrested a Schenectady woman in connection with a stolen vehicle investigation, and officials say a Flock camera notification led to the arrest. On Wednesday, Watervliet Police arrested 33-year-old Tatiana San Laurent following a traffic stop. Next news in 30 minutes. The Capital Region's breaking news. Traffic and Weather Station. 103.1 and 810 WGY.
1: The WGY AccuWeather forecast through the overnight hours. Skies remain clear to partly cloudy with the low reaching 59. Later Saturday, some sun, but a passing afternoon shower. It'll be the nicer of the weekend days with the high 75. Turning cloudy Sunday with a couple of showers and a thunderstorm. More humid, the high 78. Partly sunny with a couple of showers Monday, mainly later, a high 74. From the WGY Weather Center, I'm meteorologist Jason Caterina.
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1: It is the Jesse Kelly Show on a wonderful Friday. So much still to get to. I'll answer this Hitler question in just a moment. I have to pause on that, though, because Jill Biden is still out there doing a media tour. And this time, she's wondering, hey, that bad debate Joe had, did someone put something in his drink?
2: There's no way anyone could have, God forbid, laced his drink or something.
3: Who knows?
2: Who knows?
3: Mm-hmm. Right? Mm-hmm. Who knows?
1: Who knows? Maybe he was poisoned. It's all so bad. The more she talks, the worse she looks. I want to put a lid on it, Jill. Jesse, I heard everything's bigger in Texas except for Jesse Kelly's hands. That's not nice. My hands are perfectly big. That being said, can you shed some insight on why Adolf Hitler was obsessed with the Aryan race, blonde hair, blue eyes, while he himself did not have these traits? As a side note, I have the Aryan race gene, but I find redheaded women with green eyes irresistible. I can't tell you how many times I've found myself on my knees asking God to deliver me from the evils of the red-haired, green-eyed beauty. Buddy, that's how they get everybody. Just stay away. All right. They don't have a soul. All right. So Hitler, it comes back to, now this is an old way of thinking. Okay? Adolf Hitler did not invent this way of thinking. You'll find certainly older historians who talked about this, and some people still believe this to this day. What's this? The idea is this. Nordic peoples. Yeah, think Vikings, right? Vikings, Nordic peoples. Sweden, these types of places. They were historically, like in Roman times, when Caesar would go up into Gaul and fight these people, the Romans would talk about it. They wrote it down, that these people are huge. They talked about how huge they were, huge and strong, and so many of them had this blonde hair, which they grew long. Okay, so that's the stereotype. That's what those peoples were for the longest time, right? Well, the thinking was way back in the day, much less prevalent today, but the thinking was way back in the day, that those people, the people who were the big blonde hair, blue eyes, Nordic people who migrated down south, that they were in fact the authors of virtually everything good in civilization. They, from them, spawned everything good, right? Now, in Hitler's, you know, German society, you didn't have to be, the people get this wrong historically, you didn't have to be blonde-haired and blue-eyed at all. You know, you could be a brown-haired, brown-eyed German and be in good standing with the Nazi Party and whatnot. However, alongside that was this goal that blonde-haired, blue-eyed, Nordic-looking people, they are the ones moving forward who should reproduce, because it'll make a more pure bloodline to make Germany better and stronger going forward. So they did, this is real, they did encourage them to get married. There were incentives for, if you're a big blonde-haired, blue-eyed dude and you find a blonde-haired, blue-eyed dime, maybe of some stature, Germany wanted you. Get married and make babies. Get married and make babies. Now, this sounds, and of course we know it all turned ugly, right, with the massacre of Jews and everything like that. So we know the ending. However, keep in mind, this was not uncommon thinking back then. This is not uncommon thinking that those Nordic people sprouted everything good. They're responsible for everything good. And if you want your country to be good, they'll be made mainly from those people. And everyone else is inferior, right? It's not abnormal. And it's not abnormal really for countries historically to try to run themselves that way. Now, it doesn't always end up with the massacre of 6 million Jews, but historically, common.

Makes sense. Jesse, on Tuesday's show, you were talking about hiring practices of businesses today and how they're forcing white men out or not hiring them to begin with. All this is for the sake of DEI. Well, I see DEI totally different than most. All DEI has taught me is that I should assume every woman or non-white person I work with is a DEI hire and thus unqualified until they prove otherwise. And I take it a step further. For critical roles like doctor or lawyer, I will only use white men. Are they guaranteed to be the best? No. But I know they are far more likely to have achieved their position through competency than through DEI. Thoughts on this stance, as his name is Brian. Okay, well, first, my first thought is this. That's not only understandable, it's inevitable. It's inevitable. Here's the thing about tribal warfare in whatever form it takes, tribal warfare. When people, when a group of people, whoever they are, when they start tribal warfare, they oftentimes do so and they operate as if there will be no reverse attack on tribal warfare. The other side will never tribe up. I'm going to tribe up and I'm going to attack you and people like you and I'm going to defend my own no matter what, but it surely will never come back to bite me. And the thing is, all throughout the history of the world, tribal warfare just begets more tribal warfare. Why is there a white prison gang? Well, not a white prison. There are plenty of white prison gangs, but the Aryan Brotherhood got their start in California's penal system. Why? Were they a bunch of Hitler lovers in the beginning? No, that's not really the genesis of it. Why did they get started? Because there were Hispanic prison gangs, and there were black prison gangs, and the white guys who got there were being preyed upon by the Hispanic prison gangs and the black prison gangs. And so, what happened? Hey, white guys, we should maybe get together here. If we're going to do this tribe thing, where it's this color against that color, then we're going to do this tribe thing. I warned about this during this St. George Floyd insanity where all this stuff got turned up to 1,000. I warned that this was going to really divide the country in significant ways and it was going to create so much more racism. That this attack on racism, which is what they claimed it was, by forcing white men out of everything and jamming everyone else into these things, it was not going to help us overcome anything. It was going to make us regress racially as a country. My children, you know, my boys are 17 and 15. They don't have any idea how little racism there was in America in the 90s when I grew up. It was there. It was always there. Racism's always going to be there everywhere. It just wasn't a thing. It wasn't even something that popped into your mind. When you went to see the Lethal Weapon movies in the theaters, it was a black cop and a white cop, but that wasn't even the story. No one even talked about it. It was one older cop and one younger guy. It was crazy. But today, with the hyper-focus on it, it's created more racists of every kind. It's terrible. Identity theft is even worse, though. Much worse. Identity theft is one of those things now that nations do. China does it. Russia does it. They have hackers who spend all day, every day, going after your information. We like to think that, you know, the Chinese intelligence service, sure, they're probably trying to hack into that FBI agent's email, but not mine. 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

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Remember, if you miss any part of the show, you can download it. iHeart, Spotify, iTunes. Also, remember, this was an actual campaign ad for a mayor who's going to prison now for being

0: I just can't believe it's real. Hey, Jesse, on your Wednesday show, you stressed the importance of American manufacturing. We have an Australian-owned naval shipbuilding facility here on the Gulf Coast. Currently, they are considering an offer to purchase from a South Korean company. This makes me nervous because I don't trust South Korea. And also, I can't understand why American-owned companies aren't making our military ships. Yes, it's good they're being built in America by Americans. They contribute greatly to our economy here. Am I just paranoid thinking this is a security risk? Her name's Debbie. You're not being paranoid. It is a security risk. It's also something that's very old too, though. Having another country make critical hardware of yours is, now we shouldn't need it here in America, but it's very, very, very common. It's very common. I mean, you can go back in history and look at, when Britain's Navy was hot and doing its thing, countries, they would send Britain money and say, hey, we want some battleships. Hey, we want you to build us some stuff. And then it's happened before. After you pay them to build you a battleship, they get it about built, and then you go to war with them, and they're just like, nah, I'm keeping it. Yeah, it's mine now. And this stuff happened. Go look at Japan and Britain, World War II. There was some of that going on. It's always a danger to entrust national security issues to any other country on earth. And this includes allies, I should note. Remember, allies are not friends. There's no such thing as friends when it comes to countries. That is not a thing that exists. There are allies, and you are only allies because there's something, maybe a few things, you happen to agree with each other on, and you think to yourself, we agree on enough. Why don't we kind of hang out? You're not friends. There's no such thing as friends when it comes to countries. It doesn't exist. Crayon Eater, with the Muslim takeover of America, 9/11 seems to be a strategic win for the barbarians. What say you? His name is Sean. I dwell on this a lot, and I just don't think there's any way around it. Probably be offensive to some people, but too bad, so sad. That's the way I am. 9/11 happens. Radical jihadis did what they did on 9/11. And then the Bush administration, for the next 8 years, prosecuted a war on terror, as they called it, in Iraq and Afghanistan. Okay? They completely changed the focus of organizations like the FBI. Remember, I told you this earlier this week. The FBI, before 9/11, had a huge counterintelligence operation aimed at the Chinese, stopping all this Chinese spying and Chinese infiltration. All that stuff went away after 9/11, and everything, CIA, FBI, everything got aimed at stopping radical jihad. Okay, fine. You could argue, well, that's going to happen when you knock down the Twin Towers and kill a bunch of Americans. Okay, then we imported a bunch of Muslims with it. We had to prove, as we were fighting the global war on terror, well, this isn't about racism. No. In fact, we do need a bunch more Iraqis here. Let's bring in some more people from Afghanistan. After all, we're not being bigoted. We're not being bigoted. Go look at the Islam numbers in America during that time period. It's staggering. Absolutely staggering. It's amazing how many we brought here. And now you get this crap.
1: Michigan around this time of year, let's just say it's not its most inspiring.
0: That's the Muslim running for Senate in Michigan. Here's the mayor of New York City.
2: We have the power to set ourselves free. And I consider my own faith, Islam, a religion built upon a narrative of migration. The story of the Hijra reminds us that Prophet Muhammad, sallallahu alayhi wa sallam, was a stranger too.
0: Well, at least we were nice. Nice kills nations. Jesse, or he says Bronco. She says Bronco. Isn't the coming Social Security bomb just a golden opportunity? It would allow JD to tell the electorate that he's going to take government money from illegals and layabouts and give it to retirees who paid into it for decades. Even the idiot normies could get behind that. Plus, if he could pull it off, it would encourage illegals to self-deport as an added bonus. I'm sure there are factors I'm not considering, but this sounds like lemons into a lemonade moment. What say you? Her name is Diana from her Pure Talk phone. Look, it's a good idea. And I'm not saying it's a bad, I'm not saying it's a dumb idea at all. It's a smart idea. If this Social Security bomb really does hit us in something like 2032 or 2033, that's an opportunity to step up and say, hey, if you're relying on Social Security, you're not getting a cut. We're stripping every dime we can away from illegals and we're giving it to you. The problem with that is this, or a couple problems. First, legally, that's going to be a nightmare. You know, you can't, you don't have total freedom in the government. The president, no one has a total freedom to just take money from this and put it in that. You know, different monies are designated for different things. That's one. Two, so much of the money that flows to illegals in this country is not necessarily federal money, or I should say not directly federal money. It's state money. It's the states themselves who raid their treasury, especially the blue states, and hand it over to illegals. So the Social Security problem is going to be a federal problem, and the federal government is not going to have the authority to reach into the states and say no more for you. Make sense? All right. We still have an entire hour. Someone wants to talk. Church is chicken. Someone wants to talk Iran. People want to talk about many things. All that and so much more still to come. Hang on.

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4: WGY News, I'm Dave Langley, and here are the top stories. An Albany woman accused in an ISIS-inspired bombing plot on the New York State Capitol is being denied bail. Lissy Radabali reports.
5: Federal prosecutors say 35-year-old Jessica Bowie pledged allegiance to the Islamic State terrorist group and allegedly asked undercover FBI informants for help making explosives. Bowie is being charged with attempting to provide material support to a designated foreign terrorist organization. Defense lawyers did not enter a plea, and she was ordered held without bail during an arraignment on Thursday. She could face up to 20 years behind bars if convicted. I'm Lizzie Radabali.
4: A federal appeals court says John Sarcone wasn't lawfully serving as the top federal prosecutor in upstate New York when he subpoenaed New York Attorney General Letitia James's office last year. The court upheld Sarcone's disqualification as the acting U.S. attorney for the Northern District of New York. It's the latest blow to the DOJ's efforts to test the limits of a law in order to bypass Senate confirmation. Friday was sentencing day in Albany County Court for a Rotterdam man who caused a deadly drunk driving crash in Albany last September. Matthew Merriman was sentenced to up to 20 years in prison. He pled guilty in June to aggravated vehicular homicide. Prosecutors say Merriman's blood alcohol content was over 0.18 when he caused the crash on Everett Road that killed 34-year-old Matthew Marden. The Shenandoah Central School District's Board of Education met this week and heard a recommendation for a new high school mascot and nickname. A school board committee recently conducted surveys that had three choices, and Mustangs won out at 56%, followed by Sentinels and 146ers in that order. The committee was formed after a student voiced a desire for a new mascot during a board meeting last fall. The full board will be presented with a formal resolution at its September 8th meeting. Next news in 30 minutes. The Capital Region's breaking news. Traffic and weather station. 103.1 and 810 WGY.
6: The WGY AccuWeather forecast through the overnight hours. Skies remain clear to partly cloudy with the low reaching 59. Later Saturday, some sun, but a passing afternoon shower. It'll be the nicer of the weekend days with the high 75. Turning cloudy Sunday with a couple of showers and a thunderstorm. More humid, the high 78. Partly sunny with a couple of showers Monday, mainly later, the high 74. from the WGY Weather Center, I'm meteorologist Jason Caterina.
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0: Briefly, all that, so much more coming up on the world famous Jesse Kelly show. Now, I'm gonna group all three of these up so we can knock this out and not have to address it again on this show. The first one is, these are all Iran. Jesse, why does Trump and his negotiators continue this exercise in futility, wasting time with these clown show Iran negotiations? Anyone with half a brain knows they're playing us like a fiddle. They have no intention of negotiating a thing. Are they hoping for some sad version of Obama's JCPOA that Iran did not adhere to? Okay? This guy said, Jesse, I know you say foreign policy is complicated, which I agree. When it comes to war, why do we start crap we cannot win? Look at our recent histories, so on and so forth. Okay? Last one. Ninja Kelly. Thought popped into my head. When we first went and started bombing the heck out of Iran, I was one of the pom-pom waivers. Now I realize that Trump may have bit off more than he can chew. My thought is this. We bomb the site where we're building the nuke, then we head over there because we had to dig up the dust, or we're trying to, Why didn't we just park a satellite over Iran? Okay, all right, all right. So let's kind of tackle these in order. First thing, why are we wasting time with negotiations? I'm gonna lay this out again as clearly as I can. Oil. The entire world runs on oil. It is the global commodity. It is by a mile, by 10 miles, the most important global commodity. And there are other important global commodities. I admit that. They are all way, way away from oil. Every single person on the planet, everyone, except for maybe some remote tribe on an island somewhere, other than them, every person on the planet, their lives are better, sometimes significantly better, sometimes marginally better, because of the existence of readily available oil. It's not just that it powers things and transports things. It's one of the key ingredients in so many things. It makes everybody's life better. It flows throughout the planet. Okay? With me? Now, because it is a global commodity, it is priced globally. Well, we have plenty here. Doesn't matter. That's not how it's priced. How much of it is available on the world market at any given moment? That is what is going to determine the price of oil. Okay? All right. Now, the Strait of Hormuz, it's not just Iranian. It's not supposed to be Iranian at all. It's an international waterway. If you go look at it and look at the countries in it, they are oil-producing countries. Roughly 20% of the world's oil flows through the Strait of Hormuz. 20%. Now, I've been reading you the numbers in recent weeks. If the amount of oil that is flowing through the Strait of Hormuz because of this war has been reduced by 90%, we're now getting 10% of the oil through. That is creating an oil shortage around the globe, including in the United States of America. You know how gas is $4 a gallon and everyone's mad about it right now? You ready for a brutal reality that's going to kick you right in the face? That number is artificially low because Donald Trump has chosen to drain the strategic petroleum reserve, trying to keep gas prices at a level where we don't have an armed revolt in the United States of America. But our strategic petroleum reserve is at a 40-year low. It's so low, if there's not enough of it in there, you can risk ruining the reserve itself. That's how low the numbers are, and that's in America. Around the globe, countries, because of the 20% reduction, roughly, in oil flowing, countries have been draining their oil reserves. You know this economic pain that has come from this war in Iran? Did you know this is the calm before the storm? I can't stress this enough, and Trump has brought this up. I think he only brought it up once, but Trump brought this up of, I also have to worry about a potential, I think we called it a global recession or global depression. If we lose 20% of our oil for long enough, the reserves empty out, and you are going to see economic calamity like you cannot possibly comprehend. And yeah, that may mean $7 a gallon gas for you. That means people are dying in Africa. Famines. There is a disaster coming at the other end if you don't find a way to get that oil flowing again. So you mentioned, why the exercise in futility? Donald Trump is not an idiot. He knows the Iranians are a bunch of dirty liars. He's mentioned it many times before. They'll go back on every deal. They'll lie about everything. He is well aware of that. But if you don't understand the serious, serious consequences that are coming, it can be confusing as to why he's negotiating at all. Why are we even bothering with these guys? What are we just going to take a bad deal? Donald Trump would take a bad deal right now, and he would cry himself to sleep in happiness tonight if he got a bad deal to get the oil flowing again. The oil has to flow again. Either one of two things here. Either Iran has to collapse and totally give up, which I guess it could happen. You know, economically, they're dying. Iran either has to collapse and give up, or we're going to sign on to a bad deal. I'm sorry. I wish options were better. They're not. Well, Iran shouldn't control 20%. Life's hard. I know. It sucks. They do. It's not even just that they necessarily control it. They've known forever that the ability to shut that strait down was the ace up their sleeve. It was always the thing they could do to strangle the rest of the world and to punish whoever attacked them. Think of it like their nuclear bomb. You know how we can't ever attack North Korea? No one can because they have nuclear weapons. It's just the truth. Nuclear weapons are insurance against ever getting attacked and things like that. Okay, so Iran didn't have a nuclear weapon, but think about their ability to shut down the strait as their nuclear weapon, and they knew it, and they prepared for it forever. With the mines, with the drones, with the attack boats, with the everything else, they knew it, and they'd been preparing for this for years. Years. It's really serious. It's very serious. All right, back to this guy. Why did we do it to begin with? Why didn't we... Again, I don't know what... I'm not going to pretend like I know I was sitting in the room. I don't know what was sold to Trump. Or if it wasn't sold, I don't know what he came up with in his head about how fast and easy he thought this would be. Clearly, remember, he came out right away and said 4 to 6 weeks, maybe faster. 4 to 6 weeks, maybe faster. Clearly, he thought something significant was going to happen and we would be coming home in 4 to 6 weeks. If you told him in that moment, we'd be still over there 6 months later. In 2 months before the midterms, he was giving speeches on why it's important you pay more for gas. I think he probably would have made a different decision. All right? I don't know what to say. I wasn't in the room. I don't know what he heard. I don't know what he thought. I don't know. All right, now back to this one. Why do we start crap we know we cannot win? I don't think for a second Trump decided to start this with the thinking that he couldn't win it. I think you know Donald Trump's thoughts on foreign policy, foreign wars. He's big on ending them instead of starting them. Wants to get out of them instead of getting into them. He's been critical, very loudly critical, of America's stupid foreign policy for a very long time. He found himself in one. And I don't mean to make excuses. I'm not making excuses for him. It was his call to make. He's the president. The buck stops with him. It was his call to make. But that Machiavelli saying is so unbelievably true. And if you remember, right when we made this decision, I told you, wars start when you will, but they do not end when you please. You can get into one anytime you want. I can walk out this studio and walk up to that shirtless homeless guy on the sidewalk. And if I feel like I want to get in a fight, I can walk up and drill him right in the nose. Nothing stopping me. Now, is he going to stop? Well, now that's out of my control. Drilled him in the nose. Now it's not up to me. All right. Let's get off this for a bit. Talk about some church's chicken, filling in for other people on the radio. All that, so much more still to come. Before we do that, let's do this. Let's talk about Pure Talk. Let's talk about money. Right, Chris? Let's talk about money, saving money. Everybody has a smartphone. Everybody has a wireless plan. Don't lie. I know you do. You probably have one for every single person who lives in your house. That's the way it goes. And it costs a fortune if you have one of the big wireless companies. Pure Talk doesn't cost a fortune. Pure Talk, you will pay a fraction of the cost of the big guys. What's that look like? How about this? You switch to Pure Talk, your first 3 months of talk, text, and data, $15 a month. 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Dial pound 250 and say Jesse Kelly. Pound 250, say Jesse Kelly. We'll be back.
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0: It is the Jesse Kelly Show on a fantastic Friday, and Ask Dr. Jesse Friday. Remember, you can email the show your love, your hate, your death threats, jesse@jessekellyshow.com. Jesse, I heard your rant about Church's chicken and the Somali math whiz. I'm with you. Church's has the best side with the jalapeno popper. They have the best sides in general. They do have really good sides. Their honey biscuits, their fried okra, which I know you probably won't like since you're not a fan of fresh organic green foods. But Church's chicken gets me sick every time. I've gotten to the point where I'll go to Popeyes and order a bucket of chicken, then go to Church's and order the sides. I'd like to think I have a stomach of iron. I've eaten some pretty questionable things in my life, but for some reason, Church's chicken always gets me. Is there a food that always gets you sick, or does the crayon lining in your esophagus provide the appropriate buffer to prevent any type of post-ingestion distress? His name is Samuel. All right. So, first of all, is there any type of food that gets me sick? No. There is not. I have never been that way. I have never had a type of food in my life that gives me some kind of an upset stomach of some kind. You know what I had for breakfast today? Kind of inadvertent, but you know what I had for breakfast? Woke up, was trying to get some protein. I was going to lift today. And we got some sausage in the fridge, some hot and spicy sausage from HEB. So I grabbed a couple chunkies of that and threw a couple sausage patties in a frying pan. You know, I was going to throw a few eggs in there, have sausage and eggs for breakfast. I fry up the patties. My stomach is really, really rumbling. I'm really hungry by this point. The house smells really good. I yank the patties out of the pan, throw in the fried eggs, few over easies, pull them out, sitting down to eat like a king. I discover pretty quickly these sausage patties are not done. They are not cooked at all. Al dente. Yes, that's right, Chris. Al dente. Yeah, I ate them anyway. All right. I ate them anyway. I was waiting to have some problems. Didn't have any problems. This is 12 hours ago. There aren't going to be problems now. I don't have foods that make me sick. However, here's what has happened. Maybe this is just age. Maybe this is being married to Ob. You know what an obnoxious health freak she is. There's a smoothie in the fridge for you. You know what an obnoxious health freak she is. I used to be a fast food freak. Fast food freak. Ob tells a story as if I still do it, and I told you before she's lying about that, but I did. When I was first dating Ob, pretty fresh out of the Marine Corps, I was working construction, going to community college, I would get Jack in the Box double cheeseburgers for breakfast. I would. I was that guy, fast food three meals a day. So I'm Mr. Fast Food, right? I don't eat it that much anymore. I still have it. Don't get me wrong. I told you I just had McDonald's. I think it was last week. I still have it. But now, sometimes when I eat it, it's not that I get sick. It doesn't taste as good as I remember. It's what, Chris? Chris said it's because they're not changing the oil. I mean, I think I believe that. Like I mentioned Jack in the Box. Jack in the Box is probably my peak for fast food. I even like their breakfast. I like Jack in the Box. Our Jack in the Box finally closed down. I stopped going because it had this terrible aftertaste. And you're probably right, Chris. It was the oil that never changed. Look, maybe I changed. Maybe the recipes changed. Maybe the oil changed. But it doesn't taste as good as it used to. That makes sense? You know what? It's probably the employees, because I bet you they didn't use ZipRecruiter. 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Hey, part-time, since you call out so much, that's not even true. I've heard lots of people fill in for you. You understand that I call out less than every other major radio show in the country. Do you understand that? Anyway. But have you ever had to fill in for another radio host? And if so, who? So before I signed with Premier Networks, I was picked up by a smaller syndication company, Key Networks. Great people, by the way. I don't have a bad word to say about them. And they had put me on in like 10 cities or something like that. So it wasn't big. I mean, now it's over 200, right? But it was cool, and I'll always love them for that, right? It gave me a wonderful opportunity. I don't have a bad word to say about them. Great people at Key Networks. And Bill O'Reilly at the time, I don't know if he's still doing this now because I don't know Bill personally. I've never even met him. Bill O'Reilly was doing a 15-minute radio show. Just 15 minutes. You know, I think it was 3 segments. Boom, boom, boom, gone. 15-minute radio show. Occasionally when he was gone, I would be the fill-in for 15 minutes. And I'll tell you, it was a little bit of a struggle to try. What stories can you even tell? You know, if you have to try to hit actual news and things like that, you don't have time to screw off. Look, I'm grateful for the opportunity, but I'm not filling in anymore for anybody. We'll be back.

0: Chihuahua News, I'm Dave Langley, and here are the top stories. The Albany woman accused in an ISIS-inspired bombing plot on the New York State Capitol is being denied bail. Federal prosecutors say 35-year-old Jessica Bowie pledged allegiance to the Islamic State terrorist group and allegedly asked undercover FBI informants for help making explosives. The city of Albany is looking for a new top cop. Mayor Dorsey Appleer's office has informed us the city will be publicly posting the opening for the position of city police chief to succeed Brandon Cox. Officials did not say why Cox is being replaced. The Watervliet Police Department has arrested a Schenectady woman in connection with a stolen vehicle investigation, and officials say a flock camera notification led to the arrest. On Wednesday, Watervliet Police arrested 33-year-old Tatiana San Laurent following a traffic stop. Next news in 30 minutes. The Capital Region's breaking news. Traffic and Weather Station, 103.1 and 810 WGY.
1: The WGY AccuWeather forecast through the overnight hours. Skies remain clear to partly cloudy with the low reaching 59. Later Saturday, some sun, but a passing afternoon shower. It'll be the nicer of the weekend days with the high 75. Turning cloudy Sunday with a couple of showers and a thunderstorm. More humid, the high 78. Partly sunny with a couple of showers Monday, mainly later, a high 74. From the WGY Weather Center, I'm meteorologist Jason Caterina.
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11: Well,

some mental challenges. I don't have mental challenges. I do not, Chris. What mental challenges do I have? You don't want to be too mean? Well, why don't you just come right out and say it right now? What is it? Chris said, who signs up for the infantry as their first choice? Somebody who watched a lot of Sands of Iwo Jima when he was a kid. And no, it's not because I had brain damage. Whatever, Chris. Anyway, I understand that experts have a financial / legal reason not to admit that they were wrong. But what about family and friends and coworkers? He's talking about COVID, by the way. I literally, stop using that word, can't look at them the same way since COVID. I'm willing to forgive them, but I need an apology or at least some admission they did us wrong. I love the show, says his name is Patrick. I'm assuming you haven't gotten that apology from your brother who wouldn't let you visit. From your daughter who told you she wasn't coming to Christmas. From your dad who said you're not welcome. But I'm guessing you haven't gotten an apology from your employer. From your kid's school. From all the different parts of our society who wronged you greatly because of COVID. I'm pretty sure you haven't gotten any of those apologies. And I know you deserve one. Right? However, you need to let it go. Now, let me explain. I didn't mean forget. I don't mean that. I've already told you before, depending on what they did, I would just cut people off forever for things they did during COVID. I didn't say forget. Here's the thing. In life, you run through this. You'll run through this at work, in marriage, in everything. There are times when somebody did you wrong, or at least you think somebody did you wrong, and they don't necessarily see it that way, and so they're not going to apologize. And there are, look, Ab and I have had fights like this, and we've been married for 20 years, right? So you're going to have fights. Ab and I have had fights like this where she explained her side of it, and she very clearly and honestly felt that I had done her wrong in whatever it was, whatever we were fighting about at the time. And even after we're done yelling and it's just we're calmly talking about it, she would then, you know, hey, so apologize, please. But if I don't feel like I've done wrong, I'm not doing it. I'm just not doing it. And she's the same way, right? I'm not saying that's not just me. It's not just her. It's kind of a human nature thing. I bet your liberal Aunt Peggy, who told you you weren't welcome over there for Christmas time during COVID, I bet you money she still thinks she was right. Now, that's unbelievable for you, because not only did you know the truth back then, you pay attention to the news now with everything that came out. I mean, we have Fauci's own words right now. We know the vaccine didn't work. We know it caused health problems. We know all these things now. Even Fauci knew. It's all in black and white. We have all the documentation. Your liberal Aunt Peggy has no idea. None. No idea. You think they're talking about that on CNN? Did you see a lot of Fauci stuff on CNN where they were explaining, wait a minute, he just lied? Wait a minute, Fauci had a blood clot from it and he told everyone else that you didn't see that on CNN. You heard about it here. Your liberal Aunt Peggy doesn't listen to this show. She lives in a world of make-believe. You're never going to get an apology from the people in your life who did you wrong during COVID because they don't think they were wrong. Which is part of why I called it the great sorting. You found out. You don't want to believe this. I don't want to believe this, but it's true. You found out during COVID who's going to turn you into the government. You found out. You read these stories about East Germany and Soviet Union, all of them too. It almost doesn't seem real. Wait a minute. A mother went down to the secret state police headquarters and informed on her own daughter? Hold on a minute. A husband went down to the secret state police headquarters and informed on his wife? A son turned in his parents
It doesn't make sense, right? If you have a

0: good value system. Certainly, if you love your family, you read these stories, and it's not like it's once, over and over and over again. It happened, and it doesn't seem real. How is it real? But it is real. The truth is, there are people in your life who are so, they're such consumers of lies, of government propaganda, that they will not only do the most terrible things imaginable, they will be convinced the entire time they're the good guys. Remember that poll of Democrats. The large percentage of Democrats during COVID who believed you should have your children taken away from you if you're not vaccinating them, who believed in putting you in a camp. It wasn't one or two. This is how a lot of people think in our society. It's crazy. Now, speaking of family, you know that I'm a little bit security conscious, to put it mildly. I am. And yes, my family can shoot. We're all good there. But I don't like not being there to look out for them. It's a dangerous friggin' world. Dirt balls all over the place. 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You will sleep better. The peace of mind that comes with knowing my family is always being watched over. I just love it. Dr. Jesse, I think J.D. Vance would be a great choice for president in 2028. My only concern is his very young and growing family. If you were in his shoes, would you run or wait till the kids get a little older? Any chance you could stay VP for 4 to 8 years, so on and so forth? All right. So, a couple things. I've actually had that thought about J.D. Vance, who I don't know. I've spoken to him a couple times, but I'm not friends with him. I'm not going to pretend like I am. But he does have a beautiful young family, very clearly loves his wife. I mean, you see the way she looks at him. She worships the ground he walks on. I bet you they're a wonderful couple. They seem like it. Clearly are loving parents. And you look at how ugly politics is and you think, do we want this wonderful young man to go into it? Combine that with this very, very ugly thought, but it's one I've shared with you before. It's just the reality of it. You know they're going to try to kill him. Now that we have a culture of assassination, don't think they're just going to put their guns down when Donald Trump retires. They're going to shift all that anger towards the next guy, blame him for everything under the sun, and they're going to try to kill him. They are. And so you think about the miserable world of politics and the physical danger of it, and you think, man, he's a father. He's a husband. Should he even bother with it? We'll talk about that in a second.
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0: It is the Jesse Kelly Show on a fantastic Friday. Final segment on a Friday. We will be back on Monday, though, for Medal of Honor Monday. You can email the show, jesse@jessekellyshow.com. Back to this question of, hey, J.D. Vance, the guy's a fan, but he's a young father, husband. Should he just wait? Stay VP 4 to 8 years, maybe attorney general. Should he just wait? So I'll say this. I already voiced my concerns as well, but I'll say this. We can't succeed in saving the United States of America if smart, energetic young men choose to stay out of the fight because they have too much to lose. We have to have smart, energetic young men leading the fight. And I know this sounds misogynistic, too freaking bad. Men have to lead. It is a man's job to lead. A man should lead his home. He should lead his church. He should lead in politics. He should lead. Men have an obligation to lead. If we have an intelligent, if you're a J.D. Vance fan, if we have an intelligent, personable young man willing to throw himself into it, I know he has a lot to lose. And I already said, I do worry for the kids and his lovely wife and things like that. But if he does, and I don't know his heart, if he believes in this and what he's doing all the way, he has to go. He has to throw himself into it. You can't have your energetic young men sit it out because it's dangerous. Now to your final point. Can he just be VP to 4 to 8 years? Remember the Chris Christie rule. It's my rule. I named it. I came up with it. But boy, does it apply to so many people beyond Chris Christie. In politics, nobody stays hot forever. Nobody. Barack Obama was as popular as I've seen for a long time. By the time he was at the back end of his last 8 years, man, did this country hate his freaking guts. Chris Christie, you laugh now because he's a tubby punchline on the news who just whines about Trump all day long. Chris Christie's a clown to you. He's a clown to me. But I was there when Chris Christie was the newly elected governor of New Jersey. Tough talk, Eastern accent guy. And he was the belle of the ball in the Republican Party. He would have walked to the Republican nomination had he chosen to run during his first term as New Jersey governor. But you know what? He decided, it's not quite time yet. I better wait. By the time he was done waiting, the bloom was off the rose. He was a punchline, and now we all laugh at him. Donald Trump is as big and popular and charismatic as any president of my lifetime. But he's been around for more than 10 years now. Look, like I've told you before, you drive across rural America where I'm in all the time, there are hand-painted Donald Trump billboards. They've got his face spray-painted into fences. A political phenom like I have never seen in my entire lifetime. But he's at the back end of a political career. He's been around a while. Now you get this.
14: Hispanic men, Donald Trump put up a historically strong performance for Republican candidate for president amongst Hispanic men. But the phrase this morning for President Trump is "Ay caramba," because look at these shifts. I mean, Hispanic men on Trump. In 2024, he won among Hispanic men by 10 points. Look now where his net approval rating is. Down he goes into the Gulf of Mexico, minus 41 points in an
0: approval rating down where Joe Biden's was at his lowest moment. You can argue it's because of this or because of that. I would argue this. You cannot stay popular in politics forever. It's not possible. So if J.D. Vance wants to be president, and I don't know that, but I suspect he is. He just did a big fundraiser last night. If J.D. Vance wants to be president of the United States of America, there is no next time. There's no wait another 4 years. There's no nothing. If you're hot now, certainly if you get the Trump endorsement now, that means you're going to get a lot of Trump money behind you, meaning his donors and things like that. There's no tomorrow. There's no 2032, 2036. Wait till the kids graduate. By that point in time, half the country will hate your freaking guts. Nope. If now's the time, now's the time. Chris Christie rule. Nobody stays hot forever, right? Except for Super Shore. They've been hot for a long time. They're going to stay hot forever. And Super Shore is going to stay hot forever because Super Shore makes business leaders' lives easier. 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Jesse, since we can't see or hear from Chris, can you describe to us what he looks like? Have you ever seen that? You ever seen the movie Shrek? What, Chris? You know what? We're going to have to go into it. Jesse, I found you guys when you were only 6 months old. Daggone, Chris. 6 months old. That means I've been screaming at you for 7.5 years now. Wow, I have my life lessons. Them reasons are the very reasons I loved you after my first show. Every day I listen to you guys. I love God, but you have been instrumental for me over this time. After my first show with you, I decided not to kill myself. Truth, my brother, I love you guys. He says, happy anniversary. Thank you, my man. You keep on keeping on. I love it. Thank you. Jesse, Dan Bongino and Tucker Carlson. I must admit, I don't particularly care for them right now. They're completely different. What say you? Here's what I say. I do not like political commentary that talks about other political commentators. And I'm shocked at how often I see that now. It blows me away at how many people on TV, radio, podcast spend their time complaining about other hosts. Listen to this guy. Don't listen to that guy. Don't do this. Listen to that. I can't stand it. And it's funny. You mentioned these guys don't like each other, Bongino and Tucker and whatnot. And I'm sure that's probably the case. I'm friends with both of them. doesn't bother me. I don't care. Doesn't bother me. It's supposed to be about the country. It's supposed to be about the people making our lives better. Not being selfless here. My kids. I have children. They're way more important to me than being on the air, right? I want them to have a good country like I have had. I want your children to have that. That's what this stuff is supposed to be about, isn't it? I don't do all this drama stuff, hate him, like him, blah, blah, blah, blah, blah. You don't like it, change the channel. Tell you the same thing on my show. You don't like it, change the channel. Now put your phone down and go enjoy that family over the weekend, all right? I'll see you on Monday. That's all.

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7: WGY News, I'm Dave Lingley, and here are the top stories. The city of Albany is looking for a new top cop. Mayor Dorcia Plier's office has informed us through a news release the city will be publicly posting the opening for the position of city police chief to succeed Brandon Cox. Officials did not say why Cox is being replaced, but officials did say the city recognizes the tremendous work of the Albany Police Department under the leadership of Chief Cox. Chief Cox will continue to serve in his role throughout the recruitment process and looks forward to continuing his service in the future. An Albany County Sheriff's deputy has been suspended without pay as an investigation continues into last weekend's death of canine Casey. WGY's Marty Casper reports.
8: New questions have been raised about how Casey got out of her kennel. It was thought the kennel door wasn't properly latched. Deputy Giuseppe Stone was suspended Thursday, and the other police dog he was responsible for was taken away. Sheriff Craig Apple says it's a personnel matter and he can't go into further detail. Casey got hit by a car and killed on the thruway about a half a mile away from her kennel in Ravenna. Marty Casper, News Radio 103.1 and 810 WGY.
7: Friday was sentencing day for a former Cohoes High School teacher who admitted to having sexual contact with a student. 36-year-old Drake Galarno was sentenced to 4 years in prison. He previously pled guilty to third-degree rape. Prosecutors say Galarno engaged in a relationship with a student at the school who was under 17 beginning in January 2025, and that relationship involved sexual contact from May 2025 through October of last year. Congressman Paul Tonko announced this week over $12.8 million in grants from the Federal Home Loan Bank of New York have been awarded to create, rehabilitate, and preserve 619 affordable housing units across seven projects in Albany, Ballston Spa, Guilderland, and Schenectady. Next news in 30 minutes. 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
9: NBC News Radio, I'm Scott Carr. President Trump can continue building the White House ballroom for now. The Supreme Court Friday issued a stay on a lower court's ruling that paused work on the project. That stay will remain in place as the High Court continues to weigh Trump's appeal of the lower court's ruling. The president campaigned Friday in South Carolina for Republican Senator Darlene Graham, the sister of former Senator Lindsey Graham. Graham will face Congressman Ralph Norman in a Republican Senate primary runoff this Tuesday.
10: The mid-Atlantic states and Carolinas are bracing for torrential rain. Meanwhile, more than 40,000 northwest Indiana residents are still without power, 10 days after severe storms hit that region.
11: A series of storms ripped through northwest Indiana August 11th, knocking out power to 370,000 residents, including Heather Manzo of Hobart, who compares the delayed response to that of Hurricane Katrina.
12: Where are the trucks? Where is the help? I don't think that they did enough for us.
11: Utility company NIPSCO says crews are working around the clock to restore electricity. I'm Eva Basinger.
10: A new report shows more than 150 Polymarket accounts may have traded on inside information about the U.S. military. New research Thursday from the nonprofit Anti-Corruption Data Collective looked at large, long-shot bets and found 152 accounts with the online prediction market made $8 million collectively on military and defense predictions, with an average win rate of around 97%. The White House is taking a swipe at Rosie O'Donnell after she criticized President Trump while guest hosting Jimmy Kimmel Live. A White House spokesperson says in a statement the comedian is a nasty woman and a total slob. O'Donnell hosted the show for 3 days and made several nods to Trump in her opening monologues, referring to the president as Orange Voldemort and suggesting Trump should make the country great again by resigning. Scott Carr, NBC News Radio.
13: The WGY AccuWeather forecast through the overnight hours. Skies remain clear to partly cloudy with the low reaching 59. Later Saturday, some sun, but a passing afternoon shower. It'll be the nicer of the weekend days with the high 75. Turning cloudy Sunday with a couple of showers and a thunderstorm. More humid, the high 78. Partly sunny with a couple of showers Monday, mainly later, a high 74. From the WGY Weather Center, I'm meteorologist Jason Caterina.

0: boat.
1: And so are you. 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All you have to do is send us a dispatch. 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Your message is rolling right to the studio in real time. And this never, ever, ever happens, friends.
2: Oh, no. What happened?
1: We got a last-minute message. Let me dust this thing off and see who it's from. Looks like it's from
2: God.
1: Pablo Pledgecabar. Let's see what he said.
3: Have a great Friday, you mother...
1: We did it, everybody!
2: Yeah!
1: We made our way through a Monday, Tuesday, Wednesday, Thursday. Friday has arrived. Pat yourself on the back. Hope everybody's doing well. There you go. Josh is giving himself good. That well-deserved, he's been in there for like 30 minutes this morning.
2: Oh, so exhausting. It's
1: an early time for him before the show here. And yeah, you heard right. We got a guest with us today. Jaden is going to be joining us on the show. Hello, Jaden.
4: Hello. How are you guys doing? Thanks for having me.
1: Good. Jaden's younger than even Josh, believe it or not. How old are you, Jaden?
4: I am 21.
1: 21 years old.
4: A fresh puppy.
1: All right. Don't say fresh puppy.
2: No, he's fresh puppy now. That's how you get an intern name.
1: Yeah, exactly. Now they're going to start calling you fresh puppy, and then God only knows where it goes from here. But Jaden's going to be hanging out with us. We'll learn a little bit about him along the way. Right now, let's start off as we always do. Let's put our ears to the ground, our fingers in the pulse. Let's see what's happening to this great, big, wide world of ours. And can Jaden see my stream and everything?
2: Yeah.
1: Okay. Let's go to we're going to something very exciting sounding, folks. A non-agenda public comment meeting in San Diego, California. There's somebody who has shown up to this public hearing and wants to say something. Let's listen.
5: Thank you. It's been a great day. Love to all.
6: Thank you. Darth Vader?
1: Yeah. Call him up. Slow walks to the microphone.
2: That is loud as hell.
1: It is.
7: The Emperor is a fan of Flock, and we must continue utilizing Flock technologies so that we can follow and surveil the rebel scum as they move from playground to playground, from playground to pool, from pool to gymnasium, because we all know that the Flock cameras are not only following the license plate readers, they are following children. They are following children in parks and gymnasiums, and we need this. I need this so I can stalk my ex-girlfriend.
1: Okay, there it goes. Right. Yeah, Darth Vader starting us off. Always such an interesting collection of people at these hearings. It's like this guy back here. He's got like, is that a what are those little animals called? Not a nutria,
2: a capybara.
1: A capybara, Josh. Yeah, you're right. Points. He's got a capybara shirt on. Then there's this like this old dude back here. Weird gathering of humans.
2: The committee people don't even bother with a real name. They're just like,
1: no,
2: Darth Vader, you're up.
1: Yeah, they've done it before. They're like, all right, next up, Darth Vader. Let's see what we got for you. Here he comes. So Darth Vader has to say he's for the Flock cameras, just in case you were wondering, everybody.
2: What's Jar Jar Binks thinking?
1: Well, he's not on the record just yet.
2: Hate the Flock.
1: Which is very strange, because now the Flock camera thing and the anger over this has gone so strangely virally large that boomers are screaming about it. Zoomers, I'm assuming, are screaming about it. Jaden, are you in on the Flock camera thing? Do you have any idea what's going on with this or no?
4: Yeah, I don't. I'm not the biggest fan of it. I feel like it's kind of a surveillance state thing going on. Yeah. I'm not. I know. I like my privacy, but I mean, what are we going to do about it?
1: Okay, obviously Josh didn't tell you this before the show. Flock Cameras is the biggest supporter of this show, and they are our number one advertiser. They bring in about $2 million a year for the show.
4: Well, if they're filling our pockets, then I'm for them. Let's go.
1: We got to turn the corner on that very quickly.
2: We got him as a shill.
1: No, we don't like him either. I don't know, really.
2: I don't like
1: him. It's insane to watch the fallout from all of it, and it feels a little surveillance-y. You're right about that, Jaden. Speaking of watching things and seeing things fly through the air and all sorts of other unrelated things, I do not regret to inform you that another green dildo has hit the WNBA, just so everybody knows. Yeah, it's happening. Jaden probably knows about this one, actually. Because you work at the sports station, right?
4: Yeah, I do. Every afternoon, 3 to 6 with Brandon and Mike Bianchi. I haven't seen this Green Dildo story, though. I haven't seen those in like a year.
1: Yeah, no, they're back. Yeah, it's all finally. Of a sudden. Yeah, the WNBA is like, you know, it's a nice break from all the other stuff that's been happening on the WNBA front. Now they're like, hey, let's get back to throwing the green dildos on the courts. So everybody rejoice. It's happening again. Yay. Let's see what's happening here on the court. This was, maybe Jaden can help me out. It says LA and then it's got like a palm tree on it. What team is that? Do you know?
4: The Sparks.
1: The Sparks, the LA Sparks. Why are they a palm tree if they're the Sparks?
4: I'm pretty sure they're the Sparks. I'm like 90%. They could be the palm trees.
1: I don't think
2: it's a terrible team name.
1: The Los Angeles Palm Trees.
2: Go Trees.
1: And who's ATL? Who's the other team?
4: Oh, I couldn't tell you. I couldn't tell you who Atlanta is.
1: Atlanta Dream? It says Dream on their jerseys. Sure. Maybe that's a team. The Atlanta Dream is the other team. So LA and Atlanta were playing. And out of the stands once more, from a mystery suitor, comes a flying green dildo. Here it is.
0: This week, Park Williams.
1: Boom!
4: Got some bounce.
1: Yeah, it did. Yeah, it did. It had a little bit of bounce there. I don't know if this came from the cheap seats, but it hit the court. Great throw, great toss, and it hits right about here. I don't know what this area is called. This is the free throw line, right? Yeah. But what's it called? What's the circle behind the free throw line called? Anybody know? That area.
2: Free throw circle.
4: Yeah, yeah.
1: Free throw. The free throw area is where it hit. And
0: skip the Asian Games.
1: Do they mention it?
0: A continental title.
1: Are they booing? Oh, look, somebody's trying to rat out the tosser, the person who threw it. This is the girl from the Dream. She's pointing up at the stands because I guess whoever threw it hauled ass and started bolting out of there, and she's ratting them out.
0: There's a stoppage here, and Angel Reese is pointing out
1: Angel Reese.
0: Something was thrown onto the court.
2: Get him.
1: Yeah, I don't know if they caught this guy or not.
0: He's made quick work of this.
1: Yeah, they're just keeping the camera on her. So I'm assuming right now they're scurrying and trying to make their way through, you know, the crowd there to figure out exactly what the hell's going on. But good to see it back. We all celebrate it. We all rejoice it. And we'll get your thoughts on all things happening in the world today here on the show. Don't forget, we're doing Rate My Blank. And the opening is in for you to get your stories in, your most embarrassing story. So it's Rate My Blank, Rate My Most Embarrassing Story. Send a dispatch in to get yours into the mix, and we'll see who our winner is today. In fact, I just got one coming in from Mr. Mike, so we'll get to a whole bunch of these in just a moment here on the show. But I know Josh is probably actually excited about this. The Grand Theft Auto thing.
2: Yes.
1: It's leaked, right? There's like somebody's leaked a bunch of the footage. I don't know what's happening with this.
2: I haven't caught it yet.
1: GTA 6, I'll show it to you in a second for those of you streaming. By the way, I'm hearing like a small echo of myself. I don't know if it's like if you have a speaker on in there or something's happening. Something's feeding back to me. Anyways, GTA 6, Grand Theft Auto 6, has leaked, I guess, by some group called CyberLeak. And they have some playable version of the game. Is this going to be bad for Grand Theft Auto, or is this like more buzz and it will actually be good for them somehow? Or
2: it would depend how good the leaked footage looks.
1: Okay, well, let me show you. I got it here. I hope there's no cursing in this. Oh, I wouldn't think there would be.
2: Jaden, you know where the dump button is in there?
4: I'm ready to go.
1: Shoot.
2: Okay.
1: I was wondering like what you gave him as a rundown before the show.
2: We went over everything, and that was the one thing I neglected. But
1: the
2: he's,
1: most
2: he's
1: important
2: been in there
1: thing?
2: Before.
1: Oh, my God. All right.
2: It's
1: okay.
2: Fine.
1: Well, it's over there. Yeah, it'll be fine. It'll be fine. Here is the leaked footage. I think I'm allowed to show this. They watermarked the hell out of it.
2: Is that a celery guy?
1: Yeah, it's some celery guy. Leak. Oh, it's a leak. I see. It's a leak.
2: Oh, I get it. Wow, I'm dumb.
1: And this is them flying in. Is this part of the game? I guess you could fly in Grand Theft Auto.
2: Usually, yeah.
1: Yeah, yeah. They're flying into the city and just flying overhead. Is that it?
2: That's all that's leaked is a biplane?
1: I guess so. Well, no, they've been releasing different footage.
2: Oh, okay.
1: Oh, and here the guy shoots the word leak into the side of his house, which is super weird. Right, will they show it here? I don't know. Hang on. Oh, okay. All right. So in the GTA house.
2: All right.
1: All right. So he's showing you that he has the actual footage of the game. and he's playing Grand Theft Auto 6, which doesn't come out until November or something. I don't think it comes out for a while. And we'll see exactly what happens with this, but I think this is going to be a big deal. And I think, you know what, people don't realize this. They will hunt this dude down and arrest him. The last time somebody leaked out some of the Grand Theft Auto code and some other things, it was this autistic, like 16-year-old or something. Josh, look up this kid. It was it was a teenager who was autistic, and he hacked in and released some of the code. And then very quickly afterwards, somebody said, I'm glad you're showing this, but they're DMCAing every instance of the video. I only played like 4 seconds, okay? Hopefully we're clear and we don't get nuked over on YouTube. I don't think that'll be the case, but anyhow.
2: Yeah. GTA 6 hacker, autistic kid from Oxford.
1: Yes,
2: Key member of international gang Lapsus $. Okay. The gang's attacks on tech giants included Uber, NVIDIA, and Rockstar Games and cost the firms nearly $10 million. So it says they handed him an indefinite hospital order.
1: So they put him in a hospital, right? They put him like, because he was young and
2: too autistic for jail.
1: Then they had to bring him over to a hotel for a hot second, and he somehow had an Amazon Fire Stick. And from the hotel television with the Amazon Fire Stick, he hacked him again.
2: Oh, yeah.
1: And, like, he hacked him a second time. And then when he turned 18, they brought him over to like the adult jail. Now he's still in jail. He's still all this time later. So they're going to find the person who leaked all of this and get him, I think. Tired teacher says, oh, my God, I'm pretty sure Jaden went to elementary and was in fourth grade when I taught fourth grade. Do you remember who your fourth grade teacher was, Jaden?
4: Oh, I do, but I couldn't remember the name. I remember her vividly. Man. I remember the
1: She's tired. This is why she's tired. Nobody remembering her after all these years.
4: I remember the class.
1: You remember, you know, like, is she tall, short?
4: I believe blonde hair. I was a kid, so she was definitely taller than me at the time.
1: Okay, all right. Fat, skinny?
4: She was a skinny teacher, yeah. She was a skinny girl.
1: All right. Anything noticeable about her face, tattoos or anything?
4: I don't think she had tattoos. And I think she had a pretty normal face.
1: Okay, normal face. No. All right. Follow up with us, tired teacher. Let us know what your name is. Yeah. Let's see how
2: normal that face is.
1: Yeah. Let's send in a photo dispatch of that face, tired teacher. Let's see if we can line this all up. All right. We're going to take a quick break. When we come back, we'll get launched into the show full force. I got a bunch of emails coming in here. Another leak actually happening, which was so insane. I'll tell you about this. A major movie release leaks out. I'm going to play the whole thing in its entirety on YouTube just to make sure we get nuked today. I won't do that part, but I'll tell you what's going on. We'll get to your emails and a whole bunch of great content on the way today. A very busy Friday show, and that's coming up next on the News Junkie.
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15: The team's looking good this season.
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0: some new details on a story we've been following for a while in just a moment here. Plus, something else has leaked. But my God, everybody seemed to agree during the break over on chat. You can keep on with the show over at youtube.com/thenewsjunkie. Everybody seemed that to agree that this was a bad idea. I was telling them that they just launched over at ChatGPT a new feature that will allow ChatGPT to have full access to iMessages. So your entire text history on your phone will be available to ChatGPT, and then it can even respond. So like it could go through all of your text conversations. It'll know everything that's going on. And then it can even respond for you with the new ChatGPT iMessage integration. I thought, I will never do that.
1: Hell no, dude.
0: Not only will I never do that, Josh, but I thought immediately, I was like, this feels like there's going to be some problems that come from this. And it also feels like it was one of the last things that you could guarantee somebody typed out. Like the message was definitely typed from a person. It wasn't from AI. And now you don't know when you get a text message.
1: That's true.
0: If that too was from some sort of AI technology. But that's a big no from me. Can you opt out of that? I think you have to opt in, Alien. I think you have to opt in
1: to this feature. I would hope so.
0: Yeah. I don't know what brought them to think this was a good idea that a lot of people would like. But I feel like no effing way. Somebody says, yeah. Like, I feel like this is going to take somebody who really wants to streamline their life. And then how do you know that somebody actually sent a text message?
1: You don't.
0: You don't. You have no idea what's what.
1: It seems like a new thing they've been pushing on the phone app where it wants to tie into your Apple Health information. Mm-hmm. I'm like, no, dude.
0: Yeah.
1: Every time I open it, it's like, tie into your health and fitness. I'm like, I don't want you knowing a damn thing about my biometrics.
0: I mean, how crazy is this? Like, within this year, it'll be the case that ChatGPT can have access to all of your emails, all your text messages, live data from your phone in the health app. So it can say, whoa. You know, I see you just got that message from your program director and your heart seems to be racing right now. Do you want me to look up available jobs in radio and reply back to you with some other opportunities when iHeart cans you? Yes, please.
1: I mean, that does sound kind of handy. I'll give them that.
0: Because the industry is thriving. Jaden, you couldn't have joined the industry at a better time. It's just
2: Tell me about it. I've been through like four cuts. I've been here for like 2 years.
1: that is insane.
0: The brutal world out there, Jaden. It's only going to get worse. That's what you got to get real tough, real fast. And have a good vision, but I'm sure you do. I'm sure you're figuring things out pretty quickly. I did want to bring this up because something else has leaked out here. I can't even imagine how pissed off this company must be. But the story is that film buyers are fuming because Amazon accidentally leaked a whole ass movie. The movie is Jason Statham. You know that guy, right? The action hero.
3: The Transporter.
0: That guy, the bald dude. Film buyers fume as Amazon accidentally leaks Jason Statham's big budget mutiny movie ahead of the movie theater release. It's a multi-million dollar problem, says Deadline.com. So this is like this movie that's supposed to come out in a couple of days or whatever in movie theaters. And instead of putting a trailer up for it on Prime Video, somebody at Amazon made the ultimate mistake and just put the whole ass movie on there. And some people were going, I cannot believe I'm saying this right now, but I'm watching the entire movie that it isn't even released yet. Somebody says, I'm watching. Hold on. Is this the post? Here's the original post from this person. It says, I'm watching Jason Statham's new movie Mutiny streaming on Amazon for free right now. This has to be a huge mistake, right? My theater has showtime starting this week. And then somebody shows the credits for the movie.
1: No.
0: Like, you know, they must have been able to get through the whole thing, I would imagine, if they got that far. Here's another person. They said, somebody's getting fired over at Amazon. They uploaded Jason Statham's new movie, Mutiny on Prime, a day before it hits theaters, facepalm. So I can only imagine how pissed off they are. It's a $50 million movie. Lionsgate paid eight figures for the movie, and a lot of the movie theaters are absolutely pissed off. This is an unprecedented situation, one fuming international buyer told us. It's a major F-up. I've never been in this situation before. What's clear is this is a multi-million dollar problem for Amazon, and buyers will expect a check to be written to help resolve this. One person who worked on the project said, what the hell? There are serious repercussions for distributors here. Oh, my God. The response was to Amazon accidentally leaking out this Jason Statham big budget movie ahead of the release. Yeah, that's a big fat mistake on their end. So there you go. A couple of emails rolling in. Let's see what we got here. I don't usually take emails on a rate my blank. I want you to be over on the Dispatch side, but I'll let one squeak in here because Exquisite emails the show, tips at thenewsjunkie.com. Hey, junkies. In sophomore year of college, they said, they're sending in an embarrassing story for Rate My Blank, Rate My Embarrassing Story this week. Sophomore year of college, I had a crush on a guy in one of my classes. It was a small school, so we crossed paths enough to have small conversations here and there. During the break, he ends up moving back home on the other side of the country. A few months go by, and I enter my dorm where my roommate is in there looking very serious. She told me he had died. My other friends were in there for support. Oh, my God. So this guy she was digging, I guess they came in and said he had died.
1: Right.
0: I'm incredibly upset. So young and everything was ahead of him. Also, one of the first instances of if you like someone, just let them know. Don't waste your chance. It was the late 90s, so I think I used whitepages.com to find his parents' address. I wanted to send a sympathy card and put a little note in there explaining my feelings, and then I asked if they could put it on his grave. Is that a weird request?
1: When you've... Did you say you never actually met the guy? No,
0: they
1: met.
0: They were flirty, but they weren't actually. She had a crush on him. They had some small conversations, and then he died. And she wanted to use. She wanted the parents, when she found their address, to take the sympathy card she was going to send and put it on his grave. I think you got to take that to the grave yourself.
1: Yeah.
0: I think you have to go over there.
1: Yeah.
0: A few weeks later, I run into one of his friends talking about how crazy life is. And I was so sad at what happened. His friend looked at me saying, he didn't die. I said, I heard from somebody that something had happened. Nope, he's alive. Then I go back to said whitepages.com and I call his parents. And they said, yep, we got your card, but he's fine. So I apologized profusely and I felt so awkward. Icing on the cake, he came back to school the next year. The first time I saw him, we looked at each other and I knew he knew. It was extra awkward. Plus, he started dating some other girl, and I would see them all the time.
1: Oh, man.
0: FYI, I asked my roommate why she thought this in the first place, and she said she heard it from somebody else. Wiggle, wiggle, pop, pop. Thank you. All right, there you go. That is embarrassing. You thought somebody was dead.
1: I cringed from it, so.
0: Yeah, I mean, you didn't send it in as a dispatch, so I can't do much to help you out here. Evan emails the show to tips@thenewsjunkie.com. Hey, fellas, Evan says. I'm on the cusp of another secret shows evening here. He's talking about the premium bonus shows over on thenewsjunkie.com. I wanted to acknowledge how entertaining it's been to be a subscriber. Look at you.
1: Wow.
0: The combination of Sean, C-Lane, and Josh has proved to be a reliable source of entertainment. Mike, wow.
1: Thank you.
0: Unbelievable. Something I've definitely grown to look forward to each week. So this is my endorsement. Anybody who may be on the fence, it's good.

0: this story, Jaden. But then when I wrote it down, I realized like my handwriting's so bad, I can't read it anymore. I'm starting with M. Blank? Does that ring a bell at all?
1: No,
0: your teacher.
1: Not at all. I thought it was Miss Johnson. I thought that.
0: No,
2: that seems too easy,
1: right?
0: Yeah,
1: I definitely had a teacher named Miss Johnson at one point. I thought it was fourth grade. Maybe it wasn't.
0: No, they said Blank, Balancy. I don't know. I wrote it down so bad.
2: Polanski.
0: It's not Polanski. Not Roman Polanski. My God. Okay, so when we come back, we'll get to the body cam footage of that teacher and the story of what's going on with her and the new switch up on the Flock camera debate. You got to hear all of this, and it's coming up now. Oh, Melkarik? Melkarik. Is that ring a bell or no?
1: A little bit.
0: It's okay if it's not your teacher. It doesn't matter. Back in a second. That's all coming up next on the News Junkie.
3: WHY News, I'm Dave Langley, and here are the top stories. The Albany woman accused in an ISIS-inspired bombing plot on the New York State Capitol is being denied bail. Federal prosecutors say 35-year-old Jessica Bowie pledged allegiance to the Islamic State terrorist group and allegedly asked undercover FBI informants for help making explosives. The city of Albany is looking for a new top cop. Mayor Dorsey Appleer's office has informed us the city will be publicly posting the opening for the position of city police chief to succeed Brandon Cox. Officials did not say why Cox is being replaced. The Watervliet Police Department has arrested a Schenectady woman in connection with a stolen vehicle investigation, and officials say a Flock camera notification led to the arrest. On Wednesday, Watervliet Police arrested 33-year-old Tatiana San Laurent following a traffic stop. Next news in 30 minutes. The Capital Region's breaking news. Traffic and Weather Station, 103.1 and 810 WHY.
4: NBC News Radio, I'm Scott Carr. The Mid-Atlantic states and Carolinas are bracing for torrential rain. This after thunderstorms Thursday produced at least two tornadoes and widespread flash flooding along much of the I-95 corridor in the Northeast and Mid-Atlantic. President Trump headlined a campaign rally in South Carolina Friday for the sister of the late Senator Lindsey Graham, Darlene Graham.
5: We're going to elect Senator Darlene Graham to fight for South Carolina and to always put America first.
4: Graham faces Congressman Ralph Norman in a state Republican Senate primary runoff this Tuesday. Higher tariffs on ground beef imports are being paused for 90 days to provide some relief for consumers. President Trump announcing that on social media today, saying the nation will allow up to 300,000 metric tons of ground beef to be imported without the higher tariff rate. Scott Carr, NBC News Radio.
6: The WGY AccuWeather forecast through the overnight hours. Skies remain clear to partly cloudy with the low reaching 59. Later Saturday, some sun, but a passing afternoon shower. It'll be the nicer of the weekend days with the high 75. Turning cloudy Sunday with a couple of showers and a thunderstorm. More humid, the high 78. Partly sunny with a couple of showers Monday, mainly later, the high 74. From the WGY Weather Center, I'm meteorologist Jason Katerina.
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11: Occupying the space between high society and

0: So good to see you. So good to be with you. You look great. And you made it a Friday, for God's sake. You learn more about the show by going over to the website, which is thenewsjunkie.com, thenewsjunkie.com. There's a lot of blab about the flock camera stuff. People are losing their minds. People are cutting them down. People are going and sitting next to them and holding up signs to block the cameras. Some guy had a pool skimmer out there so we can block the cameras. And, another person drove by, and Josh, you'll remember that. Didn't the guy say he would bail him out or something?
1: Yeah, he said he'd come get him once the cops pick him up.
0: Yeah, so he said, if you get busted, like, I'm going to support you for protesting the flock cameras. But here's the twist. Here's the thing that I see going on here now, and you're going to notice this if you haven't noticed it already moving forward. As much as you might not like the flock cameras, and these cameras, if you don't know, there are hundreds of thousands of them across the country and probably near you somewhere. There's even maps out there that you can look up. Look up flock maps, and you'll see where you could find all of them in your neighborhood.
1: Antifa maps.
0: And then you can even plot out a way to get around town where you don't have to go by the flock cameras, which seems nefarious, but, you know, nevertheless. And a lot of people get mad about these because they scan everybody's license plate. They scan your vehicle. And it's even more than just saying, like, this was a red Toyota license plate, whatever. They will say this was a red Toyota with an Atlanta Falcons sticker on the back window. And Calvin and Hobbes peeing on a, you know, Ford sign or whatever. Like, they'll specifically, like, detail stickers. It'll say it has a News Junkie magnet on the back of the car, if you happen to have one of those, for Game of Magnets. It puts all that information out there. And they're all over the place. Somebody says the area near them, Pine Hills, has 167 flock cameras alone. Is that true? That's a lot. That's a lot, if true. But the flock cameras are everywhere, and there's some people who are not super thrilled about them, as you might imagine. So it seems like the strategy being deployed by the PM, which is the cops, is to say over and over and over again in stories how useful they are. Like, for instance, I see this story today about a 41-year-old man who carjacked an elderly woman, which you're not supposed to do.
1: No, that's against the law.
0: So he carjacked an elderly woman, led authorities on a high-speed pursuit, reaching speeds of up to 137 miles per hour.
1: Jesus.
0: Then drove into oncoming traffic before crashing and running from police officers. This guy stole a vehicle near a destination Daytona. Scott Taylor is his name. Then eventually they crashed and they said, look, the reason we got this guy, the reason we were able to get a hold of him is because we found the information on flock cameras. And we were able to track him down because of the flock cameras. I said, oh, that's interesting. It's like sort of positive flock camera news.
1: Sure, you got one.
0: Then I see another story about how there was a Lego theft going on, and two corrections officers were arrested after stealing $3,000 in Lego merch and Pokemon stuff and all kinds of stuff from Walmart locations. And then they just happened to work in, hey, by the way, we were able to capture these people because of the flock cameras. That's why we got the bad guys off the street. Then there's a homicide case that came out. Some guy in West Virginia. And they said this guy fatally shot a Vero Beach, Florida hairdresser and then fled to West Virginia. And how did they catch him? Well, they caught him on the flock cameras. So it's pretty clear to me that there's something going on here where law enforcement saying we don't want to lose too much public support for flock cameras, which I think they already have. But we want to fight back on this a little bit and tell people just how useless, or useful, I guess I should say, tell us how useful these actually are and how it's keeping them safer. And that is something that's actively happening that I see in a bunch of these stories. Let us know if you've seen that as well. Send a dispatch over at thenewsjunkie.com right now.
1: Maybe too little too late, though. They've already got so much bad press ahead of that.
0: Man, it's not good. It's like, I would say approval. Is there a camera? Do we look up a poll on flock cameras? I don't know if we already looked this
1: up. Let's find out.
0: Yeah, look up flock camera approval poll, Josh, and let me know. We'll see what's going on with that. But I would imagine they're not super popular, unless it's just a really loud minority of people. But okay, here we go. I have a couple of people I want to get to here on your dispatches. You can send yours over at thenewsjunkie.com. And whatever you have on your mind is fine with us. Let's see what we have. Here's Wessendorf. And Wessendorf says, I have an embarrassing story for Rate My Blank. Okay.
1: All right.
2: Hey, News Junkie, just subscribed last night and watched Secret Shows. It was awesome. I have an embarrassing story. When I was in high school, I went to go sneak in and get jiggy with my girlfriend back at the time.
0: You said get jiggy with...
1: He did. He did.
0: I mean, I know what he's talking about, but I haven't myself heard anybody refer to it as getting jiggy.
1: Be nice. He's a new subscriber.
0: Oh, you're true. Sure, I shouldn't burn the bridge just yet. You're right. Hang on. Let me get back.
2: And then get jiggy with my girlfriend back at the time. Her mom came up, tried to talk to her, and I had to hide butt naked, and my girlfriend's dog came and started licking
0: buddy. Thank you for being a new subscriber, sir. I can see in the transcript what comes next. I'm going to stop you. I'm going to hit the brakes on that. It's
1: licking
0: very embarrassing. Yes. We'll never know.
1: I don't need to know that.
0: We will never know. Here's another one. This is from Jimmy.
3: Okay, my most embarrassing moment, and there's so many to choose from. If you remember, behind the late, great Wet n Wild was a lake that had a cable knee ski set up. I was there with some friends and a girl that I was really interested in. I had snow skied for years, so I was really confident that I could impress her. Well, when it came time for me to be pulled off the dock, I forgot to lean back and went headfirst into the water, still holding onto the handle, being dragged through the water while my bathing suit slid down around my knees.
0: Oh, no.
3: So everyone got a good look at my lily white ass. I finally let go and swam back to the dock to a lot of laughter and applause. I never did get a date with the girl, and to this day, when my friends see me, they never let me forget it.
0: Can you imagine that?
1: Yeah.
0: If you embarrass yourself in front of your friends, I think there's a small window where it's okay to make fun. Like a year, you have 365 days, and you can make fun of it. But imagine Josh does something embarrassing when he's 15.
1: Never gonna happen.
0: And then, like, 45 years later, you run into one of your friends. Like, remember that time, Josh? Like, it's,
1: you know, I can't even be mad because I would do the same thing.
0: Yeah, but it's too long. And I'm glad he didn't say the jiggy thing again. That's good. What do kids say nowadays for that, Jaden? Is there a new word I'm missing out on?
4: You know, I'm kind of an old soul, so I'm out of the pop culture words. But I'm gonna start saying I'm getting jiggy with it.
0: I mean, you shouldn't.
1: I got you. You're getting cracked these days.
4: There we go. You're getting cracked.
0: Yeah, all right, that I've heard. That one I think I've heard.
1: I am not a chopped unk.
0: You might be cool enough to bring something back like that, but for right now, I think that might be on ice. Let's see what else we got. Here's this person says embarrassing is an understatement. We will be the judge of that. Let's see.
5: What up, junkies? Hey, about 10 years ago, me, my wife, and my daughter were at Walgreens cashing out. I paid the guy. He handed me my receipt, and he said, "Have a good day." Now, my brain wanted to respond with, "You too, dude." And my mouth wanted to respond with, "You too, bud." And they came out together. And I looked at this 6'5", 250-pound black man with dreads and said, "You too, boo."
1: Oh, no.
5: Boo. I called a grown-ass man boo. Right in front of my daughter, my 16-year-old daughter, I called a grown-ass man boo.
0: That's the one that C-Lane will never recover from. And I will, even 30 years from now, bring it up because it made me laugh so hard.
1: It's funny.
0: When he was in the hallway at iHeart and he was chatting with somebody, and then when they went to say goodbye, he went to like fist bump him and he said, "See you later, booed," and just kind of melted as a person for, he's going to say buddy or dude. And I still to this day love that moment. But one more for now. Let's see. Here is Maui with a dispatch for us.
6: I was a cashier at a grocery store.
1: Nice.
6: While I was pregnant with my daughter. And during my pregnancy, I had really bad gas. And I would normally just like go to the bathroom and let it all out every so often.
1: Congrats.
6: But this one time, I just had to let some of it out.
0: I feel like we just met and you are telling me a lot of information.
1: I mean, you did ask for embarrassing stories and it's starting out pretty good.
0: I know, but it's good so far, but I really thought I feel uncomfortable by the amount of things that you're sharing with me right now, Maui. Okay. What else happened here?
6: So I farted thinking that I, that it wouldn't be very loud, and also that like maybe the noise they around us would cover the that what I did.
1: What, do you work in a factory?
6: And I could see out of the corner of my eye that the man standing behind me totally heard it, and then he could smell it too.
1: Is that it?
6: And I stood there standing, staring straight ahead, working and pretending like I did not just fart.
0: Okay, all right. I'm going to stop you. Thank you. That is embarrassing. I'm going to bookmark it. At this point, Jaden's wondering what the hell he stumbled into here.
4: I love it. We're just crop dusting random people at a grocery store.
0: I guess so. There's something funnier about it when a woman does it for some reason. I don't know why, but I would laugh pretty. I would like double over laughing if I saw that happen in public, I think.
1: And pregnant, farting for two.
0: And pregnant. And then you feel really bad if you make fun of them, you know? It's like, yeah. Yeah, there we go. Somebody says, don't fart on my pub sub lady. Okay, I'm going to do one more for now. This is the last one. Here is Fatty Maddie. Go ahead.
7: Hello? Hey, junkies.
0: There he is.
7: I got an embarrassing story. I used to work at Dick's Sporting Goods.
1: That is embarrassing. On these.
7: I had epilepsy.
0: That's not it.
7: The kind of epilepsy where you just zone out and you don't convulse or anything. You're just kind of there.
1: Yeah.
7: And
0: that's a form of epilepsy where you just zone out?
1: I think it's called, correct me if I'm wrong, absence seizures, I believe.
0: I have never heard of this in my life.
1: It's a real thing. You don't convulse. You just like, you kind of like lose what's happening for a second.
0: All right, I've never heard it. So you just you daze, pretty much. Okay, I do that. I don't know if I have it. Abraham on Twitch says part of the embarrassment is calling a national radio show to confess. That's true. Yeah, that's part of the whole thing. I think that's like built into
7: and,
0: it.
7: I was in the middle of the floor room, and I had an episode, and then when I wake up or come back to it, my pants are wet. I look down.
0: All right, I got to stop him because of some of the things he says moving forward. He peed his pants is what he's getting at. Yeah, he said when he realized that he peed his pants, he used the seizures as an excuse, and he said to his boss, hey, I need to go home. I had a seizure, and I peed my pants. And he said, yeah, dude, get out of here. So if you're reaching back for a really solid excuse on why you need to get out of work, this is a good one. This is one that you can use if epilepsy. You really need to. Yeah, like launch into the epilepsy excuse, as they call it. I want to get into this teacher who is in trouble. The body cam has been released. The cops going into this teacher in Port Charlotte. Josh, where's Port Charlotte? Where the hell is
1: that? That's Florida, isn't it?
0: Is it? Port Charlotte. And she was a Port Charlotte high school teacher.
1: Oh, wait. Nope. Yep. Florida. Nailed it.
0: Okay. Port Charlotte, the high school teacher's name is Heather Mashburn Smith, and they went into her classroom and they like followed her around. I guess she just kind of admitted to what was going on. So I'll save that. We'll get to that in just a bit here on the show. An email coming in real quick, tips@thenewsjunkie.com. Somebody says, I wanted to take a moment to weigh in on something you were talking about the other day in the homeschool debate. I have a lot to say. I'm a former teacher married to an inner city high school teacher. I homeschooled my kids for 10 years and then sent them to public school when I divorced their father and went back to the workforce. I think my view on this is well-rounded. There are some public schools that do a great job and some that don't. Some private schools that do a great job and some that don't. And there are some homeschools that do a great job and certainly some that don't. To deny parents the right to choose is wrong. See, I agree with you on that. That's why you keep going on this, and I'm not going to go too much further into it, but I agree with you. I think taking away the ability for totally competent parents who want to homeschool their kids, that's where I have a problem. Like, I want freedom of choice. I want people to be able to decide. If you're in a great school district and your school is awesome and your kid can go to public school, fantastic. That's great. That's good. If not, and you can afford to go to private school, okay, good for you. But if you don't have those options and then homeschooling is like the best option for you, I don't want a person not to be able to do that. Like, you must submit your kids to the state. That's a little bit weird to me. But thank you for the email. I appreciate it. And I heart agree with you. Sweet Pea sends that to tips@thenewsjunkie.com.
1: Aww.
0: I'll get to that body cam footage of the teacher. We'll get into that in just a bit here as we roll on a Friday. Join us on the show with your comments over at tips@thenewsjunkie.com or record a dispatch on the website right now. All right, quick break. When we come back, I'll get into the body cam footage and some people got stuck on an amusement park ride and they just found out what their payout is going to be. It's absolutely unbelievable. And that is coming up next on the News Junkie.
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10: NBC News Radio, I'm Scott Carr. President Trump's been headlining a campaign rally in South Carolina, saying everyone loves Republican Senator Darlene Graham, who was appointed to the seat to replace her brother Lindsey Graham. Trump said the late senator respected his sister even more than he respected Trump. Darlene Graham faces Congressman Ralph Norman in a Republican Senate primary runoff this Tuesday. Higher tariffs on ground beef imports are being paused for 90 days to provide some relief for consumers. President Trump making the announcement on social media saying the nation will allow up to 300,000 metric tons of ground beef to be imported without the higher rate. The U.S. Navy say they're working now to rename an aircraft carrier that was set to honor a black sailor praised for his heroic actions during the Pearl Harbor attack. Here's Wendy Swanson.
11: That's according to CNN. The Navy announced during President Trump's first term that it would be called the USS Doris Miller. It's unclear what the Navy is looking to change the name of the carrier under construction to, though there reportedly were conversations about renaming it to honor Trump. I'm Wendy Swanson.
10: Torrential rainfall is forecast to hit parts of the Mid-Atlantic and Carolinas tonight. This after thunderstorms Thursday produced at least two tornadoes and widespread flash flooding along much of the I-95 corridor in the Northeast and Mid-Atlantic. Forecasters say the heavy rain will shift south with the majority of the East Coast facing flood risks this weekend. The U.S. Army Corps of Engineers says two of its employees were among eight people killed in a plane crash in southwest Alaska. U.S. military sources say a Cessna 441 with eight people on board left Anchorage Thursday afternoon and was headed to a remote military radar site when it crashed near the airstrip at Cape Newenham. Alaskan Command says all eight people aboard were killed. Scott Carr, NBC News Radio.
12: The WGY AccuWeather forecast through the overnight hours. Skies remain clear to partly cloudy with the low reaching 59. Later Saturday, some sun, but a passing afternoon shower. It'll be the nicer of the weekend days with the high 75. Turning cloudy Sunday with a couple of showers and a thunderstorm. More humid, the high 78. Partly sunny with a couple of showers Monday, mainly later, the high 74. From the WGY Weather Center, I'm meteorologist Jason Caterina.
13: Chaos. We eagerly await your dispatch. This is the News Junkie.

0: I swear to God, and I don't believe you either. We still got to get to this teacher on the body cam footage. You'll hear it of the cops going into her classroom as they confront her about sleeping with a student. And I guess she just admits to everything. I haven't heard it yet. I'm waiting for the moment to listen to it with you. We'll see how that goes in a moment here. But the folks on chat, I have to call you out. It's a Friday, and I don't know why, but you're lying. I just think you're not telling the truth.
1: What'd they do?
0: I don't think they're telling the truth on this. And I want to see, Josh and Jaden, I want to see what you guys would do in this case. This is an absolutely true story, all right? This happened at a fair or something in the state of Oregon. And there were these folks who were on this ride, and the ride was called Atmosphere. I'll show you here. Hold on. Atmosphere, like Atmos, F-E-A-R. And it's one of these fair rides. Hold on. Atmosphere ride. It's one. I don't know if you guys have ever been on one like this. It's kind of like you're on this thing and it spins around. I don't even know how to describe this thing.
1: Oh, no.
0: Okay.
1: Wait. I think I see what. Yeah, I think I've been on one of those, actually.
0: How would you describe this?
1: It's like the pirate swing ride, but you're on a spinning thing instead of just sitting in a pirate ship.
0: Yeah, and so you're on like a circle that spins around, and the circle is at the end of like a cylinder, and that spins around while you're spinning around. It's sort of like like a version of the pirate ship ride, but a little more intense. And here's an example of this. Hang on, this was a disaster when it happened. And folks got stuck on this ride, okay? So here's what it looked like. They were stuck upside down. They're trapped upside down on this ride at the fair.
1: No, thank you.
0: Not fun, right? Doesn't seem like a good time.
1: No.
0: All right? I mean, I don't even know if you guys would go on this to begin with, but you're looking at it. Oh, somebody says a pendulum. Yeah, it's like a pendulum,
1: yes.
0: Right? So this pendulum ride, they get stuck on it. They're on it for 25 minutes, stuck like this. There's some teenagers, some younger folks. And eventually they get them down, they get the ride all fixed up, and cut to this week. There was a trial, and all of them that were stuck on this ride got $275,000.
1: Hell yeah.
0: For being stuck on the ride upside down for 25 minutes. And some of these flat out liars on chat were saying that they would not take the money, that it's not worth it, that...
1: That's what, over 10 grand a minute? Hell yeah, dude.
0: I would 100% take that.
1: Absolutely. Like,
0: if I could go up on that ride, and I know it's not fun. I don't want to get stuck upside down in the middle of the air. Jaden, would you take $275,000 for 25 minutes stuck like that?
2: Yeah, I think I would have to. I mean, that changes my life. I mean, don't get me wrong. It would be torture for the whole 25 minutes. I would hate every second of it. My eyes would be closed. But of course I need that money. I'm going to take it.
0: Somebody said you could die, which I guess is true. I guess, like, from being upside down long enough, you could die because all the blood is rushing away.
1: As a famous person once said, you get rich or you die trying.
0: You're right. Yeah. He's right. Jaden's right. It's $275,000. That's game-changing money, man. That's a down payment on a house or something.
1: Big house.
0: So he says you could buy the entire ride for that amount? I don't know if that's true or not. But
1: you might be able to with those carny rides.
0: It's serious. That's a lot of money. So I ask you, would you take $275,000 for being stuck upside down on a fair ride for 25 minutes? And some of you folks, who I just don't believe, say no. Let us know what you think. Send a dispatch over at thenewsjunkie.com. All right, to this teacher, I love the juxtaposition of what's happening in this particular case. But this teacher got busted, and she was, I guess, having sex with the student and in the classroom and everything. And the cops showed up, and they just released the body cam footage of this. So I want to see what this sounds like. Heather Mashburn Smith is 37 years old, and this is the footage of her with the cops in the classroom. Now, hopefully we can hear this. Let's see. Here we go. Let me hit play.
3: Without trying to touch anything, I realize it's been a while, like 9 days or so. But
4: can I stop?
3: Yeah, you can stop.
4: Farther back here, but...
0: Or they're walking her through the classroom.
4: These desks might have just been moved farther this way. But I feel like it was these desks.
0: Well, I got to talk to Moses, but I feel like this would not be recommended by most attorneys. She's going back to the scene to tell them exactly what happened.
1: A terribly stupid idea.
0: Yeah, I mean, you shouldn't do this. It was super illegal, gross, all that stuff. terrible crime, you know, throw behind bars. But if you did it, she's going and doing a walkthrough and explaining where she banged the student in the classroom. God, I hope you got a deal for that.
3: And just for the record, after the sexual activity occurred, you had wiped these desks down with Clorox?
4: Just this one.
3: That one?
4: And like the floor area. What? I don't know why everything seems so different. It seemed like...
0: Oh, yes. It's a little different in the classroom when you're not banging a student. It's just...
1: I mean, maybe there's a reason for this, but why is wiping the desk down with a Clorox wipe pertinent information to the investigation?
0: I think they're implying that there may have been things left behind, and so they wanted to make sure that like it wasn't just left there for the next student to lean into.
1: Oh, God.
0: Put your trapper keeper. Is that still a thing?
1: No.
0: Put your trapper keeper down on a bunch of that. That's no good. Let's see what else she says.
4: It's like more here that it happened, but not here. So I think everything shifted a little bit. Everything slides a lot during the day because the kids don't.
1: I bet it does.
4: The desk forward. So the desks get moved around a lot. But I think these might have just been moved farther because I don't. Originally, I was thinking it was those, but that doesn't make sense to me. So I'm pretty sure.
0: Oh, look at the cops are just like, oh, okay, all right, yeah
1: sure.
0: We're all wandering around this pirate themed classroom as this woman just gives all the details about when she was doing this with one of the students in the classroom, and they're just very nonchalant about it too.
4: These ones.
3: And is this the one where he had just put the in, or is this okay? And then where else? Where was the other actual?
4: Like right here in a chair.
3: What the chair? Oh, like, would it be a student chair?
4: Yeah, it was just a random chair.
3: Okay, so it's not this one that's pointing right there towards
5: towards the mirror?
3: Okay. All right. And so I know you said you were on top of him. Were you facing or facing away?
4: I was facing him.
0: It's
4: facing
0: so matter of fact.
3: Were you facing the back side, side wall?
4: I was facing this way and he was facing that way. The chair was facing that way.
3: Okay.
0: I'm on the verge of wondering if they're going to have her reenact this thing. Like, all right, what positions were you doing? What were you doing there?
1: Officer Smith is going to sit in the chair.
0: Right. The cop's going to sit down. This is very, very strange.
1: You can leave your Disney World hoodie on.
0: MFQ says, are they just trying to find which desk to swap for DNA? I don't think so, because this was like a week to 9 days or something after the teacher had done this. It's very, very strange, but that's what's happening.
4: It's like sitting on top of him.
3: Okay.
0: Sitting on top of him.
3: Regarding the digital and the where would that have happened?
4: Everything happened right here.
3: Kind of right in this same area. Mm-hmm. Okay. Were these desks always in bulk? Like just leaning on or?
4: I mean, I guess you can say sometimes we leaned on them, yeah.
0: Oh, God.
4: But, I mean, as far as the intercourse goes, this was the desk I leaned back on.
3: And was the desk, I assume, oriented the same way, although maybe slid over? Okay, and did you lay on it from the front this way, from the back this way, from the side?
4: This way.
3: Okay.
0: Oh, I thought she was going to lay down on it. I really thought she was going to do that.
1: It's a very serious crime. I'm really struggling to understand the importance of why he has to get all this information from her.
0: Yeah, it sounds like she already admitted to all of this, but they walked her through the classroom and she told them in graphic detail how she had sex with a 17-year-old student who was in her class. Heather Mashburn Smith was candid with police officers at Port Charlotte High School when this all happened. And I don't know if she's been sentenced just yet. I think the case is still going on. It began with the pair flirting on Snapchat, which is where all of it starts.
1: Always.
0: Or a lot of it starts. Yeah. The teenager called her pretty, and then that escalated to all of this going down in the classroom here. My God. Absolutely bizarre. Okay, we're going to see what you have for us. A lot of dispatches coming in. And I am always interested in what's on your mind, so we'll work in a few of those when we can. A lot of most embarrassing moments. Here's, I'm not a hippie. He's usually dispatching about the WNBA as of late, but now he's got an embarrassing moment for us, so let's hear from him.
6: Okay, my most embarrassing moment came when I was in the sixth grade. I had a crush on this one particular girl, so I wrote her a letter.
0: Mm-hmm.
6: A couple days later, she wrote me back, said she wasn't interested, and decided to circle all the misspelled words in my letter. And talking about feeling like S in the sixth grade. But in college, I took up journalism and became a five-time published author.
1: There you go.
6: And so I'm guessing she helped me out in a way.
0: That helps sometimes.
6: Yeah, being a sixth grader and being in that situation, totally embarrassing. Hippie out.
0: Yeah, circling your misspellings to...
1: You learned.
0: Highlight how dumb you are at the moment. You did, though. You turned it around. Look at you go, man. Thank you for that.
1: She gave him a letter grade.
0: Right. I'm going to bookmark that because I did like that story. One more. Here's Big Mark. He's joining us with his Rate My Blank entry.
5: Hey, what's up, Sean, Josh, and Jade? Hey, my embarrassing story is I was 15 years old. My mom had taken myself and my sisters to the library.
0: Yeah.
5: I was inside. I had ignored my mom several times when she said she was ready to go. She eventually came back inside and grabbed me, pulled me outside the library and started yelling at me. I mouthed off. I don't know exactly what I said to her, but my mom slapped me so hard that my glasses flew off my face. It was like a cartoon slap where she cocked back.
0: Wait, hold on. So he's mouthing off to his mom in the library, and she had enough, and she just slapped the hell out of him?
1: That's what it sounds like.
0: He says the glasses flew right off his face and landed away from him?
5: And slapped my glasses off. They landed about 10 feet away from me. The most embarrassing thing was there was a family walking past as this happened. The lady looked at me, laughed.
6: And I looked at
5: and
6: her.
5: And the kids that she had with her all laughed at me as I stand there fumbling around trying to find my glasses on the floor.
0: I thought that was going to go into, and that lady was Hillary Rodham Clinton. Or like there was going to be a twist on that at the end. Your mom just slapped the hell out of you. I mean, thank you. I appreciate the story.
1: That could be embarrassing.
0: Yeah, that could be. Absolutely.
1: In person?
0: Yeah, you don't want that to happen. Nowadays, they'll probably arrest your ass for it, but I guess back in the day, they wouldn't do that so much. Let us know what you have for your stories and your entries for Rate My Blank this week. Rate My Embarrassing Story over at thenewsjunkie.com. Thanks for sending that in. I'm just saying, I don't believe you for a second that you wouldn't go on a ride upside down for 25 minutes for $275,000. That's a hell of a payout, man. That's good money for being upside down for a little while. Okay, we'll take a quick break. When we come back, we'll see what you have going on with more of your emails rolling in here on the show. I've got to get to this police officer busted for a hot chick database. Then the people who are really going through it right now, I really feel for these folks. Wait till you hear the details of what's happening. They've been 9 days in counting without power. Why? What's going on? That's coming up next on the News Junkie.
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0: Interesting, interesting. We'll get to some of your emails coming in here. 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We haven't gotten nuked off of YouTube yet.
1: Yay.
0: I don't know. I'm worried now. The person said that because we played the Grand Theft Auto footage that the people leaked out. It's a news show. You know what I mean? You can talk about these things, but I guess they're nuking all the accounts. So if you see YouTube cop a quick ban, now you know why. And I don't know. We'll see what happens with it. I only played a couple of seconds, so hopefully we'll be good.
2: It's fine.
0: I'm sure it's fine, Josh. I'm sure everything's fine.
1: Yeah.
0: Jaden, what kind of car do you have? Just out of curiosity.
3: A 2022 Kia Forte.
2: Wow. Ooh, this guy.
0: Was that your first car, or you've had a couple of them?
3: No, that's my third, but this is the one where I like fully own myself. My name's on the title and everything.
2: Nice.
0: All right. So you got like a newer, nicer car now. But what was your first car that you ever got, and how old were you?
3: I was 18, and I got a 2004 Mini Cooper, sold that for a 2007 Mini Cooper, and then got my kid.
0: Okay, so your first car was like, you didn't just get a brand new car like a bunch of other kids. I'm sure you saw some kids get that, which is, yeah. I mean, always a crazy thing. I had kids growing up that were going to the fancy school. And they'd go, oh, I got a new car. And I'd be like, I did too. I got an old Camaro RS and the air conditioner doesn't work. And they'd go, oh, my mom got me a brand new BMW. And I'd be like, son of a bitch, man.
2: Why are you poor?
0: And we go, why are you so poor? What's going on here, for God's sake? And I saw this video. I don't know why, but it's really resonating with people. And it's got millions of views now, 3 million views. And it's this guy who filmed himself giving his daughter a car, and she was just over the moon about this, and people were like, there's not enough of this anymore. And I'll play it for you here. Let's see what happens. This is a guy giving his daughter a car, and it's a 20-year-old Toyota Corolla, which,
2: nice,
0: I would be excited about. Hey, I mean,
2: 06 Corolla, solid car.
0: All I cared about when I was old enough to drive was, does the car work? And does it have air conditioner? And I didn't even get 2 out of 2 there. I just got 1 out of 2, and I was fine with it. But here's the moment that's going viral here. Let's see. Hopefully she doesn't curse.
4: Huh?
5: Oh, you son, what?
2: What?
5: What? What are you talking about? Is this why you guys left?
0: All right, she's excited.
5: Where's the keys?
2: Whoa, ouch.
5: Wait, why is he putting it like that?
0: 20-year-old car, no, fully excited.
6: It has a button.
5: Oh, it does?
2: Oh, dang. Wow.
0: See, I would have been totally fine with this, man. I would have been fine. I know there's a lot of kids who would get a car like this, and they'd go, it's a Toyota Corolla. It's 20 years old. What'd you get me this for? What is this piece of junk that I've got right now?
2: What am I supposed to do with this? It doesn't have CarPlay.
0: I would be totally fine with this, but people were surprised because she was so over the moon about getting this 20-year-old car.
5: Can I start it just to see?
0: Can I start it just to see?
2: I thought it wasn't going to start.
0: That'd have been a real son of a bitch. It doesn't start up. And like,
2: You got to build the motor yourself.
0: She's so excited. Josh, you've told me before, but what was your very first car?
2: 1987 Chevy S10.
0: Damn.
2: It was badass.
0: But you were probably fully excited about
2: it. Oh, like, yeah, dude.
0: I think it's only spoiled kids. I think the people who are reacting to this and going, why would she be so excited? Why would there be a reaction like this? She got a 20-year-old Toyota Corolla. The car, for me at that point in time, and I think for a lot of people, wasn't just about the car. It was like about the freedom that comes along with the car. Like,
2: you
0: can
2: finally
0: idea,
2: go out on your own.
0: Yeah, you could go out. You could hang out with someone, go on dates. You could do, like, just the idea that you got the freedom that was associated with that. I didn't care for anything what the hell kind of car I was driving. So I think there's still a lot of people like that. And it says, raising a daughter who gets excited about owning a 20-year-old Toyota Corolla is a job well done. And you can give us your thoughts on that, as a lot of people are talking about it today over at thenewsjunkie.com. The car is freedom. Exactly. Yes, 100%. I had the worst car ever, but I was so excited for it to be mine. Yeah. I don't know. Do you think that's more common now or not? Like, would most kids, like, what about Jaden? What about you when you were 18 or so?
3: I was ecstatic.
0: Would most of your friends have been happy just to have a car?
3: Yeah, absolutely. I mean, I went to a kind of fancy school, so there was a couple kids who had like a Supra and some crazy stuff, which is mind-blowing to me. But I was so thankful for my car. My Mini Cooper, my first one, had a wrench melted onto the engine from the previous owner. I don't care. It still ran.
0: Still good. Yeah, still good. That's impressive. Got you where you needed to go. Gets you out and you can enter the world and like be independent. That was the thing for me, at least. We'll see if it was the same for you guys. Let us know. Send a dispatch over at thenewsjunkie.com. All right. Let's see here. Somebody talk about mailbox money. Melissa, what's she saying? Let me see real quick.
1: Another dispatch. Melissa again.
0: All right, Melissa.
1: State Farm.
0: I didn't get the other one.
1: Check your email. Mine came today. Thanks for the tip.
2: Rich.
1: Mailbox money.
2: How much?
1: You have to go in and set it up how you want the money. Zelle, Venmo, PayPal, or check.
0: Okay.
1: The check will come in 60 days. But if you do nothing at all, you will get a check in December or by December, 4 months. Have a great day.
0: All right. Yeah, I think they're getting like the State Farm customers because the company did really well. And I guess State Farm customers technically are like owners of the company in some weird way.
2: Yeah, yeah.
0: And the State Farm customers are getting paid out because the company started banking extra money. And they were getting, a couple of people said they were getting like $600, like more than $100 per car. There was a lot of people getting money from that. So look for your email if you're a State Farm customer, like Melissa says. Here's one more embarrassing story. Let's go to X Swimmer. Hello.
6: Hey, junkies. Hey. So here's my embarrassing story. This is about 20 years ago. I was at the Orlando Boat Show at the convention center, walking around, looking at the boats, and all of a sudden my stomach went south.
2: Uh-oh.
6: Needed to find a bathroom. So I went right over. And if you've ever been there before, the bathrooms are huge and they're all over the place. So I go in the bathroom, get installed, do my business, take care of things, getting ready to get out, and all of a sudden I hear these voices, and they're all female voices. And I look to the side with toilet paper roll. Notice that there's a sanitary trash right there as well. At this point, I realize I've gone into the women's bathroom. I had to pick up my feet, sit there, and wait until I heard no voices again. Then quickly snuck out, ran out the front, embarrassed as hell. Wiggle, wiggle, all the pops.
0: How did you not notice, man? You go in, the first thing is there's no urinals, right? There's no urinals.
2: Usually,
0: in the
2: women's
0: room. That would be like the dead-on indicator for you. But that is embarrassing. I'll give you a bookmark. Thank you for that, ex-swimmer. Maybe one more real quick. Here's somebody talking about in the 80s when they were a DJ.
7: Back in the 80s, I was the DJ here in town.
2: Okay.
7: After a night of working, some girls and a couple of my friends all went to what they called the hot tub club.
2: Hot tub club.
7: Where you could rent the hot tub by the hour. So we're all getting undressed.
0: In the club, they had a hot tub?
2: I gotta say, that sounds disgusting.
0: I've never heard of this before.
2: It's a hot tub club.
0: Yeah, I've never heard of a hot tub club, but I guess that's what was happening here.
7: Getting into the hot tub. I'm standing there naked, and a girl looked over to me and said, "Hey, what the hell are you going to do with that?" Looking at my you-know-what.
0: Yeah.
7: That was a little embarrassing. My only response could be, "Well, it's going to get bigger. Promise."
0: Oh, boy. Mm.
7: So that's my most embarrassing moment.
0: Wait, am I getting this right? You got naked in the club in a hot tub?
2: It was the 80s. It was a different time.
0: I was alive in the 80s, barely, but I was, you know, I was like a baby in the 80s. I don't remember hearing about there was like a hot tub in the club.
2: Well, no one tells babies about it.
0: Somebody said he was a DJ at Zuma Beach. What's that? Oh,
2: that's downtown on Orange. I believe that's the Beecham now.
0: Oh, okay. This is like old school thing. I've never heard of a hot tub in a club, but maybe I'm missing out on things. I've heard of a hot tub in a baseball stadium.
2: Yeah.
0: I think, is it like the Marlins or something have that?
2: The Jacksonville Jaguars football team have a full-on swimming pool in their stadium.
0: That's crazy. That's nice.
2: Pretty
0: That's
2: sick.
0: That's a good time. All right, we've got more of these coming in, so we're going to work in some of these. I have to say happy birthday to Ethel Caterham. And as you can tell by Ethel's name, Ethel is not a new name. Nowadays, according to the story I saw this morning, the new names are all weapons related. Like everybody's naming their kids after weapons related stuff. Not
2: like what?
0: Oh man, hold on. Let me see. I got to get this.
2: Oh, who's my little Hellfire missile?
0: Oh God, it's not far away from that, Josh. Hold on. I did have this story.
2: Hellfire with a PH.
0: They are naming kids now after weapons. It's like the most popular names are all weapons related. How can I find this? Hang on.
2: Come over here, Katana.
0: Yeah, it's like one of them was Dagger. I don't know if it's like little kids
2: honestly,
0: named Dagger.
2: Dagger is kind of a sick name.
0: But you would name your kid Dagger, for God's sake?
2: I'm not saying I would do it. It's just kind of a cool name.
0: And then it was Smith and Wesson. Well, I guess Wesson is what they would name
2: their
0: kids.
2: No, you have twins. You have one that's Smith and the other's Wesson.
0: Yeah. That's what you do. I had never heard of this before. Oh, here it is right here. The aggressive names that people are using now. Dagger, Mace, Caliber, Wesson, Winchester, Arson.
2: Arson?
0: Who's naming their kid Arson?
2: That's a crime.
0: You're just naming your kid after crimes now. Arson is one of them. Cutter, Remington.
2: That's kind of cool.
0: All of these. So they don't use the names that they used to. But Ethel, congratulations and happy birthday to you. Ethel Caterham, 117 years old today. 117 years old. Can I bring up a photo of this lady?
2: Is she one of those where, like, the secret to a long life is getting hammered on bourbon every day?
0: She did give her secret to a long life, Josh.
2: They always do.
0: Yeah, she did. Look, she looks so angry. Hang on, hold up.
2: Of course she's angry. She's still alive.
0: She looks so pissed off. Everybody that she's known has died. She's the last one.
2: I outlived all those sons of bitches.
0: At some point, it's like being a little kid and waiting for your parents to pick you up from school. And you're just like, yeah, I'm still here.
2: You're the last one hanging out with a teacher. Oh, she's
0: so
2: pissed.
0: She made it to 117 years old. Ethel Caterham, recognized by Guinness World Records as the world's oldest living person. Happy birthday to her as of today. She says, thank you for all the kind birthday wishes. Even at 117 years old, I've had many firsts this year. From stroking a llama to holding hands with the king, she says. I've had a lovely day celebrating with my family and friends, and I look forward to seeing what next year brings, she said.
2: I bet she does.
0: So she met King Charles last year and shared her memories of that. She was born in the United Kingdom in 1909, folks.
2: So she's seen basically every war ever.
0: That's crazy. 1909, like no electricity, no cars driving around.
2: Oil
0: like
2: lamps.
0: Yeah, you're like, you got a whole different world.
2: Was that still the Industrial Revolution when she was born?
0: She went through it all, man. Like, she probably had outhouses and stuff. This lady's 117 years old. She was born in 1909, named by Guinness as the world's oldest living person late last year after some Brazilian nun died. And they said, we're wishing Ethel Caterham the happiest of birthdays. And they said, what's the secret? How did you make it this far? What's the secret to your longevity in life? And she said, never arguing with anyone. I listen and I do what I like. That's what she said.
2: All right.
0: So don't argue with anybody. That's your key to living to 117. But maybe I'll ask this. Would you even want to live to 117 years old?
2: What's the point?
0: That is pretty old.
2: Unless she's somehow healthy enough to be like mobile and living her life, which I doubt at that age. She's basically a skeleton.
0: No, look at her. She's just sitting
2: nice
0: there.
2: Nice tan, though.
0: Jaden, would you want to be 117 years old?
3: Absolutely not. Once my body starts giving up, you can let me go. Like 75, 80, you can let me go.
0: Just roll me off somewhere. Grand Canyon trip, right off over the edge.
3: Cool
0: 117
3: story.
0: Is way, way old, but we'll get your thoughts on that as well. When we come back, we got the hot sheet on the way. I didn't even get to these poor people in Indiana. Nine days without power now. I'll tell you what's happening there, why it happened, and what's going on in that situation. It's all coming up next on the News Junkie.
8: The WGY AccuWeather forecast through the overnight hours. Skies remain clear to partly cloudy with the low reaching 59. Later Saturday, some sun, but a passing afternoon shower. It'll be the nicer of the weekend days with the high 75. Turning cloudy Sunday with a couple of showers and a thunderstorm. More humid, the high 78. Partly sunny with a couple of showers Monday, mainly later, the high 74. From the WGY Weather Center, I'm meteorologist Jason Caterina.
9: NBC News Radio, I'm Scott Carr. President Trump's been headlining a campaign rally in South Carolina, throwing his support behind Republican Senator Darlene Graham, who's hoping to serve a full term, replacing her brother, Lindsey Graham.
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4: 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Secure.

0: Look at you. There you are. So you can join us, by the way. We're getting throttled over on YouTube.
1: No.
0: I think it's because I must have put Grand Theft Auto in the description or something. 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
1: Dude.
0: They're like, I think they're getting hammered everywhere for the Grand Theft Auto thing. And so that must have been what's getting it throttled. But you can hang out with us over at youtube.com/thenewsjunkie if you're interested. We're going to get into the hot sheet here in a moment with Josh stepping in for C-Lane. He is in Nashville, and we'll be back on Monday. Well, I was asking folks during the break, and some of you have been soldiers through this, man. I'll ask everybody else here on the show today. What's the longest that you've been without power, Josh? Like hurricane, ooh, whatever?
1: Maybe like 2 days at best.
0: 2 days.
1: I've been what about really you? Lucky.
0: Jaden, how long for you? Long as you've been without power?
2: I think just a day. I don't even think I've hit 2 days.
0: I think it used to be worse because I remember in the acreage where I grew up in Royal Palm Beach, outside of Royal Palm Beach, when the hurricanes would go through and we would lose power, you were never getting your power in 48 hours.
1: Different
0: no
1: time.
0: Way. Yeah, you were like, you could see them slowly going through the neighborhood. Yeah. And
1: Jaden, were you alive for Hurricane Charlie?
2: What year was that?
1: Was that 04?
2: I was born in 05.
1: Okay, so you missed, like, I think they fixed a lot of infrastructure issues after Charlie because of how bad it was.
0: Yeah, I don't even know if he'll ever even live through it like us because people are saying 8 days, 2 weeks, 3 weeks. Like, imagine, Jaden, 3 weeks. 3 weeks!
2: My life is revolved around the internet. As soon as I get home, I turn on my PC. I would die.
1: This kid's got it easy.
0: I don't think you can live like that. It's too much. The 3 weeks is crazy. These people right now in Indiana, I'll bring this up in front of me here so I have the extra details, but they said we're in survival mode. Northwest Indiana is going on day 9 without any power. Is this one of the residents here? This woman's probably like at her wit's end, for God's sake.
1: I imagine so.
3: I have them in my car.
0: Let's see what she says. Gary, Indiana.
4: It's been absolutely horrible. We don't have service in this area at all whatsoever.
0: It's crazy.
4: At night, the streets, the roads, everything is pitch black besides the lights from the cars. When it first happened, there was no gas stations open. It was water all in my bedroom.
0: Oh, no. Like the bottom foot and a half
1: God.
0: Of the house is all soaking wet from the water flooding into the house. And they're on their day 9. And for us, like, if you're on the East Coast and you've been hit by hurricanes and stuff, the power companies, we have to give them credit for this. They have gotten so much better. The responses, the strategies that they use, the whole setup, I think, is improved.
1: Yeah.
0: And it's improved over the years so that you only lose power for like 48 hours, maybe 3 days or something at the most. But this was a storm that ripped through the area of Gary, Indiana, and they don't get as many storms like this, and it ripped down the trees and the power lines, and now they got nothing. They're 9 days in on
4: lower level of my home. The water came through the garage, came up into my laundry
0: 68,000 people.
4: The bottom lower level of my home.
3: Had to throw everything out, but it already started.
0: Oh, it sucks. The fridge.
1: So
4: I have one in the garage, and then one, my main one, upstairs in the kitchen. I've had to throw away pretty much everything. So at night, we're sweating, we're irritable, you know, we have...
0: Yes.

0: children, to for elderly people who needs electricity. This is the second week now.
1: Yeah, that's tough, man. Day nine, man. You start cracking. She by the way, she still looks great. She's all put together.
2: You know, good for her for being that composed on day nine.
1: I know. Day nine, I'm crying. I look like a mess. I've got like soot all over my face.
2: You can't do the show from home.
1: No, I'm in the studio on backup power there. God. I'm miserable. Tough times.
2: It is.
1: All right. Here we go. Let's do the hot sheet.
2: Oh, boy.
1: Got a button over there for that?
3: But not like real important
1: there
3: news.
1: It is.
4: Best investigative reporting on the planet.
3: The top stories from the people on your screens and speakers are on the hot sheet.
2: With me. Cut C-Lane out because he sabotaged me on that one.
1: Did he? Was it his fault?
2: Mm-hmm. I had the button all set up and ready to go, and then boom, no audio. Thanks a lot, C-Lane. Thank you for joining the hot sheet. I know C-Lane calls it nonsense news. I find it to be the best of the news.
1: True. I maybe we're getting throttled because Josh has a blazing F word on the monitor behind him in the studio.
2: Oh, that could be that.
1: No, I don't think that's it.
2: No. C-Lane puts that up every week. That's fine.
1: Oh, he does, actually. I think he does. Yeah.
2: And we never get throttled. It's fine. Mm-hmm. Who might get throttled is Mr. Sean Diddy Combs, who was name dropped during the Tupac Shakur murder trial this week. When a former LAPD detective testified that Diddy tried but failed to pay for Tupac's execution, a wild allegation folks in Diddy's camp are calling bogus. On Wednesday, ex-LAPD detective Darren Dupree testified in court that he interviewed Dwayne Keefe D. Davis regarding the 97 murder of Christopher Biggie Smalls Wallace in L.A. Dupree testified Davis said he had nothing to do with Biggie's murder, but instead offered details about the Tupac's fatal shooting. He testified Diddy supposedly owed money to Davis and was supposed to turn the cash over to an associate, Zip, who would then give the money to Davis for payment of the Tupac murder. Dupree said the money never reached Davis. Diddy's camp obviously is denying that.
1: Jaden, just so you're fully informed here, Tupac Shakur is a rapper.
5: You know, I said I'm an old soul. I know Tupac a little bit.
2: He knows Tupac.
1: The number one Tupac song in your world.
5: Oh. ambitious as a rider.
2: That's a good
1: right,
2: one.
1: Okay,
5: there we go.
1: Okay.
2: I didn't even say that in the talkback.
1: Yeah.
2: Why would I? Chris Hansen says he refused to sign his rights away in order to screen Robert Pattinson's Primetime. The former To Catch a Predator host went on Fox News's Jesse Waters Primetime, to say he showed up at A24's studio offices for a 10 a.m. private screening of Primetime this week. A lot of Primetimes in this story. The Pattinson-led drama is built around Hansen's run atop the hidden camera franchise To Catch a Predator, but Hansen claims he walked away after refusing to sign a legal agreement he describes as unlike anything he has encountered in four decades on the beat.
1: Wow.
2: A source close to A24 said he was asked to sign a standard NDA that all preview audiences must adhere to for an unreleased film. Chris Hansen says, the lawyers at A24 wanted me to sign away my rights to my name, image, and brand, essentially, as well as any potential legal rights that would come out of the movie. He said, I couldn't sign that, so they didn't show me the film, and I went all the way over there.
1: Mm-hmm.
2: You see how this looks, right?
1: Jaden, just so you know, To Catch a Predator was a show that used to exist, you know, when you were very, very young. Now you probably know Skeet, I think, you know, the You've Been Skeeted guy. That's the YouTube version of
2: Who the
1: of
2: hell Chris is Hansen. That?
5: Yeah.
1: You don't know him?
5: I don't even know him. I told you I'm an old soul. I watched Chris Hansen on YouTube. I watched all his old episodes on YouTube for a while there.
2: I think he's still going on YouTube.
1: You seen the one where the guy comes in naked?
5: No.
1: That was my favorite one. They used to try to put them through more hoops so it'd be even more embarrassing for him. So like the pedo guy comes over completely naked and Chris Hansen does the "Why don't you take a seat" thing, and just a nightmare city. I don't know. Is this going to make him look bad or good? You think, Josh?
2: I think he seems to not actually be worried about it because it is, by all accounts, a dramatized account of his life, and it ends, I believe, around 2006, where To Catch a Predator got pulled off the air because that guy killed himself.
1: Yeah.
2: So, we'll see. He doesn't seem too pressed about it, aside from them asking him to sign his rights away, allegedly.
1: By the way, Crazy Drunk Cat Lady says, I will say Jaden is doing a all caps fantastic job.
2: Wow. So,
5: Thank you.
1: Growing praise now, at least at the moment. They're saying they like Jaden.
2: For now.
1: Back to it.
2: Who else is getting growing praise this week is one Miss Natalie Harp, who has been all over the headlines of this news cycle. Trump's executive assistant allegedly, according to the Daily Beast, wrote two letters to the president during or after his May 2023 golf outing at his courses in Scotland and Ireland. In one letter, Harp apologizes to Trump, believing she may have upset him during their trip. She wrote that she thought she was the only person left behind at the airport the night before, so she panicked and called Trump while alone in a van at customs without her passport. She said she could have just called Secret Service. She went on to write that, quote, she wants things to always be right between us, and that she's been, quote, distracted all week while forgetting to eat and sleep at times, including calling him, quote, my guardian and protector in this life. And finally, she wrote, quote, we could be out on the course with no machines and even forget what time it was. I didn't have to be, quote, human printer, referring to her nickname in the White House, because she so quickly prints out favorable Trump articles and hands them to him.
1: All I'm going to say is if Courtney knew that there was some woman who was like working with me and hanging out with me and who was writing things like that to me, she would not be cool with it.
2: No.
1: The things that she is saying to Trump in some of these messages and stuff, I don't know what's really going on behind the scenes or if they're doing her dirty in some of the press here, but I know that there's a lot of you who are married right now, and if you're like assistant or something was writing to you in this way, your wife would be like, ah, not happening.
2: I read also even the Secret Service is mildly concerned at the notes she leaves around for him.
1: Oh boy.
2: Oh boy is right. And oh boy for the Odyssey, because they have that movie has officially become the highest grossing R-rated movie ever, earning $1.352 billion worldwide, surpassing just Deadpool and Wolverine's $1.33 billion. Congratulations to Christopher Nolan and all the Odyssey cast. RFK Jr. is on a wanted list in Russia. Sorry, not RFK Jr. RFK Jr.'s son, Connor Kennedy, is on a wanted list for joining up with Ukraine's International Legion when the war started a few years back. The sentence could carry up to 10 years in prison for him if he happens to go back to Russia and get hauled off to the Kremlin, which admittedly is a light sentence for a Kennedy that angered Russia. And this lady,
1: Jennifer Lopez.
2: Jennifer Lopez, just to bring it back. She's back, and this is big news. She and Ben Affleck were spotted in the same office building in LA this week.
1: Ooh.
2: If you can believe that. So, love connection? We'll find out. Hey, and you could have a love connection with this lovely guy, that mortgage guy, Don. 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If your mortgage rate has a 7 or 8 in front of it, you should be checking into a refinance immediately. You are 100% paying too much. 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
1: Great job, Don. Great. Excellent job.
2: I will say, once my taco burrito YouTube video ran out, it auto-played the live stream of this show. So we're not that throttled.
1: We're back, baby. We're back. We're still throttled, but okay. We'll be fine. We'll survive. When we come back, I have an update on that person that was wearing the mask, scaring the hell out of people. And I think Philadelphia, they've done some grunt work and some investigative work on that. And I'll give you the update as to what was happening there. We have a cop who is being interrogated in this video about a hot chicks list that he was doing. Updates on the Lindsay Clancy case and a whole bunch more in the second half of the show. That's coming up next on the News Junkie.
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18: 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We eagerly await your dispatch. This is the News Junkie.

0: I swear to God. And I don't believe you either. We still got to get to this teacher on the body cam footage. You'll hear it of the cops going into her classroom as they confront her about sleeping with a student. And I guess she just admits to everything. I haven't heard it yet. I'm waiting for the moment to listen to it with you. We'll see how that goes in a moment here. But the folks on chat, I have to call you out. It's a Friday, and I don't know why, but you're lying. I just think you're not telling the truth.
1: What'd they do?
0: I don't think they're telling the truth on this. And I want to see, Josh and Jaden, I want to see what you guys would do in this case. This is an absolutely true story, all right? This happened at a fair or something in the state of Oregon. And there were these folks who were on this ride, and the ride was called Atmosphere. I'll show you here on the Atmosphere, like Atmos F-E-A-R. And it's one of these fair rides. Hold on, Atmosphere ride. It's one. I don't know if you guys have ever been on one like this. It's kind of like you're on this thing and it spins around. I don't even know how to describe this thing.
1: Oh, no.
0: Okay.
1: Wait, I think I see what. Yeah, I think I've been on one of those, actually.
0: How would you describe this?
1: It's like the pirate swing ride, but you're on a spinning thing instead of just sitting in a pirate ship.
0: Yeah, and so you're on like a circle that spins around, and the circle is at the end of like a cylinder, and that spins around while you're spinning around. It's sort of like, like a version of the pirate ship ride, but a little more intense. And here's an example of this. Hang on. This was a disaster when it happened. And folks got stuck on this ride, okay? So here's what it looked like. They were stuck upside down. They're trapped upside down on this ride at the fair.
1: No, thank you.
0: Not fun, right? Doesn't seem like a good time.
1: No.
0: All right? I mean, I don't even know if you guys would go on this to begin with, but you're looking at it. Oh, somebody says a pendulum. Yeah, it's like a pendulum,
1: yes.
0: Right? So this pendulum ride, they get stuck on it. They're on it for 25 minutes, stuck like this. There's some teenagers, some younger folks. And eventually they get them down, they get the ride all fixed up, and cut to this week. There was a trial, and all of them that were stuck on this ride got $275,000.
1: Hell yeah.
0: For being stuck on the ride upside down for 25 minutes. And some of these flat out liars on chat were saying that they would not take the money, that it's not worth it, that...
1: That's what, over 10 grand a minute? Hell yeah, dude.
0: I would 100% take that.
1: Absolutely.
0: Like, if I could go up on that ride, and I know it's not fun. I don't want to get stuck upside down in the middle of the air. Jaden, would you take $275,000 for 25 minutes stuck like that?
2: Yeah, I think I would have to. I mean, that changes my life. I mean, don't get me wrong. It would be torture for the whole 25 minutes. I would hate every second of it. My eyes would be closed. But of course I need that money. I'm going to take it.
0: Somebody said you could die, which I guess is true. I guess, like, from being upside down long enough, you could die because all the blood is rushing away.
1: As a famous person once said, you get rich or you die trying.
0: You're right. Yeah. He's right. Jaden's right. It's $275,000. That's game changing money, man. That's a down payment on a house or something.
1: Big house.
0: So he says you could buy the entire ride for that amount. I don't know if that's true or not, but
1: you might be able to with those carny rides.
0: It's serious. That's a lot of money. So I ask you, would you take $275,000 for being stuck upside down on a fair ride for 25 minutes? And some of you folks, what I just don't believe, say no. Let us know what you think. Send a dispatch over at thenewsjunkie.com. All right, to this teacher, I love the juxtaposition of what's happening in this particular case. But this teacher got busted, and she was, I guess, having sex with the student and in the classroom and everything. And the cops showed up, and they just released the body cam footage of this. So I want to see what this sounds like. Heather Mashburn Smith is 37 years old, and this is the footage of her with the cops in the classroom. Now, hopefully we can hear this. Let's see. Here we go. Let me hit play.
3: Without trying to touch anything, I realize it's been a while, like 9 days or so.
4: But it felt farther back here, but...
0: They're walking her through the classroom.
4: These desks might have just been moved farther this way. But I feel like it was these desks.
0: Well, I got to talk to Moses, but I feel like this would not be recommended by most attorneys. Like, she's going back to the scene to tell them exactly what happened.
1: A terribly stupid idea.
0: Yeah, I mean, you shouldn't do this. It was super illegal, gross, all that stuff. terrible crime, you know, throw behind bars. But if you did it, she's going and doing a walkthrough and explaining where she banged the student in the classroom. God, I hope you got a deal for that.
3: And just for the record, after the sexual activity occurred, you had wiped these desks down with Clorox?
4: Just this one.
3: That one?
4: And like the floor area. What? I don't know why everything seems so different. It seemed like...
0: Oh, yes. It's a little different in the classroom when you're not banging a student.
1: I mean, maybe there's a reason for this, but why is wiping the desk down with a Clorox wipe pertinent information to the investigation?
0: I do not know, but I think they're implying that there may have been things left behind, and so they wanted to make sure that it wasn't just left there for the next student to lean into.
1: Oh, God.
0: Put your trapper keeper. Is that still a thing?
1: No.
0: Put your trapper keeper down on a bunch of that. That's no good. Let's see what else she says.
4: Like more here that it happened, but not here. So I think everything shifted a little bit. Everything slides a lot during the day because the kids don't.
1: I bet it does.
4: The desk forward. So the desks get moved around a lot. But I think these might have just been moved farther because I don't. Originally, I was thinking it was those, but that doesn't make sense to me. So I'm pretty sure.
0: Oh, look at the cops are just like, oh, okay, all right, yeah
1: we're, sure.
0: We're all wandering around this pirate themed classroom as this woman just gives all the details about when she was doing this with one of the students in the classroom, and they're just very nonchalant about it too.
4: These ones.
3: And is this the one where he had just put the in, or is this okay? And then where else? Where was the other actual?
4: Like right here in a chair.
3: What the chair? Oh, like, would it be a student chair?
4: Yeah, it was just a random chair.
3: Okay, so that's not this one that's pointing right there towards
5: towards the mirror?
3: Okay. All right. And so I know you said you were on top of him. Were you facing or facing away?
4: I was facing him.
0: It's
4: facing
0: so matter of fact.
3: Were you facing this back side wall?
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7: Construction continues. I'm Deborah Valentine, Fox News. Construction of the White House ballroom will continue at least for now due to a decision by the U.S. Supreme Court. Here's Fox's Shannon Bream.
8: That order from the Chief Justice came just hours before a lower court decision would have kicked in, forcing a halt to much of the construction on the ballroom complex. The president reacting to today's order, saying he is grateful for the decision and adding that construction is under budget and ahead of schedule. So for now, that 2-1 lower court decision against the administration is on hold. According to today's order from Roberts, that is the status quo until either he or the Fuller court takes further action. That could include anything from upholding the lower court decision, meaning portions of the project would be halted, to granting a longer-term stay that would fully allow construction to continue.
7: The lawsuit challenge is because the president did not seek congressional approvals. President Trump traveling to South Carolina Friday night to rally for Republican Senate candidate Senator Darlene Graham. Here's Fox's Christina Coleman.
9: President Trump took the stage showing a strong support for Darlene Graham before she takes on Representative Ralph Norman in Tuesday's runoff election. He said that she was a perfect appointment to carry on her brother's term. And Trump said that he asked her to run for Senate. The president also made clear that he feels electing Darlene Graham will help ensure the Democrats don't succeed in pushing open border policies and massive tax hikes while destroying the progress he says his administration has made. The late Senator Lindsey Graham was very effective in carrying on the president's agenda, and his sister says she would be very proud to do the same, noting Trump's crackdown on illegal immigration and crime.
7: Senator Graham hitting back against critics who say she has no political background, saying neither did President Trump. 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
7: The defense has rested in the trial of a Massachusetts mother who allegedly strangled her three children, arguing she was experiencing postpartum psychosis, while prosecutors say her actions weren't deliberate. Fox's Brian Yannis is in Plymouth with the latest.
13: A leading expert in filicides, cases where parents kill their children, testified Lindsay Clancy heard a male voice commanding her to kill her three children and herself. Defense witness Dr. Philip Resnick says Clancy delusionally believed she was morally right and lacked the capacity to stop.
14: Ms. Clancy had the psychotic distorted belief that her children would be better off in heaven rather than being motherless.
13: Resnick diagnosed Clancy with bipolar 2 with severe depression and concluded she was in the throes of postpartum psychosis on the day of the killings. But in a tense moment on cross-examination, prosecutors pointed out Clancy's medical records never showed homicidal thoughts.
7: Prosecutors brought in their own psychiatrist who said he found no indication of Clancy's psychosis. More progress in NASA's quest to return back to the moon. Fox's Jonathan Sari has the details.
15: 2 months after NASA officially named him mission commander of Artemis 3, astronaut Randy Bresnik is actively training for launch next year. As with the previous mission in April, four astronauts will launch in an Orion spacecraft atop NASA's powerful Space Launch System rocket. But instead of a lunar flyby, they'll stay in low Earth orbit, docking with two lunar lander prototypes from SpaceX and Blue Origin, each launching on a separate rocket. After a catastrophic launch pad explosion in May, Blue Origin is modifying oxygen valves on the engines of New Glenn, the type of rocket that will carry its lunar lander into orbit for Artemis 3.
7: NASA officials say they're confident that the mission is on track for a potential 2027 launch date. I'm Deborah Valentine. This is Fox News.
16: The WGY AccuWeather forecast through the overnight hours. Skies remain clear to partly cloudy with the low reaching 59. Later Saturday, some sun, but a passing afternoon shower. It'll be the nicer of the weekend days with the high 75. Turning cloudy Sunday with a couple of showers and a thunderstorm. More humid, the high 78. Partly sunny with a couple of showers Monday, mainly later, a high 74. From the WGY Weather Center, I'm meteorologist Jason Catarina.
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0: from the Great Lakes. On the other side of Erie, I'm Ryan Recker, your host. Tonight's on Coast to Coast AM. Put the emails up if you want to send me a message during the show, ryanrecker@coasttocoastam.com. I do like getting those, and I try to reply to emails during the break. On the show tonight, first half, Chris Fleming is a paranormal investigator, a researcher, and a medium. We're going to talk some ghosts with him. And then the second half is open lines. It is a Friday night, and I love open lines. So I'm looking forward to spending that time with you and whatever may be on your mind. Just came back from a nice trip West Michigan with the family as we get ready to send the kids back to school. When I was a kid, we always started school after Labor Day. It was a law in Michigan, but it seems like that law is pretty much gone, and there's so many waivers. I don't know if there's too many kids that start after Labor Day anymore. But I kept telling my kids, and I don't think they understood. We did this little trip with the family, and we thought we'll sneak one in before they go back to school. Kids, you better appreciate this. It's your last week of summer. And then it's back to the books, kids. Didn't seem to intimidate them. When I was younger, the mere thought of going back to school was enough to scare me straight. Not for these kids. They have fun at school. Good for them, I guess. There's a lot of things that have changed. I also realized that finding a hotel room for under $100 a night is unheard of anymore. When did that happen? When I was younger, if you spent more than $100 a night on a hotel room, it was a good hotel room. Now, if you spend anything less than $100 a night on a hotel room, you're just going to expect roaches on the walls, right? Like, I don't know if I've seen a deal at a hotel room under $100 in the past 5 years. So I kept trying to tell them, kids, you don't understand how expensive this is to go even on a little trip across Michigan at this point. But nonetheless, when they're back at school, I think the true vacation starts for my wife to get the kids out. If you want to email me, ryanrecker@coasttocoastam.com. Many parents listening to me know exactly what I'm saying. Coming up after the great break, Chris Fleming will join us, paranormal investigator on Coast to Coast AM.
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0: 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Hosted such TV shows as Dead Famous and Psychic Kids. 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
4: Hey, Ryan. Thanks for having me on. I appreciate it.
0: Well, you've worked with a wide variety of people, and of course, you've had your own experiences. And at least for me as a parent, sometimes I wonder when the kids say they've seen something, how can I tell if they've actually seen something or it was a figment of their imagination? Because I know for you, you started experiencing this at a young age. Yeah. And sometimes, you know, when your kids say things, you don't necessarily believe them at first. You might, you know, okay, you probably watch something on TV before bed a little bit too late. But how can you tell when they experience something genuine in your take?
4: Well, first off, you know, children, when they're going through the psychological process, they're beginning to learn their identity. They don't lie about stuff. Sure, they can have an imagination with the toys they're playing and create this reality because they don't fully understand reality. But when they're scared, when they're traumatized, and when they're assisting that they are having a conversation with someone else, that's when you begin to question, okay, what's really going on? Who is this other personality that is coming into the room and that they're talking to? Because that's not normal for them to make that up. Mm-hmm. And I say this with all sincerity, is my mom told me when I was a kid, I had an imaginary friend named Chip, okay? And I'm telling you right now, as a 59-year-old man, Chip was freaking real. I remember Chip coming into, you know, like the doorbell would ring. I'd go to the door. He'd be at the door. He'd come in. He asked to come in, and he'd come in. We would sit there, and we'd play. We would talk. And I remember specifically he took me out into the parking lot. And my mom would always say, you can't go past the parking lot. He says, don't worry. You're with me. You know, I said, well, my mom doesn't. Just come with me. I want to introduce you to some people. So we go across the street, and this is when we lived in Salt Lake City. My dad was playing hockey for Salt Lake City, and we were in this apartment complex. There was a lot of other hockey players that lived in the apartment complex as well. So we go across the street, and this is the middle of the day, and they were construction was doing something to where they had all these boards. So we go over to the boards, and all of a sudden he tells me to pick the boards up. So I pick the boards up, and we jump down into these tunnels. And next thing you know, there's all these other kids. There had to be like 8 to 10 other kids that were anywhere from the ages of maybe, you know, 7 years old to maybe 10. And they all look at him, and he says, hey, this is Chris. This is my friend Chris. And they look at each other. They look at Chip. They look at me, and they're like, you can see us? I go, yeah, of course I can see you. You know, I didn't understand at that age because they looked, you know, real to me. And we played this game, like hide and seek, and they would disappear in these tunnels. You know, we'd be on our crawling, and they disappear. And next thing you know, I'm like, how are they doing that? And all of a sudden, I heard some man yelling, and I looked up. The man called me over, and I said, I'm playing with these kids. So he says, show me. We walk over there, and they're all gone. And I was upset. I thought they ditched me. I thought they left me there. So I walked back to the apartment. So there was mysterious things that would happen, but I remember him, and I remember the last day when he told me, I have to go now. You know, I'm going into the light. And I said, okay. And somehow I knew it was perfectly okay. And I said, all right, Chip, I hope to see you again. He says, yeah, one day. And then he turns around and he disappears and he's gone. And that was it. And my mom tells me that not only did I communicate with Chip in Park Lane when we first bought our house in Hoffman Estates, Illinois, which I really don't remember Chip there. My biggest memories are of him when we were in Salt Lake City. Now, remember, that's 1971, so I was like 4 years old, 5 years old.
0: Wow. Okay, going back to this, your mom knew all of this and was relaying
4: it to
0: you.
4: She still talks about it now. She's 84, yeah, yeah.
0: And you were telling your mom about this, and, you know, you're running across the parking lot, and you're going through tunnels at a construction site. So your mom probably wasn't too thrilled about this. No. I'm guessing at the time. So when she goes back and she has the recollection of you telling these stories, is she angry about it? Is she weirded out about it? How does she feel about it?
4: Well, there's more history though. Is when we spent a lot of time in the house in Park Lane, we bought it at the end of 1970, and brand new construction. Okay, we're in a valley, and they had dug out and they built all these homes there. We start having things happen in the house. Shadows and figures would start coming through my bedroom walls, where the walls would disappear. I would see battlefields. I would see all these other things, soldiers with their arms cut off, bleeding. Everything was terrifying. Now, you're 3 years old, 4 or 5 years old, and you're seeing this stuff. It becomes very traumatizing So my parents like, all right, that's it. We're getting rid of the wallpaper. So they got rid of the wallpaper. They replaced it with these lions and tigers. And I'm still having these visions, not with the soldiers, but now I'm having visions of these dark figures. So I would scream at night. My dad would come in. He says, you know, it's just nightmares. You're having nightmares. I said, no, Dad, these shadows are coming out of the wall. They're going around the bed, these little figures, and then they're disappearing. He says, you're just imagining it. So he goes back in his room. So I'm sitting there. I'm like, okay, maybe I'm just imagining. The next night, these things come out again. And I say something. I say, you're just my imagination. You're not real. Well, the shadow figure comes up to the edge of my bed, pulls on the sheets. I pull and it pulls back. So now I scream. My dad comes back into the hallway, turns on the light, and then I start sleeping in my parents' room because I was terrified to sleep alone when these shadows would start moving around in the corners and they would start coming out of the walls. Then that's when I started seeing the ghosts, and I would see the ghosts in my parents' room. So there was an evolution of various stages of seeing these ghosts. And then when I would see these things, my mom was a flight attendant for TWA at the time, so she'd be gone on these trips. And when she'd come back, I would tell her. And then it got to a point where I told her, I said, there's three ghosts at the edge of the bed. There was two male and one female. And I could tell by their silhouettes. I mean, it's not hard, right? But this time they were whispering. I could hear them whispering. And as the female shadow figure ghost turns and starts to glide away, and these things would always glide. They would glide across the room. And which I learned later in life of investigating this and having other encounters is they would just use their thoughts to glide. They realized they didn't have to walk anymore because they no longer have a physical body, so they could just move by thought. So it would glide across the room, and as I'm watching this, I'm like, can this like female ghost see me like I can see her? Now I'm thinking this in my head. All of a sudden she turns around and she waves at me. You know, what do you do, right? I mean, my dad's asleep to the left. I'm sitting up looking at this thing. It's waving at me. So I nervously waved back like, hi, right? And it turned around and kept going. And I realized, okay, it wasn't negative. It didn't lunge at me. It wasn't like these other shadow things that I was seeing. So I told my mom. My mom's like, oh my God, that's ESP. I go, what's ESP, right? So my mom was a big book reader. She'd like read like a book a night. Okay. So she'd go to the library all the time. Back then, of course, we didn't have internet and stuff. So we'd go to the library. So we go to the library and we go through all the books of paranormal and ghosts. So I walk out of there with a stack of books about ESPs and ghosts and stuff like that. And I didn't really read them. I was just into the pictures, you know, as a little kid. But this was thought transference. And the fact was that at a young age, we're talking like 5 years old, I'm realizing that my thoughts, they're knowing what I'm thinking because she reacted to it. And there was other scenarios and situations where this happened. I didn't have to say anything, and they reacted to what I was thinking. And that they really, right. The negative ones, try to figure out your fears.
0: Oh, boy. See, I don't like any of this, mostly because the way you're describing this, especially at a young age, this would be more than I could handle at that age, one. But the way you're describing it is, this is just passing anyone by at any given moment. We just don't have the ability to detect it like some people like yourself can. So it almost seems like for a person like you, it would be maddening for me. I wouldn't be able to handle seeing all this stuff all the time.
4: Well, it's interesting you say that because as these things would happen, my dad would get upset. You know, I'd be waking, all right, come back in the room, you know. But the thing was, is I would see him all in my dad's room, right? So he would always tell me, son, just go to bed. You know, he'd say, ignore them and they'll go away, right? But then other times you say, oh, it's just your imagination. Don't pay attention to it. Pay attention to what? Right? So I always noticed he kind of contradicted himself in some of the things he was saying. And it wasn't until later in life when he was, he had a stroke and a heart attack and we were talking about this stuff in the hospital. And he says, yeah, I saw him too. And I said, Dad, so you saw the ghosts growing up? He says, no, they're not ghosts. I'm like, what do you mean they're not ghosts? He goes, son, they're just people. And I'm like, Dad, why didn't you say it? He goes, why? He goes, why? Because I was worried about my next job if I was going to get picked up playing hockey. I had stuff to do. They didn't bother me. They bothered you. You're the one that had the problem with them. And I'm like, oh, my God, Dad. I needed you to understand. Well, son, what about the time I pushed you towards the ghost and I told you, tell it you're not afraid of it? You know, I tried to teach you to not be afraid of these things. But I didn't have time to deal with them. I had to sleep. So it was like, it was weird how my dad just, you know, I realized he had this ability. But he never really talked about it or utilized. He just ignored it because his mother, okay, never liked to talk about this because I would go to Canada and stay with her. But her mother, my great grandma, Babshi, because she was Polish. She had experiences in ghosts, but yet I couldn't talk to her because she didn't speak English. She only spoke French and Polish, you know, but my grandma would tell me, oh yeah, she has stories, but my grandma did not like me talking about the ghosts in her place in Quebec, in Montreal. So there was parents that would talk about it. Like my dad didn't like to talk about it. My grandma, but my mom, and this is where it gets interesting, because as I told you, there was the two ghosts and the female ghost. My mom's like, all right, that's it. We got to figure out why they're here. So my mom gets a Ouija board, right? Mm-hmm. And at the time, you know, I didn't know the negativity attached to Ouija boards, which happened later. But at the time, it was fascinating because my mom was serious about this because she had, you know, used the Ouija board when she was younger and she talked to spirits. My mom always had dreams that came true, just like her mom. Now, my mom didn't see ghosts, but she would sense stuff in the house, and she heard some of the ghosts in the house, the voices and stuff we would hear, and the screams and yells and the bangs and stuff and objects move, but she never saw an actual ghost. She would feel stuff. So Here my mom and I growing up, I'm 5 years old, 6, 7, 8, 9, you know, all the way into grade school, 8th grade, I'm doing the Ouija board. And as I'm doing the Ouija board, whether it's with my mom or my grade school friends that would come over, my sister, some of the neighborhood kids, and I would learn so much from them because I would see something, have an experience that night. I go to the Ouija board and ask questions. But that's when I started to learn. And Henry was one of the ghosts I saw. And I said, what was your name? He said, Henry. And I would talk to him a lot. Sometimes he would come through. Sometimes he wouldn't. And then one time someone pretended he was him. And then he would tell me, you have to be careful because there's other negative spirits that will pretend to be me. And they will ask if they can come in. You cannot let them in. You cannot. And unfortunately, I did. And that's when the house got infested.
0: Oh, boy. All right. When you say infested, you know, when I think about what you're experiencing here and how you're describing it, the frequency of how you're seeing these things, is this a nightly occurrence or is this something that just happened once in a while?
4: Well, that's a good question. I can't answer that because, you know, when you're a child, everything's kind of compressed. So when I'm going through grade school, you know, and I have big memories, like first grade, you know, I had this wild experience with some of these ghosts. The next day I go to school, I'm telling kids in the corner of the room and kids are like, you know, you're lying. And a little girl's like, no, I see ghosts too. And I'm going to tell the teacher and I go ahead. So he tells the teacher, cause I went to a Catholic school, you know, 8 years, St. Teresa in Palatine. Teacher pulls me out in the hallway, starts yelling at me. And, you know, back then, you know, they'd hit you with rulers and stuff and they could touch you. And yeah, they get you. All right. Let's just say that they get you. So she's shaking me in the hallway and I'm crying. She goes, stop lying. There's no such thing as ghosts. I go, I'm not lying. You know, my parents always taught me to be honest. And here I am trying to tell her and she's telling me I'm lying and I'm crying because why, you know, and I told my mom and my mom got really upset, had a teacher parent conference. They said, oh, you know, your son's really, he's really artistic, and which I am, but he's like, you know, he's got an imagination and he's talking about that. My mom's like, no, we have stuff going on in our house, but that's none of your business, you know? So my mom would stick up for me, right? But she would tell me, don't go telling people this. They think we're crazy, right? But as a kid, you know, your mom's flying, your dad's working, you got sitters. We went through so many sitters that quit because of the stuff going on. One woman went back to Chicago. She says, you got the devil in your house because of the things that would happen that they would experience. So for me, it's like, all right, there's some good ghosts and now there's like bad ghosts starting to come through. And the bad ghosts. Go ahead.
0: Do you think some of this has to do with where you lived, or is it just somehow you're a lightning rod to this sort of thing?
4: Well, as I look now, because of my past lives and things that I've gone through, there was I found out later in life there was a mission and these things were coming through because I was not in those locations yet. And time is irrelevant to spirits and soldiers and stuff when they've died hundreds of thousands of years ago. But they know that you're going to be in a place, a specific place in time to assist them and communicate with them. But I was a child. I wasn't there yet until 2017, 2019 in the UK. Now that's a whole nother story. But the thing is that going to answer your question about the, I mean, this is brand new construction. So we didn't understand that, but my sister was friends with this girl named Ellen that lived down the street. They had a farm. Her parents owned all that land and they sold off the land to be parceled for the homes. My sister went during a conversation with Ellen. Ellen had said that when they were building that they found pottery and stuff from some tribe. Okay. So we're going to go into the Indian burial thing. I don't know. I can't say that. Right. All we can say is that they found from, it could have been settlers. You don't know. Mm-hmm. But they found all this clay pottery in various areas, which means that there was some type of settlement there a long time ago. All right. Is mm-hmm. that related to what we're seeing? I don't think so. Because the stuff coming through, it was not relevant to that. It was all other spirits and ghosts from different time periods and different places that were not related to that particular location.
0: Right. Okay. So you have good spirits, you have bad spirits, that have ill intent. Can you tell by looking, or do you have to fish out their intentions and kind of get the feel that way?
4: Well, the key word you just said there is feel. It got to be a point where, of course, when I would see something, I'd be curious, you know, okay, is this going to be good or bad? And there were some that were just playful, and they knew, you know, they were passed away from the physical body and that I could see them, like the one that was hovering, flying around the room. Now, this was different. It was not a black shadow person type silhouette person. This was like a glowing mist, but yet it wasn't really illuminated, but it stood out in the darkness where you could see it. Very similar, like the ectoplasm from Ghostbusters, mm-hmm. like a cigarette smoke, but it had a life to it, a consciousness to it. So it was flying around the room, going in and out of the walls. My dad gets up, goes down the hallway in the master bedroom to go to the bathroom. One comes out of the closet, turns into like almost like a fake figure person, like a scarecrow type figure, and is making fun of him behind his back, you know, like, haha, I'm behind you and you can't see me, and then shoots back in the closet. I start laughing because my dad didn't notice it. You know, I'm like, all right, it's messing with my dad. Until it comes out of the wall and starts hovering above me. Now I'm watching this vaporous mist, and all of a sudden it turns into a male face. And the male face, I could sense this, that it's looking at me going, hey, this kid can see me. So it smiles like an evil grin, shoots to the side of the bed, and fully manifests into an apparition. And it puts its arms like, look at me now. I've got a full body. So I'm terrified. So I jump out of the bed, go racing down the hallway, you know, into the bathroom, bump into my dad, and I'm holding him while he's trying to pee. And Dad's like, what are you doing? I said, Dad, there's a ghost right by my bed. He's like, oh, my God, son, you got to stop. I go, no, I'm serious, Dad. So he starts pushing me down the hallway towards this thing. This thing lays in the bed, and my dad tells me to tell it I'm not afraid of you. And I did. I said, my dad told me to tell you I'm not afraid of it. And the thing just, like, gave up. It flew away.
0: Wow. Okay. Well, you're creeping me out hearing some of these stories now. As an adult, I can't imagine what it was like as a child. By the way, if people wanted to look you up online, ChristopherFleming.com, is that the best website?
4: Yes, sir.
0: All right. I want to talk some more of these stories and maybe kind of get an idea of what you've learned over the years, some of your takeaways, some things that maybe we need to know about them, and I'll read some of your emails, too. If you want to email me some questions, feel free. Ryan Renker at coasttocoastam.com. But we will take some phone calls with Chris coming up in the next hour on Coast to Coast AM. Don't go anywhere.

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4: Fox News, I'm Angelo Bavaro. The U.S. is set to impose 50% tariffs on $20 billion worth of Canadian products after trade talks with Canada fell apart late Friday. The import taxes will hit about 5% of what Canada ships to the U.S. every year. President Trump was in South Carolina rallying for Republican Senate candidate Senator Darlene Graham ahead of next week's primary runoff against Republican Congressman Ralph Norman.
5: The president saying she's already made an impact and earned respect in the Senate since being appointed to finish out her late brother, Senator Lindsey Graham's term.
4: That is Fox's Kristen Goodwin. The Supreme Court is allowing the White House to continue construction on the Ballroom project for now, as it considers the Trump administration's emergency request to intervene in lawsuits over that project. 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
7: The WGY Yankee weather forecast through the overnight hours. Skies remain clear to partly cloudy, with the low reaching 59. Later Saturday, some sun, but a passing afternoon shower. It'll be the nicer of the weekend days with the high 75. Turning cloudy Sunday with a couple of showers and a thunderstorm. More humid, the high 78. Partly sunny with a couple of showers Monday, mainly later, the high 74. From the WGY Weather Center, I'm meteorologist Jason Caterina.
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1: Got an email from Dave in Las Vegas who said, your guest reminds me of the movie Drop Dead Fred. We had a ghost of my childhood home. Thank goodness he didn't follow us when we moved after my grandmother died. My grandmother brought the ghost into the house after writing this lady who was a guest on a TV show. That's incredible. Kind regards, Dave in Las Vegas. Okay, Drop Dead Fred. It's been forever since I've seen that movie. I may have seen it once when it came out on VHS. I think the parents probably picked it up at the video store. We were never cool enough to go to Blockbuster. We always went to these third-party video store rental places. I don't know why, but we did. And we'd get things like Drop Dead Fred 2 years after it comes out on VHS, and it seemed like a new movie at the time. By the way, if you want to email me, just like Dave did, RyanRecker at coasttocoastam.com. Our guest is Chris Fleming, and he's a paranormal investigator, a researcher, and a medium. I want to talk to him more about some of these things. And since we talked about these ghosts showing up in his childhood, I want to get some more of his takeaways on this. Maybe some of the things they communicate. Is there some wisdom there? Perhaps there's some bits of information that have been transferred from the afterlife that we should know about. So we'll talk to him about that. By the way, the Paranormal Podcast Network, you can find online at coasttocoastam.com. 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All right, we're going to continue with Chris Fleming coming up after the break. 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
3: 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I couldn't even walk across my floor without literally coughing until I was gassed. So I saw three different pulmonologists.

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2: And welcome back to Coast AM. I'm Ryan Recker. Thank you for the emails, and I see some of the questions coming in. I'll try to get to them. Chris Fleming is our guest. Chris, you're kind of freaking me out a little bit. Some of the things you're describing here, I'm almost glad in a way that I've never experienced it, and I don't want to in a way. Some of the things you're describing, I don't know how I would handle it. Maybe we can fast forward because you were talking about what it was like as a kid.
3: Yeah.
2: As an adult, do you have any messages, do you think, people from the afterlife or these ghosts or whatever they may be, whatever you think they may be, are trying to relay onto us? What are the messages or any wisdom do you think we can take away from this that we might be able to learn from it?
3: Well, there's so many, because every one of them is just like us. I mean, they've got a whole history, a past, a trauma, an emotion, a loved one, or an attachment. But the one thing is that, you know, I know we're taught, I mean, I was raised Catholic and everything, and I believe in God, I believe in Jesus, I believe in all that. I've had experiences, that's a whole other story. But the fact of the matter is that there are these voids, there are these places in between. It's not just heaven, hell. There are these places that spirits go that we don't fully understand that the Creator is playing a part, because the Creator experiences everything through us. What happens to a lot of these spirits is there's attachments. Some type of attachment keeps them here. Okay, it could be a trauma, it could be an emotion, it could be a location. But then also there's certain spirits that they've lost someone or they've had something happen and they didn't fulfill it within that life, yet they're given this quick mission, like a voice tells them, and they go help somebody. Like Henry is in the late 1800s in Boston. And he was an importer-exporter. And his wife and kids got some type of plague. They died. He was really upset. He was mad at God for that. He got sick. He died. He said, always remembers, he goes into this void and he hears this voice. And this voice said to listen for another voice calling for you. And all of a sudden he said, he heard my voice. And then, so here he is, that dies in the late 1800s. And he shows up at what was it, 1972, 1973 in my living room. And he was called upon because he was in this void, but there was no, there's no distance and anything between time and the spirit world. So he showed up to communicate with me. And because of him being a friendly ghost, so to speak, is I learned a lot from him, which prepared me for what came when the infestation came. Now, there's other ghosts that'll just try to, they don't care. They're jerks. They'll just try to, it's just like people. People play jokes on one another. Some people don't want to be bothered. They want to be annoyed. I mean, I've been to so many houses around the world investigating, and there's some ghosts like, just leave us alone. You know, like, what are you doing here? This is my house. And they don't realize that they've passed because they're still holding on to that. Now, perception is the biggest thing. You look at near-death experiences. I've had near-death, out-of-body experiences. I've studied those as well. Is that souls, when they leave the body, is they go wherever their thoughts are. Sometimes it's curiosity, or sometimes it's like they're afraid. I don't want to go. I want to be here. So it's that free will that still plays its part within your soul when you're no longer in the physical body. Now, there's some, they're tormented by their murder or their death or whatever it is. And even those that have done that, they're ashamed of it. So they retreat to the darkness, to this void. And they stay there because they're afraid to go anywhere else. But what happens is other negative spirits that are ancient, that are very intelligent, try to track them down or imprison them. So there's a lot of stuff in scripture that talks about this, and a lot in other cultures. I've had the you know,

0: Thank be to God that I've had the opportunity to go to places all over the world to investigate this. You have ancient spirits in Jamaica and in Mexico, the Aleutian, the Duppies that I've come in contact with when we went investigated for weeks there. And these spirits can turn into animals. So if a ghost is standing there, it can also, it could change its form into a rat or into a bat. I've seen this happen. And it's like, it's mind blowing. But when you think of quantum physics and particles moving with the law of observation, when you are a spirit and you're 100% consciousness, you're not restricted to a physical vessel that's in the three-dimensional, that is solid and has to deal with time and gravity, your consciousness can manipulate its form. That's what a ghost is. A ghost is basically a representation of its former self. But when they've been around for a long period of time and they understand that this manifestation they're making is only on a past memory, and they start using other memories or other forms, they can turn into that. To see that in other ancient cultures that have been around for a long time is a very freaky thing, because it's not something that I grew up seeing them turn into animals. And here I am in other cultures, they're turning into animals. So it's just to understand that what we're really talking about is not ghosts. We're talking about consciousness. Consciousness existing outside of the body. We were at Waverly Hills and I captured this amazing through using the spirit, the early spirit box, which was the Hack Shack box. Bill Chappell had, when I worked with him, he'd taken a box and radio. It's spinning around. I'm asking the ghost, I says, you know, do you know you're dead? And a woman says, I didn't die. And I've got it. It's clear as day. And it's amazing because, you know what? She's right. You don't die. Your consciousness, you know, even in scripture, it says there's the celestial body and the terrestrial body. You move into the celestial body, which is the spirit, the soul.
1: Let me bring up this one email that came up, and I think this is a good jumping off point. One person said, basically, what you're talking about are things that cannot be proven or disproven. So setting aside things like bits of audio that may have been captured, maybe you have a recording, something that could be held in, you know, and listened to and debated, because some people will hear those and they'll debate, okay, maybe you heard that.
0: Why.
1: It kind of sounds
0: like that,
1: well, let me ask it in this way. How can, for someone who's never had an experience, how can you prove it to them in a way where it's evidence, where that you can say, okay, I can now accept this?
0: Well, that's different. That's based on someone's awareness and their perception as well as their own personal beliefs. Because I've gone through that. I've had someone that is completely skeptical. All of a sudden they have an experience like, oh my God, you're talking to them. No, you're really talking to them. And they're hearing the conversation. They become a believer. I had a father doing the psychic kids. He didn't believe in this stuff, right? And I'm trying to tell him, this is real. You know, I had to deal with this. My daddy tried to ignore it. You know, please just open yourself up to allow yourself to be perceptive to whatever's going on here. And he witnessed the one telephone book with the pages moving by itself and then a door open and close. And he said he was sitting there watching it, and he went over there and there's no draft, no wind. So he started having experiences as soon as he opened himself up to this, because it's all belief system. It's the free will. But then you have some people, they've had experiences. No matter how many times they've had experiences, there's a fear factor that is into play. There's an identity crisis into it, because now their whole identity was based on a certain religion or a certain belief, and they're not able to accept that. So it's hard for them. So it's best for them to ignore it or just try to debunk it in their own mind. So you're going to have people like that. And there's nothing wrong with it. But the other thing, too, is that what people need to understand, we talk about pareidolia and all this other stuff, but it goes way deeper than that. And I know this because when you talk about the human brain, you know, when you look at a QEEG, QEEG is what it does. It takes a scan of the whole brain, looks at all the different frequencies. Neuroscientists know that our brains have thousands of different frequencies. So you could have 100 people in a room and everybody's on a different frequency. Okay? But you can have 5 people in a room. 2 people hear that sound, but the other 3 don't. Why? Because those 2 people have similar brain frequencies. So they're able to receive and recognize those frequencies when the other 3 aren't. Same thing comes into play with EVPs. Okay. Certain people can hear certain tones and certain frequencies, why others can't. That's because their brain is functioning at a specific frequency in their body. Now, what we found is entities, especially negative entities, can learn to figure out what your brain frequency is. So what happens is, for example, at a Navy SEAL, he was in Afghanistan, he was in Somalia, he came back, he had PTSD, but he's hearing these voices, these demonic voices telling him to do stuff. So I go to his house. All of a sudden, you asked earlier, how do you feel? I can tell when there's a negative entity. They had a really dark, dark feeling, a heavy heaviness. As soon as you walk in the room, I was a lifeguard for years. It feels like I'm walking through water, really thick water. Mm. I'm like, oh boy, there's something heavy here. And because emotions, negativity, hate, anger, contains heavy frequencies. So I know right now, okay, there is something negative. So I ask him, I said, you said you hear these voices. Yeah, what do you hear? He says, well, it tells me to go back to war because our guys are getting killed. I got to go back there because one of my Navy SEALs died and stuff like that, and I feel guilty, so I want to go back. I said, okay. So I take out my Sony digital recorder, witnessed in front of three other people. I said, the entity that's here, I can hear you. I sense you. But do you want to tell all of us what you've been telling him? I play it back, and it says, go to war. Everybody in the room freaks out except him. He just shakes his head. Yep, that's the voice. And everybody's like, how did you know? I said, because I've been dealing, I'm 59 years old now, okay? I've been dealing with this since I was 3 years old. That's a lot of experience, no matter where I've gone in the world. So I know. You go through it so much, you become just conditioned, right? So for me, it's like I've used the tools that we have in the paranormal community and other things that have never really been in the paranormal community to try to measure these things. So now if he's telling us he hears a voice, and he's hearing it right now, but we don't hear it, and then we play the recording, we play it back, and there it is, how do you refute that? That's telling us that the frequency that he's hearing, we're not, but the digital recorder is going to pick up the environmental frequency that's in that room. Digital recorders will tend to pick up more frequencies and white noise and background noise than we can hear. So when you play it back and you hear that direct response, and then you can even say, hey, what's my name? And it says your name. And, you know, how many fingers am I holding up? It says two. It says three. You get, we call that direct response method, which William Roll had termed years ago, is the direct response method. When you ask the entity or the spirit a specific question and it gives you a specific response, something I've been doing since I was a little kid in the 70s. So when I get that in front of someone that's hearing voices, then that shows they're actually hearing these voices. Now, we've been doing this for decades in the paranormal with EVPs. Sure, there's things, people, I don't hear it. Okay, you don't hear it because your brain's on there. Now, if we did a QEG with your brain, my brain, everybody else, and I've had two QEEGs done in the last 10 years, is we could take a look at the brain mapping and see where the difference is, why you're not hearing that. Then if we create a frequency that's in your brain frequency, you're going to hear it and we're not. So that's something the paranormal doesn't even know that I've studied in neuroscience because I've been fascinated about this stuff because my dad had CTE from playing hockey, had brain damage. I had a TBI, so I wanted to learn about this. And when learning this, you know, these doctors were telling me about frequencies and stuff. I'm like, wait a minute. So I went down that rabbit hole. Now this can explain it.
1: Okay, let's look at some practical applications for this. Sometimes when couples buy a house for the first time, if they're Catholic, they'll send a priest through it first to kind of bless the house. Does any of that work? Does that help maybe settle things down?
0: It helps with one factor, is the priest has to be a believer, has to be experienced in this stuff, and has to have the proper intent, because we've had some priests go in, they don't believe in this, and it doesn't do anything. We've had people that are not priests, such as myself, go in there, do these prayers, and then they're gone. I had a case in, it was in Naperville, it was probably about 7 years ago. I go there, I sense these entities, their daughter's seeing it, the husband doesn't believe. I got my recorder going, he's in the room with me, play it back, and there's the voices, he hears it and he's freaked out. He's now a believer. And his daughter's telling them stuff that I picked up, because I'm asking her questions, because I know what I'm feeling and seeing. Her daughter's saying, yeah, that's what I see, and she describes them. They're like, how did you know that? I said, because I went through this as a kid. I know they come out of the closet, I know what these things do. So In that investigation, one of the ghosts there says, you need a priest, that it was not going to leave because of me. And I said, okay. So I called Father Mike. Father Mike was in the demon house. He's a friend of mine. He's in Indiana. So he came with my friend Brad, and I think they brought Father Robert as well. They went to that house and blessed it. It was gone. Now, you might ask, why is this happening? Why is this happening? Well, next door is a funeral parlor.
1: Okay.
0: So there's spirits coming and going next door.
1: Sure. Well, what about, you know, I've talked to different people about this, and they say after death, there's a spirit guy that kind of helps guide you in a way to try to ease you into the afterlife.
0: Absolutely.
1: The way you're describing it, it's more of a void where you're just basically lost until you figure out what's happening here. So what are these people that are walking around aimlessly that really don't know what's going on? Were they not grabbed by a guide, or how does that work, you think?
0: I'm writing a book called The Void, and it's about the white room and the dark room. Okay, the dark room is not negative. It's basically where you have to look at your future and which path you're going to go down. What happens is there's free will. Okay, like I had a near-death experience in 2010. I stopped breathing after a car accident. Next thing you know, I'm standing right in front of this guide. And I'm looking at the guide, and I know where I'm at. I mean, I read the book by Betty Eady, you know, Danian Brinkley, spoke to him, you know, all these people. I studied near death. I said, oh, my God, I'm ready to go in. I said, all right, I'm not going back. And the guide says, well, he goes, you know, we kind of want you. I says, no, the rule of the universe, I'm telling the guide this, is free will. So if I don't want to go back, I don't have to go back. And he says, you know what, you're absolutely right. So right there, and there's a whole other story too, but the fact right there is that we have free will. Sometimes our time is up, sometimes it's not. So what happens is when the light comes, when angels come, when guides come, or even loved ones, they can turn themselves away and say, I don't want to go, or I'm going to stay here. I'll give you a case in point. March 25th of this year, I had my 12th bone marrow biopsy because I had leukemia. And I've been through it before. Well, I ended up, my brain oxygen dropped to 50%. I almost died. And as this was happening, they had me in an emergency room. They're trying to revive me and everything. And I'm there and I'm listening to them and I can see them. I'm like, I just want to go to sleep because I'm feeling myself shift out of my body. They're like, no, no, no, no. All of a sudden, a portal opens up. Now, this is just this past March 25th, Northwestern Hospital, downtown Chicago. I see a portal open up. There's my dad and some of my relatives. And my dad's like, son, if you want to go now, you can go. I start crying. I'm like, no, Dad, I don't want to go. He says, are you sure? I said, yes. I said, I'm doing music right now. I'm doing this. I just beat cancer 2 years ago. Dad, why would I go after a bone marrow biopsy? And I'm crying. And the doctors and nurses like, who are you talking to? And I'm telling them, it's recorded. It's recorded in the doctor that I saw my dad. I saw the angels. And I saw my loved ones. And I decided not to go. It's in two doctor's reports. Okay. My point of stating this is that they said, okay, they closed up and they left. I'm still here. So even in life, and you could look at other people that have had near-death experiences or out of body, they talk to their guides or angels, loved ones, and they decided to come back. But there are certain people sometimes, well, no, it's over. Your body's not in the type of condition where you can come back. So there's the free will that can play when there's intent and purpose involved to come back into this life. But then also these ghosts and spirits can get stuck here because they choose their free will not to go. Now, what I've learned from guides, from angels, and all these years that I've done we've done deliverance and stuff with demons, where demons will sometimes hold these people here in negative entities, or there might be another ghost, you know, lying to these other spirits so they don't cross over, is they have free will. Now, the angels won't come and just take them because they have the free will. They're like, the time is not over for where people are getting judged and they have to go over, where everything's wiped out, starting clean. Right now, it's like you have these choices. So if you follow a life where you believe in this and that, and then your death comes, you know where you're going. But even if you don't and you call out, you look at atheists that have called out for Jesus or whatever else, and all of a sudden an angel appears, whatever, and takes them over. That's the free will. The free will is so important. So the answer to your question is what is the intent and purpose of the spirit, and what is the free will, the use of the free will when you are in between in the afterlife?
1: I think there's going to be a lot of people with questions like that in the next hour. Are you ready to take some phone calls?
0: Absolutely.
1: All right, Chris Fleming is our guest. You can find him online, ChristopherFleming.com. One way to do it. 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Ryan Ranker at CoastToCoastAM.com is how you can send the email questions in. 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Michael, thank you for that one. I'll see if I can get the question and comment in, but keep the emails coming, and we'll continue with our guest and your questions to Chris Fleming next on Coast to Coast AM. 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
3: Trey Talks Tank. I'm Angelo Bavaro, Fox News. The U.S. is imposing 50% tariffs on $20 billion worth of Canadian products after trade talks with Canada fell apart late Friday. The import taxes will hit about 5% of what Canada ships to the U.S. every year, including items ranging from hockey sticks to tongue depressors. Canada immediately saying it would retaliate. The Supreme Court ruling Friday the White House can continue construction of that new ballroom.
4: That order from the Chief Justice came just hours before a lower court decision would have kicked in, forcing a halt to much of the construction on the ballroom complex. The president reacting to today's order, saying he is grateful for the decision and adding that construction is under budget and ahead of schedule. So for now, that 2-1 lower court decision against the administration is on hold. According to today's order from Roberts, that is the status quo until either he or the Fuller Court takes further action. That could include anything from upholding the lower court decision, meaning portions of the project would be halted, to granting a longer term stay that would fully allow construction to continue.
3: Fox's Shannon Bream. President Trump spent his Friday campaigning in South Carolina for Senator Darlene Graham to have a full term. She's headed for a primary runoff election Tuesday against Congressman Ralph Norman.
5: I will always stand for the Second Amendment. To me, gun control is how steady you hold your weapon.
3: Graham was appointed by the governor of South Carolina to finish out her late brother, Senator Lindsey Graham's term. ICE is now considering shifting to a find and arrest posture of Haitian nationals. That's after giving them several weeks to turn themselves into ICE offices since TPS officially ended on July 27th. 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
3: The defense has rested in the trial of a Massachusetts mother accused of strangling her 3 children. Lawyers for Lindsay Clancy argue she was experiencing postpartum psychosis, while prosecutors say her actions were deliberate.
13: A leading expert in filicides, cases where parents kill their children, testified Lindsay Clancy heard a male voice commanding her to kill her 3 children and herself. Defense witness Dr. Philip Resnick says Clancy delusionally believed she was morally right and lacked the capacity to stop.
14: Ms. Clancy had the psychotic, distorted belief that her children would be better off in heaven rather than being motherless.
13: Resnick diagnosed Clancy with bipolar 2 with severe depression and concluded she was in the throes of postpartum psychosis on the day of the killings. But in a tense moment on cross-examination, prosecutors pointed out Clancy's medical records never showed homicidal thoughts.
3: Fox's Brian Yenis. Carmelo Anthony's lawyers rest their case as they tried to get him a new trial. He's currently serving 35 years for killing Austin Metcalf at a track meet last year.
15: There is a whole lot of evidence that both prosecutors and the defense never wanted to be made public, and that's in part because of how volatile and divisive this case had become and how, for many, it had become a proxy war over race. And this afternoon, the lead prosecutor in this case touched on that, Bill Wersky, when he said there were complaint calls, there were death threats, the most vile stuff from people on both sides. There were some very disturbing signs put around Collin County, more specifically Frisco, looking to exploit race and make it potentially more violent. If you're racist, you're going to find something in this case that confirms your beliefs. Both sides of this case felt like they could argue what their case was without introducing any of the character evidence that they had collected.
3: That is Fox's Garrett Tenney reporting. I'm Angelo Bavaro, and this is Fox News.
16: The WGY AccuWeather forecast through the overnight hours. Skies remain clear to partly cloudy with the low reaching 59. Later Saturday, some sun, but a passing afternoon shower. It'll be the nicer of the weekend days with the high 75. Turning cloudy Sunday with a couple of showers and a thunderstorm. More humid, the high 78. Partly sunny with a couple of showers Monday, mainly later, the high 74. From the WGY Weather Center, I'm meteorologist Jason Caterina.
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1: And happy to be with you tonight. We have another hour with our guest, Chris Fleming, who will take your calls and your questions. He's a paranormal investigator, a researcher, a medium. We've been talking a lot about ghosts, and I'm getting a lot of email questions coming in, like one from Michael, who said he is preparing for an early morning show. He said he's an old blind disc jockey, and he says sometimes he'll be at the radio station by himself, and he'll hear voices, whispers, female voices, which is kind of interesting. I think anyone that's worked the late night shift and you're the only one in the building kind of has that exact same feeling like Michael here, right? I wonder if there's something else here with me. I just can't see it right now. I get a lot of that. Sometimes I'm at a radio station building late at night and I wonder, because of all the different people that have passed through there, could there be something to this? Chris Fleming is our guest, and we're going to take some of your calls in this hour. Ghost stories, if you have an experience for yourself, or maybe you're just curious. One person emailed in and wanted to know if he ever sees pets. I thought that's a good question. So why don't you call in your questions, and I'll try to get through some of the email ones as well. Ryan Recker at coasttocoastam.com. We'll take your calls with Chris Fleming coming up after the break on Coast to Coast AM.
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1: And welcome back to Coast AM. I'm your host, Ryan Recker. Email from Gary, who was just talking about how fast this year is going by, much like Tim talking about his kids and saying it's just amazing how fast they grew up. I can't believe it's almost September now. Our guest here is paranormal investigator, researcher, and medium, Chris Fleming. Are you ready to take some calls, Chris?
7: Yes, let's do it.
1: I got all kinds of great email questions too, but I want to try to get to some phone calls first. How about we go to the first time caller line right off the bat? And this is in Tennessee. Gail, you're on Coast to Coast AM with Chris Fleming. Go ahead.
7: Hey, y'all.
8: Hi, Gail.
1: I love the start already, Gail. What's your question?
7: I was wondering if he knows about, you know, they say when you die in your afterlife that if you're old, you become like a young adult. And if you're like a child or some of these poor aborted babies in America, do they become like middle adults too? Or are we babies and old people? And if we're old people, how do I need to dress to die? Do I need to be able to defend myself? Thank you.
8: Great question. That's easily answered. People need to remember that our consciousness, our soul, which comes from the source, okay, we're already intelligent. We're already an adult, so to speak, okay? But what is an adult? I mean, you could be 100,000 years old, right? You could have been created and had many lives or been around for a long period of time. When people pass away, okay, and they go to the other side, I've had many lives. You read the book, Brian Weiss, Many Lives, Many Masters. I've had regressions. I've seen some of my other lives. My name isn't Chris in my other lives. I look slightly different in the other lives. So what does my form look like when we go to the other side? Well, that's your choice and how you want to look. Most people on the other side, they don't want to look old. They don't want to look really young. Okay. They choose in between the 20 and 30 year range. Most souls take that range because they feel comfortable with it. All right. When a child passes away and goes to the other side, their consciousness comes out of the vessel. They go through a transformation. They have their physical body. They go into a celestial body. The celestial body becomes their true high consciousness, becomes their true self. And in recognizing that true self, they realize that within this past life, they may have only lived 8 years or 20 years. And if someone else lived 80 years, okay, I lived 80 years, but other lives I've lived for 5 years, or I was only a baby and passed away. So your true consciousness goes to your higher self, which is not a child. Which, and we know this too, is when you've had children that are born start talking about their past life, whether they were a fighter pilot or whether they were some other person, another life, and then you check that and they did have another life. Same thing with spirits. But the question is that we as paranormal investigators deal with is sometimes, why are their children ghosts here? You know, why don't they just go over? Sometimes they're trapped, but a lot of times it's negative entities pretending to be children. Because there's investigators don't have that in discernment, or they don't know, may not know what questions to ask, so they can be manipulated by these tricksters.
1: Wow. Okay. Thank you for the call, Gail. Let's go to the wild card line, and Mary is in Ohio. You're on Coast to Coast AM. Go ahead.
9: Hello, you guys. Really great show tonight. I appreciate it very much. Two really quick stories and a question. I have my husband passed away. And I now have a beautiful granddaughter, and I'm feeding her a bottle, and I'm looking at her, and then I watch her eyes go up to the ceiling, and she looks like she's following something. So I, of course, assume that's my husband. So I start showing her pictures of my husband, and I tell her, that's your grandpa. So then she's gotten a little older, and we would be somewhere, and I'd say, is your grandpa here? And she would say, yes. And then I said, run over there and go say hi, Grandpa. So she did, and then she paused for a minute like she was listening, and then she ran at me full steam and gave me a giant hug. And then when she just started walking, she was in my house, and I'm following her, and I have a bust of the Virgin Mary, and she walked right towards it, picked it up, and I'm watching her look at it, and then all of a sudden she says, Mama. And then she kissed it. And I said, beautiful. Oh, my gosh. I said, beautiful. Penny, do you remember? This is Mother Mary. I said, do you remember her? And she said, yes. And I said, is she nice? And she says, oh, yes. And so my question is, she sees things. I mean, I have no idea how she knew that was Mary. But since she's so young and she does see things, do you think that will stay with her, or it's just because she's so young and she'll outgrow it?
8: That's a great question. Years ago, we had this conversation, me and a couple other counselors. And in discussing this, there are certain children that will grow into that, and they will have more abilities and utilize it their whole life. While some children, it will fade and it goes away. The question then relates is, why is it some children will continue this, some don't? Well, normally it has to do with whatever their path and destiny is. They may not need that. you have children, when we're born into this life, we still have some memories from the past life or from the other side, and we're able to see them. But as we start going through that 5 to 6 years, we start to realize more about this reality in this three-dimensional realm, and we start to gain our identity. We no longer pay attention to that stuff.
1: Okay. How about we go to Dylan on the wild card line? He's in Wisconsin. Dylan, you're on Coast to Coast AM. Go ahead.
10: Hey, this is Dylan. I've been listening for a long time. I really appreciate your guys' show and everything. And so my past life, I remember kind of being like a famous baseball player, but I can't really peg it, because by the time I turned 5, it kind of died off.
8: Yeah.
10: Like when I was younger, I remember up until when I turned 5, and then I just couldn't remember a whole lot of it after that.
8: Understood.
10: Does that kind of make sense to you guys?
8: Yeah, it totally makes sense. I mean, you look at what John Mack had done with children that have abductions and everything else. I've been a counselor 20 years, so I understand this. I've worked with children and kids that have had past lives or other ghosts, you know, telling them that they're dead and stuff like that. So what you're talking about is you start fading from that memory because you're distancing yourself and you're creating a brand new world, a brand new life for your soul. So a lot of that has to go away. But some people still have memories, dreams, fascinations, or interests from their previous life. What I would suggest you do, and it's really cool because I've had several done all the way going back to the 1990s, is seek out someone that does past life regression. Okay, but make sure they're legit and they've been doing it for a period of time. Okay, and then what happens is you go through that session, definitely record it, whether it's video or audio. Make sure you got a recording, because even though you're going to tap into that, you're going to remember a lot of it. It's always nice to go back to the tape, because sometimes you'll forget some of those little things. And I find it fascinating, not only with myself, but other people that have done it, because then you realize some of those traits from that other life, whether it's strengths or weaknesses you've brought into this life that you need to work on, or you utilize those strengths in this life. So I think that's fascinating, because I played baseball for years and love baseball, that you've had that. And I think you owe it to yourself to go seek and find out who you were in that life. And then what you focus on is you focus on the strengths. And then also, if there was any weaknesses with that individual, if you find out about that person, is you work on those within this life. Because sometimes if we don't figure it out in the past life, we may need to figure it out in this life or the next life. So it's good to try to get that accomplished within this life.
1: All right, let's go west of the Rockies. And Mary Jane is in Washington State. Mary Jane, you're on Coast to Coast AM. Go ahead.
11: Hi there.
1: Go ahead.
11: Okay, in 1972, in November, I was flighted from Las Vegas Hospital to Loma Linda University Hospital, and I arrived around 1 in the morning, and at 6 or so in the morning, I was taken into a major surgery that lasted 5 or 6 hours. During the surgery, I died. Now, I'm up above, you know, on the second level, watching these doctors saying, well, she's gone. She's gone. The one major doctor said, no, let's continue working on her. She has children back in Vegas. And a baby girl. So they kept working on me, and finally they said, nope, there's nothing, she's gone. So they moved me to a gurney. Meanwhile, I'm watching them from up above. And they moved me to a gurney, pulled my hands, covered me with a sheet, tuck it in all the way around this mattress, and roll me to across the room. I thought I was in recovery, but no, they rolled me to the elevator door for the morgue. And I am there for a whole hour begging these nurses, who I found out later were cleanup nurses, three of them, washing utensils and cleaning up this operating room. And I'm crying out to them, please, nurses, bring me some warm blankets. I'm freezing cold.
8: Yep.
11: But they wouldn't hear me. They couldn't. I could see them over there across the room. So, I mean, it was so weird. But for an hour, I kept begging them to bring me warm blankets. And no response. One by one, these three gals leave the operating room. And one says to the other, go home. I know you need to pick up your children from school. I hear this whole thing. And I see them, but at the same time, I thought I'm in the recovery room. Anyway, I was there for an hour, and two nurses left. And I knew there was only one left. Now, at the time, I wasn't into the Lord at all. I was into transcendental meditation and all kinds. I had a psychic healer in Vegas. Show people, and I was working as a waitress for Howard Hughes at the time. Anyway, I keep calling, and now there's only one left, and I can hear her and see her finishing up across the room, cleaning up and such. And so I'm begging her, please, nurse, please bring me some warm blankets. I'm freezing. But nothing happened, and I just finally cried out, Jesus, help me. And all of a sudden, this nurse comes over to the gurney, untucks the seat, and goes, lady, was that you? I heard something. Please, I got her. And she wanted me to move a finger. Okay, I got your left hand. Move a finger. I couldn't. She goes to the leg and hip that had been operated on. Okay, move a toe. Any toe.
8: Wow.
11: Finally, she goes to the left toe. She said, move a toe. And I pray, please, Lord, let me jiggle a toe. And I jiggled a toe, and she ran out of the room and called for the doctor.
8: Yeah, free will.
11: And they came and worked on me, and I came back.
1: I can't imagine.
8: That's amazing.
1: Oh, my goodness, Mary Jane.
8: You went through that. You used your free will to decide, I want to be back in my body. I want to be, help me be back in my body and move to prove to them I'm still here.
1: I can't imagine that. That seems, I think there was a Twilight Zone about that. Although the thought, I just don't know how often something like that happens. That's terrifying to think.
8: It happens a lot. There's a lot of cases like that. I can share one story real quick. Is I was sharing with you when I had my car accident, I would stop breathing at night. And then one night I open up my eyes and I'm in the void and I'm looking around and I'm like, where the heck am I? What am I doing? I'm in this black room floating in nothingness. And then I look down and I see this figure. I said, wait, there's a blurry figure there. What is that? And I go closer to it and I realize it's my body. And as I'm looking at my body, I'm like, oh my God, but how could that be me? I'm here, right? I'm like, this is me. No, that's my vessel. And I go, oh my God, I stopped breathing. So I'm yelling at my body, breathe, breathe, breathe. And all of a sudden my eyes open up on the body and its mouth opens up and I shoot back into the body. And as I shoot back in the body, I sit up gasping for air, that one breath of life and my body, and I'm back in my body and I start choking and I'm like, oh my God, I stopped breathing again. And I was in that thing. So I understand exactly what she was talking about. And you just seem so normal. There's no pain, answering your question before. There's no pain. It's like, it's truly you, but you're just not in your car. You're not in your vessel.
1: Well, she said she felt cold. So she can tell
8: that happens too.
1: Sensations like that.
8: And a lot happens. A lot of people too that have had anesthesia, when they go in, they get really cold, because when your temperature drops, your body, you could die. I mean, they got to keep you warm. So she was still trying to get in and out of the body, but the body wasn't warm because it wasn't accepting the body yet. I mean, it wasn't accepting the soul. So it was cold because it had been cold for a period of time. So what she was feeling as she started to reconnect with the body was that coldness.
1: Wow. It's just hard for me to imagine. I mean, these nightmare scenarios of people, buried alive and the feeling of that, that's kind of similar in a way.
8: Yeah, well, I don't want to go down the Tales from the Crypt stories.
1: Let me read a couple of emails because I know we're going to go to break here soon, and maybe I can get through some of these. One person wanted to know, when they were sleeping on a friend's couch, they woke up and they were in this state where they were almost like completely frozen, paralysis.
8: Paralysis.
1: And they feel like there was some sort of battle going on, a guardian angel fight versus a demon. Do you ever hear about things like that?
8: All the time. Yeah, I had a couple of those as a kid, studied that with other investigators. And then we've also induced that using the Gateway program, where we've gone out of the body and come back. So what happens is when you go to sleep at night, there's a lot of times you leave your body. You go travel. You go to spirit realm. You see loved ones. You see guides. But when you come back, a lot of that's filtered out. You don't remember it. Sometimes you do. Well, what happens during those soul travels as you come back, there's parasitic entities and other things that can follow you. So what can happen is when you're back in your body and you feel like you can't move, there's one of two things occurring. One is your soul's not fully in the body yet. You know, it's like trying to start your car, but you're not in there yet with the key.
1: you know,
8: and it's not moving and it's not doing anything. Is you're not fully in the body yet. And that's based on the breath. It's like breathing in, breathing out. Once you start breathing again, then you can start moving the body. But fear skips in because you forget to do that and you're stuck and it's not moving. The second thing is that negative entities and parasites can sometimes follow you and they want to push you out of the body because they want to possess that vessel. They want to go into that vessel. What can happen during that time is angels and guides can show up to try to say, no, you don't have permission to be in this vessel, because guides and angels can see from a higher dimension. They can see everything's going on that we don't always see.
1: Okay. Real quick, because I know we're going to break, another person emailed in and wanted to know if you ever see pets.
8: Yes, and to answer the question, absolutely. I've had 5 cats that have passed away, and I've had experiences with some of them after they passed away, not only seeing them, but also hearing their voice, and capturing my mom's cat on recorder after it had passed away a week before.
1: Wow. Another person wanted to know, any siblings of yours ever have these experiences?
8: My sister has had some experiences. She almost died when I was a little kid. I had a dream about her dying 6 months before it happened. My mom rehearsed the dream with me, and then when it happened, I reacted correctly, saving her life.
1: Wow. Wow. Okay. We're going to take some more phone calls coming up after the break. If you have a question or a comment or an experience for Chris Fleming, give us a call now. We'll try to get through as many calls as we can. ChristopherFleming.com is the website, or if you want to email your questions, Ryan Recker at coasttocoastam.com. Don't go anywhere.

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4: Fox News, I'm Deborah Valentine. Trade talks between the U.S. and Canada are suspended after Canada's Prime Minister Mark Carney claimed the U.S. made unfair last-minute changes. Fox's Marianne Rafferty.
5: President Donald Trump's import taxes will hit about 5% of what Canada ships to the United States every year.
4: Carney vows dollar-for-dollar retaliation against President Trump's 50% tariffs on $28 billion in Canadian goods. The U.S. Supreme Court allows the White House to continue construction of the $400 million White House ballroom for now. Here's President Trump.
6: It's going to be the greatest of its kind anywhere that's ever been built, and it's something that presidents have wanted to be built for over 150 years.
4: The High Court will now consider lawsuits against the project over claims the president was not authorized to approve it. 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
7: The WGY AccuWeather forecast through the overnight hours. Skies remain clear to partly cloudy with the low reaching 59. Later Saturday, some sun, but a passing afternoon shower. It'll be the nicer of the weekend days with the high 75. Turning cloudy Sunday with a couple of showers and a thunderstorm. More humid, the high 78. Partly sunny with a couple of showers Monday, mainly later, the high 74. From the WGY Weather Center, I'm meteorologist Jason Caterina.
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1: We have so many people on the phone lines right now. I don't even know if we have a line open. It looks like we have a lot of calls for our guest here. And if you wanted to ask a question to Chris Fleming, this would be the time to do it. Maybe you can email me, ryanrecker@coasttocoastam.com. But once we start getting through some of these phone call questions and comments, a line will open up and you may be able to pop on there. In the next hour, we'll do open lines so we can keep talking about this next hour too. 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We post segments of interviews. 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All right, we'll continue with Chris Fleming. Your comments and questions next on Coast to Coast AM. 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
4: 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I'm Ryan Recker. 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I try to reply to emails during the break. Our guest here is Chris Fleming, and if you have a comment or question for him, we'll take some more of these calls in the next 20 minutes or so. Chris, are you ready to take a few more?
5: Yeah, I just want to say something real quick. Previously, you had a gentleman named Michael that was in the studio that was hearing voices. The one thing I want to share with people is if you sense ghosts around, whether it's in some place you work or some place in your home, and I know this from experience, in the places that I live, the house I'm in now 20 years, and even the previous place, you have to set a rule, a precedent. So when I moved in here, I started having some ghost experiences. And I realized that these ghosts were from the land. They had been here for a period of time. So I said, listen, here's the rule. There can be no negative spirits, no evil spirits here. And I did cleansing and prayers. But any human spirits that are here, if you want to stay here, here's the rule. One, you have to protect the house. This is your house too. Two, you don't disturb me when I'm sleeping unless it's an emergency. Three, you protect my cats and anything else. Give me warnings to let me know. If we can agree to that, you can stay here comfortably. Over the years, I've had so many things happen with messages and strange things that have prevented me or protected me from situations. I've heard them, seen them. People that have been here have done the same thing. So that's what I tell people. Don't live in fear. Set a rule because it's now your home, but live comfortably, you know, respectfully. And if they can't, then you got to do a cleansing and get them out. But if you can do that, you'd be surprised how wonderful that works.
4: Yeah, and it's interesting, the one email from Michael, being that he is blind, you have the audible side of it that kind of takes over in that sense.
5: Correct.
4: And knowing that you're alone in a studio and you hear something, that's always a little bit of a fright. All right, let's take some more calls. In the wild card line, Josh is in Minnesota. Josh, you're on Coast to Coast AM with Chris Fleming. Go ahead.
6: Hey, Chris, it's Josh from Minnesota.
5: Hey, Josh.
6: I'm just wondering about this reoccurring dream I keep having. It's I get it every about 6 months to a year. It's always repeating, and it's me. I'm not an important person. I'm standing off on the sideline, and it's like it's kind of like Roman Empire times where somebody important is walking up these marble stairs, and me and all these other common people are standing on the sideline watching this Roman figure walk up these stairs. And at some points it's very vivid, and some points it's kind of dull. And I'm trying to figure out what this means. And I just, whenever I get this dream, I just get really like happy, because I just, it's always good to have it, but it only comes every 6 months to a year. And
5: understood. It's a quantum memory that's recorded in your life force, in your soul. And sometimes those will pop up, those memories, whether it's in the dream state, it could even be in the waking state. Like I said regarding someone earlier, this is the best thing you can do, because I had a life as a Roman soldier with two other soldiers. We left, we got killed by picks 2 months later in

0: force. We got attacked by them. So what I would suggest to you, okay, because you keep having this, that means that there's something significant in that life that's carrying over into this life. So seek someone out to have a regression done, have it recorded, study it. Okay. And what happens during the regression, you go back to that time period and who you were, and you start revealing details about who you were, about your life from the beginning to the end, or you focus on what is essentially important. And if the therapist is really good, what they'll do is they'll say, okay, let's go there and find out why you keep having this dream. What is there any unfinished business, or is there anything that from that life that is essential for you to know within this life? Okay.
1: Mm-hmm. All right. Let's go to east of the Rockies. William is in Nashville, Tennessee. You're on Coast to Coast AM with Chris Fleming. Go ahead.
2: Yeah, I was just trying to find out, like, so there's, like, segments, a lot of segments. Like, I remember being born. I remember going to heaven. I didn't know kind of what that means. I remember everything, like, so well. Like, it's not even, like, it don't fade out.
0: That's really cool.
2: I'm just trying to, yeah. I mean,
0: so
2: I
0: what's your question? What do you want to know, or what are you searching for?
2: Reincarnation, pretty much. Yeah, like, okay. I mean, is it possible to pass lives? I remember like three different things. I remember going to heaven. I remember getting born. Yeah. Once the door opened up underneath me, I went down.
0: Yeah.
2: I remember. Kind of maybe being a soldier at one point, and like right. In Athens, Greece, where the temple.
0: There was a lot of wars like back then. Yep.
2: Right.
0: Yep.
2: Yeah, I don't remember that. I didn't see that until actually recently. Like it's 2018 or 2019 when I saw it. It was like deja vu. Like I've been there.
0: Yeah. So, no, it's really cool. You know that, and yeah, that does happen, and you know that accumulates within our life force in representing who we are today. You know, we go through many stages. Every time we come here, it's a lesson. It's like going to school. We're building our soul from the source. The source took its consciousness, put it in these spiritual vessels, but gave us independent free will to go learn. And our whole goal is, like people say, what's the purpose? Well, the purpose is for us to elevate. And if we so choose to do so, to go back to the Creator with all this knowledge, but yet maintain our individual personality. And some of us have many lives. Some of us only have a few. Depends how far we want to go and what's important for that spiritual development. So you already recognize you've had several different lives. That's pretty cool.
1: All right. Let's go back to the wild card line. And Jim is in New Jersey. Jim, you're on Coast to Coast AM. Go ahead.
3: I was wondering if, say, in a museum, if there are any Cro-Magnon or Neanderthal spirits roaming around because their bones and tools are there, and if you were to get, like, an EVP from them, would it be nothing but, like, grunts and stuff, you know?
0: I went to the Science and Industry in Chicago. This was probably about 8 years ago. I brought my digital recorder. I had called beforehand, and I tried to get a private investigation. They wouldn't let me. But I asked them, when was the one day where it's really like kind of vacant? There's not many people there, and it was on a Tuesday. So I went on a Tuesday, and I remember I was walking through the Asia where there was figures of animals and stuff like that. And as I was walking through, I was trying to get some EVPs, and I did. I got several different EVPs, but one of the most amazing thing was, as I was walking through, a revelation hit me, a spiritual revelation. Like, oh my God, look at all these animals that are stuffed. And I hear a voice say they were killed, that they were purposely killed and brought into these museums all over the world. So they were hunted down, killed and brought. I said, oh, that's horrible. You know, they were taken out of their habitat. And I said, why did they do this? And the voice on my recorder says, because man kills man. And as long as man kills man, they will always kill other animals without any consequences. And I was just like, oh, this is so disappointing, you know, depressing when we consider that. So in his question to that is, I did go over to the Cro-Magnon era where they had it like that, but it was too noisy. There was a lot of kids that were there from the one group, but that's why I went to the Asia section. So I have not had that opportunity, but I would love to be able to go do that. In that specific spot, nobody else there. So no contamination is what we're looking at. No contamination.
1: Very interesting. Well, let's say someone here listening tonight if you are someone that runs a museum or would have special access to this. How about ChristopherFleming.com? Have yourself reach out to Christopher here.
0: Please do.
1: ChristopherFleming.com. Yeah, maybe we can set something up. Let's go back to the wild card line. Brother Don is in Kent, Ohio. You're on Coast to Coast AM. Go ahead.
4: Oh, brothers Ryan and Chris, happy Sabbath.
0: You
4: know,
0: thank you.
4: Chris, I have a couple. I have a question and a couple comments. Now,
0: please
4: you
0: do.
4: Know, your mother was gifted, your grandmother. So, there's kind of like this generational possession there. Have you ever questioned the accuracy of what you've acquired from the Ouija board? And I want to read a comment here.
0: Yeah.
4: This is I grew up Roman Catholic. This is Ecclesiastes 9, verse 5 and 6. For the living know that they shall die. But the dead know not anything. Neither is there a reward for them. Their memory is forgotten. Also, their loves, their hatred, their envy is now perished. Neither is there any more portion forever in anything that is done under the sun. So it seems like death is final. In the New Testament, Hebrews 9, it says...
0: But it also says in Corinthians that you shall leave your terrestrial body and you now have a celestial body.
4: You say that's in Corinthians?
0: Yes, it is.
4: Okay, I'll have to check it. Well, I think that's dealing with angels.
0: No, not at all. Not at all. And it also says that the Holy Spirit can come to you and you will have these gifts and abilities. And that comes from Saul, became Paul, who was persecuting Christians. And Jesus turned him around and he went to go speak through Corinthians. It's amazing. Yeah, you need to read that. Not only that, Jesus also on the third day, he descended. Some people argue he went to hell. He didn't go to hell. He descended into the darkness, and in that darkness were all these souls that were in slumber, sleep, lost, and then for days they walked around the streets, and then they were ascended into heaven.
1: Okay, let's take another call here. Wild card line, Susan is in Arkansas. Susan, you're on Coast to Coast AM. Go ahead.
5: Hi, thanks for taking my call. I had a question about... I went into a trance, and in this trance, I was this creature, if you will, tall and wispy, like white, but almost like a see-through white, like translucent, but definitely white. Anyways, when I came to where I guess I was supposed to go, there was four seats, and I took the fourth seat, and I heard a voice say, "It's about time. We've been waiting."
0: Wow. I'm going to share some of the... Were you in a white room? Was the room white at all or black?
5: I was staring at the TV.
0: Okay.
1: Okay.
0: Okay, and these beings were around you?
5: A white room.
0: Room, okay. Okay, no, that's good. There are these voids. I had this experience when we were doing Dead Famous. I went into an induced trance to try to contact Bing Crosby. All of a sudden, I'm in this white room, and there's chairs. And I see all these souls sitting down in the chairs, and I felt like I was not supposed to be there. And I was seeing souls come and go. And then all of a sudden, the spirit next to me appears, and I say, "Who are you?" He says, "I was the soul that was known as Bing Crosby, but I've had many lives and many names." And all of a sudden, I saw this like card deck, like just, you know, like time machine type thing, where you see all these different lives. You're like, look at all these people. This person, this soul was all these different people. And here I am asking them about just his incarnation as Bing Crosby. I felt so like I was lacking something. You know, I said, "Oh my God, I'm so embarrassed," you know? And I was seeing in this room with these tall, wispy white figures, okay, but it seems like they had these almost like not fishbowl heads, but they had these round, like ballish type heads, these beings, intelligent beings. They were responsible for these souls coming and going. So I'm wondering if she had that, she was in that space, that she witnessed that space where these souls come and go through many lives.
1: Okay. Thank you very much for the call. Let's try, how about back to the wild card line? And Karen is calling in from Paramount, California. Karen, you're on Coast to Coast AM. Go ahead.
6: Hi there. This is Karen calling from Paramount. I wrote down a question, and I'd just like to read it. I'd like to know how much control over digital devices and electronic transmissions can these entities have, such as sending messages through different frequencies, so even if they are not heard, they might be read. And the second part, I wrote,
0: ITC,
6: if they are stuck here, how much impotence or force can they exert on this physical realm?
0: Very good question. Depends how much they learn to know and interact and at what stage they are consciously in between this realm or the next realm. But what you're discussing is instrumental transcommunication, ITC. Okay, and there's various forms of that. When you go EVP, reel-to-reel players, we got radios, we got electromagnetic detections, all those types of things. And it depends upon them, because remember, they're conscious energy. So they are energy. When you take a look at Tesla, you look at Einstein, they talk about, and Edison, they talk about waves. If you want to learn anything about the universe, talk about waves. We know with waves through the electromagnetic field that they can travel, right? The consciousness is also in the ether and can travel from one place to the next. You look at the global conscious experiment. You look at all these other experiments and things that we've done in the paranormal community regarding this type of stuff to make activations within lights, within frequencies, extra low frequencies, as well as static noise, light bulbs exploding, TVs. All these types of things, they're able to affect certain forms of electronics and communications. Why? Because energy flows through there, waves flow through there, and they are able to tap into that field within the ether, because that's all they are, is pure energy. So when their energy, no longer a physical body, they recognize what's going on outside our visual spectrum in the electromagnetic spectrum. So they become very familiar with that. And once they're familiar with that, they're able to learn how to manipulate that.
1: Okay, let's go to the first-time caller line, and this is in Buffalo, New York, Old St. Brody. You're on Coast to Coast AM. Go ahead.
7: Peace, love, and blessings to everyone. Shabbat shalom to the elect and chosen. I've been meaning to call for the longest, and I have a near-death experience that I don't really like to tell people about, but I know we have the right crowd here.
0: Absolutely. We'd love to hear it, man. Share it with us.
1: Yep, but we only have about a minute, so go ahead.
7: All right. A friend of mine and myself, we were taking a drive to a nearby city in spring of 1995, and we hit a patch of black ice and spun into the lane next to us where there was a truck coming doing about 55, 60 miles an hour. And the last thing I remember seeing, I was the passenger, and I looked out the passenger window, and here's the grill of the truck just screaming down on me. And all my brain said was, this is going to hurt. Then, boom, I wasn't in my body anymore. I was in a gray, cloudy world, and there was a black silhouette of a man in the cloud. And he said, I can take you now, but I choose not to. And, boom, I was back in the car.
0: Yep. That's
1: amazing.
0: Wild.
1: Thank you for sharing that. Okay,
0: thanks.
1: Traumatic experiences like that could happen sometimes, kind of knock you out and back in.
0: In and out, absolutely.
1: Wow. Okay, I want people to make sure they know how to reach you after the show, because wow, these last 2 hours went by so fast. ChristopherFleming.com, is that the best way?
0: Yeah, ChristopherFleming.com.
1: And you're on social media, I know. We're connected on Twitter now. What's your handle?
0: Chris Fleming Official. Christopher Fleming Official, I think.
1: Yeah, I think you're right. I had a great time talking to you. Thank you for all the comments, questions, all the callers here. I think you did a great job. We'll have to do it again soon, Chris. You're listening to Coast AM. We're going to open up the phone lines. It is a Friday night.
8: Who wants gum?
9: I do. Thanks.
8: Don't thank me. Thank Native Americans.
9: Native Americans gave me chewing gum? I didn't know that.
8: Yeah. They also gave you parkas and canoes and snow goggles and adobes and chaps and electroplating.
9: Really?
8: So many things. Lacrosse, hammocks, baby bottles, rubber, the compass, camouflage, aspirin.
9: Aspirin? I didn't know that either.
8: Yep. And kayaks, yams, maple syrup, suspension bridges, umbrellas, vanilla, freeze-drying, harpoons, peppers, avocados. 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
29: New tariffs. I'm Deborah Valentine, Fox News. U.S.-Canada trade negotiations are suspended after talks broke off. President Trump's 50% tariffs on roughly $28 billion in Canadian goods took effect at midnight, with Canada promising retaliation. Fox's Marianne Rafferty reports.
30: President Donald Trump's import taxes will hit about 5% of what Canada ships to the United States every year. Now, that includes products that range from hockey sticks to tongue depressors. The country sold each other $880 billion worth of goods and services last year. The tariffs were initially supposed to kick in at 12:01 a.m. Wednesday, but President Trump extended the deadline for 3 days to allow talks to continue, but the two countries still could not reach an agreement in time.
29: Canadian Prime Minister Mark Carney vows dollar-for-dollar retaliation against Trump's 50% tariffs. Carney suspended trade negotiations with the U.S. on Friday, blaming unfair last-minute changes to Washington's proposed terms. President Trump traveling and rallying in South Carolina Friday night for Republican Senate candidate Senator Darlene Graham. The president urging the GOP vote and highlighting his administration's accomplishments.
31: If we lose, you're going to lose your border. 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You're going to lose everything that we've done. We've gotten the biggest tax cuts in history. Think about no tax on tips, no tax on Social Security for our seniors, no tax on overtime.
29: Senator Graham highlighting some of her priorities.
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29: A Texas court Friday slashed a $50 million judgment that conspiracy theorist Alex Jones was ordered to pay to families of the 2012 Sandy Hook Elementary School massacre to $6 million.
38: The judgment was over the InfoWar founder's public pronouncements that one of the deadliest mass shootings in the United States was a hoax. The Texas appellate court decision to reduce it to about $6 million was unanimous. It has no bearing on a separate $1 billion plus judgment against Jones in Connecticut. The punishing financial verdicts forced Jones into bankruptcy and forced him to leave the InfoWars platform. Gary Baumgarten, Fox News.
29: Federal investigators have retrieved some important information from the plane and helicopter that were involved in a deadly collision at a small airport in Pennsylvania on Wednesday night.
0: Investigators pulled electronic storage devices from the two aircraft that collided at the airport in Carlisle, Pennsylvania.
1: We were able to get data cards off both the Cessna 150 and the helicopter, so that is very good news from a data standpoint.
0: The NTSB's investigator in charge, Aaron McCarter, told reporters neither aircraft was required to have black boxes like airlines to record flight data and audio.
1: Fingers are crossed that we were able to do a download.
0: McCarter says the helicopter was on a training mission with two state police pilots and not on the runway when the plane struck the chopper's tail. That sent both aircraft plummeting to the ground in pieces, killing the Cessna pilot Paul William Sokolowski and injuring the two state troopers. Carmen Roberts, Fox News.
29: Pennsylvania's Governor Josh Shapiro identified the two helicopter pilots injured as Corporal Bryce Corman and Trooper Jason Mills. He said on Thursday that Corman is out of the hospital and that Mills was recovering with a good prognosis. I'm Deborah Valentine. This is Fox News.
2: The WGY AccuWeather the forecast through the overnight hours. Skies remain clear to partly cloudy with the low reaching 59. Later Saturday, some sun, but a passing afternoon shower. It'll be the nicer of the weekend days with the high 75. Turning cloudy Sunday with a couple of showers and a thunderstorm. More humid, the high 78. Partly sunny with a couple of showers Monday, mainly later, the high 74. From the WGY Weather Center, I'm meteorologist Jason Katerina.
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1: I thought we had a great first couple of hours to the show, and we still have another 2 hours since it's a Friday night. It is open lines, so we want to talk about the things you want to talk about. What's on your mind? What happened this week? Anything stand out? You have any experiences you want to share? And it's a wide variety of things we can talk about on a night like this. And that's why I enjoy open lines. Sometimes you'll just open things up and then we'll take a completely different direction to the show. As soon as we hear something that sounds so outrageous that people would think no one has ever experienced this, well, you better believe there are people listening right now that have experienced the things you've experienced, and they'll also back you up and share some of those experiences. Feel free to give us a call. I think the phone lines may actually be full to start open lines, but as soon as we start to get through some of these phone calls, it'll open up a line for you. 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I do like seeing those. I try to respond to emails during the break, and I will try to get to as many of the email questions and comments as I can. Coming up on Coast to Coast AM.
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1: And welcome back to Coast AM. I'm Ryan Recker. If you want to email me, ryanrecker@coasttocoastam.com. I try to reply to those during the break. It is a Friday night. We do have open lines, and I would like to hear from you. So how about we go straight to it? Let's start with... How about we go to Brent from Wisconsin? Brent, you're on Coast to Coast AM. Good to have you on. What's going on?
6: Hi, Ryan. Thanks for talking to me.
1: So what's up?
6: Hey, I really appreciate you saying that there was outrageous things happening. And if you have a story that you need to share, there's other people that have definitely had the same thing. And I hope that's true, because I think I'm being abused by a ghost in my house. It started really, really simply with like weird movements at night. But now I think it's getting more aggressive. And I think, to be honest with you, the ghost has started to sexually assault me.
1: When you say abuse, you believe physical touch is going on. I think when sometimes people hear that, they think the ghosts are harassing them. What makes you think that it's touching you? Like, what's the? Because I'm going to ask this in a serious way, and I got to be honest, Brent. I'm going to tread carefully here because sometimes I don't know. So, what makes you believe that's happening?
6: I feel. Sometimes when I'm sleeping, I feel pressure in kind of inappropriate places. And sometimes I wake up with clothes removed.
1: Do you live alone?
6: Yeah, I do.
1: Okay. And how long have you lived alone for?
6: Just about 2 months.
1: Okay, so it's fairly new. Is this a new location you're living in?
6: Yeah.
1: Okay. Is it like an apartment complex, a home? Kind of give me an idea of the setting.
6: Yep, I have a new apartment.
1: Okay. So if you're new to living on your own, is it possible that you might be sleepwalking or doing some of these things, or this might be a really deep dream? Have you tried to eliminate some of those ideas?
6: I mean, those are certainly ideas that I can take into account. I just thought it was unlikely that that was happening because, like I said, things were like falling off shelves, like weird objects were moving around. So that's why I thought that it was a haunting.
1: Yeah. Okay. Well, Chris Fleming, we had on as a guest in the last couple of hours, and you know, we talked about some of these things. Maybe you should try to lay down the ground rules of your place. Maybe just openly, if you believe there is something there that is doing this to you, just flat out say, this is off limits. Try it tonight. I mean, before you go to bed, say, this is off limits. We're not doing this. This is not welcome. And maybe that can help change the feelings that are going on. Brent, I tell you what, for the first caller on Open Lines, you did absolutely test that theory when it comes to, I bet someone else has experienced that. I guess we're going to find out tonight during Open Lines if anyone else has experienced something similar. Thank you very much for the call. I wasn't expecting to get such a unique call right off the bat, honestly. That is a first for me. Let's go back to the wild card line, and Mark is in Las Vegas. Mark, you're on Coast to Coast AM. Go ahead.
7: Oh, Ryan. Hey, thanks. It's been a while since I called in. I'm really happy to get to talk to you. Anyway, what I wanted to talk about was quite a few years back, my father bought this van, a GMC van, and he really loved the van. It was really nice. And anyway, then one day I was over at his house, and he was really frustrated and upset, and he said he couldn't find the interior light switch, and that was located in the middle of the dashboard, in the upper part of the dashboard. And it was there, and then it wasn't, you know. Now, at the time, he was in really bad health, and he was taking a lot of pain meds, and still being active, but he was, taking a lot of meds. So I thought, you know, maybe he was confused. But I still helped him look for it, you know, and I couldn't find it either. I mean, we were like feeling all over the dash, looking everywhere. It just wasn't there. And, but, you know, it was just for turning the interior lights off if you had the doors open and you wanted the lights to be off. And, he died, not long after that. And I wound up, taking over the van. And, the one day, it was, you know, quite a while after that. I was going into town, and you know, I just happened to accidentally see the switch. It's right there in the middle of the dash, in the upper part of the dash. I was like,
1: "Where was that before?"
7: Pardon me.
1: Where was that before? It just showed up out of nowhere.
7: Yeah, it was. It was like not there at all. Like when he first bought the van, it was there. And then, but I didn't know about it, you know. And but then I was over his place that one day, and he couldn't find it, and I couldn't find it. And, I mean, we really looked thoroughly. It just was not there, you know. Right. And so, and of course, he was really confused and frustrated and, you know, he just couldn't. You know, I guess that would be frustrating, you know.
1: Well, and do you think he was playing a trick on you? Do you think that, you know, after you inherit this van after the fact and it starts to show up, it's kind of one last little gag?
7: Oh, geez. I mean, like if he was, I saw it by accident and it was easy to see. I mean, like we would have seen, felt it or seen it easily. It was located in a really visible, easy spot, you know, when I finally saw it, and it worked and everything. And but as far as him playing a joke on me, I mean, he did like to tease and all that. Him and my uncles, they all did, you know. But I don't know how he would have been able to make it reappear.
1: Stranger things have happened, like, I guess.
7: I mean, that's a good question that you asked me, but I never thought of that. But I don't know.
1: All right.
7: I really don't know what caused all that. I just don't know.
1: Who knows? Well, thank you, Mark, for the call. I appreciate that. I feel like that happens quite frequently with me and my wife, where she'll say, can you go look for this downstairs in the pantry, or can you find this pan? It's right there. How can you not see it? This happens to me all the time. And then immediately when my wife shows up, it magically appears right in front of my face. This sounds exactly similar, except your friend probably would have laughed while my wife would yell at me. Let's go back to the phone lines, and how about the international line? And Don, it is in Alberta, Canada. Don, you're on Coast to Coast AM. Go ahead.
8: Hi, Ryan. I got two comments before I get to what I wanted to talk about. Is you have to, when you can't find something, you have to shift back and change your state of consciousness. Like, you can go, I've seen it 100 times where people go look for something and nobody can find it, right? And then you go back like a week or two later because your consciousness has shifted. Now all of a sudden you can find what you're looking for. The other thing,
1: isn't that something?
8: A long time ago, you talked about migraine headaches. You got to stay away from the processed seed oils. That's the one thing that messes me up every time. Is you can go onto YouTube. There's 100 videos on there about processed seed oils. And they're absolutely toxic. And if they're overheated, they're even more toxic. And they will give you a migraine headache, and they will make you sick, so sick that you think you're going to die. So I don't even do salad dressing anymore. I just stay away from all of it. Anyway, getting back on topic, the advice is for your listeners as well. Is way back in the beginning of time, I read a book by a gentleman called Lao Tsang Rampa. You can still get his books, and somebody's put up a website for him. But he was a Tibetan monk, and one of the things that, because he talked about astral projection, soul travel, all this other stuff, which I was, and there's Elvis Presley. He could do it since he was a kid, and his mom told him not to say anything about it. But anyway, people don't understand their potential. Like in the Tibetan monk guy, Lao Tsang Rampa, he talked about you can move objects. It's just an effortless effort, right? It takes more energy to snap your fingers down here on the physical plane. And so I worked on it, and I finally got it after 7 years. But I realized what the problem is. You can never have one stupid thought. Because when I first got it, like everything was flying around the room like there was a poltergeist in there. And then later, as I was going back to base, one car makes a stupid move, and all of a sudden it's flying off the road into the ditch. It was wintertime.
1: Yeah.
8: And then the next day, the same thing. So I decided at that point to let it go because I realized I have to reprogram my mind to never have a stupid thought. But when you're dealing with energy, I would have really liked to hear talk to your past guests.
1: Well, real quick, maybe I misunderstood what you're saying. So are you saying that you trained yourself to move things with your mind?
8: Well, it's actually not your mind that you do it with. Your mind is just the firing mechanism. The energy, you can feel the energy leaving your heart center. Each soul has this potential. Like, you can shut down, like, there's aliens that can shut down your energy field. You can do this, and it's like, and I always think, well, why can they can do that and we can't? How come they can communicate telepathically with us and we can't do that? But each human is capable of doing that.
1: Okay. So, you'll have to explain this to me again. So what you're describing here, and listen, I get a lot of stupid thoughts that go through my mind, constant stupid thoughts. I wouldn't be able to shut it down. It's just there's a lot of curiosity in me, and I'll start thinking about things that just randomly pop into my head. So I don't know if this is for me, but so you're saying if you shut everything down and get all the stupid thoughts out of your mind, you can actually affect physical things around you with just your, you said, coming from your heart?
8: Yeah, your brain is the firing mechanism, and it comes from your heart. You'll feel the energy leaving your heart center. And then you can move anything. You can be a
1: Okay, what have you moved that way? Can you give me some examples of things you've moved?
8: Oh, well, when I finally got it, it was just like pictures flying off the wall, furniture moving. It was just unbelievable the first time I finally got it. But then as I was because I kept it for 2 days and then I let it go, but I was throwing cars off the road. Like every time I'd say, oh, that guy's an idiot, blah, blah, blah. And all of a sudden, boof, he's off up in the ditch. The guy ended up in the snowbank as well. But the thing is the energy, you can feel it leaving. As fast as you have the thought, it comes down, goes through your heart center. That was the one thing that he didn't put in the book. It doesn't come from your brain. That's the thing that rattles around inside your head. It comes from your heart center, but that's your soul. That's the essence of your being. Just like you can take and you can shut down somebody's energy field. It's quite common. The guys that do karate, jiu-jitsu, and all that, they talk about shutting down the opponent's energy field, and that's what they try to do. But the energy comes from the heart center. But each one of us, each person as a soul, has the ability to do it. Before, when I would run into entities that were hanging around, I would go grab onto them and either take them up to a higher frequency or I take them, I just know it by frequency, but there's a river, you can just dump them in there and the stream of life takes care of them or whatever you want to call it.
1: Yeah.
8: It's
1: okay.
8: I identify things by...
1: I got to go back to asking you more questions about this process. So when you were training yourself to do this, what were you doing to train yourself?
8: I'm trying to figure out, basically I would, because when I was younger and we had friends, we could roll pencils around a desk or whatever, but it was unreliable, unpredictable. So you couldn't really, it wasn't something you could turn off and on, like the headlights on your car or start your car. Like you expect it to work when you put the keys in the ignition. But basically we could roll pencils around. Sometimes it worked, sometimes it didn't, but we were trying to use our mind. And when I found out it actually comes from, if you want to do this, because they could lift stones, do all kinds of stuff, it comes from your heart center. But
1: okay.
8: It is a better instruction manual. So I don't know. I'm trying to figure out if you keep focusing on it. Like I've been trying to open up my third eye. I can see everything but what's in front of me. And I haven't got it yet. And I've been working on the frequency and the vibration and everything. Because I really want to be able to open up your... I don't know if you know, but there's people that can naturally see all the energy fields of everything around. But I found out they have two cones in their eyes. Like each eye has two cones, and your third eye has just as many neural receptors as your regular eye does. The people that have two cones in their eyes, they can see all the energy fields around everything. They'll know what you're going to do before you're going to do it.
1: That's something else, Don. I got to tell you, thank you very much for the call, but that's very fascinating in thoughts that you can move stuff. I tried to teach my kids how to wiggle their ears, and I didn't know if that was hereditary, and I remember trying to teach myself how to wiggle my ears on a long car ride, and eventually I was able to figure out the muscle and do it. I didn't know if it was a concentration thing, kind of like you're trying to learn a new muscle movement. Well, I see a name pop up on here, and it's a voice I haven't heard in a long time. In the wild card line, Big Al from St. Louis, Missouri. Could it be Big Al?
9: Have what he's having.
1: Big Al. Of course it's Big Al. How are you, sir?
9: I'm doing great. Hey, just wanted to say hey, and still cancer-free. Thank you, God.
1: Love hearing that. And I see your updates on Twitter, too, so it's always encouraging to see that.
9: We've known each other a long time. You know I lost Jeannie to cancer.
1: Right. And she was an angel.
9: We had a ghost in the house when we were married, and the ghost would move stuff, turn on the hall light when we're laying in bed. There's no way that can happen. And he loved her. And it was, the person in the past was a man. He loved her. And she said, honey, did you say you were home last night? I'm like, no. No. And she goes, I swear to God, I heard you say, honey, I'm home. I'm like, no, that's the ghost. So finally, he kept messing, and she got mad. And she goes, now listen here. You can stay here, but you better stop it. And I mean it. You better knock it off, or you're done. I'll get somebody in here to get you out of here. Now knock it off. That was it.
1: That was it. You have to, you know what? I like the threatening tone. She meant business. I loved hearing that. And it was good hearing your voice again, Big Al. Wow, that is so cool to see a name that used to call into my late night talk show when I was in St. Louis. Very good guy there. All right, it is open lines, and we are taking your calls. And these open lines are filling as fast as they're opening up. So if you call in and you hear a busy signal, try calling back. But I think the international line may be open right now. We'll take some more of your calls coming up. If you want to email me, RyanRecker at coasttocoastam.com. I love Friday nights. I love open lines. And we've heard some interesting stories so far. Maybe you have one to share on Coast to Coast AM. Don't go anywhere.

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4: Fox News, I'm Angelo Bavaro. Canada is vowing retaliation against President Trump's 50% tariffs after trade talks fell through late Friday.
5: President Donald Trump's import taxes will hit about 5% of what Canada ships to the United States every year. Now, that includes products that range from hockey sticks to tongue depressors.
4: Fox's Marion Rafferty. A court cutting the $50 million judgment against Alex Jones over falsely labeling the Sandy Hook killings a hoax.
6: The Texas appellate court decision to reduce it to about $6 million was unanimous. It has no bearing on a separate $1 billion plus judgment against Jones in Connecticut. The punishing financial verdicts forced Jones into bankruptcy.
4: That is Fox's Gary Baumgarten reporting. 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
9: The WGY AccuWeather forecast through the overnight hours. Skies remain clear to partly cloudy, with the low reaching 59. Later Saturday, some sun, but a passing afternoon shower. It'll be the nicer of the weekend days with the high 75. Turning cloudy Sunday with a couple of showers and a thunderstorm. More humid, the high 78. Partly sunny with a couple of showers Monday, mainly later, a high 74. From the WGY Weather Center, I'm meteorologist Jason Katerina.
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1: A lot of great calls already, and we're just at the start of the open lines. If you have a story for us, there's been a couple of interesting ones that came through so far. And I like the stories about people who say they have scared ghosts away from their home by telling them to leave. And you know what? I like that. And maybe those are the type of stories we need too, how to get rid of these things. If you've had experience getting rid of them, maybe you can call and tell us about that. If you want to email me, Ryan Recker at coasttocoastam.com. I had someone email me about Labor Day being the end of the summer. They are so right. I remember when I was growing up, it was always Labor Day weekend, right before you had to go back to school. Monday was off because of the holiday. Went back on the Tuesday. Parents would let you stay up late, watch the Jerry Lewis telethon, and you would stay up as long as you could. If you could catch Carrot Top, you got lucky. But normally the comedians weren't always the best at like 2 a.m. And then at the end of the telethon, Jerry Lewis would sing his famous song, You'll Never Walk Alone. He'd start crying. He was always looked like he was sweaty. And I remember crying with Jerry Lewis thinking, the summer's over. I've wasted it. I could have played more street hockey. I could have played more video games. I could have done this. I could have done that. And I'm crying with Jerry Lewis knowing that it's back to school in a day and the summer was over. So thank you for the email comments on that. Open lines are exactly that. If you want to call in now, I think we may have a couple of lines open. It's hard to tell because they've been filling up so fast. Call in now. We can start taking those and getting those ready to go. Become an insider, too. If you're an insider, you get all the shows right on your phone, your app. You can listen to them in the car. You can listen to them on your computer if you're by a desk. You have years' worth of downloadable podcasts, years' worth of audio streaming. You got the vault. You got the classic shows. You got the new shows. You got the original articles. 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All right, we'll take some more of your calls. The open lines continue on Coast to Coast AM. Don't go anywhere.

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3: 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On Fridays, we have open lines, which means we open things up to what you want to talk about, maybe your experiences, your stories. Let's go to the first time caller line, and Gary is in Galloway, New Jersey. Gary, you're on Coast to Coast AM. Go ahead.
4: Yeah, hi. There's one thing that puzzles me. Your guest, Christopher Fleming, he experienced life after death, and he says there's reincarnation. But now, the book written by Betty Eady, which most of it I read, she also experienced life after death, and she said there's no reincarnation. And also the Bible says there's no reincarnation. So I'm really puzzled.
3: Different people have different beliefs in how this is handled. And I think that when you come at it, you may have one belief system and you'll be willing to defend it. You'll have your belief system. You're willing to defend it. I think a lot of times we just don't know what the right answer is because there's really no way to tell.
4: Christopher Fleming, both Christopher Fleming and Betty Eady, they both experience life after death. So they have firsthand knowledge. But mm-hmm. one says there's only one life, and Christopher says that there's reincarnation.
3: Mm-hmm. So conflicting beliefs there, Gary. Thank you very much for the call. I find that, at least from my understanding, I think about myself as a person. I am a Christian. I am a Bible believer. And I think about, okay, if it were me, would I want to be able to enjoy the benefits of heaven, or would I want to be kind of stuck in this void? And the void doesn't sound appealing to me, honestly. It really doesn't. But I think Christopher's point was there may be some crossover in the sense of what we may think of as heaven could be a void. So people have different beliefs. I get that. Just like a lot of people here listening tonight have different beliefs on things. Let's go east of the Rockies. And Thomas is calling in from Kentucky. Thomas, you're on Coast to Coast AM. Go ahead. Thomas, are you there? It's like I can hear the phone line, but no Thomas. Let's go west of the Rockies. And Karen is in Texas. Karen, you're on Coast to Coast AM. Go ahead.
5: Hi, Ryan. The first thing I want to say is you're spot on about Labor Day.
3: Mm-hmm. And what's that about Labor Day?
5: Yeah, exactly. You hit it on the nail. And is Jarrodhead the one that busted the watermelon on stage?
3: Gallagher with the watermelons. Yes. Okay.
5: Oh,
3: what about
5: Gallagher? Okay, I don't know if I remember.

0: who Karen is.
1: You know, Karen, okay. I don't know if you're on a speakerphone. Sometimes they come through a little bit echoey, and I have a hard time understanding. If you're on a speakerphone, can you pick it up on the regular main line?
0: I can try. My phone.
1: Okay. Let's give that a try real quick.
0: Can you? Right. Is it better?
1: Is that better now? Yes. I can hear you much better, Karen. Okay, so go ahead with your comments.
0: Okay, so I moved into a home that I didn't know. The realtor didn't tell me. My neighbor told me that the guy that built the home, his wife and daughter, were killed in an automobile accident. And after we lived here a few years, it was after my husband would go to bed, it would be like somebody was just pushing on the kitchen door outside. It's the door that comes in from the garage. And it was every night. And I hate it. I told my sister, I can't take it. I don't know what it is. There's no one there. And she said, tell it to stop. And so I did, and it stopped. And like a year later, it did it again one night. And I said, no, don't start that again. And it stopped immediately when I said that.
1: So you're saying it sounded like someone was pushing the garage door?
0: No, it's not a garage door. It's a garage. It's a door in the garage that goes into the kitchen.
1: Oh, gotcha. Like, okay, so kind of like I know what you mean.
0: It would be locked every night, and then it was just like somebody was pushing on it, and you could hear it, and it was just driving me crazy.
1: This door is not a shared door by any chance, is it? Or is it just a unique door to your garage?
0: It's just, it's you park in the garage, and then you can walk straight into the kitchen, like... It's the back door, if you will.
1: Isn't that something? Yeah. Okay, do you think that they should disclose those things? If you're a realtor and you believe the house may have weird quirks like that, should they disclose that before you buy a house?
0: Yes, they should have told me about his wife and daughter. And it's really strange because the daughter's room is always cold. Cold, cold, cold. Like my son would have 10 blankets and it would still be freezing in there. And I don't know what that is, but first I'm going to tell you about the UFO that I saw in 1975 when I was 12 years old. I was sitting on the front porch, and it just kind of swooped down. I saw it. It was octagon shaped. It had transparent lights around the sides and one in the middle, and it was just gone. I thought when I saw it, I was like, oh, good. There was a grocery store across the street, a Piggly Wiggly. And I said, oh, it should be flying over Piggly Wiggly. But no, it was gone. I couldn't.
1: Just gone.
0: And then when I was 14, I was on Lake Palestine in Texas with my parents. And we would fish at night sometimes. And there was a round white ball. It was way up high. But what was so peculiar about it was it was going so fast.
1: And this was all in Texas when this you viewed these things?
0: Yes. Okay. And I know I've heard on this show that maybe sometimes aliens come to visit people that used to have aliens in the family. And I was like, oh, wow, weird. But, so I wanted to tell you those. And I want to shout out to Ruthie real quick. We're about the same age. And when she calls in, I kind of... And when Connie Willis is on, we're about the same age. It's kind of like having a slumber party.
1: you're doing the slumber parties on Coast to Coast. Oh, thank you. Thank you very much for the call, Karen. Appreciate it. Wouldn't that be an interesting slumber party type of show where all the listeners, we get into our pajamas and we kind of do this slumber party type of night where we tell ghost stories, kind of like what we're doing right now, but a little bit more structured in a way. Maybe we'll have to remember that at some point in the future. I'll get the flashlight out. I'll make the studio dark, and we'll kind of play it from there. How about we go to the wild card line, and Lewis is in Pennsylvania. Lewis, you're on Coast to Coast AM. Go ahead.
2: Hello, Ryan. Great show. In June 1962, three men escaped from Alcatraz, just like D.B. Cooper, the men were ever found again. And that was it. Well, I always thought that, too, until about 2 weeks ago. I was talking to someone in a restaurant, and I was told that what really happened was these three men were apprehended by a small part of the government, small fraction of the government, They were taken into custody. They were told they were officially dead. The men were taken to a secluded place. They had their identities changed, their names changed. They had some slight plastic surgery.
1: Mm-hmm.
2: And then they went through extensive training on the surface, not reality. And then on July 20th, 1969, these three men landed on the moon.
1: You think they became astronauts from there? What, I was told that about two weeks ago.
2: Whether I believe it or not, it's a different story. But I'll tell you what.
1: See, this doesn't add up,
2: story.
1: Though. I mean, keep in mind, I lived in Ohio for a little while. My first job in radio was in Lima, and a little bit south was Wapakoneta, the home of Neil Armstrong. And they have the Air Space Museum there and a lot of great moments where it goes through Neil Armstrong's childhood. So if that theory is correct, that conspiracy theory, all of that was fabricated, and all the people that were eyewitness and people that went to school with him, people that knew the family, the Armstrongs, the childhood home, all those things would have been made up by the government in order for that conspiracy theory to work. And that's hard for me to believe.
2: Oh, another part of the story is that where there's a split is whether they actually landed on the moon. You know, the story I was told was that these three men were, you know, they went along with it because they didn't have a choice. And
1: why would the government pick them, the ones that escaped from Alcatraz to go to the moon? Why would they find them so uniquely qualified?
2: They were all expendable.
1: So if something bad happened, it wouldn't be a big
2: deal. They had them because they didn't want to go. They weren't going to go back inside because, as we all know, in 63, RFK shut Alcatraz down. He was the attorney general.
1: Mm-hmm.
2: So these men were...
1: Buzz Aldrin's still alive. Does Buzz Aldrin resemble any of the Alcatraz? I don't want you to get either. Well, does he resemble any of the three that have escaped Alcatraz?
2: Well, I saw a photograph, and there is a slight resemblance to all three of them.
1: Is that right? Okay, I've never kind of lined up the three.
2: I learned this all at a Mexican restaurant eating refried beans and rice in a burrito, and I was told this by the waitress. So
1: the waitress told you these stories?
2: The waitress told me this.
1: You got a very vocal waitress.
2: You made my day.
1: Okay, that's an interesting story to share as a waitress, Lewis. I don't know. I don't think a waitress has ever told me any story similar to that, other than the story of we're out of this, and here's why we're out of this item. That's the closest I've received a story from a waitress. Thank you very much for the call. Yeah, that's an interesting thought. Okay, so that's a pretty outrageous conspiracy theory. Maybe you're listening here and you've heard some interesting conspiracy theories. I don't know if you can top Lewis's. He was at a diner. A waitress came up and said the three men who escaped Alcatraz were intercepted by the government, went through some sort of cosmetic surgery, were trained through NASA to go land on the moon. And of course, you're talking about Neil Armstrong, Buzz Aldrin included in that. So you're telling me the escaped Alcatraz prisoners. Listen, if you have a conspiracy theory that you can top Lewis's that he heard from a waitress, then feel free to call us tonight, because that's what open lines are all about. Let's go back to the wild card line, and Jimmy is in Raleigh, North Carolina. You're on Coast to Coast AM. Go ahead, Jimmy.
3: Hi, Ryan. I have some thoughts about the Akashic Records. I don't expect you to have an answer, and I hope that you can pass on to other hosts at Coast to Coast to ask future guests ahead of time. I don't expect them to have answer right off the bat either. So here are my questions. Some people say that on the other side, they can learn anything they want through the Akashic Records. And the way they explain it is we can experience anything that anyone have in their past life lived through and feel it firsthand experience. But I don't. I see a lot of conflicting ideas also described too. let's say, if we can access our own Akashic record, including past life, regression, hypnosis, like that, then why do we reincarnate here with our memory wiped clean every time? And that's one I don't expect your answer. The other is also, if we can access and learn from exemplary people, Akashic records, wouldn't it be easier for us to advance ourselves, like learn from Buddha or Jesus' life experience? They don't need those experiences anymore, and I don't think they care if we learn from them, because they do share their enlightenment ideas afterwards. Of course, there are some private information they don't want to share, and perhaps the Akashic record could be edited somewhat so that we don't experience those, but we can learn from them. Mm. Then why can't we access their Akashic records to evolve our spirit, our soul?
1: Well, it sounds like, would they be censored? And I'm trying to remember, because I've spoken to guests in the past, and I'm trying to recall if they had an answer for that. I think when people go to them, a lot of times what they're asking are personal questions, and it seems like whoever's accessing or they're channeling through them to try to get an answer, they almost understand that sometimes it would be to our benefit not to answer. So they may not be able to give us the answer, even though they have it. Could that be it? But again, I'm not an expert on it, but Jimmy, thank you very much for the call. All right, we had a fantastic conspiracy theory from Lewis in Pennsylvania that he heard from a waitress at a diner about how the three that escaped Alcatraz then joined the Apollo program and became the three of Apollo 11 that manned that historic space flight to the moon and landed. If you have a conspiracy theory you think you can beat Lewis's, feel free to give us a call. We have one more hour of open lines. I look forward to it. If you want to email me, Ryan Recker at coasttocoastam.com. Don't go anywhere.

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6: No deal. Angelo Bavaro, Fox News. Canada is vowing retaliation against President Trump's 50% tariffs after trade talks fell through late Friday.
7: President Donald Trump's import taxes will hit about 5% of what Canada ships to the United States every year. Now, that includes products that range from hockey sticks to tongue depressors. The countries sold each other $880 billion worth of goods and services last year. The tariffs were initially supposed to kick in at 12:01 a.m. Wednesday, but President Trump extended the deadline for 3 days to allow talks to continue, but the two countries still could not reach an agreement in time.
6: That is Fox's Marion Rafferty. Canadian Prime Minister Mark Carney suspended those trade negotiations with the U.S., blaming unfair last-minute changes to Washington's proposed terms. He says Canada will match tariffs dollar for dollar. The Supreme Court ruled Friday the White House can continue construction on that new ballroom.
8: That order from the Chief Justice came just hours before a lower court decision would have kicked in, forcing a halt to much of the construction on the ballroom complex. The president reacting to today's order, saying he is grateful for the decision and adding that construction is under budget and ahead of schedule. So for now, that 2-1 lower court decision against the administration is on hold. According to today's order from Roberts, that is the status quo until either he or the fuller court takes further action. That could include anything from upholding the lower court decision, meaning portions of the project would be halted, to granting a longer term stay that would fully allow construction to continue.
6: Fox's Shannon Bream. ICE is now considering shifting to a so-called find and arrest posture of Haitian nationals after giving them several weeks to turn themselves in. It follows the Supreme Court ruling that allowed the termination of temporary protected status. 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
6: A court cuts the $50 million judgment against Alex Jones over falsely labeling the Sandy Hook killings a hoax. Fox's Gary Baumgarten with those details.
18: The judgment was over the InfoWar founder's public pronouncements that one of the deadliest mass shootings in the United States was a hoax. The Texas appellate court decision to reduce it to about $6 million was unanimous. It has no bearing on a separate $1 billion plus judgment against Jones in Connecticut. The punishing financial verdicts forced Jones into bankruptcy and forced him to leave the InfoWars platform. Gary Baumgarten, Fox News.
6: The defense has rested in the trial of a Massachusetts mother accused of strangling her three children. Lawyers for Lindsay Clancy argue she was experiencing postpartum psychosis, while prosecutors say her actions were deliberate.
19: A leading expert in filicides, cases where parents kill their children, testified Lindsay Clancy heard a male voice commanding her to kill her three children and herself. Defense witness Dr. Philip Resnick says Clancy delusionally believed she was morally right and lacked the capacity to stop.
20: Ms. Clancy had the dichotic, distorted belief that her children would be better off in heaven rather than being motherless.
19: Resnick diagnosed Clancy with bipolar 2 with severe depression and concluded she was in the throes of postpartum psychosis on the day of the killings. But in a tense moment on cross-examination, prosecutors pointed out Clancy's medical records never showed homicidal thoughts.
6: That is Fox's Brian Yenis reporting. Prosecutors argued that Clancy only ever recorded suicidal thoughts, not homicidal ones, and brought in their own psychiatrist who said he found no indication of psychosis. I'm Angelo Bavaro, and this is Fox News.
21: The WGY AccuWeather forecast, a beautiful Friday on tap with mostly sunny skies, the high up to 79. Comfortable tonight under clear to partly cloudy skies, the low down to 59. Some sun, but a passing afternoon shower Saturday. Still looking like the nicer of the weekend days, the high 75. Sunday, some sun, then turning cloudy with a couple of showers and a thunderstorm, the high up to 78. From the WGY Weather Center, I'm meteorologist Jason Katerina.
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1: And if you want to email me, I do have the emails up here. Ryan Recker at coasttocoastam.com is my email address. And it is open lines. We have another hour here of open lines and only an hour of open lines. So give us a call. We have a couple people lined up and I'm looking at some of the topics here. There's some really interesting ones. And maybe you have a story you want to share, an experience. Maybe you have a question, a comment, whatever it may be. And I was looking at the website, coasttocoastam.com. I saw this one story. If you don't go to the website, and you should probably make it a habit to check it out a few times a week at least. Every day would be nice, but a few times a week, and you get a new, fresh view of some of the different stories that are posted on there. And there's one on there that of a masked man chasing people in Philadelphia saying, quote, "Are you ready to die?" And the person's wearing this creepy mask, and he's caught on video, and it shows him chasing some people. It almost sounds like a hoax in a way, but the guy's been denied access to restaurants, businesses, because they're like, we don't want none of this nonsense that you're trying to bring in here. And thinking that it's Philadelphia, I'm surprised the guy's still alive. They don't mess around with people like this in Philadelphia. This is the city that threw batteries at Santa Claus during an NFL game. They don't mess around in Philadelphia. If they catch this guy, I think street justice will probably happen. So maybe you are that person that's posted on coasttocoastam.com and you're listening here tonight. I would encourage you to stop it immediately and just burn that mask. Make sure no one else sees it ever again and never do that. Not even once. Never do that. And if that is you, please call in. It's open lines. I'm Ryan Recker. We'll take some of your calls on Coast to Coast AM. Don't go anywhere.
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1: And welcome back to Coast AM. I'm Ryan Recker. Checking my emails during the break. Thank you for those. RyanRecker at coasttocoastam.com. Let's take some more of your calls. It's open lines. We have the hour together. Let's get strange. All right. East of the Rockies, CJ is in Manhattan. CJ, you're on Coast to Coast AM. Go ahead.
6: Yes. I would like to know what this means about me. Two things that happened, a vision and a dream. 1998, I had a dream about the World Trade Center. I saw the Chrysler Building. I saw the Empire State Building and other buildings. And there was thick gray smoke all over Manhattan. Second day.
1: So this was 1998?
6: Right. 3 years before it happened. Second day, okay. A vision. I want to know what this means about me, both of them. We were out. This happened all at a mental institution, including the dream about the World Trade Center. Second thing, the vision. We were out getting away from security guard because we're not supposed to smoke cigarettes on the ground. So we got away with cigarettes. We were laughing and joking, whatnot. I was sitting on a basement windowsill, and to my right, there was two colors, one gold, one green, both of them giving off different types of colors, sparkling, like, you know, the sparklers that you play with on the 4th of July, the sparklers, and even black lights was coming off of it. So me growing up in a Christian background, I moved away from it, and I said that the devil appears as an angel of light. The devil appears as an angel of light. So I moved away. I scooted on the windowsill a couple of inches away from it. And I kept smoking and looking back and smoking. It was still there. So after I finished my cigarette, moving my face away, turning my face away from it, it turned to two brown oval lights. I said, oh, no, it went away. I reached out to touch it. As I did, it disappeared on the grass. And I would like to know what if I know there's no guest there, but I want to know what does this mean. I've been trying to find out from my mentor, who is dead now, and from somebody else, but they can't tell me what does this mean about me. Can you help me out?
1: Okay. I'm going to ask this, and something you mentioned there, and I just want to make sure I heard it correctly. You said you had these experiences, both of them. You said you were in a mental institute at the time?
6: Yes, and this never happened. It wasn't the medication. We wasn't smoking marijuana.
1: Go ahead. Yeah, I was going to ask about the medication side of it. So were you medicated at the time?
6: Yes. But
1: you don't believe that's related. So, okay. Going back to the vision that you had in 1998, this is before the World Trade Center. Were you in New York at the time?
6: No, sir. The dream happened. I mean, the dream happened in 1998. The vision that I had happened 2000 and I think 19 or 20.
1: Okay. Going back. Okay, you have these different things that are going on. Did anyone else witness these things that you saw on the windowsill?
6: I was sitting on the windowsill. It was the vision appeared on the grass. I looked at everybody.
1: Outside, yeah.
6: And I was the only one seeing it. I said, to anybody else? I didn't say to anybody, but I looked around. Ain't nobody seen it. And I kept seeing the thing. No one else saw it but me.
1: Yeah, CJ, that's one of those things I just cannot explain. Thank you very much for the call. I think our brains are very much weird and wired to sometimes put things together, sometimes see things. Given some of the other circumstances around it, I sometimes would almost hope that someone else sees what I'm seeing. If that were me, I would think, please let there be another witness because I need them to also confirm we're seeing the same thing. And without someone else there, sometimes it could get a little bit tough to explain. I get that, though. Let's go to the first-time caller line, and Derek is in Indiana. You're on Coast to Coast AM. Go ahead.
7: Hey, man. I'm Derek. I just appreciate you having me on. I just wanted to call in, and I've been listening for a little while, and I heard, I think it was like a Brent or something from Wisconsin. He called in earlier, and he had shared his story, and that kind of just inspired me to speak about what has happened to me in my past. He had mentioned something about being like maybe like sexually assaulted by a ghost. And
1: yeah, he brings that up. So kind of going back to just kind of setting the stage from the previous caller in the last hour during Open Lines, he said that he moved into a new place. He was there about 2 months, and he said that he would have these experiences where it felt like the physical touch was there while he was, you know, in bed, and sometimes he'd wake up and articles of clothing would be gone, unexplained. So that kind of catching everyone else up here. So, Derek, you said... you heard that, and it made you call in.
7: Yeah, and it's kind of been happening for a while now, probably the last couple of years. I've been just when I'm sleeping, I sleep in the same room as my sister, and we're living in an apartment. Like, it's an older apartment, so I think it might be haunted. It started out, I've just been seeing some weird things. I've been hearing some weird things. Sometimes the lights would flicker a little bit. But then it started moving up towards like when I was in bed, and I just recently I've been waking up and I've had some pain, and pardon my language, but it's been in like the rectal area, and it's been sore, and I just after that Brent guy, he reached out, I just feel like it all made sense, and I'm like thinking now that I think my apartment's haunted and it might be a ghost that's been doing it.
1: All right. How long have you lived there?
7: I lived there for about probably most of my life, but it's just only started happening in the last couple of years.
1: Most of your life. Okay, so you said that you live with family. Is that right?
7: Yeah, me and my sister live together.
1: Okay, so what about your parents in that case? If you lived there most of your life, what's the story with your parents?
7: My parents, they moved out by now. Me and my sister took it over. We've since then put them in a home.
1: Oh, I see what you mean. Okay, so this was the family apartment, but then since you've taken it over. Okay. Has anyone else experienced anything inside of that apartment?
7: You know, my sister just calls me crazy and thinks that I'm just seeing stuff and saying stuff, and she don't believe me. And no, I try telling my buddies, but none of them believe me neither.
1: All right, so you just basically would feel this after waking up in the morning. You never woke up to any pains in progress?
7: Yeah, no, not in progress. It's just the morning after. And initially, I was thinking that maybe it was some sort of medical condition, but everything's 10-4 down there, so I don't know really.
1: Did you
7: know
1: get
7: what's
1: checked
7: going
1: out?
7: On, to be honest with you. They didn't find nothing down there.
1: Okay. When did this start? Like, how long ago?
7: So the pain, the rectal pain, that's been more recent. That's been in the last couple, probably the last month or so. But it's just I've been seeing weird stuff for the last couple of years.
1: Okay. Well, you know, just like Brent, who called in last hour, you can try to do the same thing. Kind of what Chris Fleming recommended. Just if you believe there's something in there and there's something crazy, paranormal happening, just speak directly to it and tell it, get out of here. Get out. And I think that for whatever reason, that seems to clear out a lot of the problems. I don't know why it would be targeting you specifically for something like that, but give it a try, Derek, and maybe report back next time we have an open line, because I would be curious to see what happens. Thank you for your call. This is, and I'll just say this, and I'm just going to be honest with the listeners here. And when we do an open line, as a radio show host, as someone that has done a lot of live talk radio, sometimes your guard is always up and you're thinking to yourself, okay, is the person giving an honest account, or are they here in taking advantage of the open lines to pull your leg? I will say this, for the last couple of calls there, my radar has been on full blast in trying to, okay, let's listen here. We're going to give it a shot. And I'm not going to say either way when it comes to those calls what I believe is going on there, but I don't want people to be afraid to give genuine experiences on a show like this. So that's why if you're listening and you're thinking to yourself, oh, you know, you're snickering or something like that in the background, that's why I'm always very careful, because I'm going to take you for your word. We're going to get through this. We're going to talk about it. And if I get a hint that it's not genuine, then we'll just move on. I'm not getting a hint there. So sometimes strange things happen that you just can't explain. I just wanted to put that out there for our listeners here. How about we go to the wild card line, and Drew is in Eugene, Oregon. Drew, you're on Coast to Coast AM. Go ahead.
8: Hello, how are you doing?
1: Good.
8: Thank you for taking my call. How do I put this? I'm a prophet. Now, I've done a little bit of research, and, you know, you're a paranormal talk show. So I've done some research, and I believe I am a prophet. Now, the reason I say this is because round about the first part of February 2026, I sent an email to CBS, BBC, Yomiuri, which is a international KVAL, it's local to the Eugene area, CNN, AP News, things like that. I contacted them all, and I told them all that there was going to be a large-scale disaster. Well, that was my heading, subject line, prediction, large-scale disaster. And I remember Nostradamus, and Nostradamus' predictions, how he would use quatrains. So I tried to be as eloquent as possible in my description of what I saw before I woke up from a dream. The email reads, on what day I do not know. There is going to be a disaster where a building is going to collapse. Many men, women, and children will be there. Many layers of this building will collapse. Mm-hmm. Buses and cars are smashed. Some survive and tell their story to cameras. Please do not dismiss this prediction.
1: Okay.
8: Now, that was on February 8th of 2026.
1: Okay. Yeah, we have seen some earthquakes, you know, in Mexico and such. There's been some pretty big ones. Is that what you think you're referring to?
8: Well, no, because sometime later, the United States of America attacked Iran.
1: Mm-hmm.
8: But there was one thing that I left out of my prediction. There was one thing that I didn't want to put in that prediction, mm-hmm. because it implicates a person.
1: Okay, probably best not to bring that up here. But did it become relevant after the fact? We'll just ask it that way.
8: When we attacked Iran, and we, you know, it was a whole lot of explosions and a lot of damage, and a lot of buildings were impacted by, you know, these bombs and rockets and missiles. So that led me to believe that my prediction on February 8th was a prediction of the Iran war. Now, again,
1: Drew, you know, I think some of these can kind of the prediction you gave, it seems somewhat generic in a way where it could apply to a lot of different things. Do you have any future predictions? Maybe if you want to give those out, this is a way to air it. Do you have any? Have you had any other future visions you want to share?
8: Recently, I don't want to. I'm trying, when I get my dreams, and I usually base my predictions off of my dreams, I get my dreams first, then I process those dreams, and sometimes that takes just hours, sometimes minutes. Others, we're talking weeks before I even understand the dream and any ramifications of the dream, to include but not limited to what could quite possibly happen on this earth, including other countries, but not just people in the United States of America.
1: Right. So I almost think you have to be a little bit more specific if people are going to, you know, look at those with any accuracy after the fact. And what was the last one you had that you may have had a little bit more details or pointed to something specific?
8: I would have to go back a couple of years in order to do that.
1: Mm-hmm.
8: Would that be possible with your time constraints?
1: No, well, we have to go to break, but you want to tell us, how about this? If you can tell me in 30 seconds, what prediction did you have that came true?
8: I invented, theoretically, a scientific principle that allows us to understand how things in the galaxy might work. That's a mathematical equation.
1: I see. Drew, thank you very much for the call. So Drew said, okay, he believes himself to be a prophet. It seems like the prediction, at least from what I'm gathering, may have been a little bit too generic for me to take that any further. But I'm glad you called in, Drew. Feel free to give us a call. It's open lines. We have some open lines for you as we make it through the nights on Coast to Coast AM. Email me, Ryan Recker at coasttocoastam.com.

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2: In this edition of the Marketers Report, Ro Colinaros, Vice President of Marketing for Omnicom, weighs in on today's splintered media landscape.
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4: Fox News, I'm Deborah Valentine. President Trump campaigning Friday night in South Carolina to promote Republican Senator Darlene Graham ahead of Tuesday's primary runoff. He commented on the ongoing conflict with Iran.
5: They'll never have a nuclear weapon. They want to make a deal so badly. We don't even know if we want, because I view the Strait of Hormuz as an American territory right now. It's an American territory.
4: Reuters reporting Iran has granted permission for a number of Iraqi oil tankers to pass through the Strait of Hormuz upon Iraq's request. Canadian Prime Minister Mark Carney vowing retaliatory tariffs on the U.S. after he broke off trade talks with U.S. claiming new demands were unfair.
6: Tariffs were initially supposed to kick in at 12:01 a.m. Wednesday, but President Trump extended the deadline for 3 days to allow talks to continue.
4: Fox's Marianne Rafferty, 50% tariffs took effect at midnight. 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
11: The WGY AccuWeather forecast, a beautiful Friday on tap with mostly sunny skies, the high up to 79. Comfortable tonight under clear to partly cloudy skies, the low down to 59. Some sun, but a passing afternoon shower Saturday, still looking like the nicer of the weekend days, the high 75. Sunday, some sun, then turning cloudy with a couple of showers and a thunderstorm, the high up to 78. From the WGY Weather Center, I'm meteorologist Jason Catarina.
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2: I'm looking at some of the messages here coming in. One from Heather, who said, I lived in Lima for the past 4 years. The dude's theory regarding Alcatraz escapees sounds like the kind of noise you'd hear from Sydney, which is south of Wapakoneta, which is hilarious, if you know the area. I was down in, it's been a long time. There was a contestant from Sydney, was it Sydney, that was on So You Think You Can Dance. His name was Kent Boyd, and the family lived down there. So they would have watch parties, and we would drive down there for it. It was actually a lot of fun working in the media when you had a local contestant on a popular reality show like So You Think You Can Dance, even though that's a whole different world for me because I'm pretty fly for a white guy, but I'm not a dancer. And being able to watch them as athletes perform, I got to see it close up. It was unbelievable how athletic those dancers are. So thank you for the call, Heather. Good to hear from you. By the way, if you are an emerging artist, the first Sunday of every month, George plays music selections from emerging artists. Go to coasttocoastam.com, fill out the submission form, give us permission to play it, and send that music over. We like to hear it, and we like to highlight some of the great creative minds that listen to the show that are musically talented like that, right at coasttocoastam.com. All right, we have another 20 minutes or so of open lines. I want to try to get to as many calls as I can, but we are getting a lot of calls tonight, which is fantastic. 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Call in now. We'll get some more of your calls on the open lines on Coast to Coast AM.
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8: 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And

0: is, what about the earliest stories that scared you the most that you thought, okay, that couldn't be real, but that kind of creeps me out? And what do you tell your children?
1: Okay, thank you. Thank you for the call. Let me tell you, the thing that would creep me out the most were not ghost stories. It was unsolved mysteries. We would watch that as a family, and the theme song would come on. And you would watch these murders and the people that were out there hurting other people. And there was a lot of mystery in it. And they would show like a drawing of the suspect or a picture of the suspect. And it was dark outside. And I kept thinking, what if that person was watching this report through our window right now? I would get so scared watching unsolved mysteries. That is what got me. Thank you for the call. Let's go back to the wild card line. And Dorothy is in Alabama. Dorothy, you're on Coast to Coast AM. Go ahead.
2: Hi. It's all the paranormal stuff. I've always wondered, you know, stuff with psychics. If there's a really good one out there, you know, you think there would be one that would know where Nancy Guthrie is?
1: That's like the first thing anytime we have a psychic on the show, someone always calls and says, where's Nancy Guthrie? And, I've asked that question because the case has been open for so long. And normally the answer you get is it doesn't work like that. You can't necessarily pinpoint it directly. Or, you know, sometimes you'll ask, okay, buried treasure. Where's the buried treasure? Or where's this or where that? And they say it's not like a road map with kind of like your GPS where it'll take you to a specific location. They say it doesn't really work like that. So I'm guessing that's not an answer you want to hear when you're trying to get answers from a psychic, right?
2: Yeah, I don't know. I've just always thought, you know, if they're like for real and they could, you know and hone in on something and really concentrate and think about it, if they're, you know, really good psychic, there should be one out there that would know things like, you know, help to find missing people.
1: Yeah. I don't know what the success rate of a psychic would need to be looked at as a highly successful one, meaning would you have to be right 25% of the time and give details that no one else would know 30% of the time? Is that a good success rate? That's a good question. I'm sure there may be some people listening here tonight that may have some sort of gift and they believe they have psychic ability that would be able to answer that question about Nancy Guthrie. So I just don't know. Thank you very much for the call, though. Let's go back to the wild card line, and Mike is in Fairbanks, Alaska. Mike, you're on Coast to Coast AM. Go ahead.
3: Hello, Ryan. Good evening. Thank you for taking my call, logging me in, buddy. Did you get that email or that footage of that UFO I took down in Sydney, Montana?
1: Right. I got your email, but I didn't get to watch the clip, the MP4 clip, but I did see your emails about it. So you took that video, you said?
3: Yes, I took that. I was actually filming the fireworks, visiting my family down in Sydney, Montana, which is far east, and noticed this red ball first. You see that footage. It takes off to the southwest at an incredible speed and disappears at the end. But the other one, the main footage, is a jellyfish-looking UFO that does some really weird stuff. But I have more clips. But anyway, check that out. Check that out, Ryan. That's
1: all right, how often have you captured something like that on video?
3: That's first time.
1: Is that that's a first and only? Have you maybe...
3: Oh, yeah, on a UFO. Oh, yeah. Well, I saw that one, the flying wing over Catalina disappear with two of my buddies. We watched it disappear right in front of our eyes. That thing was amazing, but I didn't film that. But
1: what about... So you did this in the continental United States. You live up in Alaska. You would think that would be prime area to witness things like this.
3: Oh, Alaska is. It's full of anomalies. I mean, it's incredible up here.
1: Have you ever witnessed anything there then?
3: Besides up on the mines, I mean, we have hundreds of encounters of Sasquatch up there. But as far as UFOs go, let me think. I know we have a pyramid. We found a pyramid, our native adopted son, Ryan, Ryan David found

0: on a pyramid up there, and he showed it to me. And that's as far as I know. I know there's supposedly a pyramid under Mount McKinley. But anyway, yeah, you know, I wanted to give my condolences, Ryan, to the families of the crash victim up here. We had eight more go down again on the West Coast. They're going to a Dew Line Defense Early Warning Site, I think. It's a military site. We're not. It was a military flight, charter flight, Cessna 446, which is one of the best planes ever made. And second attempt at landing, he didn't make it. So
1: that's
0: another
1: terrible
0: thing. Yeah. And those Dew sites, those Dew Line sites, those radars, there's two of them. You can only shut down one at a time. We know a electrician out of there, out of Cornelius's backyard there. His name is Pete Peters. He was the head of the generators there. He'd fly in and shut one down and leave the other one going there. He was only one of two electricians allowed to do that on the Dew Line. And he just flew the West Coast. That's all they do is they maintain them radars. And they've got two of them going at all times. And when they maintain, when they maintenance one and then, you know, then the other. They never, ever have a radar that's down. But, you know, I wanted to touch real quick on a few other things because I know you got some other callers. I wanted you to look at, check out the footage they released of the drone that comes out of the parking structure after Charlie Kirk was shot. And I think, Ryan, that Charlie Kirk might have been shot by a DARPA smart bullet, that they have that technology 30 years ago. And then also, Ryan, I want you to look at the new Fat Photos satellite video of the B-52 crash at Edwards Air Force Base. Right when it crashes, just before that, it looks like six solar arrays flash, and then all of a sudden, the ground is like... it explodes with dust. It's either dust or black smoke. And at the same time, you see the B-52 explode with the dust coming off. And then if you look just before the explosion, look to the right of the footage. This, you got to go to B-52 crash Edwards Air Force Base and then go to Wikipedia, scroll down to accident. And that's where the new footage is. The satellite footage. I didn't know it existed, but it's pretty wild there. And also, I do have some good news. Ryan, incandescent bulbs are back. You can buy them.
1: That's right. I think I've seen those too.
0: I went online to buy two bulbs, Ryan. It was $1.95. I went, "All right." I went to hit
1: they last so much longer.
0: You know, to buy it. I went to buy it. It was $16 shipping. I went, not this time.
1: Man. I know. Find an Ace Hardware or something. All right, thank you very much for the call. I appreciate it. And that's the thing. I have the LED light bulbs in my home. And every single LED light bulb I purchase, they lie about how long they last. They all say, oh, this will last 8 years. Oh, this will last 10 years. They last a year at best. Every time I've bought one of them, they always die way too early. And the claims, it's you're long past the time to take them back. There's no way you can prove when you got them. I am not a fan of them. Theoretically, I like the idea that they use less electricity and you get the same amount of light out of them. That's fine. But man, they have a lot of broken promises on those packaging. Let's go to the first time caller line. And Edward is in Florida. Edward, you're on Coast to Coast AM. Go ahead.
2: Yeah, Ryan, thank you for taking my call this weekend. I was on your screen. We're moving up, I think, to the big one in Southern California. You know, we had Colombia, Venezuela, Peru. And I saw this fungal storm. There's like all this weird stuff happening. And here in Florida, we haven't had anything since those two big storms a couple years ago. It's this phenomenon. I don't know. Maybe the end of time is coming up. They did predict that, the end of time would come, November 13th. I don't know if you saw that story.
1: Who did?
2: Yeah. Somebody predicted it years ago. Or some, and I think like in the 60s, say, oh yeah, November 13, 2026 was the end time. So,
1: I'll have to look up that one specifically because you get a lot of those end time predictions. Of course, none of them have come true. But the California thing really is scary because they are due for a big one. And man, that is going to be devastating when it happens because it's a matter of when, not if. So you think based on some of the different earthquakes we've seen in other places of the world that it's working its way up?
2: Yeah. I mean, I think this year more than previous years, yeah, it's kind of heading, you know, it's heading going from south to north, so.
1: Right. Well, when was the last one? Was it
2: California?
1: Was it late 80s was the last big one in California? I'm trying to remember. Was it 92 maybe?
2: Oh, yeah. We had the World Series. Al Michaels was doing the World Series game. Remember that? Yeah. That was 89.
1: Sure. That was 89. That's right. And I know the building codes have definitely been improved. I know some of the buildings are more resilient to that. Here's part of the problem with this, Edward. Look what happened with the wildfires that went through on California, and they're still unable to rebuild on that land. And the codes and everything else that California, just so much burden that even if you had the means to rebuild immediately, it's just the permitting and all these other aspects of it make it nearly impossible to restart your life. Now imagine a wide-scale event on California. It would be so difficult for them to recover based on even the restrictions they have on rebuilding. I don't even want to imagine it, but we know it's going to happen at some point. Edward, thank you very much for the call. Let's go east of the Rockies. George is in Apollo, Pennsylvania. George, you're on Coast to Coast AM. Go ahead.
3: Kurt, I want you to change the page to the future. But tonight you'll not be the same after I tell you what I'm going to tell you.
1: Oh, good.
3: That
1: Let's hear it.
3: I am a scientist. The research was in plastics, and you probably using some of the plastics that I caused to form. But big thing is the UAP. Mm-hmm. It's unidentified flying. Well, we built with a mechanical engineer PhD an actual UPA motor that works. That'll go to the moon in 4 minutes.
1: Mm-hmm.
3: Now.
1: 4 minutes.
3: 4 minutes. We'll be able to 42-inch drone-like construct that picks up 700 pounds. Now, this can be designed to any size. If I can design it, it can design up to a truck, which could pick up a large amount of ground and add and also make it into other things. But with that information I gave you, I can get dirt from Illinois and take it to the moon and put it in a crater in 4 minutes, come back and get it. It wouldn't take me too long to terraform a crater on the moon with this concept, this UAP concept. It's true. You did it for proof of concept.
1: All right, hold on a second. I got to check this. So you said you can get it to the moon and back, meaning you can travel to the moon that fast, but you can actually stop, land, and drop off a payload and then make it back to Earth with this technology?
3: Right. That is the page changer. That's new. But today the world changed.
1: How do you do that? You have to explain it. What's the science behind moving that quick and stopping?
3: Because you are doing the other part of physics that isn't known, and we have to write it, and that is anti-gravity part of it, which is a gravity field. Actually, it's a transparent gravity field, and it's kick-started with electromagnetic, and it flips. In the new science, we would call the flip point of a magnetic field going into a gravity field. And then what happens, you have parallax. Parallax is where the material doesn't disappear, but the axial spin of the materials are in parallel, such that they are transparent, like a window pane. That is, you are in parallax with materials in parallax. You could put your hand through a piece of metal. Now, that's the new physics, and that's real. This is not fiction.
1: And so did you say you've invented an anti-gravity machine?
3: That's what I just said, and it works.
1: Okay, how have you tested it? What have you done to test it?
3: You build a 42-inch, put the magnetic material, the electronics correctly, and you get the results. And the results were we flew for 4.5 hours picking up 700 pounds. That construct is better than any propeller rocket. There is nothing that can equal it. But it's true.
1: So where did you fly this thing? Where did you fly it?
3: Neville Island, company named Q.
1: Okay, so where did it go? Like in this time, 4 minutes.
3: Down when I now I was the mind behind it, but the engineering was a fellow by the name of Dr. Schultz. And I said, now, you be sure you fly it down because it'll fly away and you'll never see it again. And he did. And we, as he built it, I was in conversation with him. And it's a
1: You're saying, okay, so part of what you're saying is you anchored this thing down and just kept it basically propelling in one direction for 4 minutes to kind of like a proof of concept.
3: Hours.
1: Oh, 4.5 hours.
3: Yeah.
1: Okay.
3: Think of it holding up 700 pounds for 4.5 hours over Unity craft. Now, an over Unity craft is where you are using the dimensional energy of all space. Basically, this craft can go anywhere in the universe. And the energy just outside its perimeter.
1: What was the fuel that you used for that then?
3: The fuel is, you know, the Durex Sea is what you, the Earth and the planets and everything goes in.
1: Yeah.
3: That energy is just like an ocean, and you extract it by using your electromagnetic effects that have been transferred into a gravity, or, you know, a force field, a gravity field.
1: Wow, George, I got to say, that sounds real fascinating, but we're out of time. I would love to see something like that in action. If there's a YouTube video or something, maybe you can email me, RyanRecker@coasttocoastam.com. Well, that'll do it for me. So many different people to thank, including Michael Cosio, Adam Thompson, Donna Walker, Dan Galanti, Tom Danheiser, Sue Trikas, Gina Salvetti. We'll get Bill May, Sean Lottasewer, Lex Lonehood, my mentor, Phil Tower, the legends, George Norrie and Art Bell, who make it all possible, and you. I had a great night. I hope you did, too. I'll be back again tomorrow night. Take care. I'll check my emails, and we'll talk soon.

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3: Trump rallies. I'm Deborah Valentine, Fox News. President Donald Trump in South Carolina Friday night to rally for Republican Senator Darlene Graham ahead of Tuesday's runoff primary, in which Graham faces GOP Representative Ralph Norman after neither secured a majority vote in the primary.
4: Look at the rallies. Look at what we have today. You have thousands of people standing outside, can't get in. They're standing outside, and we're not even really running. But we are running because we have to get Darlene and other people elected.
3: White House Press Secretary Caroline Leavitt joined President Trump on stage at the campaign event in Myrtle Beach, South Carolina, praising the president for his work from the Oval Office.
5: President Trump, you are the most consequential and historic president in the history of our great country. And it has been the honor of my life to serve as your White House Press Secretary, sir.
3: Leavitt announced she'll be leaving her role as White House Press Secretary, but that she'll return to MAGA Incorporated, Trump's super PAC. U.S.-Canada trade negotiations are suspended after talks broke off. President Trump's 50% tariffs on roughly $28 billion in Canadian goods took effect at midnight, with Canada promising retaliation. Fox's Marianne Rafferty.
6: President Donald Trump's import taxes will hit about 5% of what Canada ships to the United States every year. Now, that includes products that range from hockey sticks to tongue depressors. The countries sold each other $880 billion worth of goods and services last year. The tariffs were initially supposed to kick in at 12:01 a.m. Wednesday, but President Trump extended the deadline for 3 days to allow talks to continue, but the two countries still could not reach an agreement in time.
3: Canada's prime minister suspended trade negotiations, blaming unfair last-minute changes. America's listening to Fox News.
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3: Another crucial child safety trial against Meta kicked off in an Oakland federal court this week. Fox's Kristen Goodwin has details.
9: A former Meta safety engineer calling features like Infinite Scroll inherently unsafe for teenagers, telling a jury in Oakland features intended to minimize risks like quiet mode are designed to fail because most people don't turn them on, saying it's like you have to turn on the airbag every time you get into the car. California, Colorado, Kentucky, and New Jersey are leading a group of 29 states accusing Meta of deliberately creating features that lead to mental health harms, including addiction, of hiding the risks, and of collecting minors' data without parental consent. Meta has repeatedly pushed back against the allegations and argues it has a strong record of protecting teens. Kristen Goodwin, Fox News.
3: States are seeking platform changes and a financial penalty that could total more than $1 trillion. The trial is set to last 6 to 8 weeks. A memorial event has been scheduled by Turning Point USA to honor the late Charlie Kirk at Utah Valley University for the anniversary of his assassination. Fox TV affiliate in Salt Lake City, Fox 13's Jeremy Toombs has the story.
10: Turning Point USA took to social media to announce an event called Freedom, Built to Last, saying it will allow people to gather to remember Kirk, honor his life, and reflect on the legacy of the conservative commentator. Glenn Beck and Frank Turek were named as being among those who will appear at this event. It's set to be held in the UCCU Center and will come a matter of days after the preliminary hearing for Kirk's alleged killer, Tyler Robinson, is set to conclude. Final arguments are planned for September 1st in Provo's 4th District Courthouse. In Orem, Jeremy Toms, Fox 13 News.
3: At least two people were killed overnight in Ukraine by Russian drone and missile strikes, authorities said. This comes a day after an attack on a shopping center in Ukraine killed at least 16 people. I'm Deborah Valentine. This is Fox News.
11: The WGY AccuWeather forecast, a bit of patchy fog this morning, otherwise some sun today. The high today is 79. Cloudy skies, a thunderstorm in the area late tonight, low 64. For tomorrow, some sun and turning cloudy. Couple of showers, thunderstorm. Could see some gusty winds, small hail, maybe even a downpour. High tomorrow at 77. From the WGY Weather Center, I'm Steve Williams.
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16: Betty Lynn Fisher at USA Today on the concept of clothing swaps to refresh your look. By one measure, more than 130,000 automatic license plate readers now dot the country. These AI-assisted devices have been embraced by police as investigative tools, but widely denounced by the public over privacy concerns, and now they are being vandalized in growing numbers. Here's Annie Gowan, national correspondent at the Washington Post. Annie, what's going on?
18: The thing that's important to know is that these new license plate cameras, I mean, they're relatively new, but these AI-assisted license plate cameras have really proliferated in the last couple years. They've been around for a while, but they've really, tens and tens of towns and communities, and even private entities like HOAs have purchased these cameras. A lot of them are made by Flock Safety, which is the biggest company and that makes these cameras, and they're the company that's been a target of a lot of the ire. But the concern is that these cameras are just taking a flash of your license plate the way that, you know, an old-fashioned reader would, you know, a red light camera. They're basically taking pictures of places where you go, and, you know, they get a lot more into the details of your car than a license plate, like what dent you might have, what bumper sticker, you know, if you have a LGBTQ bumper sticker, or if you're going to a gun range, these things can pop up, and so it's way less private than, say, just an ordinary license plate reader would be. And Flock, for example, has a nationwide database as well, so that allows cops around the country to, you know, track a certain car that might be going down to the border and then coming back to the area, and then, you know, try to arrest these folks for drug smuggling. So, you know, the law enforcement really, really has embraced Flock and these other cameras. You know, they track missing persons. It's a lot easier to track, criminals. The Brown University shooter was located in part with help from a number of Flock cameras. So his license plate was traced over time, and they were able to identify him that way. So law enforcement really, these cameras are very beloved by law enforcement, but of course, ordinary citizens are growing more and more concerned as they are increasing around the country that their privacy is being invaded.
16: What are the different ways, Annie, that folks are destroying them?
18: Yeah, so this is a new thing. What happened first was that a lot of local city councils around the country, about 100 so far, have said, you know, this isn't for us. Our citizens are concerned. You know, folks packed in, you know, the city commission meetings to protest and say they didn't want these. And so there's been a number of communities that have canceled or put plans to add these cameras on hold. But then this summer, in part because of a number of viral videos that are spreading online, you know, folks are actually taking the law into their own hands and going out and disabling these cameras on their own. So they will cut the wires, they'll ram their trucks into the poles, they will douse them with, you know, red paint that looks like blood. So there's a number of different ways that folks are showing their displeasure obviously illegally against this ongoing surveillance.
16: Wow. We're speaking with Annie Gowan, national correspondent at the Washington Post. The story is called Americans Are Destroying License Plate Cameras as Surveillance Backlash Grows. Misuse of these, though, is a problem.
18: Yeah, so the Washington Post, my colleague Drew Harwell and others had done a very extensive investigation in recent weeks that, you know, another concern is that these license plate reader cameras are being abused by the cops. I mean, they're looking, you know, they identified 50 instances where the cops had used these things to track their wives, their girlfriends. And so the potential for misuse is great. A lot of local law enforcement as well have allowed ICE officers to access the cameras to do immigration searches. Now, Flock has said repeatedly that they do not have contracts with ICE, but these federal agents have been able to access the system in many cases through local partners. So that's also that's also a concern.
16: Funny, not funny, I guess, your story about these alibis who showed up on Facebook for that 20-year-old in West Virginia who got in some trouble for defacing a camera.
18: Yeah, there's sort of this backlash online, of course, and, you know, the folks that are feeling surveilled, or they're against surveillance, and, you know, it really cuts across party lines. It's, you know, there's a lot of liberal folks who think, you know, we don't want ICE to be accessing our neighbors this way. And then there's also, you know, the don't tread on me crowd who don't want government in their business. So it's really quite it's a broad spectrum of folks who don't like these cameras and are doing this pushback.
16: Thanks, Annie. Annie Gowan, national correspondent at The Washington Post. Coming up next on This Weekend, the AI effect on labor markets.

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11: Ready for the weekend? We're here to get it started. This weekend with Gordon Deal.
12: Thanks for spending part of your weekend with us. A new report from Goldman Sachs finds that artificial intelligence is starting to weigh on labor markets across major developed economies, with effects varying across industries and seniority levels. Here's tech analyst Rob Enderle from the Enderle Group. Rob, who's taking the hit?
13: Yeah, I mean, the places where we were pretty sure it was going to get hardest first were call centers and software publishing, because that's where the products were targeted. Microsoft made a big play with Copilot on software publishing, and call centers have known since the IBM test several decades back that AI was very performative. It could make more calls, it could operate longer, and it turned out it actually had a higher close rate than people did, because it never got angry, never got tired, always spoke with perfect diction, and more recently often can be modified to have the appropriate regional accent, and it starts off being multilingual. So those jobs have been hit really hard. The part that's certainly concerning for me is management consulting and advertising have also fallen. Of course, these are areas that I play. And what makes it kind of scary is for business and for my profession is the fact that these AIs do still hallucinate and have a tendency of telling people what they want to hear and not what it is they need to know. And so they can create an echo chamber. And when you have echo chambers, you have things like the IBM collapse back in near collapse back in the late 80s, early 90s, because that was caused by an echo chamber effect where the CEO was only being told what he wanted to hear, and was completely unaware of the problems the company was having, and so didn't correct them and got fired. So the trend's looking pretty ugly. At least in those industries.
12: Yeah. We're speaking with Rob Enderle, tech analyst, also founder and principal analyst at the Enderle Group. And we're looking at this new report from Goldman Sachs about AI's impact on the labor market. I get the sense, correct me if I'm wrong, that we're kind of going to go through these different phases for how AI is used and or perceived in the workplace.
13: Yeah, right now, I mean, there was just a report out a couple days back that looked how young people trust the tech bros, the heads of tech companies, and they don't, not even a little bit. Yeah. So that which kind of I think conveys over to AI, the lack of trust for AI and the belief that AI is going to take your job is pretty pronounced. And the younger you are, apparently, the more pronounced it is.
12: All right. So at some point, could that change?
13: Well, if there was an effort to change the perception of AI with respect to work, yeah. But I'm not seeing that effort. Right now, AI appears to be largely marketed on the idea it's going to save you labor costs. It's consuming a massive amount of resources. The AI companies or anything but profitable, and we've got growth patterns where companies like Nvidia are paying for data centers that then turn around and buy Nvidia products, and that's something that's not sustainable either, because there's no external capital coming in from the outside. It's just the tech industry funding itself to fund itself, and if at any point people say, hey, you know, this AI thing isn't working for us at scale, this is going to collapse really fast, and it has the potential of making the .com collapse look like a picnic. And so there's a real concern here that we're, and of course this all happens at a time when the SEC has been pretty much gutted and muzzled. So some of the activities are pretty scary. It looks like we've got insider trading problems and a bunch of stuff going on all at the same time. So I'm very nervous about what's going to happen to this market over the next couple of years.
12: Wow. Who besides the U.S., by the way, is kind of embracing AI in the workplace?
13: Germany, certainly. Australia are the two other most pronounced companies. But through most of the developed world, AI is moving pretty aggressively. In the emerging countries, not so rapidly, only about 10 to 15% deployment, but pretty much everybody and their brother in the West is trying to deploy this stuff as quickly as possible. And it's putting some real tension on the labor market.
12: Thanks, Rob. Rob Enderle, founder and principal analyst at the Enderle Group. Coming up next on This Weekend, keeping pets safe in this extreme heat.

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0: Thanks for being with us. We have seen record-setting temperatures across the country this summer. So what steps should you be taking to protect your furry four-legged friend? Here's this weekend's Nicole Murray.
1: A lot of it is very similar to people. One is, obviously, you don't want to have your pets out in the heat of the day. Dogs particularly can have a hard time thermoregulating, especially dogs that are, they're called brachycephalic or flat-faced dogs. They really cannot breathe very well when it gets really hot because they have a hard time getting rid of the heat. Because the biggest thing we're concerned about is heat stress, or even, you know, people call it heat stroke, but these heat stress, heat-related illnesses are a real thing. So obviously other preventative things, keeping water available at all times, especially if they're outside, keeping the pets cool. So some people provide a baby pool, for example, for them to get in, kind of cool off when they're outside. But really minimizing exercise, especially during the heat of the day. People also use cooling vests and cooling mats. There are lots of different things you can use to kind of help them dissipate heat.
2: Any tips regarding grooming?
1: Well, it's not always very popular, but if you could clip your dog, if you've got a very thick-coated dog, that could really help them help dissipate some of the heat. Because some of these dogs are sort of double-coated or very thick-coated, can have a hard time getting rid of the heat. So like a husky, for example, it's kind of, you know, they're used to holding cool, you know, keep warm. So if you could clip the dog, that would be nice. If I do know some clients that don't like the idea of clipping their sheepdog or their long-haired right. dog, but it will help keep them cooler. So that could be done. You know, people do put on cooling vests. You know, they're like an ice vest. I've known people to put that on their dogs when it's really, really hot. But those things can also be done. Fans and air conditioning obviously is really good, but that, you know, that's not always practical. But the key is just minimize the exposure to the heat. You know, never put them in a locked car. You know, never putting them in a car without, I don't even think they should leave them in there with air conditioning. But, you know, anything where the heat can build up, you want to avoid.
2: Should exercise be avoided altogether then?
1: I think you really got to be, it depends on somewhat on the dog, but in general, when it's really hot and it's in the middle of the day, I would avoid the exercise. You know, you could, a lot of people walk in the mornings and after work when it's cooler, as long as you've taken precautions, you know, to avoid really excessive exertion, they could do some limited exercise in the summertime.
2: Okay. And what about pest control? What are the suggestions there?
1: Yeah, really good point. I mean, obviously in North Carolina, for example, if you're in the southeastern United States, we're always worried about heartworms because of mosquitoes. So obviously make sure that you're up to date with your heartworm preventative if you're in a heartworm endemic area. Ticks are also really another real important thing. Ticks do spread some pretty nasty diseases that dogs can get from a tick bite. So again, there are lots of products on the market that do provide an all-in-one. They provide a dewormer, they provide tick control, and they provide heartworm control. But those things are really important for ticks. You know, obviously checking your animal for ticks after you've been in an area with tall grass, for example, is always a good idea to make sure that, you know, if you've seen ticks, that you can get them removed. But preventative does help. So I think those things are really important in the summertime. Especially the, you know, the ticks and the heartworms because of the mosquitoes.
2: So let's say the heat does have an effect on your pup. What are some of the warning signs to look out for?
1: Very good question. Excessive panting, for example, salivation, really rapid respiratory rate. I think most people could identify that their dog is acting too hot. You know, tongue lolling out of the mouth, really breathing hard. Obviously, if they get to the point where they can't stand up, that would be a real extreme, then that would be a real almost emergency situation. So, again, monitoring your dog's activity. You know, if they're laying around or they're seeking a cool source like concrete or somewhere to lay down to be cool, you might want to recognize you need to get them into somewhere where it's cooler, wet their fur, for example, so that you can try to get rid of some of that excessive heat.
0: That's this weekend's Nicole Murray with Dr. Jan Hawkins at North Carolina State University. Coming up next on This Weekend, the changing internet.

0: The WGY AccuWeather forecast, a bit of patchy fog this morning, otherwise some sun today. The high today is 79. Cloudy skies, a thunderstorm in the area late tonight, low 64. For tomorrow, some sun and turning cloudy. Couple of showers, thunderstorm. Could see some gusty winds, small hail, maybe even a downpour. High tomorrow at 77. From the WGY Weather Center, I'm Steve Williams.
1: 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The information contained on this show is meant for educational and informational purposes only. 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
2: 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We have a good show planned for you here today. We're going to catch up a little bit. We're going to catch up on background. We're going to catch up on old shows. We're going to catch up on things we've continually talked about because we want to renew them all the time. And that's what you'll see here. We're going to talk about the economy today. We're going to talk about stocks, bonds, cash, portfolios. What are we going to do about that stuff? We're going to talk about the elections that are coming up. And then we're going to talk about some things that are in the news. But first, as you know, I'm reading from Planning for Retirement and Eternity, or Money, Possessions and Eternity, or Money, Politics and Eternity. We start off with, whoever loves money never has money enough. Whoever loves wealth is never satisfied with their income. This too is meaningless. As goods increase, so do those who consume them. And what benefit are they to the owners except to feast their eyes on them? The sleep of a laborer is sweet, whether he eats little or much. But the abundance of a rich man permits him no sleep. I have seen a grievous evil under the sun, wealth hoarded to the harm of its owners, or wealth lost through some misfortune, so that when they have children, there is nothing left for them to inherit. Everyone comes naked from their mother's womb, and so they come, so they depart. They take nothing from the toil they can carry in their hands. This too was a grievous evil. As everyone comes, so they depart, and since what do they do? What do they gain since they toil for the wind? All their days eat the darkness with great frustration, affliction, and anger. Let's talk about what we accomplish on this show. If you've been listening for a while, you know we talk about lots of things. Because why? Because these things affect our finances. We have people, as you know, running for office in this next midterm election, who don't believe in the American lifestyle. They want free groceries. I heard a lady today running for Senate or something in some state. She wants free groceries, free cars, free rent. She wants rent reduced. She wants free health care, free food, and so on, so on, so on. Drop taxes and go tax the wealthy. Now, I can go on and on about the tax laws and how unfair they are. But you must understand that these people make comments about taxes, quite frankly, have no clue what they're talking about. And this is what the people who are doing El Sayed, Mandami, and so on, they don't want people to understand the tax code. Because if they did, they would find out now and understand that the wealthy are paying pretty much all the taxes in this country now. Something like 49% of Americans pay no federal income tax. Zero. The top wage earners, the top 10%, I'm guessing here, I don't have all the facts in front of me, pay pretty much 70, 80, 90% of all the taxes. So we have this continuous thing in the news about the wealthy don't pay their fair share. Now, first of all, you have an article here today I read that Tesla, Elon Musk, has got a plan for him to get $1 trillion. Well, that's absurd. But then again, when it comes to making money, many people are absurd. Does he need $1 trillion? Of course not. But that's the thing that makes headlines. And that's the thing that people find out and they hang on to. That's not fair. Well, that's one person. If someone makes $10 million a year, is that too much? Don't ask me, because I don't make it. I can tell you what, I make a heck of a lot, and I'm happy as can be. So is all this money going to make you happy? Ask yourself. Ask yourself now. You've heard me on this show talk about being patient. Take your portfolio and keep it balanced. Keep it moderate, but keep it balanced. What's going to lead our portfolios? What's going to lead our economy? Well, artificial intelligence is big. Inflation this year probably going to end up around 2.9%, which is pretty much moderate as to what we have. But I'm going to keep on using the term keep it balanced. You have to continue to understand that elevated worth will continue to probably go up. And socialists don't like that. Socialists don't want to work for things. This is my opinion. I do. I'm coming up on 77, still working. Not as much. My son does 90% of it. But I try to keep up to date. I never carry a credit card debt. Do you? Let's talk about bonds and cash a little bit. I know I'm skipping around. But right now, treasuries are probably going to average for the next 5 or 10 years. I don't know, 4 to 5%. That's where they are now. What's that do to your health savings account? If you have one, we'll talk about that in a minute. If the 4 to 5% bonds are driving interest rates, and let's say you can get 2.5% to 3% in the bank, can that interest rate be added to your income? Keep expenses and cash at a minimum level. Unemployment right now is running around 4.5%, 4.6%. Probably won't change too much in the near future. But in the future, when it comes to the stock market, artificial intelligence will be the key to driving earnings. So if it's going to be artificial intelligence driving earnings, you might want to keep your portfolio slightly elevated toward stock portfolios. However, remember to rebalance. Rotate positions. When you get big profits, maybe you have to cut back a little bit if you have profits. With an economy like ours, there's always options to do something different. There's always options to take advantage of downsides. We have to keep a lot of cash available in our lifestyle. What are the reasons why? Well, first of all, why cash? Well, because it's liquid. And it can be used in an emergency. What are some of those emergencies? You ever think about dental plans? Have you thought about dental bills? Car repairs that are unexpected? Unexpected housing damage after all the water we've had? How are you going to pay for that? Well, if you keep 6 months to a year of money in the bank and your expenses are $4,000 a month, you know, you're talking $25,000 to $50,000 in available money and cash, and that's not a lot. Let me tell you how it's not a lot. I had to go to the dentist the other day. I had a filling that broke. My wife had to go have a cleaning. It cost me $440 for the two of us. And that's with a senior citizen discount. What about our children? What about grandchildren? My opinion, you may not like it. Education in the public schools is getting worse. Programs which are good schools cost money. But on the other hand, private schools are closing. The teacher unions, who I was a vice president of and chief negotiator for, in my opinion, playing too many politics.

it's going to happen. We have rapid change in our society, don't we? Overall investment environment right now is susceptible to rapid change. And it is supportive of risk-taking. With rapid change, things can go up and down. Is there any problem being involved in that? No. Well, how much high risk? Maybe 5%. I don't know. Right now, we have a modest preference for stocks over fixed bonds. And we want to be slightly conservative. We favor balanced portfolios. And we always have. Peter Hussey, Certified Financial Planner. A balanced portfolio has worked very well in the last several years. In that balanced portfolio, we can have that rapid change. And we need patience. We need a conservative equity mix. Example, dividends. What do we got coming up? Well, I'll tell you what we got coming up. Pretty soon, we're going to have an election. What's going to happen? Some things can happen. You can have what's called a Democratic sweep. If the Republicans lose control of both chambers, and we don't know what's going on with the socialist movement, activity will remain constrained due to a narrow Democratic majority. And the president's ability to veto legislation may not be in line with the administrative agenda. With tight margins, it'll be difficult for Congress to override a presidential veto in both chambers without strong support. If the Democratic leadership is involved, they'll have a significant emphasis on oversight, investigations, hearings. Democrats love to investigate because they never like the Republican idea. If we have a Democratic sweep, there will be clearer policy viewers, clearer policy winners. There'll be a lot of arguments. Many of these things will probably face with a Democratic sweep, a presidential veto. Democrats will probably lack the ability to overwrite filibusters. One of the other losers in a presidential sweep, if they were Democrats, would be the difficulty of the president for judicial and executive branch nominees. I read the other day that a member of the court, the Supreme Court, has announced he'll probably stay one more year. Well, he's a conservative, considered. Will he be reappointed? Probably not if he will. If he's going to retire, the answer is no. What are some of these key points to watch during elections? Well, here we go. If a Democratic sweep comes up, we're going to have to negotiate stronger consumer protections, probably. We might have stronger bank regulation. We will probably have, with a Democratic sweep, higher taxes. But I will ask you this. If the Democrats bring up more taxes, they don't like the conservative policies in our country, how are we going to pay our bills? Ask the mayor of New York City. He wants freedom for everything. Free food. Free busing, substantially decrease in rents. I have one very simple question. What is he going to do when the city goes bankrupt? Could it happen? Well, it hasn't. It happened in the late 60s and 70s. The city of New York almost went bankrupt, and the teachers union bailed them out with $150 million loan. But what now? Let's be a little bit more aggressive. What happens if Republicans retain control? Pretty much the experiences we have now remain in force. We will probably continue to advance the administrative legislative agenda, particularly on things that are affordable. Congress, such as a capital formation package, is going to be important for priorities involving us going forward. Successive legislation will depend on the size of the Republican majority. If the Republicans retain control, deregulatory continues and the consumer

0: the protection borders further diminish, bank capital will probably be reduced. Crypto tax treatment and tokenization agendas will probably advance. What's that going to do to us? Well, I wish I could give you the answer to that. But this is what we're facing every day when you listen to the news and you see all the different changes coming forward and the legislative problems and the continuous bickering back and forth. It's going to continue. Peter Hussey, Certified Financial Planner, LPL Financial Services, down here in Ravina at 518-756-4411. Let's get back to some basic stuff that we haven't talked about in a while. I see serious problems with people and their beneficiary forms. Who's going to get your money? Are you thinking about your future? Have you correctly designated family members and others you wish to get beneficiaries, such as your wills, health, life insurance, insurance policies, financial accounts? This is especially important if there have been changes in your life, such as the birth of a child or grandchild. Stop right there. We might want to start considering in that situation college education 15, 20 years from now. You might say, well, that's a long ways away. Well, yes, it is. But it comes up very quickly. I started my daughter's college education when she was 6 months old. Kept it up for 15 years. When she was out of high school, there was $70,000 there, and I started at $50 a month. Did it pay for all of college? No. But it paid for a good chunk of it. So now, if there's been a birth in your family, I always ask people when they're carrying a baby in the store, how's your college account doing? Has there been a death in your family? Unfortunately, has there been a divorce or a remarriage? Even if your family situation remains the same, it's a good idea to review your beneficiary designations to be sure they are complete and reflect your wishes. A couple of things to go over about beneficiaries and wills. Information on a beneficiary form is essential. A will is essential for designated who you want to have your assets, who's going to manage them, who's going to distribute them, and so on. However, the assets and many investments and life insurance policies go directly to the people named on the beneficiary form, even if they are different than the people named on your will. And they do not go through probate. Let me go over that. If you have a health and life insurance, if you have an IRA, you have family, children, and you have a will. You're going to say, what happens if I die? Well, I got a will. That's true, you do, which is necessary. Probably 50% of people don't have it, though. What happens is the $150,000 in the IRA at work or the 401k goes to who's on that beneficiary form because there is no will to direct the money. I've seen it time and time again with friends. Oh, they had $200,000 on a will. I'm sorry, on a beneficiary form. They had no will. They had indeed remarried. There were two families, the ex-wife and the ex-husband. And they start fighting. In one case, one of my friends left $200,000 to his only child at that time. But he had three more. Never changed it. Never changed his wife, never updated it to his current wife. You talk about a mess. Confirming and updating the beneficiaries on your accounts can help prevent unintended outcomes for your estate. Sometimes, even if you have a will, you could have other problems because if you have direct beneficiaries, they don't go through probate. And that saves you some time and money. Fortunately, it's fairly easy to designate or change your beneficiaries. A will update may cost money, but a new beneficiary form from an insurance and financial institution company is no cost. Here are some things to consider. Your current spouse must be the beneficiary of your employer-sponsored retirement plan unless he or she waives that in writing. Okay, now, you're married, 10 years, you got a couple of kids. You go to a new company. You start a new plan. You don't want your spouse to be the beneficiary. You want your children to be the beneficiary. She has to sign off, or he has to sign off, or they will not receive the proceeds. It must be in writing if you want to waive off your spouse. You must have it in writing. Designate beneficiary, designate secondary beneficiary forms. Invent the primary beneficiary predeceases you. That happens. If you don't, otherwise, proceeds will be distributed according to a default method specified in the account or law. Look, some insurance companies, pension plans, and retirement accounts may not pay death benefits to minors. If you want the money to go to a child, a guardian, or a beneficiary, you got to use some kind of trust. Call an attorney now. When you're doing your finances, have you been to see an attorney? You might say, well, I don't need one. Well, you do. A simple will does not cost a lot of money, but it saves a lot of time. If there are changes that we talked about today on remarried, new children, grandchildren, divorces, you got to get them changed. It's going to be a mess if you don't. I have a client who's got some money with me. Her husband died. He inherited money but never processed his will. She's been 3 years trying to get it done. I wonder who's charging money so much an hour to get this thing done. I'm not even going to go into that. All right, let's move on a little bit to savers and spenders. We've talked about this before. What do you do with a spouse or a family member that has different ways and you can't find common ground? And arguments come up a lot. But you can learn to appreciate the other side. Money habits run deep. You don't care about your future? Or, just for once, can't you loosen up a little bit? We need some things. I remember when I first got married, I spent about $700 on clothes. Some of the things that I were not exactly dressable. When I say dressable, they didn't look as good as they should have. So I spent some money. Well, all of a sudden, I got the bill in the car. A bill in the, you know, in the mail. That made me carefully think about spending money on a credit card. As far as a spouse, we've always seen things together. Are each of us characterizations fair? Well, it depends on how we were raised. Instead of assigning blame on your parent, on your parent partner, look at ways to get things done together. Talk over the differences to ensure a productive discussion. Establish some ground rules. What does money represent to you? Security, freedom, the opportunity to help others, short, long-term savings. We've talked about that here. At debt, at comfortable, at depth. Are you comfortable with your debt? We shouldn't have any except the mortgage. Could you have mortgage debt, credit card debt, and college loans? Who should you spend money on? Do you agree on how much to give your children or spend gifts on? Family members? Charities? Are you involved in a work and a church? Would you like to set aside discretionary money for each? We've done that. Can you agree on a plan? Well, who's going to handle the money, first of all? It's very difficult to get people to coordinate on how to spend money. Do you split it? Do you have an expense account or a just-for-fun account? Do you have a percentage of your money toward needs for savings? Are you tracking your progress? Scheduling money updates to go over your finances will give you a chance to celebrate your success or identify what needs to be improved. Look, you're going to have to make adjustments as necessary. It's hard to break out of patterns, but sometimes with consistent effort and good communication, you can get these things done. Peter Hussey, Certified Financial Planner, Linsco Private Ledger, 518-756-4411. I'm not going to have time to get to the other article I wanted to do today. It's got to do with retirement. And now retirement is on my mind because I'm 76. Not retiring, but I have to take money out. So my wife and I look at it, we'll go over it with my son, how to take money out of the retirement because it's mandatory. That's going to be it for this week. Hope you had a good time. Hope you must understand spenders and savers must meet in the middle. And going forward, look out because artificial intelligence is going to get bigger. That's it. I love the Lord, love my wife, love my children. I love what I do for a living. I will never retire completely. It doesn't get any better than that, and I'll be with you next week.
1: The economic forecasts set forth in this material may not develop as predicted, and there can be no guarantee that strategies promoted will be successful. Past performance is no guarantee of future results. Stock investing includes risks, including fluctuating prices and loss of principal. Government bonds and treasury bills are guaranteed by the U.S. government as to the timely payment of principal and interest, and, if held to maturity, offer a fixed rate of return and fixed principal value. Bonds are subject to market and interest rate risk if sold prior to maturity. Bond values will decline as interest rates rise, and bonds are subject to availability and change in price. Dividend payments are not guaranteed and may be reduced or eliminated at any time by the company. Rebalancing a portfolio may cause investors to incur tax liabilities and or transaction costs. Rebalancing and or diversification does not assure a profit or protect against a loss. This is a hypothetical example and is not representative of any specific situation. The results may vary. The hypothetical rates of return used do not reflect the deduction of fees and charges inherent to investing.
2: 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The Standard & Poor's 500 Index is a capitalization-weighted index of 500 stocks designed to measure performance of the broad domestic economy through changes in the aggregate market value of 500 stocks, representing all major industries. All indices named are unmanaged and cannot be invested into directly. Bonds are subject to market and interest rate risk if sold prior to maturity. Bond values will decline as interest rates rise, and bonds are subject to availability and change in price. If you would like any more information about this program or would like to set up an appointment with Pete, please call 518-756-4411. We'll see you next week for Money and Politics.
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9: Trade wars flaring up. I'm Angelo Bavaro, Fox News. Canada is vowing retaliation against President Trump's new round of 50% tariffs after talks collapsed late Friday.
10: President Donald Trump's import taxes will hit about 5% of what Canada ships to the United States every year. Now, that includes products that range from hockey sticks to tongue depressors. The country sold each other $880 billion worth of goods and services last year. The tariffs were initially supposed to kick in at 12:01 a.m. Wednesday, but President Trump extended the deadline for 3 days to allow talks to continue, but the two countries still could not reach an agreement in time.
9: Fox's Marion Rafferty. Canadian Prime Minister Mark Carney is blaming unfair last-minute changes to Washington's proposed terms. He says Canada will match tariffs. President Trump hit the campaign trail to support South Carolina Senator Darlene Graham to have a full term. A special Republican primary runoff is set for Tuesday.
11: President Trump telling a crowd in Myrtle Beach, Senator Darlene Graham will fight for lower taxes, bigger paychecks, and the Second Amendment.
12: But as much as anybody in this Senate, and maybe more, Darlene will support our military.
11: The president saying she's already made an impact and earned respect in the Senate since being appointed to finish out her late brother, Senator Lindsey Graham's term.
13: You were one of his closest friends. I hope you know that. And you will forever be part of the Graham family for that.
11: Senator Graham thanking the president for his support. She faces challenger Representative Ralph Norman in Tuesday's GOP Senate primary runoff. Kristen Goodwin, Fox News.
9: The Supreme Court is allowing the White House to continue construction on that ballroom project for now. This as it considers the Trump administration's emergency request to intervene in lawsuits over that project. 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
14: The WGY AccuWeather forecast, a bit of patchy fog this morning, otherwise some sun today. The high today, 79. Cloudy skies, a thunderstorm in the area late tonight, low 64. For tomorrow, some sun and turning cloudy. Couple of showers, thunderstorm. Could see some gusty winds, small hail, maybe even a downpour. High tomorrow at 77. From the WGY Weather Center, I'm Steve Williams.
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4: 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We are Armstrong and Getty.
5: What an impactful week. You've got that giant lawsuit against Meta for addicting the kids. 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Plus Chinese killer robots. Oh, boy.
4: 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That's Armstrong and Getty On Demand. 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
6: Okay, according to newly released documents, Eric Swalwell confessed to having sex with Chinese spy Fang Fang. On one occasion, he says he had sex with her after he took Ambien. He says he barely remembers it, but he knows he was hungry for more 30 minutes later.
4: Oh, it's a Chinese food joke. She's Chinese. I get it.
5: Wow, that's an old
4: Chinese. Do people have sex on Ambien? Doesn't that make it tired? Who wants to be tired for sex?
5: It's probably an accident. He took a little Ambien. He's settling in for a snooze. The doorbell rings, or she hits him with a "you up," and thinks, "Oh man, I wonder if I can hang around long enough to, you know, sex up my Chinese spy girlfriend." And he got her done. That's an American right there. He got her done.
4: Fantastic. Well
5: done. So on a less cheery note, we were talking about anti-Semitism earlier and, you know, just a couple of set up pieces of information. Abdul al-Sayed is going to be appearing at a confab with all sorts of Jew haters, Holocaust deniers, up with Hitler type Muslims specifically. Just a bunch of them. There's a list.
4: If you do that as a Republican, it really makes the news and is a big deal.
5: Or anything similar to that whatsoever. Speaking of Republicans, there was a Republican who ran and got his clock cleaned. I mean, he never had a chance. But for the Congress in Florida, who referred to his opponent, Randy Fine, as a fat Jew, a Shylock, a Jewish supremacist, a satanic whore, among other things. But he was saying that openly in a race for the Congress as a Republican. So there is absolutely just shocking levels of anti-Semitism all over the world. In Europe, Britain's got a terrible problem with it right now, most of it driven by Muslims. But here in the U.S., there's a weird confluence of young right-wingers, young left-wingers, who are just openly anti-Semitic.
4: Is it your sense that it's mostly young that are coming to the ideology with such fervor? I mean, there have always been people who hate the Jew, but is that like growing among grown-ups or just?
5: No. I think some people are coming out of the closet maybe, but I think it's mostly Muslims and young people who have been educated into the progressive crap.
4: I've never, and Joe's about to get into this, I just can't wrap my head around why people get mad at the Jewish persuasion. The, what was it, 13 million on the entire planet or whatever? Jews, and think that's the cause of your problems. And I just never thought much about it. I mean, I grew up in the middle of nowhere, very monochromatic town. Everybody was the same color, same religion, same everything, pretty much. And I went to college, and without this being on my mind, there was this kid playing pool with us one time in the student union, and got done, and this one guy I was friends with said, "He's a Jew. Do you know that?" I was like, okay. I don't know if I'd ever been around a Jewish person. I'd never thought about it. It wouldn't have crossed my mind if I was in a room with her. It's a Jew. Okay. He's a Jew.
5: See,
4: all
5: you
4: right.
5: Know, that's, and it's funny because I grew up in a very diverse, large metro area and knew a pretty good handful of Jewish people. And I'd have had precisely the same reaction as you. So what? And why did you say it like that?
4: Exactly. Right. And he's a Presbyterian, and he's probably a nothing. And he's a, I mean, I just, I, what's that mean?
5: Leo Lewis is a young fellow. He wrote a piece that the Free Press published, How My Generation Became Anti-Semitic. I'm a high school student. The Jew hatred I see spreading through young Americans is worse than you think. He says, as a high schooler, I can tell you the scale of anti-Semitism among my generation is far worse than any adult realizes. Among young men, a new mainly right-wing brand of Jew hatred has become omnipresent and is calcifying into an insurgent political movement. Despite how widespread it's becoming, it's newer and far less understood than the more pervasive anti-Semitism on the left, which has a lot to do with the Red-Green Alliance of Marxists and Muslims. But one word captures this new form of anti-Semitism, goy, a Hebrew word used to refer to non-Jews. It's goyim, but anyway, short goy. It's been captured by the fringe right and used to imply that Jews see non-Jews as subhuman cattle to be controlled. A pro-Israel non-Jew, for instance, might be called a goy slave to indicate that he was loyal to his Jewish overlords. Today, the word has migrated through memes and TikToks. Thanks, Communist China. That is intent on tearing us apart every minute. TikTok should not exist. Anyway.
4: So my high school kid could be watching TikTok and getting videos seeing hot chicks and cool guys that he thinks are just regular people his age talking about this stuff, and he thinks that's what the cool people are doing.
5: Mm-hmm.
4: Right. Wow, that's right. Nice.
5: So the word goy is migrated through memes and TikToks into the everyday vocabulary of young American men who in large part have no idea what it means. The chemistry teacher who gives too much homework might be called a goy. Bad food is called goy slop. There are TikToks with millions of views, millions, friends, claiming that kosher labeled food is healthier because Jews deliberately made non-kosher food into goy slop to keep non-Jews unhealthy, weak, and easier to control.
4: I know someone who believes that.
5: Other conspiracies and jokes abound. Benjamin Netanyahu's ridiculed. AIPAC is slandered more than any other political group. Promised to you 3,000 years ago has become a joke, implying that the Jewish claim to Israel is based only on a 3,000-year-old divine promise. The happy merchant meme, a caricature of a scheming, hand-rubbing Jew, circulates online and is even mimicked by people in real life. 6 million Jews could not have died, a popular joke goes, because the ovens couldn't have baked 6 million cookies quickly enough. In two Canadian high schools this year, the joke was printed as students' yearbook quotes.
4: What?
5: Anti-Semitic TikTok trends like esoteric myths about the underground Aryan master race have become pervasive, and this is only scratching the surface. The obsession with Jews from young men and the scale of these jokes is hard to overstate. And the word anti-Semitism, meanwhile, has been almost completely defanged. Most young Americans will tell you that the term has been so broadly applied that the term has become a joke, much like the left did with racism.
4: You do have the handy complication of there is a country we are allied with that we give billions of dollars called Israel that is full of Jews, and you could disagree with the foreign policy or aid or all that sort of stuff. And so you've got an excuse there, or, you know, a way to wedge those things together or whatever. That's one of the interesting aspects of this. As many people point out, when you make it about Palestine and the poor Muslims that are being killed, lots of poor Muslims are being killed in various places by all kinds of different people. And you don't care. You only care if it's Israel killing.
5: Yeah, and poor Christians and poor people of a faith you've never heard of, right?
4: And I've got this somewhere. I've got all my notes on it. It's really interesting. The history of all the countries around Palestine that won't allow any of them in. Egypt and Jordan and Syria, who will not allow the Palestinians. They won't help the Palestinians at all. And you don't have a problem with that.
5: That's been true for 50 years, yeah. Yep. So getting back to this young man's essay, he mentions the influencers, Nick Fuentes, Sneeko, Myron Gaines, Clavicular, Andrew Tate, who got together at that club in Miami in one of the lamest videos of all time. But they live streamed themselves singing along to Kanye West's Heil Hitler. And he mentions that Clavicular, who's a looks masking maxing guy, he said, look, I'm not a political guy. He even traveled to Israel because he was hoping it would go viral. But then this young man makes a good point. He says, but this is in itself telling. The fact that an ascendant apolitical influencer is nonetheless singing Heil Hitler tells you anti-Semitism hasn't just been normalized. It's now something you do to fit in. And he mentions a striking share of teenage boys believe that Jeffrey Epstein was a Mossad agent, JFK was killed by Israel, Israel was responsible for 9/11, and that Donald Trump, like all politicians, is owned by Israel, and that Jews control the banks and media.
4: Yes, as I've said 100 times, and I think twice this week, all kinds of things I couldn't understand about history, I now understand. The whole Kristallnacht thing, where, you know, on the rise of Nazi Germany and everything like that, one night all the Jewish stores got the windows smashed out and everything like that. I never thought, how could that possibly happen? I could see that happening in the United States now. Wake up mm-hmm. one morning and find out Jewish businesses all across America, all the windows had been smashed out or set on fire. Wouldn't surprise me a bit. In fact, I expect it to happen at some point.
5: Yeah, or even if it's dozens or hundreds. Absolutely horrifying. So this phenomenon of the rise of anti-Jewish people hatred on the right, the young men, is, man, it's all sorts
4: Boy,
5: of sick.
4: I got to watch out for that. I got to make sure my teenagers are not, like, taking that in and forming a worldview that I don't know about because it doesn't come up in conversation.
5: It's almost guaranteed the first part is happening.
4: Yeah.
5: They're taking it in.
4: Yeah.
5: Yeah.
4: So I'll have to have that conversation today. But I don't know how many of you had this experience, but I've had people say this sort of thing to me, and I just kind of change the subject. And I don't know. Is that cowardice? I mean, it's difficult to engage friends, or sometimes they're not important enough people to engage with. So then it's like, so what, am I going to sit here and get into a debate with this person? I don't know. I don't know what you're supposed right. to do. But I hear people repeating this sort of, oh, yeah, he's just doing it because the Jews told him or whatever. And should I get into a debate at that point with that person, man or woman? I have several examples of that in the last year of my life.
5: Wow. Wow.
4: Like regular normal people.
5: The young man thing also gets tied up in just being transgressive and saying what you're not supposed to say. That's really appealing to young men, especially.
4: Yeah, sure.
5: And that's part of this, but I don't want to say, therefore, don't worry about it for the reasons you're talking about. It seems to be everywhere.
4: And growing.
5: Yes. Yeah, clearly. Yeah, I got a bunch more examples, but I think you get the point. So the oldest prejudice, the oldest conspiracy theory, it's the evil Jew. The best explanation I've ever come across for that, because it's those of us who are like anywhere near the seats of power and big media and government, the idea that the clever Jew is controlling everything is hilarious. By what means? What are you talking about? Well, they control the banking and the blah, blah, blah. Well, yeah, there are a fair number of Jews in financial services and entertainment and media and anywhere like really smart, educated people see an opportunity. Yeah, there are a fair number of Jewish folks there. So here's what you need to get anti-Semitism. Number one, human beings from the dawn of time want to blame somebody else for the problems. They want a clear scapegoat. It's true in your office. It's true on your sports team. It's true in societies. Everybody wants somebody to blame. They have to be identifiable. Jewish people, whether it's their name or physical appearance or how they worship or if they're wearing a yarmulke, it's not like, you know, if you're in Norway and you hate Swedes, but you really like Finns and Germans and that sort of thing, it'd be hard to figure out who's who unless you hear him talk. But anyway, you need somebody identifiable and a distinct group that does things just differently enough that you can say they're different. Okay. That's really important. And then you add envy to that. Because like Asians and Southeast Asians and certain subcultures of white America, Mormons, for instance, whatever, Jewish people at their core value learning and education and working hard and becoming successful. You're expected to do that as a child. So they are disproportionately successful. So you combine, we want somebody to blame. I know a Jew when I see them, and they have more money than me. Man, you've got just a perfect recipe for this sort of ugliness.
4: So why hasn't that happened with, for instance, Indian people? They win our spelling bee again. Of course they did. They control everything. My doctor's Indian now. And
5: I think because the Jews got the job first. There you go. The little sympathetic joke for our Jewish friends.
4: The valedictorian is Indian. And of course, the person running my social media company is Indian. And
5: well, because there haven't been Indians in most Western societies for thousands of years. That's a good question. It's worth looking at.
4: Well, at some point, I just need to accept that it's true. It doesn't matter why. It's just clearly a thing for thousands of years.
5: It really does help to understand why, though, because as people come at you with this stuff, I mean, you can either let it happen or you can try to be a force for good, I suppose. I totally get in your real life how you don't want to have an argument every time this comes up. You got stuff to do.
4: But I don't know if we have people listening who feel this way about people who are Jewish. But
5: oh, we do. Absolutely. I see the emails.
4: You have no idea how little I think about that. Like nothing. Zero. It's just, it couldn't be more of a non-issue.
5: What do you mean?
4: I'm not concerned that anything going on in the world is because of the Jew. The economy, any of the things in my life are because the Jew is controlling it.
5: Nobody of the Jewish persuasion has ever suggested in the slightest bit anything we should talk about or not talk about or threatened us or cajoled us. Not even once. I wish they would come at me because I could use the money.
4: Yeah. Hey, rich Jews, write us a check. Maybe we'll say something. We're already saying it. Anti-Semitism makes no sense.
5: I don't like human beings.
4: All right. Any comments on that? Text line 415-295-KFTC.
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5: Mailbag. Michael wrote, drops a note. 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Michael writes on the question of what outfits we should wear when we're doing more video work, which we will in the near future.
4: We're going to be on YouTube soon, and we got to figure out how we're going to look.
5: May I suggest you wear the great offerings of the Armstrong and Getty store? 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
4: That's not a bad idea, to always wear our own merch, or is that douchey?
5: It's douchey, but it's also a good idea. Hanson, have we produced a socialism sucks and it never works t-shirt? We need that. We need it today, damn it.
4: That would actually kind of a funny gimmick if we're always wearing t-shirts and hats and hoodies and stuff that has our own name on it.
5: Yeah, I believe what they say, too, so that could justify it. How about this from David? On the topic of crimes of necessity, which we'll be talking about more next hour, richest country in the world, they claim people can't afford soap or deodorant, fruit and vegetables, Snickers. What's next? They get to take your phone, your car, your house. Where does it end? Your life? Get an effing job. There are tons of jobs out there. True. True fact. On the topic of AI and AI-authored books, thought this was super interesting. Longtime friend of the show, Jim, the writer in Corona, said AI is a huge headache for working writers. Amazon has thousands of books for sale that are 100% AI-generated. It's getting harder for human authors to cut through the clutter.
4: Who is buying these things? Don't you spend any time when I choose a book, I really spend a lot of time figuring out what do I want to read next, because it's such a dedication of time. You just grab some crap off the internet, off Amazon. Well, you don't even pay attention to who wrote it.
5: Well, that's it. I don't know every author on earth. I mean, I don't research authors. If the description sounds great and the little excerpt looks great and all, it's a book about the Second Amendment, whatever, I might grab it. But anyway, he also points out AI directors like Pangram are incredibly prone to false positives. Many of my writer friends worry about being accused of cheating with AI. One novelist with a decades-long career ran some of his own text through Pangram as an experiment. It flagged much of his text as AI-generated. One page was almost 50% AI-generated, but it was from a novel published 30 years ago.
4: Wow.
5: When you're accused of cheating, where do you appeal?
4: Yeah, wow. That's a good one.
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22: Native Americans gave me chewing gum? 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
22: seriously?
21: Rubber, the compass, camouflage, aspirin.
22: Aspirin? 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
22: maple
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23: Fox
0: News. I'm Pam Husso. 50% tariffs on our neighbor to the north following the collapse of trade talks with Canada.
2: The tariffs were initially supposed to kick in at 12:01 a.m. Wednesday, but President Trump extended the deadline for 3 days to allow talks to continue, but the two countries still could not reach an agreement.
0: Fox's Marianne Rafferty, Canada says it will match those tariffs dollar for dollar. Barnstorming in South Carolina, President Trump making the case for the sister of late U.S. Senator Lindsey Graham.
19: President Trump took the stage showing a strong support for Darlene Graham before she takes on Representative Ralph Norman in Tuesday's runoff election. He said that she was a perfect appointment to carry on her brother's term.
0: That is Fox's Christina Coleman. 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
23: The WGY AccuWeather forecast, a bit of patchy fog this morning, otherwise some sun today. The high today, 79. Cloudy skies, a thunderstorm in the area late tonight, low 64. For tomorrow, some sun and turning cloudy. Couple of showers, thunderstorm. Could see some gusty winds, small hail, maybe even a downpour. High tomorrow at 77. From the WGY Weather Center, I'm Steve Williams.
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5: Now, the best weekend talk show in America.
4: So the trial is going on right now for the guy who allegedly killed Tupac Shakur, which I don't know a lot of Tupac music other than that California song, which is cool, but my son kind of likes it. Anyway, this guy is on trial all these years later for the death of Tupac. He's 63 years old now. But in gang culture, man, you do not turn on each other no matter what's going on. This was a testimony yesterday in court. Tupac Shakur refused to say who shot him as he was bleeding in the ambulance, according to a cop who tried to press the rapper for answers. So he was alive and very, you know, with it enough to say, no, we'll take care of it. So
5: right.
4: He's,
5: yeah, and it's not just that they won't go states. They won't even say if their rival killed them.
4: And Shakur,
5: they just won't say anything to law enforcement.
4: Shakur died of these wounds 6 days later. So 6 days he's in the hospital. I don't know how many of those days he was like awake and with it, but he never ratted out the people who shot him. And he knew exactly who shot him.
5: Mm-hmm.
4: This guy, probably this Davis dude. The trial against Davis ended its second day. They blah, blah, blah, blah. I wanted to get to this part. Oh, so Davis, who shot Tupac, was full of visceral anger, which boiled over when Tupac and his crew allegedly beat up Davis's nephew while he was in town for the Mike Tyson fight at the MGM Grand Hotel. You wouldn't think when you're a multi-gazillionaire rapper that you still got to be engaged in the beating up some kid because he said something bad about your crew, and then that guy shoots you and... Good Lord.
5: Keeping it real.
4: God, I'd say you're keeping it real. And then you're dying in the ambulance. Some guy shoots you in the chest. You're still going to keep your mouth shut. We'll handle it ourselves. We'll keep this among, you know, my street cred.
5: All right. Yeah.
4: Good luck. So this story.
5: You know, you got a picture like a Tony Soprano.
4: Yeah, yeah.
5: Tony gets
4: yep.
5: shot. He wouldn't say, Johnny no, Sack did it. No. Johnny Sack did it.
4: True.
5: He'd say,
4: good
5: don't
4: point.
5: Worry, we'll take care of it.
4: Good point. It's racism to not look at it that way. And you pointed that out.
5: Okay.
4: I think it actually is. I think it actually is some form of racism that I don't look at it. I watch all those mob movies, mafia movies, and I understand the way that works. It works the same way in the black gang culture.
5: Yeah, to a large extent, yeah.
4: Mm-hmm. I've outed myself as a racist.
5: Wow. I can't work with you anymore.
4: Clearly, I probably can't
5: Michael,
4: be on the air.
5: You ready?
6: Yeah, go ahead.
5: Michelangelo and Joe together again at last for the first time.
4: Okay. A different topic from my mild racism is this robot they displayed on ABC News last night. David Muir got my attention with this one.
7: We took you to China in May, where the global race to lead on artificial intelligence and robotics technology is on. The Chinese humanoid robot company Unitree at the AI developer conference there. Unitree has put their robots through extreme tests, walking through deep snow in northwestern China, freezing Arctic level temperatures 53 degrees below zero. That same robot on rollerblades and on ice skates, doing flips. And look at this, 50 of those robots in unison.
8: So this is the robot that you've seen rollerblading, ice skating, testing temperatures, Arctic level temperatures.
4: Why, okay. China? Yeah, right. Why are you testing your robots in extreme weather conditions? Because that's what I need for my home robot that's going to do my laundry. It needs to be able to survive in the desert in the freezing cold.
5: No, it's the Chinese commie, the Shycom warbot.
4: Of
5: clearly.
4: Course it is.
5: All right, so I watched that report last night with jaw agape. Here's why. Number one, throughout it, the bent-nosed jackass, David Muir, his entire tone was just what you heard there. Isn't this wonderful?
4: I know.
5: Isn't this amazing?
4: I know.
5: Oh, these robots are so cool. And there were some of the videos of them roller skating and roller whatever, 50 of them in unison. They were clearly, there was AI generated backgrounds. They did not look authentic. So they were propaganda videos and or sales videos from the company. So I'm like, all right, why is the bent nosed jackass speaking in tones like as if we found a new way to help crippled children about communist Chinese sponsored murder bots? What is going on here?
4: He's using the same tone he uses when Jackie the Eagle dies. They were rollerblading. Were they wearing headbands? What the heck? Who needs rollerblading? Here's another clip from that same report.
7: You'll remember we went for a walk with the robot. It then performed martial arts and dance moves, too. Well, tonight, that same company, Unitree, unveiling their latest robot they call Superman. They say it can jump more than 6.5 feet in the air. And that's not all. Watch it run. A top speed of 28.3 miles per hour. Oh.

0: United States of America and not have anybody say at some point, however, experts at the Institute for the Study of War believe these robots are being made for, because they clearly are, and everybody knows it, to right. pretend like this is not the number one enemy of the United States building their super robot. So to have a million of them land in Los Angeles and march across America, jumping 6 feet in the air and rollerblading right. across Nevada. I mean, to leave that out, that's unpatriotic or something.
1: Yeah. And I can picture the Chinese also selling them to us for various more mundane uses, but having, you know, kill switches are more likely the ability to tell the robot, okay, now stop doing laundry and kill the Americans.
0: Go rollerblade for me. I don't feel like it today.
1: Rollerblading across Nevada would be problematic at best, but I see your point.
0: Am I wrong? It seems like, well, Sputnik. Walter Cronkite, I wasn't alive at the time, but whoever was doing the news when Sputnik, when the Russians put the satellite in space before us and it horrified the world, I doubt that the news coverage that night was some anchor saying, and look at this, they've got a satellite they can put in space so they can have better communications. Anyway, back to you, Jim. Yeah, in sports, Ted Williams
1: we're doing a 5-minute long commercial for it.
0: Right.
1: That was a commercial for that robot company.
0: I think my analogy is really good. It was immediately, this is how they are ahead of us in a technology from an enemy of the United States, and how this is dangerous for us and we better catch up, was the whole effing story.
1: Right.
0: And on our news outlets, we present, look how far ahead of us they are in inventing super soldiers like Bucky from the Avengers.
1: Yeah. And then weirdly, ABC News, a couple of nights this week, well, both nights so far, done like 3, 4, 5 minute long, Disney is saluting its favorite stars and heroes. And it's just, it's a puff piece about Disney. They're owned by Disney, but I mean, they've completely just flushed their credibility as a news organization.
0: At least
1: if they had any left.
0: That's lame, but has no danger. It is pretty dangerous.
1: But back to the communists.
0: It's pretty dangerous to pretend that they're not building those robots to be super soldiers. Obviously, that's what they're doing.
1: Yeah. Look, they're dancing, they're rollerblading, they're doing martial arts. This is wonderful.
0: They can outrun any human on Earth and in any weather condition. You should have somebody on there, ABC News, that points out what these are going to be used for.
1: You're either bought by the communist Chinese or you suck at your jobs like really, really bad. Yeah, so I realized that the story ought to be the Chinese robots and the technology and how, combined with AI, you could so easily, effortlessly, have 10,000 of them governed by an AI brain that is sending messages to them to maneuver in concert with each other as a fighting force. I mean, I don't even have to tell you this, right, friends? You know, mount them with various weapons, have them, each one of them laden with a fair amount of explosives, so that when it's useless, when its useful life as a gun shooter is expended, it blows up and takes whatever with it. Send it on a kamikaze mission as necessary. Yeah. You've got 10,000 more of them in the storehouse.
0: Imagine how handy that would have been if Israel had 1,000 of those to send into Gaza when they're trying to root out Hamas.
1: Right. Right.
0: Go into those tunnels or whatever, can run fast, can survive anything. They're not a human, so you lose one, who cares?
1: May I chill you? Perhaps even to the bone? If Vladimir Putin had these, there wouldn't be a Ukraine anymore.
0: Chilled to the bone. Yeah, absolutely. Hey, God, we're going to get what we deserve. You're a soft, been in the lone superpower for too long. When the Sputnik moment happens and the Soviet Union has satellite technology and you don't, and you present it as a puff piece on the news.
1: Right, right. Fourth story, 5 minutes long, sounding like a commercial. Yeah, yeah, you are overripe and you will fall from the tree and rot. Yes, correct.
0: Isn't this cool? They now have satellite technology where they can communicate around the world and we can't. And they can possibly put lasers on it and who knows do what to disrupt the United States. Anyway.
1: Plus, their space program is so far ahead of ours, they can shoot rockets off and develop that in

0: weapons systems. Back to you, David.
1: Meanwhile,
0: except it was David Muir himself. Yeah, yeah, exactly. Oh, that was good. I'm sorry I stepped on that. That was very funny.
1: Oh, my God.
0: I tell you, I swear to God, folks, and listen, we can have happy lives. We can stave off the impending doom for as long as we can. Something will change. Maybe we'll get better leadership. Maybe we'll turn it around. Never give up on the United States of America. But my thing about the rotten fruit falling from the tree, I was not trying to be hyperbolic or entertaining. We are so clearly in that state in terms of the will of the people, at least a lot of the people.
1: Look at this headline just came across.
0: Uh-oh.
1: Chinese humanoid robot maker Unitree, which is what that story was about, jumps 460% in blockbuster Shanghai IPO. So ABC literally did an advertisement for a Chinese robot company so that their IPO would debut at a whole bunch of money, making the communists more cash so they can build more robots to take on their enemy, the United States. Nice job, David Muir. Wow.
0: It's every bit as disgusting as you're implying.
1: I think this is a mini scandal that hope the National Review or somebody jumps on. It's impossible that ABC did not know that their IPO was coming out today.
0: Right.
1: I mean, the timing's not coincidental. Why did you do an ad for a Chinese company who's building military equipment so that they could be more profitable? What is that?
0: This is bizarre and troubling.
1: God, I'd say so. If you know anything about it, text us. 415-295-KFTC.
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0: Richard Dawkins, the noted British evolutionary biologist, zoologist, scientific communicator, author, and atheist. Known as one of the four horsemen of new atheism. I hadn't realized that with Hitchens, yeah. Daniel Dennett, and Sam Harris.
1: Yeah. I find many of them very annoying whenever they're talking about that topic and love them on all the other topics.
0: Yeah, a tad smug at times, but anyway.
1: Smug.
0: Yeah. So, but Dawkins is also right about a lot of things.
1: Sure.
0: And when I heard that he'd penned a brief thing about the Jason Arday scandal, at Cambridge University, I thought I'm curious to hear what he said. And as usual, it is full of clarity and smartness. He says, "I am bewildered and not very impressed by the visceral, naked, irrational hatred spat out by some of the defenders of Jason Arday." And we should have played one of the clips from yesterday, but you probably heard it at the time. People screeching that anybody who criticized his, being elevated to the heights he was is clearly racist. But Dawkins writes, "If a Cambridge University professor is accused of being an unqualified charlatan, the accusation might be racially motivated. On the other hand, it might not, depending on the evidence. The correct question to ask is not what is the color of his skin, but is it in fact true that he is an unqualified charlatan? Please examine the evidence before leaping to the assumption of racism." The fact that some people don't see it that way, and I was going to get to this point a little later, but it shows the completeness with which the philosophy of victim oppressor or, settler colonialism or whatever, how it's completely saturated some people. That even in an instance that can be that easily, elucidated, made clear by Dawkins, that doesn't occur to them, or they're unwilling to go there, which is astonishing. How do you reason with somebody like that?
1: God, I wish Christopher Hitchens was still alive for some of these stories. I can imagine what he would have written on this.
0: I know, yeah. But he goes on, "As for the idea that journalists piled in on him and hounded him to his death," and those were quotes from various fans, "most attacks were against Cambridge University. Jason himself was widely regarded as an unfortunate victim of foolish promotion way beyond his ability to cope. In appointing him to a professorship for which he was manifestly unqualified, in ludicrously describing him as the best in the world, certain senior members of the university showed a level of patronizing condescension towards black people that could be fairly described as racism, while at the same time making him tragically vulnerable to such attacks as came his way." And he's right. Among your progressive sorts, a guy like Jason Arday is fetishized in a way that they worship him as like a godhead, as an angel, and fawn all over themselves. Like the English lady who hired him and was his supervisor at Cambridge saying, "We're so lucky to have you. You're the best in the world." I mean, that's weird and unnatural. It's fetishizing him because he's a black man.
1: Our Board of Regents, or whatever they call it, unanimously voted you in.
0: Yeah.
1: Did you look at his claims at all? And nobody thought, wait a second, did this guy run 60 marathons in 50 days or whatever he claimed?
0: So here's an editorial cartoon that's pretty good. It's Jason Arday wearing a cape saying, "I can fly." And the DEI administrator behind him saying, "And I will show the world." And she shoves him off the tower.
1: Ooh.
0: At Cambridge. That's a pretty good description of.
1: He can't fly.
0: that's right. So I'm glad to hear you're following. And then here's one more editorialist who said, he agrees with Dawkins, but he says, "You're completely bypassing decades of indoctrinal brainwashing with woke ideology. The reason why they ask what color is his skin first is because of critical race theory and post-colonialism that posits that all white people are bad or guilty, and that all non-white people, particularly black and brown people, are innocent or victims. They look at Arday and judged him by his skin color, not the content of his character or his conduct. To them, it doesn't matter if he was a fraud, a charlatan, a liar, or elevated beyond his capabilities by a DEI policy that is inherently racist. The only thing that matters is that his skin was dark. Therefore, he is a victim. Therefore, anything that happened to him, even if it was self-inflicted, is the fault of racism. How did we get here? Well, we decided to get rid of Christian values, and that created a power vacuum. What filled the void? He says Islam and woke ideology, which functions like a cult and a quasi-religion. The woke ideology absolutely is akin to a religion. I have no idea if you can reason with the people who think the opposite and immediately go to race, or if they can be deprogrammed from their wildly illogical cult views or what. I don't know. It's nuts. All right. May he rest in peace, troubled young man.
2: Armstrong and Getty.
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19: Destination South Carolina. I'm Pam Puzo, Fox News. Ahead of Tuesday's runoff election, President Trump stumped in South Carolina for Republican U.S. Senate candidate Darlene Graham. She's facing GOP Representative Ralph Norman.
20: Look at the rallies. Look at what we have today. You have thousands of people standing outside, can't get in. They're standing outside, and we're not even really running, but we are running because we have to get Darlene and other people elected.
19: Joining the president on stage in Myrtle Beach, outgoing White House Press Secretary Caroline Leavitt.
21: President Trump, you are the most consequential and historic president in the history of our great country. And it has been the honor of my life to serve as your White House Press Secretary, sir.
19: Leavitt will continue playing a role within Mr. Trump's super PAC. Trade negotiations are broken between the U.S. and Canada. As a result, the U.S. imposed 50% tariffs on billions of dollars of Canadian goods.
22: President Donald Trump's import taxes will hit about 5% of what Canada ships to the United States. The countries sold each other $880 billion worth of goods and services last year. The tariffs were initially supposed to kick in at 12:01 a.m. Wednesday, but President Trump extended the deadline for 3 days to allow talks to continue. But the two countries still could not reach an agreement in time.
19: Fox's Marianne Rafferty, Canada is promising to retaliate. Foggy weather is being cited as a factor in a plane crash in Alaska. Eight people were killed yesterday after a small plane attempted to land twice at a remote military airport. 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
16: WGY News, I'm Paul DeCastro. Governor Hochul is reacting after the FBI foiled an alleged plot against the New York State Capitol.
17: The governor says they took steps to upgrade security in Albany earlier this year due to an uptick in political violence.
23: Political violence has no place in our state. And I believe this suspect should be prosecuted to the fullest extent of the law.
17: The FBI says 35-year-old Jessica Bowie wanted to blow up the Capitol and kill lawmakers working inside the building. She also allegedly discussed her plans with FBI informants and spent weeks surveilling the state Capitol. I'm Jonathan O'Halloran.
16: A Cohoes man pleaded guilty to second-degree murder and the stabbing death of his girlfriend in Albany County Court. Anthony Bechend killed Amanda Rodriguez at their home on Earl Lynn Court last September. He was arrested after a 12-day manhunt. Bechend is scheduled to be sentenced October 30th. A man who spent nearly 30 years in prison is seeking $80 million in a wrongful conviction lawsuit.
24: Corey Young was released from prison 28 years after being convicted of trying to kill two Albany police officers. That conviction was overturned in April after blood evidence excluded him from committing the crime. Three key witnesses later recanted, saying detectives coerced their statements. Young is suing the city of Albany, the estate of a deceased Albany detective, and a retired Albany detective in a civil rights lawsuit. Marty Casper, News Radio 103.1 and 810 WGY.
16: In sports, the Yankees beat the Toronto Blue Jays 3-1 at the stadium. Spencer Jones with a two-run homer. New York's won five in a row. Mets fell to the White Sox in Chicago 6-4. Jake Rogers with a tie-breaking two-run homer with two out in the bottom of the ninth. NFL action quarterback Geno Smith made his preseason debut for the Jets last night and threw a 13-yard TD pass on his only drive of the game. Jets won at Pittsburgh 17-0. I'm Paul DeCastro on News Radio 103.1 and 810 WGY.
25: The WGY AccuWeather forecast, a bit of patchy fog this morning, otherwise some sun today. The high today, 79. Cloudy skies, a thunderstorm in the area late tonight, low 64. For tomorrow, some sun and turning cloudy. Couple of showers, thunderstorm. Could see some gusty winds, small hail, maybe even a downpour. High tomorrow at 77. From the WGY Weather Center, I'm Steve Williams.
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0: Good morning. A little funky beat there. It's getting cold. It's getting chilly. Hard to believe. How many days do we have before Santa Claus comes down the chimney? You're going to start hearing that. You're going to start going into stores. You're going to start seeing.
1: I've already seen all the Halloween decorations.
0: It's crazy. It's insane.
1: I'm like, eh. Usually wait till like September.
0: Even before Halloween is over with, you'll see all sorts of, you go to Sam's.
1: Yeah, they skip Thanksgiving.
0: You just boom, right into it. $3.57 a gallon for gas at Sam's. That's a good price.
1: That's not bad, actually.
0: It's very good. Me like.
1: Yeah.
0: Me like. Stewart's, $4.09. At least by my house, $4.09. So that's a big difference, you know, if you're on a budget. But you have to be a member at Sam's to get the $3.57. But that's not that big of a deal. At least I don't think it's that big of a deal. Julie handles all the bills and all that stuff, so not really too sure. I got to turn this thing down or off so it doesn't ring. Ring-a-ding-a-ding. But I drove down from the lake, and it looks like it's going to be a beautiful day. It is a bit chilly. It was in the low 50s this morning. But as I've said many a time, right, August 22nd, we have one more Saturday, and then we're in September, and then we're off to the races as far as the holiday seasons. Season, not seasons. You put seasons in your turkey. But it's good to be here. Good to be anywhere, right? You wake up and you see sunlight. It's a good day. Crazy week. A lot of stuff going on. Good night last night. Yankees won. I'm surprised the Yankees are doing as well as they are with so many of their talent sitting on the sidelines. But my two little buddies are up at the lake with me, Colton and his brother, Mason. And Colton, of course, is a cancer survivor. He's a little boy that we prayed for over the last couple of years, and he's doing fantastic. And we're going to spend some time with him today, and it's just, it's a miracle. It's a miracle. He went to Boston for all of his, you know, medical treatment, and took a lung, took a rib, took the mass out, and chemo, radiation, all that fun stuff. He is my hero. He really is an amazing kid. An amazing kid. I look at him and I know that there truly is the power of prayer, in my opinion. That's the other thing, too, that's amazing to me. Not a lot of young people go to church. It's almost like it's a non-event, which I find troubling. But, you know, I grew up every Saturday or Sunday. You either went Saturday before Sunday Mass or you went Sunday. And if you didn't, you had to answer to the boss, my mother. But Julie and I, when we're down in Florida, we go to this beautiful church called St. Lucie. It's right on the ocean. It's pretty amazing. But I don't know. For me, it's a charging of the batteries. It gives me some solace, some peace. So go to church. But, you know, I was thinking this morning, I had a buddy of mine call me yesterday. And he's not that old. He's my age. He's 70 years old, but his wife is 62. And I hadn't talked to him for a while. And we're shooting the breeze. Man, he goes, I got to tell you something. You know, what's up? you know, I'm waiting for him to say that he's got some health issues or whatever. But he basically said that his wife has got Alzheimer's, and it's accelerated extremely fast at 62. Healthy, beautiful woman. And you would never know, you know, that this would be a possibility, that this could happen to this beautiful woman in such a short period of time, to the point now where he basically says that she can't be left alone. And, you know, of course he got emotional on the phone, you know, a lot of their dreams, a lot of their aspirations for their retirement years have just vaporized, gone. And that's why, that's on one side of the pendulum. And on the other side of the pendulum, I'll talk a little bit about another client of mine. But on that side of the pendulum that we're talking about, you know, a lot of people come in to our practice, whether it's here, Florida, our Syracuse office. And I always have the same theme over and over and over again because of these events. And the theme is this: live your life. You know, Dan Bouchard told me years ago, because his mom, Dan's mom, had Alzheimer's. He used to always say, you know, one doctor's visit, one event will change everything during your retirement. And he's 100% right. So when we have individuals sit in front of us and they're healthy and they look great, and they look fantastic, and you know, they just, they're going into retirement, I always say, go. Go. Because you never know when the man upstairs is going to make a turn to the right or to the left or change the overall path for your retirement. So our job is to manage the money, put the plan in place, integrate with the attorneys and the CPA, and your job is to go have fun and go do all the things in your life with your beautiful spouse, because no one has a crystal ball. How long, you know, and I told Tom that I was going to have this chat this morning after I spoke to him. It was emotional. I'm telling you, very emotional. But the bottom line gets down to is that we worry about a lot of stuff, but when you think about it in the big picture, right, it's nothing. It's a pebble of sand in the whole scenario, the whole portfolio of your life. So live, live, live, live, enjoy, travel, do all the things that you want to do, because you never know what's going to happen. Now, on the other side of the pendulum, I've got a very good client, done well for himself. And he came in about 6 months ago, and he says, there's a beautiful house on Lake George right up from mine that I want to buy. But he says, I don't know if I can afford it. I said, you can afford it. I said, well, make sure that you can afford it. Okay? I know your portfolio. I know the type of spending that you have. And I know that you have the ability to do it. He gave me the numbers. And I want to read you the note that he sent me, because I think it's pretty amazing and very heartfelt. But I'll do that when we get back. This is the Retirement Planning Show. I'm your host, Dave Kopeck. We'll be right back.

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0: All right. Bup. So, on the other side of the pendulum, my good friend and his beautiful bride, listen to our advice. Jeremy and my son did a lot of work on this. I'd like to take all the credit, but they did a lot of work as far as analytics, ran reports. This gentleman is an engineer, so he loves the analytics and he loves reports. And his message to me, he goes, Dave, a big thank you. It is still very surreal for us in a way, but we and the whole family are extremely excited. So he got his wish. And I'm glad he did, because this guy's worked hard his entire life. I actually thought he was going to have a hard time retiring, to be honest with you. Last time I talked to him, I said, how's been this transition? Because a lot of times when you're a workaholic, he's dancing in the street. A lot of his dreams have become reality. And I think that's what I'm trying to say to you, okay? You know, I've seen too many people that worry about the balance sheet, and they don't worry about quality of life and doing all the things that they have the ability to do in their lifetime. So live your life, right? What's the old saying? Dance as if nobody's watching. Well, that's what I do. I can tell you that much. And the people are either having fun or they're sitting there pointing their fingers saying, look at this maniac cutting the rug. But I like to have fun. I love people. I always find people to be very interesting. And I always love their stories. Especially, you know, I use one as an example right now. And I don't know if a lot of people know this. New Country, the car dealerships. With the one over by my house in Half Moon, there was a Porsche right next to their Toyota, and they moved it to Albany Shaker Road here. Right here from this, you can probably throw a rock and hit it, right, Katie? The new Porsche dealership?
1: Yes, it's very pretty.
0: Isn't it beautiful?
1: Mm-hmm.
0: Now, this guy grew up in Lansingburg with a lot of my friends, Michael Cantanucci. A lot of my good buddies, right, grew up with Mike and his wife. And to say that this guy's had success is an understatement. You know, he just bought a house in Florida last year, I think, for like either $160 or $170 million. But he's got two brand new car dealerships right here on Albany Shaker Road. He's got the Porsche, and then, of course, he's got the Lexus dealerships that he just built. And here's a guy that, from my understanding, went from middle class, maybe lower middle class, growing up in Lansingburg, to having an unbelievable successful career. Nothing was given to him. He built it. He busted his tail. Now, should we poo-poo that person, look upon him in a negative way because he's created this unbelievable empire and wealth, or applaud it? Well, I'm in the camp that we should applaud it, because I don't know his personal situation. I don't know what he does as far as giving, but you can be rest assured it's probably a lot. He has a spectacular home in Lake George, one of many homes that he owns. But the thing is that, I always applaud people that have success in any capacity. Doesn't have to be financial success. I mean, coaches. I'm always envious of coaches, you know, because of my background in sports. And also I coach my boys in basketball. And I'm always mesmerized by individuals that can take a group of individuals that are heading in all different directions and gel them together in order to get them to the finish line for the trophy, right? Going for the trophy or for the win. And, a lot of times that's true in business, right? You've got a lot of people sitting in your office that are silos in a lot of capacity, but they're really not silos. They're all working on an agenda. You know, we get together Mondays and Fridays. Mondays, we're ready for our game plan. Where are we going? What are we doing? And on Fridays, we summarize everything and make sure that we're ready for Monday when Monday hits in order to integrate our plans. Our plans, I emphasize that, our plans, in order to facilitate what the clients are looking for. So, as an investor, we'll get back to business here, and you're nearing retirement, and you're trying to figure out, how do you do this, okay? I'm going to tell you right now, it's not easy. It's not easy. There's a lot of variables. Money, hard assets, things that are precious to the family, conversations that need to be had between the parents and the children. But there's one thing that is consistent in this, and we say it all the time, it's a plan, right? Knowing you have a destination that you're at least, there's your target. This is where we're headed. And ultimately, you work on it hard enough and you make the commitment, you'll get there. You know, there's a lot of anxiety out there for a lot of individuals today. My generation and the generation after the boomer generation. Most of us don't have pension benefits. Most of us that did have pension benefits, a lot of times the corporations poo-pooed them. And they went to cash balance accounts, and then you take that cash balance account, right? Just like National Grid did, right? No more pension. You get a cash balance account. Now you try to figure out what to do with it. You can get an annuity through us, or you can take that money and you can diversify it. You can have a legacy. You can transfer that wealth to your loved ones, your kids and your grandkids, et cetera. So, as I said, there's volatility in the markets. Well, it's been here since I've been in the business. It's not a fun trip. I probably right now I've heard consistently from all of our clients and prospective clients, we're just waiting because we think a correction is due. I wish I could answer that. It will come. I just can't tell you when. A long conversation with some clients about this yesterday, right? Now, there are ways for you to put suspenders and a belt on your portfolio. There are ways for you to manage risk in your portfolio. Barron's Today has an article about balancing hedge protection in your portfolio, okay? I read Barron's every week. You know, I can only gloss over it. But, you know, when I get up, by the time I get ready to go and get in the car and come down here to the station, but bottom line gets down to is I will read that to see what they're talking about. But the average investor, typically what I call the people that get hurt, or the individuals that have somewhere between $500,000 to maybe a couple million dollars that have to take all of these components, all these variables, and now integrate them not only into a retirement income distribution plan, but also integrate them into insurance protection, legacy, long-term care protection, which is the Achilles heel for most of us. Nobody wants to talk about it. Nobody wants to have a conversation about it because no one wants to think about bad health events that basically, you know, you become diminished. That's the word that I use all the time, diminishing. A lot of the things that used to be easy for you are no longer easy. It's a reality check, right? It doesn't feel good. Believe me, it does not feel good. You know, my kids always kind of chuckle, you know, I'm not on the basketball court anymore like I used to be. I'd love to be out in the basketball. I would love to be able to play two-on-two with my son and their buddies. But the reality is my ankles don't hold up like they used to. My knees don't hold up like they used to. But it's no different with everything else that's across the board with getting older. Our mental acuity, right? Our ability, our sharpness. So, there, you know, when we talk about building a plan, we talk about all of these variables. A lot of times what we have to do is reach out to individuals that can facilitate their niche, their experience. You know, as I say this all the time, I don't believe anybody's an expert. It's just my personal opinion. There's too many things that are out there that can go wrong or changes that are happening. I think people have concentration. I think people have a niche that they work in. But it's like lawyers. I had a conversation with a great couple the other day in the office. You go to five. Matter of fact, this gentleman has gone out to talk to three or four or five attorneys. You know, and he says, I'm getting different answers. I said, well, join the club, brother. Join the club. You put five attorneys down, you're going to have five different ways that they're going to, you know, basically set up the estate. It's just, you got to feel warm and fuzzy. You got to feel warm and fuzzy that they know what they're talking about and you're getting the protection that you're looking for in your lifetime and when you're through the pearly gates. That's, for a lot of people, the key component. I want to make sure this money doesn't go to the pool boy. I want to make sure that this money doesn't go to that evil daughter-in-law or son-in-law, right? I want to make sure the money's protected for my kids and my grandkids. Well, that's complicated. It's not easy. You got to work on it. You got to have what? A plan. So we're going to talk a little bit about planning when we come back because it's something that I think is the most critical component before you retire is to start building out a plan and why eMoney, our software package that we utilize, I think is the greatest thing since sliced bread, since I've been in the business. We'll be right back.

0: WGY News, I'm Paul DeCastro. Albany leaders say the city is facing its most serious fiscal crisis in decades following the release of Mayor Dorcia Plier's first ever mid-year budget.
1: It shows a $22 million budget deficit for 2026 and $33 million budget deficit for next year. City leaders say rising employee health insurance costs, higher than budgeted overtime, increased debt payments and unrealized revenue are contributing to the deficit. Appliers has asked the state comptroller, Thomas DiNapoli, to independently review the city's numbers before the administration presents its 2027 budget on October 1st. Marty Casper, News Radio 103.1 and 810 WGY.
0: Rensselaer County lawmakers have proposed a ban on selling or distributing natural and synthetic forms of kratom. Kratom is an herb from Southeast Asia that's marketed as a natural way to treat anxiety, depression, pain, and insomnia. But experts say it can be powerful and highly addictive. A Boston spa man died from kratom use 2 years ago. The FDA warns against using it. The Schenectady County Public Library has released its 2026 to 2031 strategic plan, establishing priorities and goals for the library system over the next 5 years.
2: Various goals include supporting K through 12 students, broadening access and connecting with underserved communities, and creating inclusive and accessible library spaces. The full strategic plan is available at scpl.org. 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
0: Another national Drive Sober or Get Pulled Over enforcement campaign is underway, and once again, New York State is taking part. You'll see increased state police, sheriffs, and local law enforcement patrols and checkpoints to crack down on impaired and reckless driving through Labor Day. I'm Paul DeCastro on News Radio 103.1 and 810 WGY.
3: The WGY AccuWeather forecast, a bit of patchy fog this morning, otherwise some sun today. The high today, 79. Cloudy skies, a thunderstorm in the area late tonight, low 64. For tomorrow, some sun and turning cloudy. Couple of showers, thunderstorm. Could see some gusty winds, small hail, maybe even a downpour. High tomorrow at 77. From the WGY Weather Center, I'm Steve Williams.

We are back on this beautiful, beautiful morning. Get up, get going, motivate. I just listened to the news there, Katie. DWI checkpoints. They have them. They're setting them up. I've seen them the last couple of days. Matter of fact, exit 13, heading south when you get on the Northway, there's that patch where you go for like, I don't know, 400-500 feet at least, maybe longer. Once you're there, you can't back up. You can't take a U-turn or whatever. They got you right there, but they were running one the other night as far as a DWI checkpoint. And just be careful. You know, Uber, designated driver. But last night we went to Frederick's in Bolton Landing, which is a great, it's almost like a neighborhood type of restaurant bar. And went there with my two buddies, Mason and Colton, and their dad, Ryan and Kate, then mom, and my bride, Julie, and myself, and we had a fantastic. I always love to give a compliment to a restaurant because I know how hard it is. But if you're up in Bolton Landing, I don't think they have the best wings. And they, I don't know how they do them, but they sizzle them and burn them a little bit. They call them hooks. And they slide down like butter. They are delicious. And as I always say, you know, I said to Mason and Colton, where do you want to go? And I knew it was coming out. I knew they were going to say, Uncle Dave, we want to go to Frederick's. That's where we went. Mason and Colton, my two buddies. We're going to take them out on the boat today, do a little boat ride, and enjoy the day, the sunshine. You know, there's a magical number that we hit, 40. $40 trillion national debt. First time. Represents all the money that the federal government has borrowed to pay for public services, military, our social safety net programs, whatever. Right? $10,000 toilet seats, $1,500 hammers. Concerning to me, you know, the debt held. Every individual in the United States right now, you owe $116,800 for the joy of living here. To me, it's scary. And why it grows? Well, they're like crackheads down there with money. They just can't spend enough money. Irrelevant of the consequences. It's not a revenue thing. Revenue, just like New York. Listen to this story today. Albany's going broke. The city of Albany's going broke. Why is that? Unrealistic expectations. It's as simple as that. It's no more complicated than that, folks. You know, you work 20 years, you can get pension and health care for the rest of your life. 20 years. You start at 21, at 41, you're, we see it. We see it with people that come in for assistance and help. And we're not talking, you see some of these state pensions the retired state troopers make? Hey, listen, I wouldn't want their job, and God bless them. You're talking major, major money that you and me and all of our comrades here in New York are on the hook to pay for possibly decades. Not possibly. For decades. Decades.
If I work for 20 years and I can say, see you later, alligator, and I'm in my 40s, what do I got? Another four? I got twice as long in retirement than I was when I was actually working. Now, people say, Dave, you know, why do you get down on this? Why are you so negative about this? I'm not negative about it. You know, I had Frank Lang on here, the attorney, one time. We got to talk about Medicaid, all the hoops that you have to run through in order to basically, you know, facilitate getting Medicaid benefits, because you're showing that you're, even though you got hundreds of thousands of dollars, if not millions of dollars, you're on the government dole simply because you were smart enough to do the positioning of the assets, right? I said, okay, Frank, you're right. He said, Dave, we're only do what the legal options are, legal options for these people in order to protect. And so on the other side of the fence, the city of Albany and a lot of these other municipalities are drowning in debt and obligations. Dave Wilkie from Wilkie & Associates, Fred Schaefer, really good friends of mine, employee benefits specialists, specifically in healthcare. I used to have both of them on the radio all the time with me. And Dave Wilkie's words resonate with me all the time. He says, don't worry about the pension benefits, Dave, with these school districts. It's the health care. They're on the hook for decades of health care. And guess what? Look what's happened. And the thing is, how many of those people still reside in New York? How many have taken their pension benefits and health care for life and gone to another state, such as Florida? I know where I stay in Florida, half the population is from New York. You go down the street, you meet all these people. At the end of the street is the guy that owns the Sagamore, Mike, one of the properties that he owns. I mean, these people next to him are all these people from New York, Connecticut, mostly New York. Why'd you leave? Too high a price. Changing my zip code, I've saved thousands of dollars. And that's true, folks. So when I hear that the city of Albany is facing all of this financial horror, they did it to themselves. They didn't have a proper what? Say it out loud. Open the window and scream it. Plan. Unrealistic expectations. You know, sometimes the guys in the office get mad at me because I'll basically say I got to go in with the screwdriver. I got to do a tune-up. The hell you mean by that? Well, they have unrealistic expectations. Or they're calling here when the market has a little bit of volatility, as if we can predict that. Some people don't like it. Some people, they get offended because I basically say, take a graph out, look at the Dow Jones, the NASDAQ, look at all the indices, right? You're going to see what? Volatility. What do you think, that we got a magic wand here? Poof. We can make it go away? Well, we can't. Investing in stocks and bonds is a long-term investment. It's not

0: We like to have a certain amount of money that we know, rainy day, good day, bad day. You know, you can basically strategize and you can go through all different ways. You know, there was just a report that came out that just said that if you're in the accumulation phase, you're foolish not to be in an index fund. Because most of the index funds have consistently outperformed active portfolio management over the last 10, 15, 20 years. I mean, look at a bond portfolio, right, over the last 10 years. Right? The total bond index, aggregate bond index, I think over the last 10 years is up 2%. Two. You would have been better off sitting in a money market account. But it goes back to what we say all the time. Do you want me to tell you what you want to hear or what you really need to hear? And that's what I call having a really direct face-to-face meeting with your client as you would when I sat down with my kids. You know, David, Christopher, Michaela, Caitlin, you know, we got to do things a little bit different here, okay? It's no different with managing assets. We got to do some things differently here. We can't stay the course that we're on right now because there is risk associated with it. That's why I think, personally, myself, the most important thing you can do with your retirement plan, 3 to 5 years before you go out the door, figure out where the money's going to come from and how much of that four-letter word do you want associated with managing that money called risk. We'll be right back. And it's called Hoops. Julie just texted me. If you're at Frederick's, get some Hoops.
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All right. Love listening to music. Love music. A lot of times I'll just sit outside with the fire and play some tunes. Had a fire last night. Made some s'mores for my boys, my dogs, Mason, Colton.

0: thing that's wrong with Mason and Colton that I don't like. And I like them. But they cheer for the evil empire. Your team. Those Boston Red Sox. Are you Atlanta Braves fan?
1: I'm a Braves fan.
0: Well, that's right. I don't like them either.
1: Oh, Red Sox. Get it right.
0: I hate it. The Astros. The cheaters. They should have never gave them the trophy for stealing signs. They should have never. They should have never taken that trophy.
1: I know.
0: What did that show? That's okay to, you know, cheat. We'll still give you the trophy, even if you cheat.
1: Even if you're sneaky about it?
0: Yeah.
1: I don't know.
0: Yeah, they should have taken it away. I'll get some evil text messages from my buddies that love the Astros.
1: Like, how dare you?
0: My brother-in-law that was just here from Oklahoma, he lived in Houston. He's an Astro fan. Took my wife to the Astro game.
1: Wow.
0: No, Cowboy. That's his nickname, Cowboy.
1: How dare he?
0: All right. My son's coming in for the second hour. I just texted him to bring me a hot cup of black coffee. But bottom line gets down to is we're talking about how important it is to start your planning because, you know, there's a lot of obstacles out there. There are a lot of opportunities. And there's also a lot of what I consider to be the raging screaming monkeys that have an agenda. They have an agenda. So if you're considering retirement planning, my question to you is that how are you going to do it? How are you going to go out there and kick the tires? Now, a lot of times, you know, people will listen to this radio show, and I'm proud to say is that we have, I think, one of the highest podcast downloads throughout the iHeart Radio system, which was told to me by the general manager here. And what we try to do is educate individuals rather than try to sell them, you know, how great we are and how stellar we are and how wonderful we are. And, all, you know, that's all, you know, if you didn't think that, then there's something screwed up with you, right? You know, I think I'm a jerk, really, you know, but, I mean, come on. Everybody's going to think that they're, you know, wonderful. It goes back to the presentation that I talk about all the time in Nashville, Tennessee. And I can't remember this guy's name. I know I have it in my notebook, that little black book that I carry around all the time. And inside that notebook, I remember writing down, this guy stood up. He was a national speaker, motivator. And everybody stands up, give him a nice applause, you know, blah, blah, blah. He's here. So he starts off, he's happy to be in Nashville, and loves Nashville, and loves the barbecue, and blah, blah, blah. Then he says to the whole group, who is the best financial planner in this room? Please raise your hand. We're all looking at one another like, yeah, right. Yeah, I'm going to raise my hand and make a complete idiot out of myself here, right? So, of course, none of us raise our hand. And he just looks at us, doesn't say anything. You know, he has that delay, just quiet. And then he says, if you don't think you're the best financial planner in here, the people sitting across from you won't either. It's a confidence thing, right? It's a confidence thing. And the other part of it is, too, that I believe, and I believe this now probably more than ever. You know, we work with teams now. It's no such, in my opinion, being a one pony guy, it's just, or a gal, it's impossible with all of the variables and the things that you have to deal with. So when you work with a team, you want to make sure that team has some younger faces. And I overemphasize that now when people sit down with me. You know, I'm not a spring chicken. So I don't plan on retiring anytime. I'm going to take more time off. I'm actually going to Europe in September for 10 days. But I'm doing that because I'm going to smell the roses a little bit. But two things would happen if I retired. My wife would probably divorce me and basically tell me to leave, right? Because she doesn't want me around the house trying to figure out what I'm going to do all day long. And the second thing is that I stink at golf, right? I'm getting better at golf, but it doesn't excite me that I could do it every single day. So I need to stay motivated and do things. And I love people. And the best way for me to stay motivated and to stay active is to stay doing what I'm doing. But getting back to that is that by being in the business for as long as I have and seeing all the things that I've seen in now almost 45 years, it's easy for me to tell people things that maybe some of the younger guys wouldn't say to them. And it's also easy for me to tell people that this might not be the best destination for you. We're still going to pay our bills. We're still going to be able to do our overhead and all that. We're still able to write the checks for the employees. But, you know, when you're younger and you need to build your book of business, it's not easy to do that. Sometimes you bring people in sitting in seats you wouldn't necessarily invite them. Now, that sounds kind of like a slap in the face to maybe the listener. But you want to make sure that the people that you're working with, right, you build a synergy. You build, you know, what I consider to be a bond. Sometimes we spend more, it's like the people that work in your office. You spend more time with them than you do your own family. I know my son, Christopher, who will be in here shortly, you know, this is not telling a tall tale here. Chris is not an early morning person, okay? But that's fine because he stays to 6:30, 7:30 at night. See, and I'm an early morning person, right? But when he's leaving the office, I'm really putting my PJs on, pajamas. I'm ready to go beddy-bye, you know, by 9 o'clock at night, like last night, 9:10. Everybody's out by the fire. See you later, alligators. I get up at 4. I'm going to Twilight Zone.
1: Getting up at 4 is incredible, by the way. I'm asleep. I'm like Chris. I'm not a morning person.
0: You're not?
1: No.
0: Well, I'll tell you the reason why I do it. Because, you know, first of all, I did it for years because I had to. And the other part, to me, there was a woman, and Julie would probably text me her name, and I can't think of it. It was Julie's neighbor. And I remember it resonated. You know, certain things will, like, hit you in the forehead. Mm-hmm. And I said to her, I said, you're a morning person like I am. I enjoy being up in the morning. She goes, Dave, I have a family. I had 3 kids. You know, I had responsibilities for those kids, and I have a husband. I had responsibilities for my husband. I got up at 4 o'clock in the morning because I had those 2 hours for myself.
1: Yeah, that's your move.
0: She was a seamstress. She liked to read. Mm-hmm. But to me, the most beautiful time of the day when I'm sitting there is watching the sunrise in Lake George and it comes over the mountains.
1: Yeah.
0: I mean, it really is spectacular. Mm-hmm. But everybody's got their thing. Down in Florida, when I'm in Florida, I sit down on the bench and I watch the sunrise coming up on the ocean. So everybody has their thing. Mm. But I'd rather be an early morning person than a night owl like my son. You know, sometimes I have to get a stick and hit him and say, go to bed, go to bed, go to bed.
1: Yeah.
0: You know, when he was
1: young. That's me too.
0: Is you too? Yeah.
1: I like, when I was in college, I would literally work at like midnight. Like, that's when I get my ideas. I don't know.
0: Not everybody has their thing. Yeah.
1: They all work different.
0: But my thing is that I enjoy the morning and, you know, the dogs are up. I'm up. We walk around. We have chats. I've learned to be a dog whisperer. I understand now what my dogs are saying to me.
1: I'm trying to, like, I swear my dog understands me. He just, like, selective listening.
0: They do. You know? I think they do. You know, I got a yellow lab. I got 2 multipoos. And you know, they all have different kind of personalities. You know, Peachy is real hyper. Lefty is the other multiple, and he's kind of like the rooster. You know, he's the king of the hill. He's the only male in the house with dogs. And then, of course, I've got my beautiful, outstanding yellow lab, right? Honey. And I think you're right. They do. They do have. Mary, that's right. That's exactly who it was. Julie just mentioned her name. I don't want to mention her name, but Mary. Yep, she lived right up the street from my wife. So, but we're going to have to take a break. My son's here, and we're going to talk a little bit about some of the things that we were discussing this morning. You want to chirp in? It is live radio. We've got one more Saturday in August, and we're into September already. And if you want to call in, it's 1-800-TALK-WGY. And we'll be right back after this quick message. If we can be of assistance, don't be afraid to call my office, 888-580-1919. Be a pleasure to meet with you. Give you some of my Waterford Crystal. Right? All of our coffee cups, I say, are Waterford Crystal. Right? I got some Waterford Crystal for you, but they're nice cups. They're not Waterford Crystal, but I make that as kind of a joke. And bottom line gets down to, we have lots of locations to sit down with you. We'll come to you. We love to travel. I'm in Syracuse Tuesday and Wednesday of this coming week. Syracuse is becoming a very busy office for us. But again, if you want to come in and have a chat, 888-580-1919. That's 888-580-1919. If you're laying in bed, get up. It's absolutely fantastic outside. It's beautiful. And we'll be back for the next hour with my son, Christopher William Kopeck.

0: I'm Paul Stevens, Fox News. Canada now vowing retaliation against a new round of 50% tariffs from the Trump White House. This after talks collapsed late yesterday.
1: President Donald Trump's import taxes will hit about 5% of what Canada ships to the United States every year. Now, that includes products that range from hockey sticks to tongue depressors. The countries sold each other $880 billion worth of goods and services last year. The tariffs were initially supposed to kick in at 12:01 a.m. Wednesday, but President Trump extended the deadline for 3 days to allow talks to continue, but the two countries still could not reach an agreement in time.
0: And that's Fox's Marianne Rafferty. Canadian Prime Minister Mark Carney blaming unfair last-minute changes to D.C.'s proposed terms. He says Canada will match the tariffs. President Trump heading to South Carolina, pushing for Republican Senate candidate Darlene Graham, the sister of the late Lindsey Graham.
2: Republicans in the Palmetto State, including the state's former Governor Nikki Haley, have raised concerns about Graham's readiness after she admitted at a debate this week that she wasn't well-versed on national security. President Trump has dismissed her response, saying she was only giving an honest answer. He wants voters to focus on what he says is at stake.
3: If we lose, you're going to lose your border. You're going to lose your tax cuts.
2: Meantime, Vice President J.D. Vance was in his hometown of Middletown, Ohio, trying to sharpen the administration's message on the economy.
0: Fox's Madeline Rivera in D.C. IndyCar making history this weekend with the inaugural Freedom 250 Grand Prix in Washington, D.C. The 250-mile race will send 25 drivers around a 1.7-mile street course, with the track running past landmarks, including the Washington Monument and the National Air and Space Museum. Championship leader Alex Palau headlines the field of the race, 1 p.m. on Fox. 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
5: WGY News, I'm Paul DeCastro. Governor Hochul is reacting after the FBI foiled an alleged plot against the New York State Capitol.
6: The governor says they took steps to upgrade security in Albany earlier this year due to an uptick in political violence.
7: Political violence has no place in our state, and I believe this suspect should be prosecuted to the fullest extent of the law.
6: The FBI says 35-year-old Jessica Bowie wanted to blow up the Capitol and kill lawmakers working inside the building. She also allegedly discussed her plans with FBI informants and spent weeks surveilling the state Capitol. I'm Jonathan O'Halloran.
5: A Cohoes man pleaded guilty to second-degree murder and the stabbing death of his girlfriend in Albany County Court. Anthony Bechend killed Amanda Rodriguez at their home on Earl Lynn Court last September. He was arrested after a 12-day manhunt. Bechend is scheduled to be sentenced October 30th. A man who spent nearly 30 years in prison is seeking $80 million in a wrongful conviction lawsuit.
8: Corey Young was released from prison 28 years after being convicted of trying to kill two Albany police officers. That conviction was overturned in April after blood evidence excluded him from committing the crime. Three key witnesses later recanted, saying detectives coerced their statements. Young is suing the city of Albany, the estate of a deceased Albany detective, and a retired Albany detective in a civil rights lawsuit. Marty Casper, News Radio 103.1 and 810 WGY.
5: In sports, the Yankees beat the Toronto Blue Jays 3-1 at the stadium. Spencer Jones with a two-run homer. New York's won five in a row. Mets fell to the White Sox in Chicago 6-4. Jake Rogers with a tie-breaking two-run homer with two out in the bottom of the ninth. NFL action quarterback Geno Smith made his preseason debut for the Jets last night and threw a 13-yard TD pass on his only drive of the game. Jets won at Pittsburgh 17-0. I'm Paul DeCastro on News Radio 103.1 and 810 WGY.
9: The WGY AccuWeather forecast, a bit of patchy fog this morning, otherwise some sun today. The high today, 79. Cloudy skies, a thunderstorm in the area late tonight, low 64. For tomorrow, some sun and turning cloudy. Couple of showers, thunderstorm. Could see some gusty winds, small hail, maybe even a downpour. High tomorrow at 77. From the WGY Weather Center, I'm Steve Williams.
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0: All right. We be back. We be back. When I say we, I've got Christopher William Kopeck here, who will be joining me for the next hour of fantastic information. Mesmerizing. What do you think? You live yet?
1: I'm alive, yeah.
0: Alive. Are you alive? I just said on the radio that you're not a morning person.
1: You say that every week, I think. I like to remind.
0: Well, last week you were supposed to show up and you slept right through the show. So.
1: Well, that was a different story.
0: Oh, so we got an excuse here.
1: That was a different story.
0: All right. All
1: that was a late night.
0: Yeah, I know. I know.
2: I have late nights and I still have to show up.
0: Hear that?
2: Oh. Yeah,
0: that's why Katie and
1: well, I. Oh, Katie, by the way, do you see what he's. Oh, he switched cups.
2: I know you got him Starbucks, but he's concealing it in a cup.
0: My son just brought me a $20 cup of coffee.
1: Got him a Starbucks coffee. He has dumped it.
0: It's a beautiful thing. It's what my steward. Cup. Yeah,
2: like 10 cents a sip.
0: It's like 10 cents a sip. Oh God! They have though. On our way to Syracuse, I always stop at Starbucks now. I don't get their coffee. No, I do. You get a small coffee.
1: Yeah, you do.
0: Small black. But what I get, they have like a potato bacon.
1: I don't know.
0: It's almost like a little quiche.
1: They're like those.
0: I don't know what they call it.
2: They're like egg bite things?
1: Yeah.
0: They're like egg bite, but it's a potato. And it's phenomenal. It's phenomenal. I mean, two bites. I can do those two bites in about 3 seconds. Down they go. But they are delicious. You had one, right?
1: I had one. Yeah, they're pretty good.
0: Yeah, they're actually delicious. And I'm not a fast food person, but this is pretty good stuff. So, talking about good stuff, I actually went over and I saw some friends of mine at Bella Napoli the other day. And a lot of the counter people there I know be going in for all the years that I go in. Where you been? I've been busy.
1: What'd you get?
0: I got a bacon, egg, and cheese.
1: Oh.
0: I got one of their egg sandwiches. I brought Katie donuts, and she says she doesn't like donuts, so I don't bring her donuts anymore.
2: I only like apple cider donuts.
0: Only apple. Well, I can't get them every day.
2: I know.
0: You know? Chris McCarthy is like Pac-Man. You ever remember Pac-Man? It gobbles everything up.
1: Yep.
0: Any food that we bring into the kitchen, right? Chris McCarthy. He's like,
1: he's a sweets guy.
0: Oh, he loves his sweets. He's flying back from Hawaii today.
1: Yeah. His daughter got married.
0: Yeah. Congratulations to Chris. His daughter got married.
1: A lot of marriage going on.
0: Yep.
1: Chris's daughter got married. Jeremy got married.
0: We're going to a little party for Jeremy this afternoon, which I look forward to. Hopefully he's got lots of nice food for me and beverages and. You know, cake and cookies. I look forward to it. Never met his wife, so it would be nice. Okay. You know, one of the themes that I was just talking about in the first hour, Chris, is, you know, getting going, building out a plan, whether you're pre or post retirement. But what I'm starting to see more and more of in a lot of our planning discussions is how handcuffed people are with qualified assets, IRAs, 401ks, 403bs, mm-hmm. and how complicated they are later in life.
1: Yeah.
0: Something that you're seeing?
1: Yeah. I mean, I think a lot of...
0: Talk into the microphone, Chris.
1: I think a lot of the qualified plans that you're talking about,
0: yeah.
1: if nothing is done, sometimes we see people come in and they just never... rolled their money out of their 401k plan. You know, they're retired for the last couple of years and they're like, "Hey, we just left it in the plan, you know, we're used to it. You know, this is what we're used to." And the investments have done all right. But I just think it's a lot more advantageous to roll it out of the plan just with the amount of investment options mm-hmm. that are out there that you have access to by doing that. You're very limited now in these 401ks and
0: well, that's because of the liability.
1: Yeah. Everything's target date.
0: A lot of it's target date or just the indices.
1: And it's not to say some of the target dates are good, but every target date, you know, performs differently. And you're going to get less and less risky as you get closer to that, so you may not be in line with that. You know, you may want to stay more aggressive. But setting those up on the front end, we just actually had a woman come in with her daughter yesterday. And
0: yeah, that's I went in and I introduced myself to both of them. Very nice people.
1: Yeah, super nice. And we set up her investments and helped her out as far as getting the plan set up. But I think that's extremely important, because if it was in like a mid or small cap investment, like 100% of the money was in mid and small caps. And we were like, thank God they're doing good this year. I mean, it was up like 19%. So
0: right.
1: It's like, all right, well, you picked a good year to go all in it, but you should definitely diversify this around a little bit and hit large cap growth and maybe a little bit of international. But we kind of spread it out between those three. And because she's young, I mean, she was younger.
0: So what you did, she brought in her options through her plan provider?
1: Well, now it's all done on your phone or app. So she just brought in her cell phone, and me and Jeremy just sat down and clicked through it, rebalanced it right there on her phone, and then set it up for future contributions.
0: Yeah. The now, did she lead down the road here a little bit further? Did she have a high deductible plan, and was she eligible for an HSA? Who knows?
1: I'm not sure. She didn't really have her health insurance information.
0: Yeah.
1: It was more of just her 401k. She had to go, too. She was quick. She was she works for Red Cross.
0: Yeah.
1: So she was in and out in like 30 minutes.
0: Yeah. Yeah. Her mom's been a client for a while.
1: Yeah.
0: But, yeah, it's, you know, one of the things that, you know, your cousin, Jillian, you know, we were helping her out with, she's a nurse now at Albany Med, with their employee benefit package. And it can be okay. It's overwhelming for people that really don't understand it.
1: You know, oh, yeah. They gave her packets of information.
0: The book was, you know, 2 inches thick as far as all the information.
1: And we ended up still, like, looking at going to Google after Jeremy was reading through it. And we
0: really?
1: We ended up having to look some stuff up online that wasn't even in the booklet.
0: Yeah. So the bottom line is, if you're sitting down and you're building out a plan, you know, I've been blowing the horn. You were talking a little bit. Technology, e-money has changed dramatically in the last couple of years. But you were also talking about Advizon, how this new technology with our CRM system is like blowing you away as far as its capability.
1: Yeah.
0: I mean, what you showed me yesterday, nothing should really fall through the cracks.
1: No. As far as the capabilities and tracking of the software systems now, it's pretty insane when you look at it. I mean, they're just releasing new tools, new features, new ways to implement AI and boost efficiencies across both eMoney and Advizon. For eMoney, like projection's sake, there's a there, and we've looked at it a few times with a handful of folks. There's a Social Security Optimizer tool that they added in, and it just basically shows you like when you plan on retiring, what you retire, what we plug in as a retirement age.
0: Yeah.
1: And then your Social Security at age 62, 67, and 70. So it kind of gives you all three.
0: Yeah, I want to talk more about that range when we come back, but that was a quick. We'll be right back.

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0: All right. You know, one of the things, you know, I was just talking to my son at the break here. You know, you've got to look at your money, make sure it's working for you. You know, sitting passive, sitting on the sidelines, having a lot of money just sitting in cash. It's called lost opportunity cost. If you had done something previously or instead of the one that you did do, how much did you lose out on? And, you know, the uncertainty of where to park the money today, I think, is more common than uncommon, especially with the run that we've had in the market here. And also, you know, we're working with people that I think they're shocked a little bit with the amount of wealth that they've created in their lifetime. And, you know, to us, I hate to say it, it's a numbers game. You know, we don't really get shocked or stunned unless they're gazillionaires. But the thing is that, you know, you've got to start thinking a little bit as far as making your money work for you. And always you want to get the best returns with the least amount of tax consequence. And we've had more conversations about this as far as we were just talking at the break about a doctor, a friend of ours that's a client, and some strategies that he wants to do now as far as gifting. You know, his intent is that he has a certain amount of money that he wants to gift in his lifetime. And, you know, Jeremy worked with a lot of high net worth people at his previous firm, and he knows some strategies that are kind of a little bit outside the norm. But there are ways that you can get tax benefits today and still facilitate what your charitable intent is. Am I correct by saying that?
1: Yeah, there's a lot of different strategies that you can utilize, whether it's in your IRA account, depending on your age, or a brokerage account with, you know, highly appreciated individual stock. Because that was the situation the other day that Jeremy and I sat in on. It was an individual stock that has appreciated hundreds of percent. And it's like, you know, what do we do with this now? I have this stock that my cost basis is so low on compared to the value right now. If I sell it, it's a huge tax liability. If I don't sell it, it could potentially turn around in the future and sell back off. You know, what is a good strategy with this? So there's a lot of different things we can look at, but ultimately what we were deciding on is utilizing some form of a trust where you can put the asset in a trust.
0: Right.
1: And then it's set up for charitable intent. You get the upfront tax deduction. You can still pull annual
0: income
1: off of it.
0: Right.
1: And then at the end of the trust's lifetime, it goes to that charity.
0: Right. Whatever's left.
1: Whatever's left. Yeah, or whatever it grows to. So, and in within that trust, you don't have to stay in that position. Like, you can sell it and then rebalance it into, you know, different areas if that's what you want to do.
0: Right.
1: So you're not overexposed.
0: Right. You didn't have so much concentration in one position.
1: Yeah.
0: Yeah, right. So, but, you know, one of the things that we talk about all the time going into retirement, of course, is sequence of returns. What I had mentioned in the first hour, it seems like more and more of our conversation with a lot of the individuals now is that we've had such a run in the market. Is this really a good time to be going into the market?
1: Yeah. I mean, I think that it's never a bad time to get money invested depending on your age. You know, if you're a younger client and you're thinking, hey, is now still a good time to get in, or you're trying to time when you should start investing? I think just start. You know, like, there's never going to be an ideal time in your mind to get into the market, because when the market's tanking, your mindset's going to be, oh, well, you know, it could keep going down. Should I continue to wait until it turns back around to go up?
0: Yeah.
1: And that day could be a 5%, 8, 10% day upward. And then your mindset's going to shift back to, oh, wow, you know, now we've had this extreme growth in one day. Did I miss it? I'm going to wait until it goes back down, and it might not go back down. So it's a constant, you know, back and forth mind game of trying to figure out when to get in or when not to get in. You know, just get in. And then periodically continue to invest into the market. And then if you see those events that happen, there's going to be sell-offs. There's going to be, you know, days where it's up 3%, 5%, 10%. And then you just continue to have cash on the sideline to take advantage of those times.
0: Dry powder. But, you know, the bond market took a little bit of a hit this week, and there's been some uncertainty as far as what's going on. You know, the geopolitical, all the crap that's going on in Iran, et cetera. But, you know, $70 a barrel was in early July. We were over $85 a barrel this past week. And, you know, everybody's worried about that I word, inflation. And, you know, encouraging market-based inflation expectations are coming. 5 and 10 years have really been kind of contained. So there's upward pressure on yields, which is good for people that want coupon. I mean, this is one of the conversations that we had the other day with a gentleman as far as what's the yields on tax freeze right now.
1: Yeah, and yield is just, you know, monthly what is kicking off at a dividend. You know, how much money is coming in off your position on a monthly basis. So the difference in...
0: I don't even think in a lot of these people, they don't even need the money. It's not even a question, do I need to take the distribution? It's a way to reduce tax liability on an annual basis and still retain, you know, a good chunk of the assets.
1: Yeah. I'd say most people, if you end up in the muni, like if you end up in a scenario where municipal bonds make sense for you, mm-hmm. you're typically in the 32% or higher tax bracket right now anyway.
0: Federal,
1: yeah.
0: That has nothing to do with state.
1: No. So federally, yeah, you're in the 32% or higher as far as your tax bracket. So your income's already high. You probably don't need additional income. It's just lowering your taxes, the taxable interest off of maybe a cash position or a bond fund that you're in or CDs or treasury bills. And that when we're looking at it, it's, you know, if you're and you're saying, oh, well, I'm just rolling this because I don't need the income, but I want to get something.
0: Right.
1: So I'm just buying a CD that's going to give me 3.5%. But you could get a municipal bond mutual fund or ETF that's kicking off 4%, 3.5%, or 4%, mm-hmm. and not kick off a federal tax bill to you. I mean, I think that's a much better alternative.
0: So ETFs, there's been all sorts of news as far as the inflows to ETFs had just been huge mm-hmm. versus actively managed portfolios. It's almost like 2-to-1 now.
1: Yeah. Well, there's actively managed ETFs now.
0: Right. And I think what I think you're going to start seeing is that you're going to see a lot of individuals that will rotate with actively managed portfolios that are outside of qualified plans into the more tax-efficient ETFs. Just makes sense. Makes economic sense. You know, dollars and cents. So getting back to our original topic here, we're kind of getting off the beaten path. You know, the silver lining in our view is that the resilience of these markets have been unbelievable. And if you look at corporate earnings growth, has exceeded expectations this year. S&P 500 earnings are on pace to grow by more than 48% year over year. 48. You know that?
1: 48%.
0: Right? With full year's earnings on a pace to rise by 31%. So, you know, AI, the more I listen to Kudlow, I love Kudlow. If you don't listen to Kudlow, I think you're doing yourself a disservice, because this guy, I think, gives you great information, phenomenal information, and his guests, I think, are extremely smart, brilliant. But the thing is that, you know, the mother's milk, as he says over and over again to the stock market, is earnings. Earnings, earnings, earnings. And earnings growth, right, has been revised up, not down. So if you're looking at end of August, you know, to be honest with you folks, all your portfolio managers, all the guys that are running books of business, they're in the Hamptons or Martha's Vineyard. They're taking their final lap on vacation. You know, the market, you're going to see probably have a little bit of volatility here until after Labor Day. But once Labor Day hits, I think you're going to start seeing the rubber hit the road, and you're going to start seeing strategic allocations in these portfolios. And, you know, over the next 12 months, I think you're going to see equities and fixed income, right, rally. That's my personal feeling, because these coupons aren't going to be here for an extended period of time. And when you can start looking at what our income portfolio is paying, what, over 6% right now?
1: Yeah, I think it's a little higher than six. Yeah. Anywhere between 6 and 6.5.
0: Right. So getting back, keep quality in your portfolio. Understand the risk that's associated with it. We have a software package that Chris runs and Jeremy that basically gives you a pretty good indication of how volatile your portfolio can be. What's the name of that?
1: Nitrogen.
0: And basically it gives them almost what? A hypothetical as far as if there's any sell-off, what the down trend would be in their portfolio.
1: Yeah, it just shows you different market conditions for the investments that you're in. So how your investments, if they were there, like some of these new investments, it's not going to pull the data because it wasn't an investment in 2008, 2009, if it's like a newer ETF. But a lot of these ETFs and mutual funds have been around.
0: Well, when you hear these numbers that the indices, the index, right, you've got such an inflow of money going into them because the active portfolio managers. So when you get a sell-off, when they hit the button to sell the S&P 500
1: right,
0: or whatever it may be, those individual positions are going to get sold, not because they don't believe in them. They're going to get sold because it's a broad-based sell-off. They keep on hitting the button because they got to raise cash.
1: Yeah.
0: So it's not going to be a true indication of the individual portfolio manager's feeling about, you know, how good XYZ is short, medium, and long term.
1: Right.
0: So, all right. We're coming back. This is the Retirement Planning Show. I'm here with Chris Kopeck. If you want to participate, 1-800-TALK-WGY. We'll be right back.

0: WGY News, I'm Paul DeCastro. Albany leaders say the city is facing its most serious fiscal crisis in decades following the release of Mayor Dorcia Plier's first ever mid-year budget.
1: It shows a $22 million budget deficit for 2026 and $33 million budget deficit for next year. City leaders say rising employee health insurance costs, higher than budgeted overtime, increased debt payments and unrealized revenue are contributing to the deficit. Appliers has asked the state comptroller, Thomas DiNapoli, to independently review the city's numbers before the administration presents its 2027 budget on October 1st. Marty Casper, News Radio 103.1 and 810 WGY.
0: Rensselaer County lawmakers have proposed a ban on selling or distributing natural and synthetic forms of kratom. Kratom is an herb from Southeast Asia that's marketed as a natural way to treat anxiety, depression, pain, and insomnia. But experts say it can be powerful and highly addictive. A Boston spa man died from kratom use 2 years ago. The FDA warns against using it. The Schenectady County Public Library has released its 2026 to 2031 strategic plan, establishing priorities and goals for the library system over the next 5 years.
2: Various goals include supporting K through 12 students, broadening access and connecting with underserved communities, and creating inclusive and accessible library spaces. The full strategic plan is available at scpl.org. 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
0: Another national Drive Sober or Get Pulled Over enforcement campaign is underway, and once again, New York State is taking part. You'll see increased state police, sheriffs, and local law enforcement patrols and checkpoints to crack down on impaired and reckless driving through Labor Day. I'm Paul DeCastro on News Radio 103.1 and 810 WGY.
3: The WGY AccuWeather forecast, a bit of patchy fog this morning, otherwise some sun today. The high today, 79. Cloudy skies, a thunderstorm in the area late tonight, low 64. For tomorrow, some sun and turning cloudy. Couple of showers, thunderstorm. Could see some gusty winds, small hail, maybe even a downpour. High tomorrow at 77. From the WGY Weather Center, I'm Steve Williams.

0: All right, we're back. Got two more weekends after this one, and then back to reality.
1: Yeah.
0: Back to reality. It's when Papa Bear starts cracking the whip. Get to work. I think I'm going to start having you guys work 6 days a week, like I used to.
1: I do now.
0: I do now. Play a lot of golf, I know that much.
1: No, I don't. Not this year. Yeah. During the week, actually, I started doing what one of our clients does,
0: yeah.
1: Earl.
0: 6 a.m.
1: I go before work now.
0: Yeah, I know. Earl's a great. He only plays like 27 holes of golf a day.
1: Yeah, I know. Well, that's why he's good. Consistency.
0: He came in for a meeting with his wife the other day, right?
1: Yeah, we just touched base with him.
0: Yeah, he's a great guy.
1: I
0: just want to let the listeners know, you know, I talk about this all the time as far as the rates that are available for these MYGAs, multi-year guaranteed annuities. Just like a CD, guarantees principal and interest. And the thing, have you seen the rates lately? A two year is over 5%, 505.
1: Yeah.
0: The 3 year, you can get as high as 5.85. Now, these are guaranteed rates, folks. Okay. The 5 year is now at 615, 6.15. I wouldn't go farther out than that, than the 5 year. It doesn't pay. But if you wanted to tie the money up for 7 years, you could get, where is it here? 6.25. So there are pretty attractive, in Barron's, they're talking about this week, that there are very attractive rates right now that are available to people that are adverse to risks that like safety. You know, that those are pretty good rates right now.
1: Yeah.
0: I don't know if we're messaging that enough, but, you know, when you can get over a 5 handle or a 6 handle guaranteed, comparing it to a bond portfolio over the last 10 years. Now, why do I say that? Because, you know, some of the individuals that are out there right now, the economists, are banging the drum that they want the Fed to raise rates. The Trump administration is doing everything they possibly can to avoid that. It kind of basically rains on the parade. So I'm in the camp that I think something cataclysmic, something would have to happen. Some data would have to come in that would be horrible in order for them to basically move forward. I think that would be a bad message to the markets, personally, myself.
1: Yeah, I don't think they're going to hike. They priced it in, actually, a few months ago when they were the Iran issue and oil, the strait was shut down.
0: Yeah.
1: Oil prices were going up. They priced in a rate hike, but I don't think they're going to hike. The meeting we had with one of the financial partners that we work with, they said the last time that earnings and the labor market being pretty strong, they'll probably delay for the next 12 to 18 months. And that was a month or two ago. It was June when we met with them.
0: When they came in.
1: Yeah.
0: So right now, if you're looking to build out an income portfolio, you're looking at what? As far as the coupon that you feel comfortable telling the people that they can basically get, 6?
1: Yeah, I think 6 is a good number as far as like an annual dividend based on just where these bond funds are, what they're kicking out, and then supplementing with some covered call writing strategies on the equity side.
0: High yield.
1: Yeah, and some high yield bond. Because between those three, you know, a regular bond, you know, total bond fund is probably kicking off 5 to 5.5%,
0: mm-hmm.
1: or even a little bit lower. It may be 4.5% to 5%. But as you go to high yield, there's some high yield funds that are still kicking off 7-8%. And then covered call writing strategies are just ways to generate income off an index like the S&P 500 or the NASDAQ. And we use a few of those strategies through JP Morgan. JEPI and JEPQ are the tickers on those.
0: Yeah.
1: And they're kicking off about 8. And then I think the other one that's on the NASDAQ is kicking off like 10.5% annually. So those are great to add in as like a supplement. And it's a little bit of equity exposure. Like, you don't just want to sit in all bonds. I think 2022.
0: Yeah, but if you blended a MYGA, multi-year guaranteed annuity, which you can take the interest off, right? Or you can allow it to grow tax deferred, or you can put it in your IRA, whatever you want to do. And you blend that with what we call the yield enhancers, you're getting a pretty attractive yield. You're probably getting more on the 7% range.
1: Yeah, you may. I mean, I think it's closer to 6.5 to 7.
0: Yeah.
1: But I was just being conservative, saying 6.
0: Are you getting any indication, which has not been one of our fortes, is crypto? You know, crypto made a pretty good move this week.
1: Yeah, I saw that.
0: 18% Bitcoin. So are we getting any? I mean, I saw that thing on.
1: Well, it just goes to my point earlier. We haven't heard a peep about crypto or anyone wanting crypto in their portfolio over the last 5-6 months.
0: Yeah.
1: And ever since it hit 120 and then sold off pretty drastically down to, where is it sitting today?
0: 70,000? 77,225.
1: Okay. Well, when it went down to 50, I think 55, we weren't hearing anything. You know, no one wanted it.
0: Yeah.
1: But if you loved it at 100 and you wanted to buy into it at 90 or 100, you should love it at 50. Or 55 when it's sold off. But it's just not how the philosophy works as far as investing. It seems that the people who wanted to get in when it was going to the moon and it was, oh, it's over 75. Oh, my gosh, now it's over 80, 90, 100. It broke 100. Should I get in? Should I be investing in this? I want to get some. Well, now that it's half of that number, it, you know, isn't really as exciting anymore. But it'll probably pick up traction again. I mean, I don't know. I don't think there's a real big use case yet for crypto in the real world when you're going and buying things. It's not really applicable yet. I think eventually if it becomes easily used, I guess, in the day-to-day life, it could be more attractive. But right now it's just tough. You're not going to the grocery store and buying your groceries with Bitcoin.
0: Yeah, but you're not going to the grocery store either with a bar of gold. Let me shave off, you know, an ounce.
1: Yeah, I guess that's true too.
0: Yeah.
1: I think it's
0: clunk.
1: Used,
0: clunk.
1: I think it's used as more of like that. I'm glad you brought that up.
0: Is there a smelter here?
1: Yeah. Because they were bringing it up like it was going to be an alternative to cash or like a currency.
0: I watched that show on Netflix, that actor that went over crypto. And it had such an impact on me that it's just basically a house of cards.
1: Mark
0: Cuban just came out.
1: I think it's just an alternative. It's like a gold. Like, if you're looking at it like a currency, I think that's the wrong. And we could be wrong. You know, down the road, it could kind of transform and become more easily accessible to be a currency. But right now, it's utilized as like a gold.
0: I don't know. It's still an alternative. I still don't get it. You know, but it's like Warren Buffett says, you know, what's backing it up? You know, the U.S. Treasury backs up the dollar.
1: Mm-hmm.
0: What backs up Bitcoin?
1: The people owning it.
0: Because there's a limited supply?
1: There's a limited supply, so it's a scarce asset like a gold. You can only mine so much gold. You can only mine so much crypto.
0: Well, I got to get your brother on the show because he's a big believer in crypto. You know, I think that's the only thing he invests in now is crypto besides real estate. So... But, you know, the financial markets, they give you opportunities every day, liquidity. I think the biggest thing for me is liquidity, what we talk about consistently, making sure that you have the ability to liquidate the portfolios that you're in. You know, some of the people have gotten locked out. That was one of the things that happened with crypto. You know, the bank, I can't think of the name of the bank. People wanted to get out. There was no liquidity. they lost basically fortunes.

0: that was the kick in the teeth that the bond market got. But, you know, this guy, Scott Bessent, he says he has a big toolbox to continue addressing the rise in bond yields. So he hasn't basically let the kitty cat out of the box yet as far as what it is. But, you know, we hit $40 trillion with the U.S. deficit.
1: Seems like it's only going to grow.
0: I don't know. Causes me beads of sweat on my forehead when I think of this, as far as this unlimited amount of debt that we're putting on your back and our grandkids and our great-grandkids and you know, many generations to come. So, but we're going to have to take a break here, our final break. When we come back, if you have any questions or comments, it's 1-800-TALK-WGY. Bottom line gets down to is that we are heading towards the end of summer. Get out and enjoy this absolutely spectacular day. When we come back, I'm going to tell you how many days we got left before Santa Claus comes.

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0: All right. We are back. Jack?
1: Jack is back. Going out on the boat today.
0: Oh, yeah? Putzing around?
1: Take the boys out for a boat ride.
0: You bringing a fishing pole?
1: Nope.
0: No fishing pole?
1: No fishing poles in the new boat.
0: Just a couple beers?
1: Nope.
0: No beers? Beers.
1: Saratoga for sparkling water.
0: Jeez, sounds pretty boring.
1: Can you see me fishing?
0: No.
1: No.
2: Are you patient enough to fish?
1: No.
3: No.
2: Yeah, that's what I
1: thought. I'd have to catch fish, like, you know.
0: Yeah, he'd have to chum the water.
1: No, I'm not. It's just not my cup of tea, sitting there. It's holding onto a pole, waiting for a fish to jump on it. Now, your Uncle Jimmy.
0: And he can fish. Yeah. Jimmy, a lot of people in our family enjoy fishing.
1: Jimmy used to competitively fish with the bass tournaments. But no more. I want to go back to what I talked to you earlier about, because I find it amazing

0: AI is changing our business. And not give too many details, but you basically have a personal assistant sitting with you in meetings that's not a human.
1: Yeah, that's...
0: Would you say that that is accurate, how I just described it?
1: That's pretty accurate, yeah. I think it's getting to that point where it's like a full-on personal assistant. Right now, it's basically like a transcriber and a summarizer. So you'll see like a... It's actually brand new as of like the last 2 weeks. But they added in a feature that is a note taker on like... Teams calls, Zoom video conference calls, Zoom calls. So the clients who we've met with recently over the internet and just had a Teams call with, they actually saw in the meeting with myself and them, Chris Kopech's note taker. And it just joins the meeting. And all it does is transcribe what we're talking about and kick me out a note on everything we said, you know, what our next action steps are going to be, what follow-up tasks. It already puts it in the system, and all I have to do is go through and then hit yes, assign, no, you know, we don't need that, or, and then just look through the note, and it breaks it down in separate categories. It'll give you a summary of what you talked about, and then break it down in separate subtopics that you hit on. Like, for example, we went over...
0: What about if you want to send a letter?
1: I'm assuming throughout, I haven't, you know, seen...
0: All the details
1: yet, but I'm assuming if in that...
0: Because I remember the guy in Boston last year, which we're going to pretty soon, to that conference again in Boston, said that he was blown away by the ability of the software package that they were using. Is it even considered software?
1: Yeah.
0: Is that what it's considered?
1: Yeah. AI. It's a software company. AI is software. The companies that they're talking about, though, have been embedded in our CRM system. Like, they're making their own version of it.
0: Right.
1: Which I'm happy we didn't go out and buy it now, because I think that's why they kept kicking the ball down the road.
0: Right.
1: Is because they knew behind the scenes they were working on it and were going to release their own tool.
0: Well, it's good for us, too, because it's less dollars and cents.
1: Yeah. It's all incorporated in the CRM system, which is great. And everything's there. You know, so, like, all of the... performance reports, like it's all the account information, you know, accounts, positions, notes in the system. Like, it's all in one spot. So then you have your tasks that are just easily assigned off of whatever meeting you just had. But there's got to be a way to eventually do it in person. That was my big thing with him, was like the big value add, because most of our appointments are, I'd say 90% of our appointments are still in person.
0: Right.
1: So...
0: Yeah, but it also works there, too.
1: Yeah, it can. So that's what we're trying to figure out, is how to like manipulate it to work in an in-person meeting so that we can just be more present, not have to worry about jotting notes down or, oh, I forgot, or just using your brain to remember.
0: Right.
1: Oh, this is what I have to go back and assign as far as tasks for people throughout the office. What are follow-up? You know, what did we say? What was the number again? You know, it eliminates that completely.
0: You have friends that are in the business.
1: I do.
0: That are doing pretty much exactly what we're doing. Guys that you went to college with.
1: Yep.
0: What is their perception of that type of technology? Are they utilizing it?
1: Sure, yeah. Definitely? Mm-hmm.
0: Yeah, okay.
1: I think it's something that...
0: You can't
1: avoid. If you're not using it and you're not looking to understand how it works to boost your own
0: productivity,
1: you're just going to be falling behind.
0: Well, I watch Kudlow, you know that,
1: mm-hmm.
0: Larry, and all of the corporate executives that are coming on now. The common theme that you hear is, I can't believe how much more productivity and how it's accelerated our earnings growth, AI.
1: Yeah, I think that's why they're...
0: That's why you're seeing that these numbers are through the roof as far as earnings growth this year for major corporations. And they don't say it's subsiding.
1: No.
0: They say it's accelerating.
1: Yeah, I know. I don't, and that's why, like, when people come in and they ask about, oh, this, you know, scenario reminds me of the internet bubble with all of this explosive growth that we've seen. Like, I think we're in an internet bubble scenario. And I just think that it's completely different than that situation.
0: Well, it is, because when I lived that, and there was no earnings, there was no really strong balance sheet.
1: There was no financial data to go back on these companies.
0: Basically nothing.
1: None.
0: You were buying a house made out of cards.
1: Yeah, you got into anything that said .com, and it exploded, and then it turned right back.
0: And the common theme in this presentation that I watched on Netflix is that's what crypto is right now.
1: Oh,
0: that's the message that the guy has set.
1: Yeah, it's backed by...
0: It's backed by nothing.
1: Right, people just buying into it and the fact that it's scarce.
0: It was a Ponzi scheme, right? So, and they focused on a couple of different ones that went belly up. One particular one, the bank. I can't think of the name of the bank, but it basically blew up. People lost their life savings. I mean, some of these people are basically, you talk about down and out, wish they never got involved in it. It's kind of an understatement. But, you know, there's an old saying, you know, if it sounds too good to be true, it's too good to be true. You know, walks like a duck, quacks like a duck, it's a duck. It's not a chicken, right? So just know what you own. Yeah. We say that all the time. You know, most of the people that I have great admiration for are the people that have done their homework and they've basically dotted their I's and crossed their T's. And, you know, sometimes you have to do a little homework in order to facilitate what ultimately is going to be your plan. Your plan, right? I mean, we've got that one gentleman that we're working with right now. I think you were in the meeting. That's trying to figure this estate plan out, right?
1: Mm-hmm.
0: And he's like power driven to know. I can't say word for word what he said, but I just want to know what the end result's going to be,
1: right?
0: You know, and his motivation. He consistently said it like 10 times. I want to protect my wife. I want to make sure my wife is safe and secure. And after that, everything else will fall into place. So we'll work diligently with the attorney on that to facilitate that, you know,
1: mm-hmm.
0: conversations that have nothing to do with what? The investment selection. We're basically building the foundation, you're doing the titling of the assets properly in order to facilitate what needs to be done during life and after life,
1: mm-hmm.
0: which is becoming much more common. You know, I said, excuse me, that tickled my throat. I said it earlier today. You know, some people are just blown away with the amount of wealth that they've created in their lifetime. Never did they expect to have the kind of, I mean, I think about our friend down in Florida. You know, so it is, you know, he's too much. Mm. He lays it right on the line. You believe this? I spent my whole life trying to figure out how to make money. Now I'm trying to figure out how to get rid of it.
1: That's what it comes down to. I mean, if you've been a saver your whole life, you're not going to change it in your 70s.
0: That's exactly right. You're 100% right.
1: It's just the way they're living below their means now on... Yep. The income streams that are coming in the doors, and it's just the way of the world. You're not going to change people and tell them that, hey, you can now, we can sit there and tell, and we do. We'll sit there and tell people, hey, spend your money. I mean, you can spend probably double what you're spending every year as far as out-of-pocket expenses.
0: And they won't do it.
1: And they're like, that's not going to happen.
0: Yeah, they just, you know, you can only eat so much. You can only have, you know, so many cars and so many boats and so many things. You know, it's the things are not the things that motivate people. It's
1: right.
0: It's the end result. It's not the things. But we got about a minute left, so summarize all of these unbelievable topics that you brought to my attention this 1 hour that you attended.
1: Well, it's going to be a long summary.
0: It's going to be a long summary.
1: No, I think that, you know, we hit on the market. We hit on the new advancements in technology that we've seen across our desk as of recently, but and then a few different you know, talking points for folks to think about when they're going into retirement. But we will continue to touch on this stuff every week, yeah, from 7 to 9.
0: We'll be back next week for another retirement planning show. You about 2-3 more weeks before the rubber hits the road. We'll see you next week for another retirement planning show.
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3: 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The investments and services offered by us may not be suitable for all investors. 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
4: Storming at the beach. I'm Pam Puso, Fox News. Ahead of Tuesday's runoff election, President Trump stumped in South Carolina for Republican U.S. Senate candidate Darlene Graham. She's facing GOP Representative Ralph Norman.
5: Look at the rallies. Look at what we have today. You have thousands of people standing outside, can't get in. They're standing outside, and we're not even really running. But we are running because we have to get Darlene and other people elected.
4: Joining the president on stage in Myrtle Beach, outgoing White House Press Secretary Caroline Leavitt.
6: President Trump, you are the most consequential and historic president in the history of our great country. And it has been the honor of my life to serve as your White House Press Secretary, sir.
4: Leavitt will continue playing a role within Mr. Trump's super PAC. A New York woman accused of planning an ISIS-inspired attack is under arrest.
7: The FBI affidavit paints a fuller picture of Jessica Bowie's alleged transformation into an ISIS supporter, with Bowie allegedly telling undercover agents she had gone from a little girl waving an American flag after 9/11 to having stickers depicting the falling Twin Towers. About 5 years ago, the suspect converted to Islam and adopted the name Aisha Saif. Police have not revealed whether she was recruited or traveled to the Middle East. Court documents detail how Bowie used the internet to spread ISIS propaganda, talking openly about jihad and encouraging others to join the Islamic State. The suspect creating over a dozen social media profiles to espouse anti-American messages, and many of her accounts were repeatedly suspended for violating platform rules.
4: Fox's Chanley Painter. Bowie allegedly told an FBI source posing as an ISIS facilitator that she wanted to help make explosives. 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
9: WGY News, I'm Paul DeCastro. Governor Hochul is reacting after the FBI foiled an alleged plot against the New York State Capitol.
10: The governor says they took steps to upgrade security in Albany earlier this year due to an uptick in political violence.
11: Political violence has no place in our state, and I believe this suspect should be prosecuted to the fullest extent of the law.
10: The FBI says 35-year-old Jessica Bowie wanted to blow up the Capitol and kill lawmakers working inside the building. She also allegedly discussed her plans with FBI informants and spent weeks surveilling the state Capitol. I'm Jonathan O'Halloran.
9: A Cohoes man pleaded guilty to second-degree murder and the stabbing death of his girlfriend in Albany County Court. Anthony Bechend killed Amanda Rodriguez at their home on Earl Lynn Court last September. He was arrested after a 12-day manhunt. Bechend is scheduled to be sentenced October 30th. A man who spent nearly 30 years in prison is seeking $80 million in a wrongful conviction lawsuit.
12: Corey Young was released from prison 28 years after being convicted of trying to kill two Albany police officers. That conviction was overturned in April. after blood evidence excluded him from committing the crime. Three key witnesses later recanted, saying detectives coerced their statements. Young is suing the city of Albany, the estate of a deceased Albany detective, and a retired Albany detective in a civil rights lawsuit. Marty Casper, News Radio 103.1 and 810 WGY.
9: In sports, the Yankees beat the Toronto Blue Jays 3-1 at the stadium. Spencer Jones with a two-run homer. New York's won five in a row. Mets fell to the White Sox in Chicago 6-4. Jake Rogers with a tie-breaking two-run homer with two out in the bottom of the ninth. NFL action quarterback Geno Smith made his preseason debut for the Jets last night and threw a 13-yard TD pass on his only drive of the game. Jets won at Pittsburgh 17-0. I'm Paul DeCastro on News Radio 103.1 and 810 WGY.
13: The WGY AccuWeather forecast for this afternoon. Some sun, the high 79. Clouds, a thunderstorm late tonight, low 64. Sun and clouds tomorrow, shower and thunderstorm. Could see some gusty winds, small hail, downpours, and a high 77. Partly sunny, a brief shower or two on Monday, the high at 74. A shower on Tuesday, the high 76. From the WGY Weather Center, I'm Steve Williams.
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16: 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So I hope you can stay with us. It's talking about your family and talking about them in ways that you may not contemplate, you may not think about, you may not realize the consequences of your actions, or in many cases, your inactions when it comes to planning. When you want to have an estate and you want to have a plan that takes care of you, that's number one. As they say, when you're flying on the airplane and the oxygen masks come down, put your own mask on first, because you have to make sure that you're taken care of, that you have the income, assets, resources to live your life, to live your best life till your last day. And to do all of those things, it takes careful planning with a financial advisor, with your accountant to make sure your taxes are in order, and with a law firm. Our law firm is Pierre O'Connor and Strauss, and I'm very fortunate today to have two of our attorneys, associate attorneys with me, who work very in-depth in the estate and trust administration area and some in the planning area. And they are, I'll introduce our downstate colleague first, Verlie Brown, who is one of our attorneys that has experience in probate court, trust administration, litigation. Good morning, Verlie.
17: Good morning, Lou. Nice to be with you today.
16: Great to have you on. Verlie works out of our Manhattan office, which is located at 260 Madison Avenue in New York City, and has been doing this. And Verlie, you are an experienced attorney. Just talk a little bit about your experience both in the courts and out.
17: Sure. So I think it's important to first sort of lay the foundation. I've been experiencing estate matters and issues even before I became an attorney. I worked in the surrogates court for Bronx County for about 7 years. So I've seen some of the issues that we're going to talk about today from that side of the counter, so to speak. And then as far as my practice goes, I've focused mainly in estate administration, estate litigation, trust administration, and to some degree, estate planning. So I have a pretty well-rounded view of the importance of this topic, why it's important to plan, and how a failure to plan or an incomplete or insufficient plan, how that can lead to problems down the line.
16: And that plays in all across our planning side, because when you see the mistakes that we're going to talk about today, when you see how things go terribly wrong, all the best intentions leading to disastrous consequences in planning,
18: that is where it all takes place. And that experience in the Bronx County Surrogates Court, I mean, that has to be a pretty dicey court down there.
17: Absolutely. That's an understatement, to say the least.
18: And you've been working also with me and with our firm on some matters upstate with some upstate clients. So you are available to them. And I also have with me here in studio, if I can see her with the glare on that ring, it's just blinding me, our associate, Adriana Mihalik. Good morning, Adriana.
19: Good morning, Lou. Thank you for the introduction and the comment on my beautiful new engagement ring.
18: Adriana's wearing a rock that is just dazzling. So congratulations.
19: Thank you. Thank you so much.
18: On your engagement.
19: Thank you.
18: So she thought I wasn't noticing. I was just saving it for the radio.
19: Okay, that's what it was.
18: So Adriana works in the trust and estate administration side of the practice. She's also doing a little estate planning these days. But Adriana, I know that you have a passion for this topic because you see how it affects people.
19: I do. You know, I'm working on these matters every day here at the office. And it's interesting when clients come in and they say, oh, this is going to be simple.
18: Mm.
19: And then it's not simple. And I'm the bearer of bad news. And we get through it. We will get it done. But I think people don't always realize that it is a bit more complex and nuanced than you would imagine.
18: Yes. And those things unravel in ways that no one anticipates. So when we sit down with clients to do planning, what we try to do is use this experience on the administrative side, on the litigation side, to avoid the pitfalls that people fall prey to. Today, we're going to talk about those pitfalls and how you can think about your plan in terms of having a plan. And let's start there, because really not everybody has a plan. A lot of people, and I use my mom a lot on the show because I love my mom. And she had a saying, and I used to say all the time, hey, Mom, I'll do it when I get around to it. You know, son, when are you going to cut the lawn?
17: Right.
18: Yeah, I'll do it when I get around to it. So she went out and found a potholder that said round to it on it. And she hung it on the wall. And every time I said, hey, I'll do it when I get around to it, she took the potholder and threw it at me. There, now you got it. You got around to it. So get out there and cut the damn lawn. So people procrastinate, really, and they don't get the planning done. And that's kind of sin number one.
17: Absolutely. Yeah, I mean, you know, I'll give us a very simple example, which is common in a lot of families in the United States. Think about a blended family where two adults get together later in life, children from prior relationships. You never adopt each other's children because, you know, it's just not necessary in your mind. But then you die, one of you die, and you don't have a will in place. So when you think about New York's intestacy rules, which is the state's plan for you, the state's estate plan for you.
18: Yeah, leaving it to the legislators. Good luck with that.
17: Exactly, the legislators. So the first immediate issue is, no matter how much you, the decedent, loved your stepchildren in your blended family, if you didn't leave a will and provide for them, they're not interested parties in your estate. And so if you intended to benefit all of your children because you consider them your children, if you didn't plan for that, guess what? New York says that they don't benefit from your estate. And there's just no way around it unless the parties agree afterwards. And oftentimes, you know, as harmonious as a blended family may have been while you were alive, once you die and there is no direct instruction for what to do with your assets, and you now have to depend on New York to tell you what to do, that's where the conflict begins. And all of a sudden, your blended family is no longer blended anymore.
18: So I'll take that issue and flip it over to the planning side, because when we do a trust, and we do a lot of trusts, we're going to talk about that, versus a will, we do wills as well. Either a trust or a will, you identify the people up front, and you want to be clear. These are my children. These are my spouse's children. Together, they're our children, and we consider them all as our children. And the will overrides that statute that you were talking about that cuts out stepchildren, children that you may have had and raised that you never adopted. And that's a big problem. And so, Adriana, there's a flip side to that coin, and that is, well, I have three children, but I haven't talked to one in 17 years, and they're not part of my family. What happens when you die without a will?
19: They're still inheriting. They're still entitled to inherit. We hear this a lot, or I have clients come in and they say, well, that's not what my father or my mother wanted. Their intention wasn't to leave anything to that child. They didn't want that child to get anything. They haven't talked. They haven't been on good terms. But without a will, you're out of luck.
18: Mm.
19: It is, in fact, a third of that if there's three kids and no surviving spouse will be going to that child. And I can't get around that.
18: So if you have assets in probate, and this is the probate court, the surrogate's court, that's where all of this fun takes place. If you have assets that need to be distributed through that court process, the probate process, or the administration process, they're a little bit different.
19: Mm-hmm.
18: And you have these children that have not been known to you for 17 years. What's the actual process that you have to go through to get just into court, just to get the jurisdiction of the court invoked?
19: Sure. So when it comes to the petition that the surrogate's court requires that we prepare and file, there are accompanying documents, and the next of kin, as Verley was mentioning, they have to give their approval. The interested parties to the estate have to give their approval of the will, essentially. And that can be done one of two ways. One, through what's called a waiver and consent, that the person actually signs in the presence of a notary. Or two, we serve them with a citation saying, if you have any objections, show up to court on this date. If you don't show up, then we're moving forward. You know, your objections are void at that point. So those are the two avenues we pursue. In this instance, if they haven't been known to the decedent within or the past 17 years, I doubt we're going to be able to get them to sign off on something.
18: Or find them.
19: Or find them. Luckily, we have avenues and tools where we can do some type of, a people search, a last known address search, which tends to be very helpful in these cases.
18: It doesn't always work.
19: It doesn't always work.
18: We had one file where the father had died and the mother had left and they got divorced and left and changed all the kids' names. And so when we were trying to search, no one showed up with that last name at all. Wow. Anywhere. Changed all of their names legally. And we were trying to find them, last known, any relative heard from them. So there's a whole series of things that you have to prove to the court that you've done due diligence, that you've conducted an exhaustive search. They used to require you to have a genealogical search done, but I don't think that's a requirement anymore. It's discretionary. And so now right. With all the online search tools, you kind of give them the ribbon of, here's what I did. Here's where I searched. Here's how I searched it. Here's how much time I spent. And then you get an order of publication, which is the last resort. But you have to go through. It took us 2 years.
19: Wow.
18: Just to get into the administrative.
19: But you were
18: process.
19: Able to locate them? Or?
18: No.
19: Okay.
18: We published.
19: Published.
18: And got through it.
17: And then you get a guardian ad litem appointed to protect the interests of the people you can't find.
18: And have to pay them. Out of the estate.
17: And pay them.
19: I remember my first ever citation return date in a surrogate's court when I joined the office. Everyone said to me it was they were looking for possible heirs out in Nevada. And the attorneys here I covered for it, they were out of the office, said, no one ever shows up to these. No one ever shows up. What do I know? I had three people from Nevada appear via Zoom. And so I learned pretty quickly that way then how we move forward and handle when someone does present objections or they appear at a citation return date. But I remember my first time, Nevada, it was published in a newspaper. We're not going to find anyone. But these people popped up out of the woodwork.
18: And very often in my career, I have put it out there and sent out what's called a waiver and consent. Because if you have a will, you have to get a waiver and consent or an administration to the appointment of the executor or the administrator. And very often you get the letter from an attorney saying, I've been retained by this beneficiary. They have this waiver. They're not going to sign it. Please provide us with all of this information. And once they lawyer up, Then the dollars, the meter is just running.
17: Yep.
19: And I always feel bad, too, when I see beneficiaries on the other side, quote-unquote, lawyering up.
18: Yeah. And the intestacy statute has another pitfall in it, and that is if you have children, it's your natural children or adopted children. If you have children and a spouse, most people think, you know, it's all going to my spouse and then my kids. But that's not what happens in New York State. And to learn what happens, you got to stay with us because we have to take a short break. And when we come back, we're going to unravel the law of intestacy when you don't have a will, and then what happens when you do have a will, and then how do trusts play into this? Do trusts solve some of these problems? How do we make sure we have everything accounted for? How do you make sure you get it right and your family is protected? We'll be back right after this. 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

0: Luker, your host for this morning, in studio with Adriana Mihalik. And on the line with us is Verley Brown, one of our associate attorneys in our New York City office. And we're talking about administration of estates. What happens when you have a will? We talked about what happens when you don't have a will. I have one more story to tell on that note. And then we're going to get into some of the other pitfalls that people fall prey to. Not doing anything is not the answer to this. And, you know, when I had this one case come in, it was a business owner. And business owners are notorious for this. They have all of this going on. They have 3, 4, 5 different businesses. They have partnerships. They have things they own on their own. And they don't get around to it. They don't get the planning done. And in this case, it was a gentleman who had 5 businesses. He had a gas station. He had 2 rental properties. He had another business. And everything was in his name. And it was an S corporation, an LLC, and just a piece of real estate. And he thought everything was going to go to his wife because she was actually, in reality, his partner in all of those businesses and did half the work. But when he died, it didn't all go to her. And that law of intestacy really comes back to bite you in that situation as well.
1: Exactly. Exactly. And that law of intestacy is found in EPTL 4-1.1. So basically what that says is if in New York, if you die with a surviving spouse and children, the surviving spouse gets the first $50,000 of your estate. And then half of the balance goes to your surviving spouse. And guess who gets the other half? All of your children. So in the example Lou just mentioned, the surviving spouse, who was the decedent's partner in business, now she's partnered up with the children.
0: And if you have 6 kids, all 6 kids have a 1/6 interest in 50% of all those businesses.
2: And what if there's minor children?
0: Then, well, Verley, you mentioned earlier guardian ad litems. That's right. Another court appointment.
1: Exactly. And what if the children aren't all the surviving spouses?
0: Yeah. So this goes back to unintended consequences, things passing to people that you had no intention to leave things to. The good news in the case that I mentioned to you is that we were able to convince all of the children to sign disclaimers. And when they signed disclaimers, it was though he had died with no children and just a spouse. So the spouse ended up inheriting 100%. But it took a lot of wrangling with the kids.
2: Can I ask, like, how you were able to
1: convince
2: them? But
0: it took a gun and, you know, guys from Jersey. No. They had a family meeting. We talked to all the kids. And mom said, listen, you're going to get it when I pass anyway. But I'm running all these things. And these things were always meant to be there for your dad and I for our lifetimes. And the kids all just kind of shrugged their shoulders, nodded their heads, and ended up signing the disclaimer forms, which means that they were taken out of the administrative process. And mom was able to take the businesses and get them into a trust for her so that they went to the right people at the right time when she passed, without having to go through this whole court process. So I guess let's flip it over. That's enough about intestacy, because a lot of people have wills. A lot of people have do-it-yourself wills. I have a lot of clients come in and say, oh, I went online and I found this form. What could go wrong? So let's talk about the will and what are the problems that you have when there's a document involved and there's a will. As most of our clients come in and tell us, well, I have a will, so my family doesn't have to go to court. They don't have to go to probate. And how many times do we hear that, Adriana?
2: So many times. Or even just having to explain to someone, they say, I'm the executor. You're just the nominated executor.
0: Yeah.
2: We have to actually go to court, and the court has to appoint you before you're the executor.
0: You're nothing till some judge loves you and appoints you in a document. And it's a court order. Every will leads to an order of the court, which means that they've reviewed a whole stack of documents to get to the point where the judge deems that the will is valid, that the executor is appropriate, and then issues an order, and then something really called a certificate of letters testamentary. And without that
1: Correct.
0: Certificate, the will doesn't mean a thing.
1: I was just going to say that, Lou, that guess what? even though you're the nominated executor, until that entire process is complete and you get to that stage where the court actually issues an order and grants letters testamentary, your executor nomination means nothing. You have no authority to do anything with any of those assets that are subject to probate.
2: I can see where people have the misconception, though, thinking that they automatically have the power. But, you know, if you're listening to this show, then you do, I hope we're communicating clearly that we actually have to go to probate court and have you appointed by the court for you to actually act and be the executor.
0: Right. And this comes
1: up.
0: Go ahead.
1: I was going to say, in the example Lou mentioned, where the decedent had a lot of businesses that needed to be managed, if we apply what we just said about the fact that as a nominated executor, you have no power until the court appoints you. If you need an order of the court to establish your authority to take over this business, let's say it was a sole proprietorship, you're not going to be able to do anything with that business until you're appointed as the executor. And we actually have a client, one of our other colleagues and I, where exactly that is the situation, where the even though this was a C-Corp, the decedent ran it almost like a sole proprietorship, and we're now seeking authority to have the nominated executor handle the business affairs, and it's a regulated business. So it's an important concept to understand that you don't have authority until the court actually appoints you, and that could take some time.
0: And New York's law in this area is, may I say it, antiquated?
1: Absolutely.
0: It's been around for 100-plus years. And the courts cling to this law. And we've tried. I've been part of committees for the State Bar Association, Trust and Estate Section, trying to amend the law, modernize it. There's a whole series of provisions drafted by my friend and former law professor, Ira Bloom, that would have modernized the entire Trust and Estates Code in New York. It's still sitting in the legislature for about 10 years. It's been there with no real impetus, but it would modernize and make better all of the situations that we're talking about now. So you have this arcane series of statutes and laws, and they're administered in 58 counties plus the 5 boroughs. So New York, there are 63 separate courts and jurisdictions. And you worked in the Bronx, really. We have courts.
1: Right.
0: We work in Adriana, upstate. We work in, I don't know how many counties we filed probate and administration proceedings in, but probably another 20.
2: Yeah.
0: And the 5 boroughs
2: all
0: in New
2: over.
0: York.
2: Yeah.
0: Suffolk, Nassau, on Long Island. Every court is different. And every court has its own unique processes and procedures. And people don't understand. We call up and say, hey, we filed the probate petition same way we did in Schenectady County, but Saratoga rejected it.
2: Yeah.
0: Because they have different rules, different people. They see things differently. So you have to know the county. And may I say it, the judge and the clerk in that county.
2: Definitely. I've started to create a spreadsheet, too, of what are the different nuances that each county, or at least the counties around here that we regularly practice in, as to what they're looking for and what their nuances are, to try to avoid any issues for our clients.
0: Yeah.
2: But some counties around here more than others always find new things.
0: And for the downstate, the logjam isn't as great. COVID set the courts back tremendously. We had a backlog in some counties of a year to get a probate petition even heard and before the judge. In New York County, it was 6 months for a long time. What is it now? How are the downstate counties?
1: In New York County, it's not a lot faster than that. You could probably, if everything, all your I's are dotted and all your T's are crossed, and you have consents from everyone, you can probably get letters now in New York County. I'd say the fastest is about 3.5 months.
0: So,
1: but that's the rare case.
0: That's the best you can do. And what happens to your house? What happens to your assets? What happens to your business as you're going through that process and you're waiting and waiting and waiting? And Adriana, I know you know this, clients aren't happy with us.
2: No.
0: When we're waiting for courts to act and to do things on their behalf, So when we come back, we're going to talk a little bit about more about this court process, how to get through it, what the best ways to get through it, and then what are the alternatives, including trust planning. So stay with us. We're going to take a short break for the news. We'll be right back. 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Stay with us.

0: News, I'm Paul Stevens. Canada now vowing retaliation against the U.S. and President Trump's 50% tariffs after trade talks fell through late Friday.
1: President Donald Trump's import taxes will hit about 5% of what Canada ships to the United States every year. Now, that includes products that range from hockey sticks to tongue depressors.
0: And that's Fox's Marianne Rafferty. A court cuts a $50 million judgment against Alec Jones over falsely labeling the Sandy Hook killings as a hoax.
2: The Texas appellate court decision to reduce it to about $6 million was unanimous. It has no bearing on a separate $1 billion plus judgment against Jones in Connecticut. The punishing financial verdicts forced Jones into bankruptcy.
0: And that's Fox's Gary Baumgarten. 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
3: The WGY AccuWeather forecast. Some sun around this afternoon, a high 79. Clouds tonight, a thunderstorm, late low 64. Sun and clouds tomorrow, shower and thunderstorm. We could see some gusty winds, hail, maybe even a downpour, the high 77. Partly sunny, couple of brief showers around on Monday, the high 74. A shower Tuesday, high 76. From the WGY Weather Center, I'm Steve Williams.
4: O'Connor and Strauss sponsoring Life Happens Radio on Talk Radio WGY, trying to bring you information that helps you to plan, prepare for you, your family, your retirement, and in this case, we're talking about your estate, how to get a plan in place that minimizes risk and minimizes the angst that your family's going to go through and the dollars that they're going to spend and the time that it's going to take them to do the things that could be done very efficiently, simply. And we'll get to the end of this segment, talk about how simple the administration can be. We have a seminar coming up that you might be interested in. If this topic is something you've been thinking about, we have a trust administration workshop that we're going to be doing on September 17th. That's a Thursday. It's at the Capital Region Chamber of Commerce. It is from noon to 1:30 p.m. So it's a full 90 minutes of education, information, details, and we give out a whole slew of documents at this seminar, tax returns, sample tax returns, all the things you need to have a full and complete estate plan and a trust that can be administered seamlessly by your trustees. And this is, again, September 17th, 12 noon to 1:30 p.m., the Trust Administration Workshop. We have CPA David Wojcicki and from Trustco Bank, Michael Bates, to talk about the bank's role in trust administration. Myself, the three of us will be unraveling the mysteries of trust administration on the 17th of September at the Capital Region Chamber, noon to 1:30 p.m. Please join us. We hope that you can be there. And you can register right now by calling 518-459-2100 and leaving us a message. You can call our office during regular business hours at that same number, 518-459-2100. Or you can go on our website and register at PIROLAW.com. 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Go to the events tab and you will find the Trust Administration Workshop September 17th at noon. And I have with me today to go through this topic Adriana Mihalik, our associate who handles most of our estate and trust administration practice in the Albany office, and Verlie Brown, who does the same in our New York City office. Two experts in the field talking about probate, what it takes to get to probate, the problems in probate. We talked about some of the things, finding heirs, finding people named in the will. There are so many pitfalls in how the will gets constructed. How are you leaving things? What is your residuary clause? And do you have charities that you want to benefit? This is just the simple thing, right? In your estate plan, you have your family, but you want to give something to charity. Good things. Philanthropy is a wonderful thing, to take care of people that maybe have needs that you don't have, that you have a little bit extra to give to. And that's a great thing. But really, the place to do that is not at the end of your will where you say, okay, 90% goes to my family, 10% goes to charity, because that's locking you in to a very expensive process.
5: Yeah, that's correct. That's correct. If you have philanthropic desires, that is something that you should be planning on while you're alive, and making sure that your wishes are well known and well thought out and well drafted in your overall estate plan. A will, while it might, while most people might think that that is sufficient, a well thought out estate plan that that addresses your philanthropic desires is the best way to get that accomplished. And that, I think what you're alluding to, Lou, is talking about drafting that type of language in trust.
4: And is that what also, you're alluding to? Also, not putting that charity in your residuary clause.
6: Please don't leave a percentage.
4: Right. Because if you leave it 90% to your family and 10% to the charity, you've just made someone your partner in the process, and that's the New York State Attorney General.
5: Attorney General, correct.
4: And you have to file a complete accounting with the Attorney General. They will take sometimes simplified accountings if it's a very simple matter, but nonetheless, you have to go through a whole accounting proceeding that you would not otherwise have had to go through if you leave the charity. And Verley, we have a couple of these that have been dragging on, and how to get the attention of the Assistant Attorney General in charge of your case, and how to get them to review things, and how to get them to turn it around, because you want to make distributions, and you're held back from making distributions until you get the approval of the AG. And it's...
5: That's correct.
4: It's not anything that people bargain for. They don't have a clue that they're invoking the AG, the New York State Attorney General. If you live in Florida, this isn't true. You can leave percentages to charities. There's no accounting. If you live in New York, there's an accounting, and you have to go through the Attorney General. So in the example that I gave, what's one fix for that? If you say, okay, I have a $1 million estate, I'm leaving $900,000 to my family and $100,000 to this charity. Okay, I'm going to leave $100,000 to the charity in a numbers game. I'm going to leave that $100,000 in a specific amount. Verley, do I need an accounting?
5: No, you don't. Not if it's a specific amount.
4: And so,
5: because that amount is defined, so there's really nothing to account for.
4: Exactly. So if you leave it as a dollar amount and not a percentage, you're better off. As you mentioned, Verley, sometimes it's better to give during lifetime, but it's also better to give the right assets to charities. And so this brings in the scope of what do I own and how is it passing? And sometimes we think of assets going through a probate process, but we also have assets that avoid probate just by naming beneficiaries. And with a retirement account, with an IRA, 401k, that money, unless it's a Roth, is fully income taxable. So when you divvy up your estate 90% to charity, or 90% to your family, 10% to charity, if you say, okay, my IRA goes all to my family, but I'm going to leave the charity money under my will or trust, now you've cross-wired it from a tax perspective to leave the best of the worst of both worlds, because the charity gets the IRA tax-free. Your heirs are going to pay 100% of the income tax on that IRA. And the assets that pass through your estate, if they're stocks and bonds and real estate, get something called a stepped-up basis. So the charity, if you leave it under the will or trust, gets assets that have no tax consequences, whereas your family is getting assets that has 100% income tax consequences. So just the simple crossing of those wires back to leave the retirement plan assets to charity and the assets under the will or trust to your family saves hundreds, in some cases, of thousands of dollars in tax that is unnecessary if you have the right beneficiaries on the right assets. In any event, you don't want to leave a 10% or percentage distribution to charity, but better looking at assets that are what we call tax hostile assets. IRAs, 401ks primarily. This also applies to annuities, because annuities don't get that step up in basis. From an income tax perspective, somebody's going to pay income tax on those annuities. Stocks, bonds, real estate, businesses all get a tax boost. Step up in basis, an increased cost basis. So that your heirs sell the stock or sell the business or sell the property, they pay no capital gains tax. And it's really, it's a shocking difference when you look at the numbers.
5: Yeah, absolutely.
6: Absolutely. Have,
5: so,
6: oops, sorry.
5: Go ahead, Adriana.
6: No, because I'm going to change topics a bit here. So you go, Verly.
5: No, I was going to say, Lou is exactly right. So, you know, and it goes back to just the overall concept of estate planning is not just about dividing your assets among the people and or charities that you love. It's a little bit more complicated than that. And if you take care of that complication while you're alive, you avoid the complication when you die. So you have to review the types, the asset classes that you have. And as Lou just mentioned, determine what are more tax hostile assets as opposed to more tax friendly assets and make sure that you're divvying them up, in the most tax advantaged way among the people and institutions that you want to benefit.
6: Since I have two experts here with me, I want to pick your brain, if that's okay.
3: Brains.
6: When it comes to a distribution that was left to a charity and something that recently came across my desk. Photos. All of my, let's just say, garden drawings to this charity. Is that, I don't think that'd be considered specific because it's not saying X, Y, and Z photo dated this date. It's saying, you know, any and all of the quote-unquote garden or whatever photos I have to this charity.
4: My opinion is, for what it's worth a lot. My opinion is that that is a specific bequest because it is identifiable assets that are passing not as part of a residue but as a specific of those, all of my artwork. All of my coin collections. Those are specific bequests.
6: Okay.
4: Verly, what's your opinion?
5: No, I agree with that. But I think what Adriana is probably alluding to is another issue that we see sometimes where, so that's also considered tangible personal property. Mm-hmm. And you want to be as specific as possible when you're determining who takes certain tangible personal property, and a personal property memorandum is a good way of doing that so that you have a clear inventory of what it is that you're actually giving. So I think that I agree with you, but I think that you want to go one step further and make sure that you're clear about what is identified as going to an individual or a charity.
4: Absolutely true. And that can apply to different asset classes. We have clients that have farms. And they have things that they want to leave to one child who's going to run the farm. And if you leave all of your tangible personal property divided among three kids, all of that equipment, and unless it's in a business, in an LLC, and owned by an LLC, if it's your personal asset, the John Deere

0: businesses. They have things that they want to be part of the business and also things that they want to go personally. So for those estate plans, we very often use trusts, and we compartmentalize the trusts so that we may have an ongoing legacy trust managed by a business manager who is a writer who manages authors' collections and can take those authors' collections and maximize the value of those collections, whereas all the other assets go to family. This is a specific trust managed by a business manager, and ultimately the proceeds of that typically go back to the family, but you have been able to maximize the value of that collection. And this kind of brings us to the issue that is every plan is unique. Every individual has different assets, different beneficiaries, different fiduciaries, different family members. And, you know, Adriana, we see clients come in with expectations that are not met because they haven't identified all these things clearly.
1: Correct. When, well, especially if let's say a lot of times I see sometimes people don't have successor executors or successor trustees. They think it's one person and one person only. But God forbid if that person is unwilling or unable, whether that's because of mental capacity or death, well, then in the terms of the surrogates court, then I oftentimes have to go through another proceeding called letters of administration CTA when there's no named executor in the will and someone else wishes to be appointed. And then again, it's kind of like, well, who has the priority to serve? If there's three, let's say siblings, do the other two siblings agree that this third sibling who wasn't named an executor, sure, can they serve? So I think everyone really needs to think about the what ifs and the backup options as well.
0: Yeah. And when you look at beneficiaries and you look at fiduciaries is a big term, that's the executor, the trustee, the agent under the power of attorney. They are people representing you, and they have a fiduciary obligation to represent you well in your best interest within the bounds of the law. What happens if the person that you identified as the beneficiary of your IRA dies before you? Or the person on your life insurance policy?
1: I hope there's a contingent beneficiary named.
0: And that's right. And if there is not, then it goes back to probate.
1: I'm disappointed with how many times I do see that there's a lack of a contingent beneficiary.
2: Yeah, same here. It's all too often that you know, people believe that they've got it all set up and you have beneficiary designations. I've seen decedents where you check with the institution to see who the beneficiary is, and it's an ex-wife that they've been divorced from for several years that they have no meaningful connection with, but that's who your beneficiary is. You never updated it.
0: Yeah, it happens on 401ks a lot because you start working and you work somewhere 30 years and you forget,
2: right,
0: that it's your mother.
2: Yep.
0: That's the beneficiary, even though you're married with four kids. Your mom's still the beneficiary on your 401k.
2: Right.
0: So one of the things that we try to do is make sure that people update all of this on a regular basis, whether you have a will, a trust, you're using beneficiary designations, which we think is somewhat short-sighted. We're going to talk about the trust solution in a moment. But at a minimum, you want to make sure you have four core documents in your plan. That will that we're talking about now, that will has to go to court, has to go to probate. Is there a better way? During your lifetime, the will has no impact because it doesn't have any effect until, as we know now, it goes through a whole court process. The judge reviews it, issues a court order, and then gives the executor a certificate that allows them to work as executor under the will. During lifetime, you have a power of attorney, which appoints an agent to make financial decisions, pay bills, manage things for you. You have a healthcare proxy, again, appoints an agent during your lifetime. A disposition of remains appointment that appoints an agent to take care of funeral, burial. People try to do this in a will, and it's something that if you think your will is going to be effective at putting someone in place that can arrange your funeral and take care of all of the final arrangements, that will, number one, isn't even looked at typically until all these arrangements
2: exactly
0: are done. And the executor doesn't have any power to do anything anyway until it goes through probate. So there is that document that's a separate legal document, statutory in New York, called the disposition of remains appointment, where you have another agent representing you. But how do you make sense of all this when you have assets, you have businesses, you have retirement accounts, you have life insurance policies, brokerage accounts, bank accounts, cars, vehicles, personal property, collections? How do you organize it? How do you make sure it's going

0: to the right people at the right time in the right way. And that is a trust. And we're going to take a short break. When we come back, we're going to convert this conversation to trust planning, trust administration, and look at the stark differences between the two and how this can be used to avoid punishing your family when you die. We'll be right back.
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2: Do you have a topic you want our attorneys to discuss on Life Happens Radio? 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
0: Welcome back to Life Happens Radio. I'm Lou Pirro, your host for this morning. We are in studio at WGY, and I'm in studio with Adriana Mihalik, attorney at Pierre O'Connor and Strauss, who handles much of our estate and trust administration practice. And we have with us on the phone Verly Brown, who is in our Manhattan office, again, handling a lot of estate and trust administration and litigation. And Verly has a great deal of experience in the probate court system, having worked in the Bronx County Probate Court. Adriana does a great job with trusts and estates. And Adriana, I'm going to flip it to you just to give our introduction to the next topic, which is, what's the difference between having a will and a trust?
3: It's completely different, Lou. It is so completely different.
0: Tell me.
3: Our clients with trust admin, I mean, this whole episode, we've talked, you know, almost the whole entirety of this episode, the pitfalls of probate and having to go to probate court and how long it takes you to even get appointed. We didn't even get into it this episode, then how long it takes from the date you're appointed, which is a minimum of 7 months, minimum. With a trust administration, the clients that we assist, in about technically a day, after maybe two or three documents that we prepare after reviewing the trust, they're able to act as trustee. They can transfer the funds to the trust beneficiaries. It is so completely different, the amount of time, legal work, and effort it takes once their loved one dies.
0: And Verly, that's my experience too, and that's why I've been a trust advocate. I know a lot of attorneys are against trusts. They do wills only. Mm-hmm. They won't do a trust.
3: Well, do they handle the admin side, though, of it?
0: They do, and that's why they do it, because that's where they make their money.
4: Where they make their money, exactly.
0: I mean, the legal fees on a probate administration are 10 times what they are in a trust administration.
3: Definitely.
4: Exactly.
0: And so a lot of attorneys just say, oh, I got the will safe, and that's my retirement. And I'll just do, you know, probate administrations for the rest of my career and make my money off the family after they die, untangling all of these problems.
3: Right.
0: But one of the problems we identified, really, that is not necessarily a will problem, and that is failing to have a beneficiary on assets and on accounts, especially IRAs and other taxable assets. The trust keeps you from making that mistake. And just talk a little bit about the difference between naming, you know, your kids as beneficiaries directly on a bank account or a brokerage account or an insurance policy or an IRA, and naming the trust as the beneficiary.
4: Well, I mean, the primary difference is that once you name the trust as the primary beneficiary, the trust controls the distribution of those assets once you pass away. And if you have direct individuals named as beneficiaries, some of the pitfalls we talked about before, where circumstances change, you know, beneficiaries may have predeceased you, other events could cause a difference in how you would want that distribution to go, like a divorce. So having your trust as the beneficiary is the best way to go, because your trust is a living, breathing document. It's operating while you're alive, and any of those changes can be addressed in your trust document. So any contingencies in terms of who benefits from assets that flow through the trust are handled in the trust document. So when those life changes happen, you don't need to go back to to each institution and update beneficiary designations, all of those changes are handled in your trust, and everything, all of those beneficiary designations, no matter how many institutions you're dealing with, they're all flowing through the trust. So it's just an easier, more manageable way to handle the life changes when it comes to beneficiary designations.
0: And Adriana, all of the pitfalls we talked about, even if you have a will, apply even more forcefully sometimes to those assets that don't go through the will, like an IRA or 401k.
3: Right.
0: So when you have an estate plan, we have to do a risk assessment. What's the risk that you won't have a fiduciary available to you at the time you need one? What's the risk that the beneficiaries that you have named either have predeceased you or have developed a disability or a sudden illness or dementia, and they can't inherit outright? Or if one of your children has predeceased you and they have grandchildren that are minors, how do the minors get taken care of? So you have fiduciary risk, you have beneficiary risk, and you have asset risk.
3: Correct.
0: Just go through how the trust deals with all of those problems in a well-drafted trust like you get at PCS.
3: Exactly. Yeah, our trusts have a lot of provisions regarding, as what you were saying, Lou, any backup plans, contingencies, you know, what happens if my child predeceases and they leave a child that maybe is disabled. A lot of our documents, or the majority of our documents, create sub-trusts, mm-hmm. whether it's descendants trusts just to protect the inheritance outright, whether it's a supplemental needs trust that the trust document itself has already created for this beneficiary that's maybe disabled or not able to manage their money, and the grantor wants it to go into the supplemental needs trust. So I think our documents really do take into consideration the what ifs for each event, you know, and the minor trusts as well. We always have language in our documents as well that if someone is to inherit and they're a minor, we know exactly what is to happen with those funds.
0: So we have drafted our trust and modified our trust. I've been doing this 43 years. My partner, Peter Strauss, is 63 years. We have experienced attorneys that have been doing this for a very long time. And what we do is we take that experience when we see things that go wrong on the back end, and we build provisions into our trust to accommodate that. So the trust document isn't just the substitute for a will. It is so much more, because it's providing a contingency plan for all of these eventualities. We have a case we're dealing with right now where, you know, mom and dad took the simple way out, and they did a deed to their kids and two grandkids, six beneficiaries, with a retained life estate. Mm. So one of the children died, and it was not with rights of survivorship. It was tenants in common. So now they have to go probate the will for the child that died 5 years ago, just to get the interest conveyed to be able to sell the property, and it goes to his wife, which they didn't want her to get the property.
3: So now she's what did you say, a 1/6 owner?
0: A 1/6 owner. All of them? Yes. And so, Verly, these are things that come up that can be avoided.
4: Yeah, absolutely. Absolutely. And that's a good example of those unintended consequences, because I'm sure when the parents thought about transferring the interest in that property, they thought they were doing the right thing for their kids, but as Lou just explained, that's a very bad outcome that I'm sure they're turning in their grave when they see that.
0: Absolutely, and we sit with clients all the time and say, I didn't mean that. And the bottom line is they weren't advised by the attorney that they went to, who was a local attorney who did general practice and didn't specialize. Hmm. What we're talking about here, guys, is very specialized. It's very intricate and it's very detailed. And unless you know all of these nuances, it's very hard to get it right. So we're winding down on time, and I want to thank each of you. Verly, thanks for joining us today. Appreciate you taking the
4: time. You're welcome.
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3: on the
0: engagement and at Sparkler. We appreciate you being here. So thank you for listening. Thank you for staying with us. We'll be back next week, so stay with us again. You're listening to Life Happens. Have a great weekend.

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3: Campaign trail. I'm Paul Stevens, Fox News. President Trump heading to South Carolina to push for Republican Senate candidate Darlene Graham, the sister of the late Lindsey Graham.
4: Republicans in the Palmetto State, including the state's former governor Nikki Haley, have raised concerns about Graham's readiness after she admitted at a debate this week that she wasn't well-versed on national security. President Trump has dismissed her response, saying she was only giving an honest answer. He wants voters to focus on what he says is at stake.
5: If we lose, you're going to lose your border. You're going to lose your tax cuts.
4: Meantime, Vice President J.D. Vance was in his hometown of Middletown, Ohio, trying to sharpen the administration's message on the economy.
3: Fox's Madeline Rivera in D.C. is circuit court, rather a court cuts the $50 million judgment against Alex Jones over falsely labeling the Sandy Hook killings as a hoax.
6: The judgment was over the InfoWar founder's public pronouncements that one of the deadliest mass shootings in the United States was a hoax. The Texas appellate court decision to reduce it to about $6 million was unanimous. It has no bearing on a separate $1 billion plus judgment against Jones in Connecticut. The punishing financial verdicts forced Jones into bankruptcy and forced him to leave the InfoWars platform. Gary Baumgarten, Fox News.
3: The family of the late Irina Zarutska is suing the city of Charlotte and a private transit security contractor 1 year after her fatal stabbing on board the city's light rail system. The lawsuit alleging systemic failures, quote unquote, including inadequate security staffing and lack of fare enforcement. The family claims no security guard was on board the train when Zarutska was killed. The city says it's not commenting on active litigation. 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
7: WGY News, I'm Paul DeCastro. Governor Hochul is reacting after the FBI foiled an alleged plot against the New York State Capitol. The governor says they took steps to upgrade security in Albany earlier this year due to an uptick in political violence.
8: Political violence has no place in our state, and I believe this suspect should be prosecuted to the fullest extent of the law.
7: The FBI says 35-year-old Jessica Bowie wanted to blow up the Capitol and kill lawmakers working inside the building. She also allegedly discussed her plans with FBI informants and spent weeks surveilling the state Capitol. A Cohoes man pleaded guilty to second-degree murder in the stabbing death of his girlfriend in Albany County Court. Anthony Betchen killed Amanda Rodriguez at their home on Earl Lynn Court last September. He was arrested after a 12-day manhunt. Betchen is scheduled to be sentenced in October. Rensselaer County lawmakers have proposed a ban on selling or distributing natural and synthetic forms of kratom.
9: Kratom is an herb from Southeast Asia that's marketed as a natural way to treat anxiety, depression, pain, and insomnia. But experts say it can be powerful and highly addictive. A Boston spa man died from kratom use 2 years ago. It's banned in several states, including Vermont and in Washington County. The FDA warns against using it. Marty Casper, News Radio, 103.1 and 810 WGY.
7: The Schenectady County Public Library has released its 2026 to 2031 strategic plan, establishing priorities and goals for the library system over the next 5 years. Various goals include supporting K through 12 students, broadening access and connecting with underserved communities, and creating inclusive and accessible library spaces. The full strategic plan is available online at scpl.org. I'm Paul DeCastro, News Radio 103.1 and 810 WGY.
10: The WGY AccuWeather forecast for this afternoon. Some sun, the high 79. Clouds, a thunderstorm late tonight, low 64. Sun and clouds tomorrow, shower and thunderstorm. Could see some gusty winds, small hail, downpours, and a high 77. Partly sunny, a brief shower or two on Monday, the high at 74. A shower on Tuesday, the high 76. From the WGY Weather Center, I'm Steve Williams.
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13: 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I'm Ryan Boucher and we'll be your host today. Great to be with all of you. So happy to have all the listeners tuning in today and being part of the show. Always great having you here with me and looking forward to the next hour. So I'll give out the phone lines if you have any questions, if you want to talk stocks, if you want to talk questions about retirement planning, financial planning, whatever it may be. Again, give me a call, 1-800-TALK-WGY. That's 1-800-825-5949. Phone lines will be open all hours, so we'll love to have you call in and be part of the show and ask any question you may have. Hopefully I'll have the answers. And if I don't, we'll do our best to get it. We have a great show today. A lot to get into, a lot we can talk about. You know, it's been an interesting week to a certain extent, not a ton of headlines, but a lot that we can dive into. And whether it's the markets, like I said, kind of a little bit of a down week this week, nothing too crazy, not too much volatility, but definitely another down week, two in a row. We've kind of had this up and down market environment for the last, I don't know, a couple months. We had a nice little stretch a few weeks ago, having a little bit of a recovery, but we've kind of been in a little bit of a flat zone over the last, you know, quarter and a half. But, you know, all things considered, markets are in a good place, right? We've talked a lot about not only where the markets are, but how earnings have been this earnings seasons with second quarter earnings. We can dive into some of the earnings reports from this past week. Got a lot of numbers from really a lot of information and I think clarity around some of the retail space and the retail area, which was interesting. Definitely some positives, some negatives, and we can talk about what that means for the overall market. Markets definitely traded on some of that information and some of those releases. So talk about that, whether it's Walmart, Home Depot, Target, some of the big retail chains in our country that are so important to the health of the economy. Probably the biggest headlines this week were in the bond market and the Treasury's attempt, if you look at Scott Bessent in trying to get long-term treasuries, I think, under control and announcing the plan to buy more treasuries as time goes on, trying to bring those rates down, because we are seeing quite the impact on higher rates. And, you know, all things considered, even with, you know, we haven't had any rate cuts lately, but you go back a year and a half or so ago when we did start cutting rates from over 5% to a mid 3.75% on federal overnight rates. But we've only seen long-term rates go up from there. So really interesting and challenging dynamic for the Treasury and Department. And I know a big piece of President Trump wanting to have rates come down. And, you know, along those lines, we have, you know, we the last few weeks we've gotten CPI info, we've gotten payroll reports for July, but this past week, not a lot of headlines as it relates to the Fed, but this coming week, we have the Jackson Hole Summit, and our Fed chairman, Kevin Warsh, is expected to make some comments there this week. And I think the market's really anticipating what's going to be said then. I think, you know, high level, the market has not been thrilled kind of from a lack of clarity maybe from the Fed and the new chairman over the past few weeks or past few months. And so I think, you know, there's a high expectation of what's going to come out, what the Chairman Warsh is going to say, and how they are looking and attempting to combat inflation. That is the biggest concern, I think, as we look at rates and in the economy right now. So what is that going to look like? As I said before, great earnings season so far. We can dive into that, what that means for the overall markets, where valuations are at, how that looks for, you know, the fundamentals of the market, which is just one piece of how we look at stocks and how stocks are trading and where the markets are. But certainly a big one in terms of valuations and fundamentals. The index fund turned 50 this week. You know, pretty important kind of milestone there. Index fund, not necessarily ETS, but the index fund, first in the form of a mutual fund brought to us by, you know, the iconic Jack Bogle from Vanguard. And just incredible run for index funds, for a product that from the jump didn't seem like it would stick, probably didn't get as much traction as what they first thought 50 years ago. But you look at where we're at today, and even over the last 15 years, not just 50, but 15 years, some really interesting statistics in terms of how index funds have grown and where the market is at with regard to ETF and index funds. And, you know, something that is a big part of our practice, big part of our business and how we manage clients' portfolios. But the evolution of that segment of wealth management and the financial planning industry has been great for us, been great for our clients. And we'll talk more about that, but happy 50 years to that. And, you know, lastly, something we can dive into and, you know, something that's important to us and in our work with our clients, but great Wall Street Journal article this weekend diving into, you know, some of the challenges retirees are facing from, you know, years, I would say years, but really decades of building up their, you know, 401ks and IRA accounts, right? It's been the kind of the go-to for building wealth in this country, especially for workers over the last 20, 30, 40 years, as pensions have kind of gone by the wayside and not as prominent within our the workforce and retirement plans. It's really been all about 401ks and IRAs. But, you know, as those dollars have accumulated, and it's been a great thing, you know, some of the challenges maybe retirees are facing, and we see it. We see it with, you know, new clients that are coming in, and you know, one of the biggest kind of not only milestone, but triggering events to work with a firm like ours is a retirement, an upcoming retirement, or maybe they just retired, and planning around that, in particular, the tax planning elements around that, something that we take a ton of pride in, something we feel we do a tremendous job with. It's a big part of our business, given the advisory team we have in place, number of CPAs, enrolled agents. I'm a CPA by background, and so taxes near and dear to our hearts. And it's a big, big element of the wealth management space today in adding value to our client relationships. And, you know, this is an area right now in particular that is top of mind with so many prospects, prospective clients who reach out to us, as well as current clients, and how we can plan around that and forecast their cash flow and really maximize the after-tax, you know, I say after-tax rate of return, but just the tax optimization of any sort of withdrawal strategy and retirement strategy that we put into place. So we'll talk about that and why that's been so important of late. Again, our phone lines are open. 1-800-TALK-WGY. That's 1-800-825-5949. If any of those topics are top of mind to you, we can happily talk more about it. Or if you have any other questions or concerns as it relates to the markets, your finances, your plan, give me a call. Again, 1-800-TALK-WGY. That's 1-800-825-5949. And before I get into too many more topics, we are so excited to be hosting, we're not hosting, but sponsoring and being part of a big Women in Wealth event this coming Tuesday in Saratoga through the Shiro Fund. If you Google Shiro Fund or you go to shirofund.org, looks like there still may be a few tickets left to the event. If it's not sold out, it's about to be sold out. But a Women's Equality Day with Women in Wealth in Saratoga at the Universal Preservation Hall this coming Tuesday. We have a number of our colleagues that are going to be part of that, some of our advisors presenting, talking about some behavioral wealth elements and you know, how that may differ between women and men, and why it's important to understand those differences, and really looking forward to what they do. Harmony Wagner and Sam Macy from our team will be presenting that day, and should be really exciting. Catherine Hover is putting it on through the Shiro Fund. So really, really cool. So if you are interested, go to, again, shirofund.org. You'll be able to see it under their events. And it looks like there are still maybe a few tickets left. But like you said, I know it was either at or just about to be sold out. So if you're still interested on Tuesday, it should be a wonderful event. And we're very fortunate and excited to be part of it and to help sponsor it as well, because it should be, like I said, just a tremendous event on women in wealth. Again, our phone lines are open. Give me a call, 1-800-TALK-WGY. That's 1-800-825-5949. So second week in a row, stocks being down for the week. Nothing too major, right? Pretty standard volatility, I'd say, in the market dynamic and the market, you know, environment that we're in today, and kind of this sort of time frame where we're at, where we've seen tremendous growth over the last few years. Still a lot of strength in the market. I do think it's pretty incredible in terms of the run we've had, where stocks are at, and even the growth in the market so far year to date, right? We're probably, for the most part, low single digits. You know, when it comes to the major U.S. indices, NASDAQ is up a little bit more than 16% year to date. S&P is up about 12%. Dow a little bit less than that. But all things considered, markets have had a pretty solid run through the first, you know, a little bit more than half of the year so far year to date. But even with that growth, right, we've talked about fundamentals have gotten better. Fundamentals have come down in terms of how stocks are trading on a forward-looking basis, given where future earnings are at. And a lot of that has to do with, you know, this past earnings season's earnings growth is pretty substantial, almost 30% year-over-year earnings growth, which is incredible to see. We keep seeing strength in the market. And what I think has been really a positive sign in this, right, because, you know, we've talked about it here. We've talked about it. Talk about it with Dave Allen on Wednesdays. But you know, when markets hit all time highs, and even though we've had a down week this week, we're still, you know, within a few percentage points of our all time highs within the market. that naturally begins getting investors concerned, right? Whether they're already invested or they're looking to put money to work. It's a time where when markets are all-time highs, it's hard to want to put that money to work. You're always thinking, well, let's, you know, I want a little bit of a pullback. I want to find a discount price to enter, or I want to find a sales price. Well, when you think about just the fundamentals of the market, can even with the growth that we've seen so far, fundamentals have gotten stronger. We've gone from 22, 23 times forward earnings in terms of where the market's trading to closer to 20 times forward earnings. And even with the third quarter so far, we're just a little bit past the midway point of the third quarter. From a market standpoint, we've seen strength in other areas of the market outside of, you know, the Mag 7. Really, the Mag 7 is kind of been a drag on the overall market so far year to date. Technology has done really well. Energy has done really well year to date. A lot of the energy has been propelled by what's going on overseas with conflict in Iran and, some of the concerns there. But when you look at how the markets are doing overall year to date, you know, technology has absolutely been a driver, but it hasn't been, like I said, the I would say Mag 7 technology drivers that we've seen over the last 2 to 3 years that have really sort of dominated the headlines and dominated the market and driven the market forward. It's been other sectors of, you know, the technology space. It's been other sectors of the market, right? So far in the third quarter, we've seen a lot of strength in financials. Financials have been a big driver. Healthcare, in this week in particular, you saw Moderna have an incredible day with some positive results from some cancer treatments, which is great news to see there. And they had a huge day. But you're getting strength from other areas in the market. And when you're at this point of a bull market, in a market cycle, when you're at this point within the year, and you've seen where we've gotten so far year to date, to have strength in other areas of the market is a real positive. That's a great sign of a healthy bull market. And if we're doing that, given all the headlines, given what's happening there, given what's happening in the bond market in particular, which could be a scary thing. We can talk a little bit more about that, given the fact that, the 30-year treasury is at a almost 20-year high right now. The 10-year is up 4.25%. 4.75%. I misspoke there. 4.75%, trading about 4.75 yield, which again is nearing kind of that all-time high. Not all-time high, but the highs that we've seen in the last 20 years, going back about a year, 18 months ago. We're seeing these parts

0: pretty subdued. We're seeing some, you know, up and down days, but nothing outside of the norm of this type of market environment. So, you know, again, we continue to be encouraged by what we're seeing there. We continue to be encouraged by, you know, how well not only these companies are doing and how well earnings have been, but also just the overall, I guess, economic strength that we're seeing right now in the U.S. economy. We can kind of piggyback that into some of the retail numbers we had seen this week. But I'll go back and give you the phone lines are open. Give me a call if any of this you'd like to talk more about or have questions on a you know, retirement planning topic, financial planning, whatever it may be. Give me a call, 1-800-TALK-WGY. That's 1-800-825-5949. We are going to go to a quick commercial break, but when we do come back, again, we'll talk a little bit more about you know, the interest rate environment, what that means for portfolios, what the impact that may have on the overall market. And we'll talk more about, you know, we spoke earlier about the 50-year anniversary of the index fund. We'll talk more about that, how that's played a big role in our firm and how we manage portfolios. And we'll talk about, you know, this problem maybe facing many retirees as they enter or near retirement and how we work with clients to alleviate some of those concerns. So again, you're listening to Let's Talk Money here in 810 and 103.1 WGY. We'll be right back.
1: 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Here is Stephen Boucher.
0: And welcome back to Let's Talk Money here in 810 and 103.1 WGY. I'm Ryan Boucher and will be your host for the rest of the hour. We got about 35 minutes left. So great to have all of you with me this morning. I hope you're having a great start to your weekend. A little cloudy where I am right now. Not the nicest day, but you know what? We're going to miss these days not too far in the future as summer is quickly winding down. I've been getting my boys who are 11 and 9. I have a daughter who's 7 as well, but my boys have been spending a lot of time out with friends, and they only have about a week and a half left till their school starts up again. And it's a constant, you know, not a bad battle, but trying to stay out as late as they can on these nights. As like I said, summer is quickly coming down to a close, but there's still plenty of great days out there. And like I said, hopefully you are enjoying this weekend and have some good plans. You're going to get out there later today and tomorrow. As always, you can catch us 10 a.m. on Saturdays. And also we have a show tomorrow on Sunday at 8 a.m. If you're up in Adam, 8 a.m. tomorrow, you can catch us. So phone lines are open. Give out that number now, 1-800-TALK-WGY. That's 1-800-825-5949. And we had, you know, Scott Bessent from the Treasury Department really trying to make a mark, trying to impact, I think, rates this week. And that's been one of the crucial points in this administration, right, is bringing down interest rates. And we're seeing the impact of it, right? I mean, mortgage rates are getting closer back to that 7% mark. The housing industry as a whole is just the unaffordability of housing between the market value and the pricing of homes, but also interest rates and how high rates have been. And, you know, for the 30-year treasury, almost 5.3%, near 20-year highs, 19-year high right now. And, you know, it's a challenging environment when it comes to borrowing, given where rates are at. And, you know, I spoke about it earlier in the show, but the Fed, even, you know, we haven't had any rate cuts in quite some time, but when they did start cutting rates 18 months ago or so, the long-term treasury and your long-term yields did not come down with it, right? And that's been, you know, I think we're getting to a natural interest rate environment in terms of where the market is at and how our economy is looking. And, you know, that's where it's a little bit of a double-edged sword, right? Is that, yes, it's more challenging to borrow, especially as, you know, consumers and, you know, if you're in the housing market, if you're looking to purchase a new car, whatever it may be, you know, the impact that these higher rates are having on the consumer is pretty high. But at the same time, you know, the economy continues to grow. The economy's continuing to do well. And so, you know, if we started seeing rates coming down or the Fed having to rush to cut rates, that may not be as good for our overall economy. So again, it's a balancing act, and I got to take it one step at a time, but definitely some challenges again, as rates continue to stay high and we continue to see, you know, the impact of what this current, you know, environment is giving us. So we'll talk more about that. And like I said, on as we approach the news break, we'll talk more about index funds in the 50-year anniversary. And we'll talk more about one of the biggest challenges facing retirees today, how we help clients facing that. 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We'll see you on the other side of the news break.
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2: 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I'm Pam Puzo. Getting out the midterm message, Vice President J.D. Vance campaigned for Republicans in Ohio yesterday.
3: Get out there and fight for yourself by telling the far left radicals who have taken over the Democratic Party, this is not your country, it's our country, and we're going to fight for it.
2: President Trump in South Carolina stumped for Darlene Graham, the sister of late U.S. Senator Lindsey Graham. The FBI foils an alleged terror plan in Albany, New York.
4: Investigators say the 35-year-old New York woman told an FBI informant she was going to hide a bomb in a DoorDash bag and then just drop it off at the Capitol. This after she pledged allegiance to ISIS, according to the feds.
2: Fox's Alexis McAdams, the woman said to be radicalized online. 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
5: The WGY AccuWeather forecast for this afternoon. Some sun, the high 79. Clouds, a thunderstorm late tonight, low 64. Sun and clouds tomorrow, shower and thunderstorm. Could see some gusty winds, small hail, downpours, and a high 77. Partly sunny, a brief shower or two on Monday, the high at 74. A shower on Tuesday, the high 76. From the WGY Weather Center, I'm Steve Williams.
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0: 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I'm Ryan Boucher, and we'll be with you for the next 25 minutes or so. 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If you have any questions, would love to have you part of the show. And, you know, as you heard the commercial earlier, we'll say, share one more time, the Women in Wealth event this Tuesday. We're a big sponsor of the event and really, really, you know, excited and honored to be part of it this Tuesday up in Saratoga at UPH, the Universal Preservation Hall. 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Take a look. And if you're a listener and you're going to be there, we'll, you know, reach out. I know we'll have a number of our colleagues, both, like I said, presenting and being at the event. So looking forward to seeing everyone there. We're going to go to our phone lines. We have Sal in Gloversville calling. Sal, good morning to you. How are you?
6: Good morning. How are you doing?
0: I'm doing great, thank you.
6: I got a question. I own quite a bit of SpaceX. Where do you see it? Put the crystal ball on. Where do you see it going in like 3-4 years?
0: That is a great question, and I wish I had the crystal ball for that. The one thing I always say, you know, well, there's two things. One, I find it almost impossible to predict where an Elon Musk company is going to go in the short term and how it's going to be traded, because there's just so much more that goes into it outside of maybe the fundamentals of the company, the fundamentals of what's going on, the environment. There is so much emotion, you know, to a certain extent with some of the investors that are out there. The other thing with any, you know, Elon Musk company is that he has been incredibly successful with the share price and for investors. And so to bet against Elon and SpaceX would probably not be something I'd want to do. But in terms of where it's going, I mean, it is really hard to say. I mean, we've already seen it in just a few short months that it has been publicly traded, right, in terms of the volatility with it, how it's traded, what's affecting it. But like I said, I mean, to you know, bet against him, I think would be doing yourself a disservice. And to say where it's going to go, that's much harder to predict. But, you know, like I said, the success that he's had, I mean, it's trading back essentially what the IPO price was. Right at about 136, almost 137. It came out at 135. But, you know, it is a leading edge technology company in terms of where it can get to. It's really about, you know, where those ups and downs are going to come from. And, you know, I think with any, especially early phase IPO technology company now, you know, these tech companies are coming to market and coming to the public market much larger than they used to, right? So if you looked at the history of like a company like an Amazon or any of these, you know, rather large, you know, tech-focused companies, you know, people always say, well, if I put $10,000 at the IPO, you know, it would be worth, even a NVIDIA, right, which has just had an incredible run of late, you know, it would be worth X amount of millions. But what they never talk about in that analysis is how many times it, you know, dropped 80%, 90%. I forget how many times Amazon had over 90% drops from its IPO. But a lot of these companies do face a lot of volatility and lots of ups and downs. So I wouldn't be shocked or surprised to see the same sort of volatility with a company like SpaceX, no different than we've seen with Tesla and any other Elon company. But in terms of where it's going to be in 3 to 4 years, man, I wish I had a crystal ball for that. But I will say, I think from a history and from a leadership perspective, it would be hard for me to bet against someone like Elon Musk and the success that he's had in the public market space and what he does for shareholders in creating shareholder value. It's unprecedented, and wouldn't be surprised if he can continue it with his SpaceX. Thank you, Sal, for the call. Like I said, I wish I had a better answer for you in terms of where I see it going in 3 to 4 years. But like I said, with some of these companies, like, you know, in particular, had the conversation a lot, something like Tesla in terms of, you know, just the history of how it's traded, SpaceX, just in, like I said, the few short months that it's been trading as a public company, it's been, you know, seen its fair share of ups and downs already. But I do think from a shareholder perspective and how these companies have historically done, you know, he has an ability to create shareholder value like few before him. And so, like I said, I think it would be hard to bet against him. But, you know, the tradability of a stock like that, if you hold it now, you know, probably something to just set it and forget it. You're going to probably have to ride some big swings in a stock like that. But if you have that in you and you're at a healthy, you know, percent holding and waiting in your portfolio, then you should be able to do that. And, you know, like I said, I would kind of probably set it and forget it for some time and see how it does. And maybe there'll be some buying opportunities and maybe there'll be some opportunities to trim as time goes on. But it is so impossible, you know, to predict where, especially a stock like that, but any stock and where it's going to go. And, you know, that can help lead us into our next conversational point today, which is that 50th anniversary of the first index fund was Jack Bogle and Vanguard came out 50 years ago, which just an incredible run, an incredible evolution in the world of finance, in the world of investing. And, you know, to think that when it first came out 50 years ago, it kind of came out with a whimper. It was not as well received as I think they were hoping. And to kind of look back over these last 50 years to see where we're at today in the market environment, especially when it comes to index funds, when it comes to ETFs, you know, which is kind of the evolution of those index funds. It has just been a remarkable, remarkable run. And it's something that, you know, we've totally bought in as a firm, as an organization for, you know, the last 15, 20 years before they started getting really popular in today's environment. They're, you know, the stats speak for themselves in terms of how index funds have really sort of taken over the investment dynamics that we see today. You know, you go back 15 years in mutual funds, actively managed mutual funds made up about 80% of the investment landscape, whether mutual funds or individual stock pickers. And today, that number is back below 50%. More than 50% of the market today is driven by either index funds, so it could be an index mutual fund, or ETFs, which again, tend to be passive index type funds. And, you know, with good reason. When you look back over those 15 years, if you look at active managers that could be large cap U.S. equity, large cap active managers in the mutual fund space, only 10% over the last 15 years, only 10% have been able to outperform the S&P. And so, you know, with good reason, why not just hold the S&P in many ways? You know, for us, you go back to a Vanguard VOO, one of our biggest holdings, and, you know, it just makes a lot of sense to participate in the market, to do so at a low cost, to be able to do so in an environment where, again, there's going to be winners and losers. And, you know, thinking back to a stock like a SpaceX or Tesla or any of these publicly traded stocks, it's hard, you know, at times to pick winners and losers. I think we've had a, you know, this nice, really nice AI run of late. We've seen a lot of the AI stocks and the winners and losers of that trade do really well. But we're also seeing right now an environment where similarly, you know, valued and, you know, priced from a valuation standpoint, stocks in similar sectors are having, you know, major divergences based on, you know, the latest guidance, the latest earnings call, and information that wouldn't be, you know, had until these earnings calls. You know, you take a Walmart, for example. Walmart was down 9% on Thursday alone. And you know, Walmart, at times can be volatile, but kind of a more of a slow and steady, you know, blue chip type of stock. But, you know, it has a bad earnings report on Thursday, or at least what was perceived as a poor earnings report. You get a 9% volatility. Now you get some of those days on the opposite end in some of these strong up days, but, you know, picking and choosing individual stocks can be really, really difficult. And, you know, with the advent of ETFs and index funds, it's a great, great way to build the foundation.

purchase that in an ETF wrapper, an ETF opportunity that we put into the portfolio. You look at some of our, buffered ETFs that we have as part of our portfolio that can, at times, minimize some of the downside volatility within the market. One of the ones I've been using with clients and, use this with a newer client and was a big part of as we were talking in terms of what they were looking for, but is a 351 exchange fund and being able to take

especially if you have big taxable accounts, to have some concentration risk, to have positions that have grown to be a much bigger part of your portfolio than what maybe was your target allocation for a fund like that, just because of the strength in the markets. And, you know, I know, having worked with enough clients, having spoken to enough people, one of the things that they want to avoid as much as they can is having to pay taxes. And so these 351 exchange funds, where you can take a number of holdings, whether they're individual stocks or maybe even ETFs, roll them into, you know, in our case, we have an option for an S&P 500 tracked ETF, or there's some ETFs that have a little bit more global diversification that are out there. But what this can help do is take a concentrated portfolio or some concentrated positions and roll them into a new ETF without having to realize a taxable event. And doing that within a taxable type of account, we haven't been able to do in the past. And something that, like I said, is on the top of most investors' minds is how can we avoid paying taxes? And this is a great way to not only, you know, reset or rebalance your portfolio, but to do so without taking on a taxable event and realizing a taxable gain. So that's one way that we've been employing some of these new sophisticated ETF type tools. And to think of how far that space, like I said, the index fund space has come over the last 50 years when they were first introduced, is pretty amazing. And we continue to, you know, see the evolution, to participate in this evolution, and to really be on the forefront as to what type of investing options are out there and how we can help use these investing options to help solve some of the concerns or some of the challenges that our clients or prospective clients may have in being able to deploy these into their portfolios to, like I said, solve the problem and to get them to a good point where they're very, very comfortable with their portfolio. So we've loved the evolution of ETFs. We've loved the evolution of index funds, and excited to see how it continues to grow. Because like I said, we've even in the last few years have seen a tremendous growth in this space. And as I rattled off those stats from earlier, you know, we're seeing these index funds going from less than 20% to over 50% of the investing landscape just over the last 15 years. I'm sure that evolution will continue. And when you look at the stats of active management versus passive management, it makes a ton of sense why these have had such a great growth rate. So again, our phone lines are open. We are approaching the end of the show. We got about 10 minutes left, but if you want to get in, if you have any questions, give me a call, 1-800-TALK-WGY. That's 1-800-825-5949. I am going to go before we, close out the show. I'm going to go to one more quick commercial break. And when we come back, we'll talk about, I teased it earlier, one of the biggest challenges, if you will, that new retirees

0: or approaching retirees may be facing in their retirement, and talk a little bit about how we work with our clients that are facing that similar challenge to implement their financial plan. 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
0: And welcome back to Let's Talk Money here in 810 and 103.1 WGY. I'm Ryan Boucher and have been your host so far today. We'll be your host for the last part of the show. And so glad to have all the listeners out there tuning in, being part of the show. If you're just tuning in now or kind of catching the end of the show, you will be able to catch us tomorrow. We'll have a show at 8 a.m. on Sundays. So tune in and catch us there. Phone lines are open. We can still take a few more calls before the show wraps up. You can reach me at 1-800-TALK-WGY. That's 1-800-825-5949. As I said before, great article in the Wall Street Journal this morning talking about one of the biggest problems that I think retirees or approaching retirees are going to be facing, and that is the structure and dynamic of what our retirement accounts have been over the last few decades, saving to 401k plans, which has been a great opportunity. It has been a good thing given where markets are at. It's also been advantageous. But one of the challenges with that is, you've gotten tax write-offs, tax deductions for what you've put into maybe pre-tax accounts for a long time. But as you approach retirement, maybe a bulk of your money is in either 401k or a traditional IRA. And while, like I said, that's been great, while you've been able to get tax deductions for plenty of years for some of those contributions, there is now going to be, a relatively large tax bill as you start unwinding those accounts, as you start, taking distributions from those accounts. And that's okay too, right? There's plenty of ways to work around that and to help, optimize. And like I said, that's something that we spend a lot of time with in working with clients, is that one of the big parts of our jobs outside of the investment management and managing with a lot of those index and ETF funds that we talked about earlier, is the planning and the retirement planning, especially the cash flow planning and really projecting and optimizing around the tax thresholds, right? Because you got a number of factors that are going to come into play. You may have these gap years in terms of choosing when to take Social Security. You're going to have RMDs that start at age 73, and you're going to have to be pulling close to 4% to start from your IRA. How does that impact your taxes? You're going to have to take into account maybe IRMA thresholds to not put yourself in a worse, position as you pay for Medicare on an ongoing basis. So a lot of tax considerations. And, what this article jumps into is that for so long, putting a lot of money to these pre-tax accounts can create some challenges or, especially a tax burden as you enter retirement. And so, I'll plug one of our upcoming events. We haven't put it on our website yet, but we're just finalizing the details of it. In a little bit more than a month, on October 1st, we'll be hosting a Planning with Purpose seminar. And this is a topic that I dive into pretty greatly in terms of talking about asset diversification or account type diversification, is in having more than just pre-tax accounts, whether they're Roth accounts or the benefits of taxable accounts that are oftentimes overlooked. But having that type of flexibility as you enter retirement can give you a huge advantage, especially from a tax planning perspective, where you have that flexibility of where that money's coming from, how to pull it, what order to pull it, where to pull it from, and being able to really fine-tune that and really manage your tax brackets, as you're starting to withdraw money, as you're starting to make decisions on Social Security, as you start to have to take RMDs, as you may be considering Roth conversions and being able to account for that. So much goes into that analysis that, having the proper planning, having the proper structure as you're saving funds or coming up with a savings plan, if you are, 5-10 years away from retirement, really being intentional about how you're putting that money away and really thinking about how that could affect you down the road once you need that money, once you need to be living off of those funds, once you're creating a cash flow budget from your retirement accounts or investment accounts. That can go a really long way to keeping more of what you've worked really hard throughout the years. It's not always how much you make, right? When it comes to these things, it's how much do you keep at the end of the day when it comes to having to pay taxes and foot those tax bills when you try to access those money. So something that we do a lot of planning around, especially from a tax planning and tax guidance perspective, it's something that, again, we see a challenge for a lot of new clients as they start working with us in terms of what's important to them. It's how do you help, how can you and your firm help manage those distributions and those cash flow needs as we enter this really new stage of life and exciting stage, but a new stage nonetheless, and the importance of doing it right and really coming up with a plan and being able to stick to it to help maximize those dollars. So something that we work a lot with. And as I said, going back to our Planning with Purpose event, that'll be coming up on October 1st. We'll be doing that in Troy at Franklin Plaza. So more to come in the following weeks as we get a sign-up sheet available or sign-up link. We did events like this about 3 months ago, and we did it over two nights, had over 60 folks who, a lot of radio listeners. It was so great meeting a number of you who came out. And this one coming up, we're only going to do it one night. So space will be a little bit more limited, but it'll be a great event nonetheless. And so excited to share more about that as we get closer to it. And there'll be more to come. So stay tuned to that. We are approaching the end of today's show. It was so great having so many of you be a part of it. If you want to hear more from us or you want to be part of tomorrow's show, you can tune in tomorrow at 8 a.m. We'll have a show, same place, but at 8 a.m., not at 10 a.m. And, for all those that will have plans or have some a great weekend ahead of you, I hope you enjoy it. Make the most of it. I will be catching up with my family after this and looking to enjoy what's left of the weekend. So thank you so much for listening to Let's Talk Money. Hope you have a great rest of your day, and we'll talk to you soon. Bye now.
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3: Another economic squeeze on Iran. I'm Pam Puso, Fox News. New U.S. sanctions on Iran are expected to be unveiled Monday. This as Iran pushes back over the battle for the Strait of Hormuz.
4: Parliamentary Speaker Mohammad Ghalibaf saying on X, quote, "We've received numerous messages from neighboring countries about shaping new security arrangements and economic cooperation in the region. The United States put the security of every single one of its allies at such risk through bullying and pure disregard for their interests for the sake of Israel." Now, Iran's president, Masoud Pezeshkian, said that it might be time to, quote, "end the war today." President Trump picked up on that. He obviously hopes that the moderate wing of the leadership in Iran will ultimately be the one that wins out.
3: Fox's Jonathan Hunt. An alleged terror plot leads to an arrest in Albany, New York.
5: The FBI affidavit paints a fuller picture of Jessica Bowie's alleged transformation into an ISIS supporter, with Bowie allegedly telling undercover agents she had gone from a little girl waving an American flag after 9/11 to having stickers depicting the falling towers. And about 5 years ago, the suspect converted to Islam and adopted the name Aisha Saif. Police have not revealed whether she was recruited or traveled to the Middle East. Court docs detail how Bowie used the internet to spread ISIS propaganda, talking openly about jihad and encouraging others to join the Islamic State. The suspect creating over a dozen social media profiles to espouse anti-American messages. And many of her accounts were repeatedly suspended for violating platform rules.
3: Fox's Chanley Payne. Last month, she allegedly told an FBI source that she wanted to make explosives. 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
9: WGY News, I'm Paul DeCastro. Governor Hochul is reacting after the FBI foiled an alleged plot against the New York State Capitol. The governor says they took steps to upgrade security in Albany earlier this year due to an uptick in political violence.
10: Political violence has no place in our state. And I believe this suspect should be prosecuted to the fullest extent of the law.
9: The FBI says 35-year-old Jessica Bowie wanted to blow up the Capitol and kill lawmakers working inside the building. She also allegedly discussed her plans with FBI informants and spent weeks surveilling the state Capitol. A Cohoes man pleaded guilty to second-degree murder in the stabbing death of his girlfriend in Albany County Court. Anthony Betchen killed Amanda Rodriguez at their home on Earl Lynn Court last September. He was arrested after a 12-day manhunt. Betchen is scheduled to be sentenced in October. Rensselaer County lawmakers have proposed a ban on selling or distributing natural and synthetic forms of kratom.
11: Kratom is an herb from Southeast Asia that's marketed as a natural way to treat anxiety, depression, pain, and insomnia. But experts say it can be powerful and highly addictive. A Boston spa man died from kratom use 2 years ago. It's banned in several states, including Vermont and in Washington County. The FDA warns against using it. Marty Casper, News Radio, 103.1 and 810 WGY.
9: The Schenectady County Public Library has released its 2026 to 2031 strategic plan, establishing priorities and goals for the library system over the next 5 years. Various goals include supporting K-12 students, broadening access and connecting with underserved communities and creating inclusive and accessible library spaces. The full strategic plan is available online at scpl.org. I'm Paul DeCastro, News Radio 103.1 and 810 WGY.
12: The WGY AccuWeather forecast for this afternoon. Some sun, the high 79. Clouds, a thunderstorm late tonight, low 64. Sun and clouds tomorrow, shower and thunderstorm. Could see some gusty winds, small hail, downpours, and a high 77. Partly sunny, a brief shower or two on Monday, the high at 74. A shower on Tuesday, the high 76. From the WGY Weather Center, I'm Steve Williams.
13: Hello, I'm Bob Lonsbury, and this is Your Hometown, a program of the Heartland offering common sense to some 300 million Americans each weekend. Well, it is a weekend of rejoicing and wistfulness for me. Rejoicing, my daughter, Sophie, and her family, her dear husband, their four kids, recently moved up from Nashville, Tennessee, and they have this weekend moved into their new, their forever home. Closed on Friday, camped with blankets and sleeping bags that night, and a whole lot of unpacking and laughing and learning and loving commenced on Saturday. And what a sweet thing. Something that I could not have imagined happening. Something about a year ago. Well, here's the deal. They left when he graduated from high school, literally. He went right off to the Army. They got married the day he graduated basic training. And they hopscotched from Army post to Army post. He went off to the war three times. And when he got out, hoped to get into law enforcement up here, but it's a slow, drawn-out, year-long process, and when you got a wife and a baby to feed, there's no time for that. And so he was able to secure employment with the Metro Nashville Police Department. A good run down there, I think almost 6 years, but took SWAT training, took scuba training, became a field training officer, and was well-suited to the work and was a true public servant down there. But a year and a half ago, they said, we might want to come home. And here's what they decided, that they were New Yorkers, but their children were growing up Tennesseans. And if they did not get their kids to New York soon, New York would not be their home. Tennessee would be, and that would be where they would belong. And the odd thing is that parents and children would belong to two different places. And so they resolved to come back. And there was essentially a year-long process of applying and taking a test and coming for this, that, and the other. And now he is in a police academy. And as that was commencing, they sold their home down there. It closed just exactly on time. My daughter came up here. There was a house came on the market just exactly the right time. Was everything that they wanted and dreamt of, and they put in their bid. It was accepted, and here, with a couple weeks before school starts, they have their home. The kids are all registered for school, and they're playing soccer already with the town kids, and everything is going great. It is a time of extraordinary rejoicing, and this will change the nature of the rest of my life. I will have grandchildren around. And though I have nine grandchildren, and prospects are I'll have some more as the years pass, the likelihood that I would be around any of them or see any of them on a regular basis was not very great. It's the grow up and move away thing that's so common in New York. 1.5 million people have left the state over the last 10 years, overwhelmingly from upstate New York, for a lot of reasons that frustrate me and break my heart. But here, excuse me, this family came back. And that's the rejoicing. And here's the wistful. They've been staying with us the last couple months. And so it's been, let me say, they're six plus
14: Hour 6, that's 12. And at least once a week, we have people over to dinner, typically the two missionaries from church. So most nights around the table, we've got 12 or 14 people, maybe more if somebody's brought some friends. And it tends to get loud, and there's a lot of laughter and a lot of teasing, and typically a lot of living room wrestling matches after the meal is done. It has been a joyous summer. A week from now, it'll be a whole lot quieter, because this Thursday coming up, our boy Robbie, he'll go off and start college. And then a couple days after that, Blue-Eyed Ellie, she will herself return to her college. And next week this time around that dinner table, there'll be four of us, my dear wife and I, and then our two youngest sons, Scott and Sam. And I rejoice in this opportunity to spend more direct, more focused time with these young lads as they are, well, one's in eighth grade and one's in 10th. These next years will be good years to be with them. But I will miss the crowd. And we have not had just two children at the table with us in 18 years. For those 18 years, it's been rather a fuller household. And while the nest is by no means empty, it's not quite as full as it used to be. And I think that I take particular delight in being surrounded by family. I'm grateful for the blessings of fertility, if you will. I, as a little kid coming up, I had an aunt and uncle. They lived down in Nunday, not far from, what's that, Letchworth Park, I guess you'd say. And then they lived off in Fredonia, over south of Dunkirk, by, you know, the other side of Buffalo. And the deal is they had five kids. And while, you know, their life wasn't perfect, their life was, in the moment, joyous. And visiting them and seeing them and hearing them and the clamor and the clatter and the laughter and the family, it was my dream. I loved that. And to, you know, start out in life, you're basically by yourself. And to have over years this little tribe of dear people I love growing to adulthood and beyond, to be in the midst of that little tribe has been the greatest blessing of this life. And so I am a happy fellow. But we're going to have to rearrange the chairs at the dining room table because we don't need hardly half as many as we've been using. That's my story. What matters here is your story. And numbers vary, right? This is not some Freudian thing where the more people, the better, necessarily. It's a thing of where appreciating and valuing and recognizing how sacred what we have is. That's the principle. I tell you what, life is hard and complex, and most of us tend to screw up. Pretty much all of us have feet of clay that go almost up to our ears. But we stumble through, and we do our best. And we're commanded by the Lord to love and forgive. And you apply a lot of both of those, and you're going to come out okay. And you might sit there at the table or at the family reunion looking across at your sweetie over at the diner as you have your cup of joe. You just kind of think, we ain't perfect, but we're us. And us is a priceless thing. Family. There's a line from a poem a long time ago quoted, "No other success can compensate for failure in the home." And I believe that. But no other failing will bring quite so much pain as the failure to realize that what truly counts is at home. Now, you might lose sight of that. You might have drifted off that principle. But you can get yourself back there. And if you're in that drifting situation, you get yourself back there. And again, you know, we tend to turn into kind of fat, ugly people later in life. And as you look across over that cup of Joe at your sweetheart, you might have a little chuckle that you're not quite the movie star as you used to be. But oh my gosh, what a treasured life you've shared. And how precious are these minutes and days and years still before you. And in regard to that, there's another old saying. It is family is forever. Forever. This life is the first chapter in a never-ending story of you and the ones you love. I'm Bob Lonsbury, and this is your hometown.
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14: Welcome back. I'm Bob Lonsbury, and this is your hometown. Last week, I went out for a run, and I run most often during the week from work. I'll change up in a radio studio, and then I'll go out and, you know, this street, that street, the other street, put in a few miles, and come back an hour or two later, having worked up a sweat, and convince myself that I'm not quite as old as I am. As I leave and come back, I'll almost always pass this one lady who works security for us. And she has worked security, well, all the years that I've been here, and a whole lot of years before that. And she's a good-hearted person. At any rate, so I come back from the run, and I stop there at her desk, and I ask how she's been. And she mentions that pretty good. They'd had a gathering, a family gathering. I go, oh, that's tremendous. Who was there? How are they related to you? And so she starts telling me a little bit. And then she goes, how they're related to me is kind of complex. And I said, ma'am, I don't want to be boastful or a braggart here, but there's nothing you can say about a complex family arrangement that trumps anything I got going on either at my family or my wife's family, okay? And at any rate, we had a laugh. Then we started comparing notes. And it seemed for both of us that our family trees had some interesting misdirections, right? A little bit of turning back in upon itself every now and again. And, you know, I'm not exactly sure how we're related, she would say, but we're related. And I said, that's cousins. If I'm not sure, we're just cousins. And that's how it is. And the deal is that, you know, this dear lady's family and my family and then my wife's family, we're just three people. But coincidentally, each of the three of us, we've got some interesting stories, you know. Back up the family tree, there was a little bit of goofy that went on, or at least goofy as it seems, contrasted with what we perceive to be the norm. And our takeaway from our conversation here at the security desk was that, you know what? We're all just people, and we're imperfect, and we're getting through the best we can. And those two simple instructions, those commandments from Jesus, are good ones. The only instructions he ever gave us on how to deal with and relate to other people was to love them and to forgive them. Love them the way you love yourself. Love them the way Jesus loved us. Treat them the way that we want to be treated. And forgive them till, what did he say, 70 times 7? And I don't think that was a mathematical hard and fast number. It was just a figure of speech saying, you just keep forgiving. Those commandments are not always easy, but they are commandments, and they are always the right thing to do. And a funny thing is about commandments, God gives us commandments to bless us. It's not to cramp our style. It's not to harsh our buzz. It's not to clip our wings or restrict our freedom. And typically, the commandments we're given are not given in order to bless other people. Now, keeping those commandments may well bless other people, but we got the commandment to bless us. And when we love our neighbor, when we forgive our neighbor, we are the ones who are blessed. What's that old saying you heard? Forgiveness, when someone wrongs you, is the gift you give yourself. I don't want to go on about this, but I got thinking more about this because, 10 years ago and more, I got a most unusual message out of the blue on Facebook. It's from a lady, and she was telling some story about her mom was getting old and about to die, and her mom was going through her stuff, and her mom had some clippings from her mother, the deal is that the lady who wrote me, her grandmother, had been my grandfather's girlfriend for a number of years. And it kind of looked a little bit like my grandfather had a second family. I don't think that he was the father of any of the kids over there. But he loved them like he was the father, and he treated them like he was the father. And at any rate, my grandmother, who was one of the principal people who raised me, I had known that she had a boyfriend, and everybody's still married to somebody else, okay? But this was, and I know that she'd had this boyfriend for years. In fact, it turns out I discovered, you know, as I got on in age doing some research, I have an unusual middle name. It's Laverne. And nobody in my family named Laverne. And it's we've got every kind of name you could imagine. But Laverne. Well, turns out that the middle name of my grandmother's longtime boyfriend was Laverne. And I'm named after my grandmother's boyfriend. Anyway, but this conversation was 10 years ago. We went back and forth a few times on Facebook. And I couldn't process it. I couldn't understand it. I couldn't comprehend it. And anyway, you know, a lot of messages come in Facebook. Excuse me. You have thousands and thousands that back up. And over these last, you know, 10 years or so, 10 or 12, I thought about that conversation. And, boy, I wish I'd like to learn more about that. I want to process that and get that squared away in my head. Well, it turns out that I couldn't find it. I didn't know. And I didn't know the lady's name. And then this week on Thursday, I was sitting there at work during a commercial break. On Facebook, and I was looking over at the message thing there, and I, for whatever reason, thought of that conversation and trying to, is there any way I could find that and find that lady? And then I saw there's a search thing on there, and I thought, what if I search my grandfather's first name, which is distinctive, and she probably would have mentioned it. And anyway, it didn't search in the right place. I found it, clicked, and I found a way to search the texts of the messages. And I typed in my grandfather's first name, Royce, and there it was. There was the conversation. And she had included, attached to it, photographs of clippings and pictures that her mother had saved all those years ago. It was funny. Her grandmother, my grandfather's girlfriend, knew about his, you know, main family, and had kept a scrapbook for him of every time, you know, his children or relatives or something like that were in the paper, you know, get married, do something in sports, get injured, things along those lines. And, you know, a lot of information and memories and such. And I'm not sure the point of all this, except that, you know, it's a little atypical for your, you know, to, you know, I mean, my grandfather had like this second family. My grandmother had this decades long, not very secret boyfriend. And yet they all lived their life. They did their best. They made their contribution. They did good things. And I got a finger in this universe. There's grace enough to look over the atypical stuff. And I think that when you and I look back up our family tree and find stuff that, you know, isn't quite according to Hoyle, that we ought to have grace and love and forgiveness and be thankful for these people who gave rise to us. And, you know, they did the best they could. And they got us here, and so I'm not going to throw any stones at them. I'm Bob Lonsbury, and this is your hometown.
12: The WGY AccuWeather forecast for this afternoon: some sun, the high 79. Clouds, a thunderstorm late tonight, low 64. Sun and clouds tomorrow, shower and thunderstorm. Could see some gusty winds, small hail, downpours, and a high 77. Partly sunny, a brief shower or two on Monday, the high at 74. A shower on Tuesday, the high 76. From the WGY Weather Center, I'm Steve Williams.
0: The U.S. is imposing steep tariffs on Canadian goods after trade talks collapsed with the Trump administration. More from Jim Forbes.
1: The tariffs went into effect at the midnight deadline after weeks of negotiations. Canadian Prime Minister Mark Carney made the announcement Friday night and said progress in the trade talks, quote, has not been enough to meet our objectives for Canadians. Carney said Canada, quote, will match those tariffs dollar for dollar to protect our workers and businesses. I'm Jim Forbes.
0: President Trump is defending his decision to pause tariffs on beef imports. Trump told reporters on Air Force One Friday that we want to get the beef prices down, so we will get them down a little bit, and that's what the voters want. Earlier Friday, Trump announced he was temporarily lifting certain tariffs on imported ground beef to lower the cost for consumers. The move was criticized by the CEO of the National Cattlemen's Beef Association, who accused the administration of flooding the market with government-subsidized below-market beef. I'm Lisa Taylor.
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14: Welcome back. I'm Bob Lonsbury, and this is your hometown. Two stories in the news this week kind of caught my attention, maybe illustrating something of a similar point. The first had to do with the University of Michigan, a policy up there wherein the smart people in charge have decided that starting a year from now, incoming freshmen in their first semester will get no grades. Oh, you'll take classes, and at the end of the class, the report card, if you will say either pass or no credit. I presume no credit means fail, but obviously saying fail would hurt someone's tender feelings, and we can't do that. So why no grades? Well, because it hurts people's tender feelings, because it creates stress. It puts an emotional burden on these young folks that they can't be expected to bear up under. And so to spare them the stress, no letter grades, no competition, everything's going to be okay, here's your participation medal. So that's one thing there. And then the other thing that was in the news was this story about the is it the USS Abraham Lincoln? Is that the one, the aircraft carrier that was out on that, what, 9-plus-month deployment? More than 10,000 combat sorties flown from its deck. Outstanding work done by these sailors. Overwhelmingly ignored by the American people and absolutely ignored by the American press until about 10 days ago, maybe 2 weeks, when, you know, some young sailor on the big boat complains to mom, it kind of sucks over here, right? And a mom complains to the TV people saying it kind of sucks over here. The Democrat politicians hear that and say it kind of sucks over there, and that's all friggin' Trump's fault. And so, oh, the toilets didn't flush and somebody jumped off the boat and we're bored and we ran out of food for a while. It's hard. It's hot. The air conditioning doesn't work. And all these things that are genuine pains in the arse, no doubt about it. But all of a sudden, the Democrats and the people on the TV news are telling us about how terrible it is aboard the Abraham Lincoln and how everything's bad, bad, bad, and the sailors are sad, sad, sad. That caught my attention this week. And they both seem to be stories which involve the celebration of weakness and victimhood. And I don't believe in celebrating weakness and victimhood. First of all, about the sailors, I've never had the privilege or earned the honor of wearing the uniform of the United States Navy. Setting out on a ship at sea with your skill, your rating, I think they call it, and being part of getting that vessel to and from and engaging as you do in combat operations against a hostile enemy who wants to kill you, that's a heavy lift, my brother and sister, and I'm awful proud of you making it. And the story of the USS Abraham Lincoln is not that the toilet wouldn't flush. It's not that we're out of fresh broccoli. The story is that 5,000 American heroes spent 10 months leaning forward, serving their country, and that they spent month after month in a combat zone. Again, 10,000 combat sorties launched and recovered on the deck of the Abraham Lincoln. The incredible skill, professionalism of the sailors aboard the Lincoln is staggering. And they did this, like most who serve in our military, in the face of difficulty, inconvenience, and discomfort. Yes, they wish they were home with their sweethearts. Yes, they wish they were home with their kids. Yes, they wish they were home with their mom and dads. Yes, they would have wished that Friday night they were taking Lulu out to see a movie, right? But they swore to serve their country, and they put on the uniform of the Navy. And they stood as a staggering demonstration of what's in the American heart as they, day after day, week after week, month after month, did one of the hardest jobs you can imagine. And they did their job. This is something you celebrate, right? This is something you put a medal on people's chests for. This is something you stand tall, you stick your chest out, hold your shoulders back, hold your head up high. Proud to be an American sailor, right? This is not a story of, oh, it's long and dull and something broke. Yes, there was difficulty, right? That's one of the reasons we honor our veterans, because what people do in the military sucks, okay? Ask Grandpa, ask Grandma, your Aunt Lou, it sucks, okay? But tough people do what needs to be done. Men and women of service do what needs to be done. And the feat, the demonstration of American grit and capability that came out of those 5,000 crew members of the USS Abraham Lincoln, it is a testament to strength, not to victimhood. That's not about weakness. It's about, look who we are. Look what we've done. Unflinchingly, we've done our duty. We followed the orders of our commander-in-chief. We took it to the bad guys day after day, night after night, for months on end. We stood and brought glory upon ourselves, our ship, and the United States Navy. That's the story of the USS Abraham Lincoln right there, 100%. And as to the University of Michigan, oh, we can't give freshmen in their first semester a grade because it will traumatize them. It'll just be pass or no credit. It's too much emotional stress. What in the H-E double toothpicks are you talking about? Too much stress. These are Americans, right? Their great-grandfathers stormed the beach at Normandy. Their grandmothers marched across the Edmund Pettus Bridge. These are people descended from folks who settled a continent. These are folks descended from people who endured the Great Depression. These are folks descended, most of them, from some family line that includes a very difficult immigrant story in the getting here and the getting their feet under them once they got here. Some are descended from people who came here in the belly of a slave ship. These are tough people. These are folks who have strength, and we know that because their parents and their grandparents and their great-grandparents back generation upon generation have demonstrated it over and over again. Why would we think that they would be weak? Why would we think that? I got a theory. It's because we're trying to make them weak. I think that there sometimes is an enemy in our midst. I'm not talking some conspiracy, what I don't know what it is exactly, but there are some folks who, for whatever reason, want us to be weak. And here's the deal. People will live up or down to your expectations. They absolutely will. If you say, oh, it's too hard, no grades, a bit too much stress on you, people are going to tell you, oh, it's too much stress on us. If you say, you're going to be fine, don't worry about it. Work hard. There is pressure. You need to succeed. But I think if you work hard, you'll be able to do it. You know what those people are going to do? They're going to work hard. They're going to stand up to the pressure, and they're going to do it. They're going to succeed. If you preach success, you get success. If you preach failure, you get failure. People will live up or down to your expectations, right? And if you expect they're going to have problems, they're going to have problems. If you expect they're going to do well, they're going to do well. Those are the general trends, undeniably. I won't go on and on about this. I apologize. But I am proud of the students at the University of Michigan who will go and work hard and gain an education and prepare themselves to make a living and to benefit our society. And I am intensely proud of the sailors, the men and women aboard the USS Abraham Lincoln, who've got a story to tell and who I hope for the rest of their lives share with their families and their friends, their children, their grandchildren, the true demonstration of American grit. Doesn't matter what you ask me to do, sir, I'm going to get it done. Mission accomplished. That's what mission accomplished means. Americans are tough people. God made Homo sapiens a pretty rugged species, right? We ended up on top of the food chain for a reason. Never sell yourself short. I'm Bob Lonsbury, and this is your hometown.
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6: Welcome back. I'm Bob Lonsbury, and this is Your Hometown. There was published this week over in the United Kingdom. I get confused. Can I call it England or Britain? Or, you know what? Don't tell me. I don't really want to know. I'm not that curious. I'll just use those words interchangeably, okay? And if I'm wrong, it's okay. It won't affect anything. So wherever the UK is, they came out this week with a pamphlet for asylum seekers. Now, England, like much of Europe and parts of the United States, has been inundated with what we in America call illegal aliens. Over there, they're more polite. They say asylum seekers. Now, over there, asylum seekers get free housing and welfare, which is kind of like around here, honest with you. But the asylum seekers are overwhelmingly, almost exclusively, from Muslim nations. And there has nations which have dramatically different cultures, dramatically different attitudes about how to treat people, dramatically different attitudes in regard to tolerance for other people. And there have been very significant problems that have developed. And so this pamphlet comes out, and it basically says, if I could encapsulate it, that women are people, okay, and they have rights, and they can go to the store by themselves, and they can even go to school if they want to. And, you know, you can't beat them, and you can't rape them, and those things are crimes, and you can't do that. And there's a portion where it explains about domestic violence, and domestic violence is bad. You can't do that. You can't beat someone because she's your wife, okay? And there's a portion where they talk about sex, and they introduce the concept of consent, and that sex can only come about after there is mutual consent, and that you can't force someone, or if they're asleep or drunk or physically or mentally handicapped, you can't. All this is explained, and again, the concept of rape. That's a crime in our society, and if you rape somebody, you could go to jail. You might lose your welfare. At any rate, it is a primer, if you will, on how to act in a civilized society, and it underscores the fact that not all cultures are the same. Cultures are dramatically different. Over the last 20 years or so in America, have lived in the era of multiculturalism, is what it used to be called. It was a big push early in the woke movement. Multiculturalism. It was to assert the absurd premise that all cultures are equal, that they are equally relevant and equally good, and that the fact that someone else's culture is different from yours, you have to accept and tolerate and respect that culture. And, you know, of course, you know, cultures vary dramatically. And some cultures include tolerance for other people. Other cultures don't. Some cultures embrace education. Some cultures don't. Some cultures say thou shalt not steal. Other cultures say if you can get away with it, do it. And some cultures promote family. Other cultures don't. And, you know, culture can lead people and the societies they populate to very different outcomes. At any rate, with the issues going on in Europe, there is a tension, folks.

0: focused on the clash which can exist between, you know, pluralistic Western cultures, which typically are based in Christianity, and less tolerant cultures which are based in Islam. Now, this is not a whack on Islam or anything else like that, but I would point out that in a Christian culture, you can convert to Islam. In a Muslim culture, you can't convert to Christianity. In a Christian culture, like the United States, the government is not has no religion. The government has not declared Christianity or any of its various denominations as the official religion. But culturally, we are undeniably and always have been a Christian country. Doesn't mean everybody is a Christian, but our law, our culture, our structure, our society is based in the teachings of Christianity. That's why you have individual rights. That's why we have laws. It is a good thing. Tolerance is a virtue which has its roots in Christian culture. Tolerance means I'll live my life, you live your life. Live and let live. In Muslim countries, women typically don't have rights or have dramatically reduced rights. In many Muslim countries, non-Muslim religions are not tolerated. There is not a freedom of religion. And in most Muslim countries over the last generation, the number of Christians, even Christian populations which have existed for millennia, have largely been wiped out. It's a different world. The stuff about throwing gay people off the roof as a punishment under law in some of these Muslim countries, that's real, okay? And so the issue is, what about America as people come here? It's clear to see that there is kind of a bristling that is beginning to take place. Some Muslims who have immigrated, some is the operative word, certainly not all. Many Muslim people are the best people you're ever going to want to meet and make tremendous Americans. But not all, undeniably. And there are hundreds of millions of Muslims in the world whose lifestyles and culture are completely hostile to and completely intolerant of those aspects of American society which make this America. And we don't say that out loud out of political correctness, but we need to start doing so. We need to stop being afraid. And we need to be able to say that America needs to remain America, meaning that we have freedom of speech. We have equality, which means women, too, and which means gay guys and gals, too. That's not my cup of tea, but it's not my business to threaten their life or diminish the quality of their life or to tolerate anybody else doing it to them either. We need to make sure America stays America, where you can be whatever religion you want, where women are allowed to be human beings. We cannot allow aspects of treatment of individuals which are, by the standard of American society, savage. We can't allow that to sink its roots into the American breast, right? You just can't do that. We can't let our devotion to one political party or the other allow any of this stuff to occur. So this is not anti-Muslim by any means. It is pro-American. And it is also, I happen to be Christian, pro-Christian. In the world, Christianity, which is far larger than Islam, but Christianity is kind of going soft and receding, and Islam is strengthening and growing. I always say that the difference between Christians and Muslims is usually Muslims believe in their religion, and usually Christians don't. And maybe Christians need to start believing in their religion. Maybe need to pick up your Bible. Maybe need to say your prayers. Maybe need to understand the faith that has, for 2,000 years, given your ancestors hope and love. But never be afraid to be an American. Never be afraid to be a Christian. Have love for all. Treat everybody fairly, openly, and honestly. But insist that everyone treat everyone else that same way. Your Hometown is a production of iHeartMedia and originates each weekend under the auspices of radio station WHAM in Rochester, New York. I hope that you will tune in again next weekend. Until then, remember to do your best. I'm Bob Lonsbury, and this is Your Hometown.
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14: A wet Saturday is ahead for parts of the east. Showers and thunderstorms will stretch from the Carolinas into the mid-Atlantic, with locally heavy rain and a risk of flash flooding, especially across Virginia and the Carolinas. Rain also extends into parts of the Ohio Valley, Pennsylvania, and New York. Meanwhile, dangerous summer heat continues across the south. Houston reaches around 102 degrees, with heat index readings well above 100 across parts of Texas and the Gulf Coast. Out west, it stays hot from the southwest into the Great Basin, with scattered thunderstorms bringing locally heavy rain and flash flooding concerns. And in Hawaii, Tropical Storm Moke is one to watch, with heavy rain and gusty winds expected across portions of the islands all this weekend. And that's a look at your national forecast. I'm Jim Forbes.
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4: Social media and its impact on youth mental health is once again taking center stage as the trial against Meta continues. Natalie Migliori has more.
16: With 29 states suing the owners of Facebook and Instagram, New Jersey is one of four states leading the jury case in what's expected to be a weeks-long trial. Kids weighing in.
17: It's 50-50, because I feel like the effect that social media has on us is also like what we cause it to have on us.
18: If you're feeding like some inappropriate stuff to the younger age groups, there should be some guidelines and some restrictions.
16: New York and Connecticut are also part of the state suing Meta. If Meta loses, it could be forced to redesign its platforms and pay billions of dollars in penalties.
4: The FDA has authorized a first-of-its-kind robotic device designed to draw blood from patients without manual human intervention. Called Aletta, the machine uses infrared light and Doppler ultrasound to locate veins. And state regulators in Nevada are giving the thumbs up to Waymo, Uber, and Tesla to operate 8,000 autonomous vehicles in Clark County, Las Vegas included. Tech Report, I'm Matt Mattinson.
19: John, we can't keep putting this off.
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21: Stumping in South Carolina. I'm Paul Stevens, Fox News. President Trump traveling to Myrtle Beach yesterday to rally for Republican U.S. Senate candidate Darlene Graham, the sister of the late Senator Lindsey Graham, who died last month.
22: Republicans in the Palmetto State, including the state's former Governor Nikki Haley, have raised concerns about Graham's readiness after she admitted at a debate this week that she wasn't well-versed on national security. President Trump has dismissed her response, saying she was only giving an honest answer. He wants voters to focus on what he says is at stake.
23: If we lose, you're going to lose your border.
5: You're going to lose your tax cuts.
22: Meantime, Vice President J.D. Vance was in his hometown of Middletown, Ohio, trying to sharpen the administration's message on the economy.
21: That's Fox's Madeline Rivera. Republican Congressman Ralph Norman running against Darlene Graham. He was on Fox and Friends Weekend.
7: My opponent is unknown. She's being backed by the Washington establishment. And she has the endorsement of a great president in President Trump, which I would have loved to have his endorsement. But, Griff, she's a propped up candidate. You could tell that during the debates. You know, this is an important job. There is no training on the job.
21: And former South Carolina Governor Mark Sanford endorsing Congressman Norman in that race. Trade talks between Canada and the U.S. collapsing. The U.S. imposing new 50% tariffs on some Canadian goods. U.S. Trade Rep Jamison Greer on Fox and Friends Weekend saying only China and Canada retaliated against the president's trade policy and claims some of Canada's response is tied to its business with China.
9: They do, and they continue to retaliate. And after a year of that retaliation, we've said enough, and so we've taken countermeasures.
21: That's U.S. Trade Representative Jamison Greer on Fox. 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
10: WGY News, I'm Paul DeCastro. Governor Hochul is reacting after the FBI foiled an alleged plot against the New York State Capitol. The governor says they took steps to upgrade security in Albany earlier this year due to an uptick in political violence.
11: Political violence has no place in our state, and I believe this suspect should be prosecuted to the fullest extent of the law.
10: The FBI says 35-year-old Jessica Bowie wanted to blow up the Capitol and kill lawmakers working inside the building. She also allegedly discussed her plans with FBI informants and spent weeks surveilling the state Capitol. A Cohoes man pleaded guilty to second-degree murder in the stabbing death of his girlfriend in Albany County Court. Anthony Betchen killed Amanda Rodriguez at their home on Earl Lynn Court last September. He was arrested after a 12-day manhunt. Betchend is scheduled to be sentenced in October. Rensselaer County lawmakers have proposed a ban on selling or distributing natural and synthetic forms of kratom.
12: Kratom is an herb from Southeast Asia that's marketed as a natural way to treat anxiety, depression, pain, and insomnia. But experts say it can be powerful and highly addictive. A Boston spa man died from kratom use 2 years ago. It's banned in several states, including Vermont and in Washington County. The FDA warns against using it. Marty Casper, News Radio, 103.1 and 810 WGY.
10: The Schenectady County Public Library has released its 2026 to 2031 strategic plan, establishing priorities and goals for the library system over the next 5 years. Various goals include supporting K-12 students, broadening access and connecting with underserved communities, and creating inclusive and accessible library spaces. The full strategic plan is available online at scpl.org. I'm Paul DeCastro, News Radio 103.1 and 810 WGY.
13: The WGY AccuWeather forecast for this afternoon. Some sun, the high 79. Clouds, a thunderstorm late tonight, low 64. Sun and clouds tomorrow, shower and thunderstorm. Could see some gusty winds, small hail, downpours, and a high 77. Partly sunny, a brief shower or two on Monday, the high at 74. A shower on Tuesday, the high 76. From the WGY Weather Center, I'm Steve Williams.
3: 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Here's

0: Good afternoon, everybody. 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I'm here today with Jeremy Price, financial advisors with the Retirement Planning Group. And today we have a topic-specific show to go over, you know, current market conditions and what's going on out there with earnings season, you know, being upon us, and a lot of these companies already releasing their earnings so far this year. And where the market's at right now, you know, we've seen a ton of growth in the last 3 years here. And now, you know, currently in 2026, we're having a pretty strong year. So kind of just giving an overview on what we're hearing in the market, what we're seeing, and what's driving this market over the last few years. And, you know, what should investors do as far as where their portfolios are at? You know, are you just getting into investing? Are you an investor who's seen a lot of growth across your portfolio over the last, you know, 3 years, but kind of just giving an idea of what we're seeing in the backdrop here?
1: Yeah, I think the key word recently has been used as resilient. That's right. How a lot of people are describing the market, with just a lot of the recent conditions, specifically July. It seems like it was up one day, down the next day, up and down. And now lately it's been trending pretty upwards for the last couple of weeks.
0: Yeah. And to get into like this earnings season that we've seen, 86% of the companies that have released their earnings have beat them. So we're still in a very strong earnings environment as far as where these companies are at and what they're reporting. So that's been a huge driver for this growth. And, you know, a lot of this has to do with things like technology and AI and, you know, a lot of developments in that sector, you know, cloud computing and all this technological advancements that have gone on over the last couple of years has added to, you know, the profits or the profitability of these companies.
1: Yeah, I mean, for you to say 86% of the S&P's companies that have released their earnings are up already. Mm-hmm. Is pretty impressive. It just shows again that the market is continuing to trend upwards, but also that the economic environment is growing.
0: Yeah, and like it seems like the issues and like the headwinds right now in a market that we're in really revolves around things like the rate environment, you know, inflation, what's going on with geopolitical concerns has been a huge issue this year with everything going on over in Iran. And it seems like the geopolitical risk and, you know, what's going to be this effect of oil prices shooting up in inflation across, you know, domestically here, that's kind of what's been dragging down the market, at least in the beginning of this year. But it seems like, you know, after this extremely strong earnings season that's we're still in the midst of, the market's up, you know, S&P is up roughly 13-14% as we sit here today.
1: Yeah, I mean, if you had said January 1st that we'd still be, or we didn't know that there was a conflict at that point, but that we would be in a conflict in Iran and inflation wouldn't have had any rate cuts and right. We'd be up as much as we are this year, nobody probably would have believed you.
0: Yeah, because they were pricing in a few rate cuts and now they're delaying it for the rest of the year. So to sit here and say that, you know, we've completely restructured what they were pricing in as far as cutting rates to now just keeping them flat or potentially hiking if there's, you know, some continuous inflation jumps from the oil issue. But I think it's, you know, what could derail this market? It just seems like the issue with things being so outperforming in the earnings side is that the expectation is they're going to continue to now outperform, you know, as much as they have every earnings season.
1: Yeah, I mean, some of the big companies, for example, like Micron just released their earnings and they significantly beat expectations.
0: Right.
1: So now they're saying, okay, well, what are the quarter four expectations going to be? And that's happening now for a lot of companies, that if they start setting these what may seem is almost extraordinary expectations, what's going to happen if they don't beat them
0: right
1: down the road?
0: Right. Because, yeah, to your point, like it's these companies have been significantly outperforming the expectations that are set for them. So if like they continuously keep pricing or putting these expectations even higher, it's, you know, I think the concern is how are they going to keep outpacing these expectations? And if so, you know, great, you know, the market continuously goes, but it's almost like, you know, at what point is there a reality check for a few of these companies and they miss these expectations?
1: And with the expectations being exceedingly high, if they're not hitting the expectations, is it still considered a good performance that on a normal standard they would have been well excelling?
0: Right. And like what we will always go back to with clients is, you know, and we're not overly individual stock focused here at Retirement Planning Group. You know, we invest in a lot of ETFs and mutual funds on the equity side of the market, you know, which we're talking about today. And that's, you know, a conglomerate of these individual stocks, you know, that are going through these earnings seasons right now. And so you're a little more diversified. You're in like a sector of the market, not necessarily just putting all your eggs in one individual stock. But, you know, the overwhelming majority of these companies have been performing, you know, so well because of the earnings that are coming out that as an investor, you know, for someone who is just getting into investing right now, or maybe you've been a part of this growth over the last, you know, 3 years and you're thinking, do I stash some gains on the sideline? You know, we would say, and we'll touch on both scenarios, but in the event that you are just getting into this market, you know, we would never say, hey, just park your money in cash for now. We'd say start getting invested, whether it's, you know, all at once or you want to do a dollar cost average and get yourself into the market. Because if they just continuously keep beating these earnings, like you could have missed out on a lot of growth if you parked your money in cash when this Iran issue started.
1: Yeah. It's like we always say, it's more about time in the market over trying to time the market.
0: Right. And that's consistently proven itself over and over again. You know, timing the market is something that, you know, if you can do it, great. You don't need us. You know, you're going to be a gazillionaire on your own. But if you get a strategy set up in place and you have something that you're going to implement on a consistent basis, and consistency is the name of the game when you're talking about investing, you know, you want to just have some type of structured game plan, whether it's, you know, every month I'm setting aside X amount to go into something like, you know, the S&P 500 or the NASDAQ, you know, whatever your style is, just set structuring that game plan to make sure that you're just doing it on a consistent basis. You know, you're going to obviously be rewarded, because I don't think any of us would have assumed that we would be where we're at today when, you know, the issues started with the conflict over in Iran.
1: Yeah, and I mean, something we'll touch on later in the show too with what you just said is when you're putting the money in, where are you putting it? Talking a little bit about how the value of diversification plays a role in this, especially with the time in the market. So that's something we could touch on later in the show too.
0: Yeah, yeah, definitely. Because diversifying around, you definitely don't want to put all your eggs in one basket or one area of the market. Because, you know, like we've seen over the last couple of years, and specifically this year too, like there's different areas that will perform better than others, you know, in different periods of the market. You know, there's like energy, for example, this year with the conflict is doing very well because energy prices have, you know, skyrocketed due to that issue. So there's just an overwhelming, you know, something that we consistently emphasize to people is that, you know, just make sure you're, if you are over concentrated, especially now, like that's been more for the folks who have these positions that they're already invested in that have seen all this growth, which we'll continue to touch on throughout the show, is maybe you, if you're done, you know, consistently investing into a periodic plan or whatever that is, like we were just talking about for the folks who are investing, it's rebalancing, you know, getting out of these concentrated equity positions that are more growth oriented and just getting back to where you're comfortable at as far as your risk. You know, so if you originally went in as a balanced investor, maybe you've grown because of how well your equities have done. But we'll continue to touch on this in the next segment. We're coming up on our first break here. This is the Retirement Planning Group with Chris Kopeck and Jeremy Price. We'll be right back.

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2: And we are back. This is the Retirement Planning Group, Chris Kopeck and Jeremy Price. We are talking about the market today, a few different strategies on investors getting into this market, or, you know, if you're someone who's been in the market over this last 3-year stretch we've had since 2022, where we've seen a lot of growth, you know, what are two different philosophies on, you know, someone who is consistently buying into this market on a monthly basis, you know, dollar cost averaging in, or someone who is maybe retired and they're sitting on this investment account that they've seen a lot of growth in, you know, a few different strategies at where to rebalance that money into and make sure you're still diversified in the sectors of the market that you want to be in. So for, you know, the first example of the client who's investing on a monthly basis, you got a lot of different areas in the market, you know, that you can choose from because of the thousands of ETFs and mutual funds out there and different, you know, healthcare, emerging markets, technology, energy, financials. You know, where do you go and, you know, how much money do you put into each of these sectors? You know, that's something that we spend a lot of time on when we're going into managing our model portfolios. But, you know, the advantage of doing this, I think, is that I don't think a lot of people would have assumed that energy would be, you know, one of the highest performers of 2026 this year at the end of 25. But having that diversification, knowing that you're in that area, I think has helped a lot of the clients' portfolios.
3: I think that there's a lot of value in having your eggs in a bunch of different baskets. Mm-hmm. I mean, first thing is figuring out a client's risk tolerance.
2: Right.
3: You're going to have to gather what are the goals, what's your timeline, how comfortable are you seeing swings in the market. And then it comes to, okay, now with all of these different buckets, if you were solely in tech, you'd be doing great the last couple of years. Mm-hmm. But if we go back to 2022, your account would have been down significantly, where having those eggs in different baskets, like you said, this year you got to see the rebound with energy. Mm-hmm. You got to see emerging markets up. This year is something that's consistently been down recently.
2: Right.
3: Healthcare is up. So there's a lot of value in spreading out your money rather than being solely in one asset class.
2: Yeah, because in a market like 2022, where it seemed like you couldn't, there was nothing you could get into, you, like, bonds were down 10 to 15%, your equities were down 10 to 30%, you know, there was no real area to hide besides energy. Like, energy would perform well in 2022. So if you had some of your money tied into a different sector of the market, like the energy side of the market, you could have at least like offset some of those, you know, downturns in your other positions. But knowing, you know, what areas of them are, like healthcare, for example, you brought up, it's got beaten up the last 2 years, but this year we're seeing it kind of come back, you know, and it's doing, performing pretty well in 2026, but due to it selling off, you know, over the last couple of years. And it's not fully, you know, back yet, but it seems like it's trending upward. But the diversification, you know, it helps spread out to, like Jeremy said, not having all your eggs in one basket. You'd never want to just fully say, hey, I'm just AI. I want all my money in AI. I believe in it so much that I want my money all tied to AI companies and stocks and just put it all in this one ETF. Well, you know, if you're going to have, especially if you're drawing off this account and you're reliant on it for income or taking one-off distributions, you know, you could see a 30, 40, it's a very volatile area. And just because it's seen so much growth, you know, we would never recommend someone to just put all of your money into that sector.
3: Yeah, I mean, like you said, if you're someone that's taking money off of it, well, if you're solely in AI and AI is down, then we have to sell at a loss.
2: Right.
3: You have to lock in that loss where if you're diversified, we could say, hey, let's take a little bit of money from this sector, a little bit of money from this sector, and give AI a chance to rebound if it's down at the time. Or if AI is up and another sector is down, we could pull from AI and capitalize on some of the gains.
2: Right.
3: So it gives you a lot more flexibility, too.
2: Yeah, and that's what it comes down to, is like being able to be flexible within your account when you do need to pull from it, so that in the event that sectors are down, because it's bound to happen, the market isn't, you know, always, all these areas of the market aren't always going to be up. So when you can pull from different areas of the market, when some are performing well and some aren't, then it gives the other areas time to rebound and get back to where, you know, you want them to be before you sell the position.
3: Yeah, there's a really good table out there that just shows over the last 20 years, the 13 biggest asset classes.
2: Mm-hmm.
3: And you're not going to see the same asset class being the number one performer all 13 years.
2: Right.
3: It's very all over the place, and it just shows, hey, 1 year real estate might have been doing way better than large cap.
2: Right.
3: 1 year small cap might have outperformed.
2: Mm-hmm.
3: So by having eggs in each one of these baskets, yes, you get the upswings, but you also have protection when that asset class is down.
2: Right. Yeah, because it's funny. I know exactly what chart you're talking about. It's some of the highest performers, you know, and they end up being at the top of the list 1 year. The next list, they're down towards the bottom.
3: Yeah.
2: Or, you know, the next couple years, they're down at the bottom, but then they come back up. So being spread out across all of those sectors, like we see over and over again, having a true diversified portfolio does, you know, overall make sense for a lot of folks, especially in retirement, you know, when that account is solely, you know, you can be a little more concentrated and aggressive throughout your working years because you're not reliant on this account for income. But once you get into your retirement years, and if you are someone who's reliant on this account to supplement your monthly income that you need throughout your retirement, then we're going to definitely want to diversify into, you know, a lot of different areas.
3: Yeah, I mean, especially like you said earlier with AI. I think right now there's a lot more people saying, oh, I want to get into AI, microchips.
2: Mm-hmm.
3: They see the big returns that they've been having recently.
2: Yeah.
3: And I think that while it can be a great space to get into, it could continue to go up. There is also more volatility within that market. You may see a 4% to 10% swing in a day on one of these companies as well. So I think it's just something for someone in retirement to at least monitor. Are you comfortable with that as well?
2: Right. And carve off. And if you are someone who wants to get into this sector and say, maybe you're a more conservative investor in nature, but you're saying, hey, I want some of my money tied to this area. It seems like every day I see something in the news or I see something online that's, you know, AI, XYZ company gets into AI and their stock price jumps. So if you are someone who wants to be a little bit more aggressive, we're, you know, totally open to adding that into your portfolio. We'll sit down, have a conversation, and maybe carve off 5%, you know, 5-10% of your portfolio and say, let's go into an ETF or mutual fund focused on technology or AI development, and we'll get you into that space. But we're never going to say, you know what, let's just drop, you know, 50% of your account and throw it in there because the sector is performing well.
3: I think that's something too that is the value of not doing as much single stock and more in the ETFs is a lot of the companies that make up the ETF have exposure to various sectors of the market.
4: Yeah.
3: Like you just said, if a company adds AI or starts working with AI, they may be a healthcare company, but now you have exposure to healthcare and AI within that ETF.
4: Right.
3: But you're not solely exposed to it. So it's almost giving you more or less volatility, but more preservation within that position as well.
4: Right.
2: Yeah, because companies kind of, you know, especially these larger companies, they kind of dabble in multiple spaces. Like I think of, whenever I think of that is Amazon. Like think about how much Amazon covers as a company itself. You know, they're like a Walmart as far as you can buy anything from Amazon, but they're also in technology. They're doing the streaming with, you know, videos and TV shows and movies. So like they cover a lot of ground. So you can see a company like Amazon in a technology ETF. You can see it in a value. You know, there's a lot of different areas that company falls into. So to your point, yeah, the reason why we're huge advocates of ETFs and mutual funds is that you're just within that own fund itself, you're also diversified into a lot of different areas of the market.
3: Yeah, I think that's a big value add of going down the ETF path.
2: Mm-hmm. Especially, yeah, for folks who aren't going to sit there and stock pick or worry about, you know, companies. Because if you go into individual stocks, you could see, you know, like a 20% swing a day, especially with these new technology companies coming out. I know Jared in the office is, you know, a big individual stock picker. He's got a couple of his own tech positions that have been doing some jumps recently.
3: Yeah, I mean, there's definitely value in having a small portion of the portfolio in that if you are comfortable with the volatility.
2: Like, yeah.
3: I know recently we had a client that wanted a specific stock because they had some relationship to somebody working there and they happened to go down that path.
2: Right.
3: But it was with, hey, let's break off a little bit of money.
2: Yeah, let's just
3: not
2: carve off
3: the entire account.
2: And just, yeah, you're carving off a portion to have that tie into that position so that, you know, that area. And then we just regard it, and this can kind of shift into like how we figure out this risk and how we, you know, get everybody on the same page as far as what is that equity exposure? What's that perfect mix of, okay, I am conservative, but I want some growth in my portfolio. You know, we use that software package Nitrogen, which I think is unbelievable at showing people exactly the risk associated with their investments that they own. And, you know, that we can incorporate things like an individual stock pick or maybe someone wanting to get into AI, being a little bit more aggressive into your overall risk score in Nitrogen.
3: Yeah, I mean, I'm sure we'll get into it, but there's a lot of cool features that Nitrogen allows that you could show your portfolio in past market conditions. Mm-hmm. How did it perform? How would it have performed if that were to happen again? And I think that's pretty eye-opening for somebody, especially as they get into retirement. Can I afford for there to be another 2008? How am I set up for that? Or how am I set up if there's going to be a major upswing? Am I still going to feel some of that?
2: Right. Yeah. And I think just giving people like the viewpoint of this is how it would have reacted in this area. And if we're drawing distributions off this, maybe it would shift your perspective. Maybe you think you're an equity and a more growth on investor. And then we show you like, hey, if a financial crisis were to happen, this is how your portfolio would perform. And oh, by the way, you're going to need X amount a month off this that we're going to have to send you out. So I think it's an extremely powerful tool. And in some cases, it allows folks to take on more risk, but it also, you know, has people reduce their risk within their investments just by showing them this is the risk associated with your investments and how the portfolio itself has performed in different markets. But we'll go into, you know, a few different ideas within Nitrogen itself because we're coming up on another break here. But this is the Retirement Planning Group. Our office number, if any of this interests you, is 518-580-1919. We'll be right back after this quick break.

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1: WGY News, I'm Paul DeCastro. Albany leaders say the city is facing its most serious fiscal crisis in decades following the release of Mayor Dorcia Plier's first ever mid-year budget.
2: It shows a $22 million budget deficit for 2026 and $33 million budget deficit for next year. City leaders say rising employee health insurance costs, higher than budgeted overtime, increased debt payments and unrealized revenue are contributing to the deficit. Appliers has asked the state comptroller, Thomas DiNapoli, to independently review the city's numbers before the administration presents its 2027 budget on October 1st. Marty Casper, News Radio 103.1 and 810 WGY.
1: Rensselaer County lawmakers have proposed a ban on selling or distributing natural and synthetic forms of kratom. Kratom is an herb from Southeast Asia that's marketed as a natural way to treat anxiety, depression, pain, and insomnia. But experts say it can be powerful and highly addictive. A Boston spa man died from kratom use 2 years ago. The FDA warns against using it. The Schenectady County Public Library has released its 2026 to 2031 strategic plan, establishing priorities and goals for the library system over the next 5 years.
3: Various goals include supporting K through 12 students, broadening access and connecting with underserved communities, and creating inclusive and accessible library spaces. The full strategic plan is available at scpl.org. 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
1: Another national Drive Sober or Get Pulled Over enforcement campaign is underway, and once again, New York State is taking part. You'll see increased state police, sheriffs, and local law enforcement patrols and checkpoints to crack down on impaired and reckless driving through Labor Day. I'm Paul DeCastro on News Radio 103.1 and 810 WGY.
4: The WGY AccuWeather forecast for this afternoon: some sun, high 79. Clouds, a thunderstorm late tonight, low 64. Sun and clouds tomorrow, shower and thunderstorm. Could see some gusty winds, small hail, downpours, and a high 77. Partly sunny, a brief shower or two on Monday, the high at 74. A shower on Tuesday, the high 76. From the WGY Weather Center, I'm Steve Williams.
5: And we are back. This is the Retirement Planning Group with Chris Kopeck and Jeremy Price. And we were hitting on before the break there, Nitrogen, you know, one of our favorite software packages that we have here at the office, and the capabilities of this package itself. It's, you know, unbelievable as far as a risk tolerance tool, showing clients their portfolios, where they're at, you know, what the risk is associated with the investments that they own. You know, it's where we do all of our internal portfolio construction as far as building out these model investment strategies that we will sit down and go over with clients. You know, depending on how risky you want to be as an investor, you know, we have models out there to satisfy anything from someone who is a extremely conservative client who doesn't want to see a lot of swings and volatility, and then, you know, models that are very aggressive, who where you want to capture a lot of growth in the market. So there's any investment strategy for the style of investor you are, but I think, you know, a large value add to this as well, Jeremy, is that you can plug in where, you know, prospective clients are at, you know, and we always offer that, you know, complimentary initial consultation appointment where you're just coming in to get a second opinion, you know, and part of that second, that follow-up meeting is if the client already has investments set up somewhere, we can plug them into Nitrogen and just show them, you know, this is exactly where you're invested and the risk associated with your investments now. And this is the changes or, you know, model that we would put you in versus where you're at.
6: Yeah, I think for client understanding, hey, where am I currently invested? I think it's just a good starting point of how is this investment going to perform if X, Y, and Z were to happen? How has it been performing? How am I diversified? Does it meet my goals still? And then showing, hey, this is what changes, if any, we would make if you were to work with us, and helping the client understand how that has been performing through recent market conditions. It gives us the more understanding of, okay, if I go down this path and work with them, this is where I'm going to be. If I stay on my own, this is where I'm going to be. And both, I may be okay. But either way, you're going to have a better understanding and peace of mind.
5: Mm-hmm. And it'll show you, like, we can take a step up and just show you different, you know, models themselves and say, hey, if you don't like the risk within this portfolio, we can go down and we'll show you what a more conservative model looks like, and then the returns associated with it throughout the last 3, 5, 10 years. And if you want to go up, you know, this is the returns over the last 3, 5, and 10 years. Obviously, there's no crystal ball to say it's going to continue to keep doing this, but this is just, you know, historically how we've performed in different market scenarios. And also, before, you know, we continue on the nitrogen chat, congratulations on getting married. This past weekend, Jeremy got hitched up in Lake George, so...
6: Yes, very excited, very happy, very tired.
5: a lot of beverages, a lot of celebrations, but yeah, no, congratulations, that's
6: Thank
5: awesome.
6: You. Yes,
5: the and I'm assuming you know some clients will be reaching out, congratulating you. Back to nitrogen, it is a unbelievable software tool and package that I think for folks who are just getting into investing, you know, just to come in and visually see the risk associated with an investment model, or someone who is thinking, you know, I do want a second opinion on what I'm doing personally. If you're managing your own investments, or you have an advisor that's managing your investments, where you want to just get a second opinion on how someone else would manage the portfolio, or someone taking the same risk in your portfolio, is there better positions out there? Because a value add to Retirement Planning Group, and something that we always preach, is that we're independent. So like any of these investments, whether it's ETFs or mutual funds, and you know what we're talking about, we don't have, you know, we clear through Fidelity as far as where all of our clients' assets are held, but being independent allows us to invest in any company's positions across the board.
6: Yeah, I think one of the biggest things on nitrogen is it shows the efficiency of your portfolio. So it's going to give you multiple scores. You're going to have a score for how much risk are you taking,
5: mm-hmm.
6: but then how is the return in terms of that amount of risk? I think 4.3 is the highest score, almost like a GPA, that your portfolio can get. And if you're taking on, let's say, 70, a score of 70, so mm-hmm. a little bit more aggressive, and your return is netting somewhere in between a bond and an equity, you're taking on, maybe your portfolio isn't as efficient.
5: Right.
6: And it could be looking at, okay, what positions are you in that are not performing up to the way that you're expecting?
5: Right.
6: And it might just be pulling a couple pieces rather than changing the whole puzzle.
5: Right. Yeah, that's a great point, because I think especially now with, like what we were touching on in the beginning of the show, with where the market's at now, and you know, these earnings and everything seems to be doing very well over, and has been doing well over the last 3 years. You know, maybe you are sitting on some positions where your returns have not really kept pace with what's going on in the market right now, and you're like, I want to see what the risk is associated with this, because if the market swings in the other direction and goes down, maybe you're liable for a lot of that risk tied into the fund or ETF that you have. But for whatever reason, the way it's, you know, managed, it's not performing to where it should be for the risk that you're taking. So the efficiency rating, I think, is a great point to bring up, because the software system itself will rate all of our portfolios on like a GPA, you know, scale from 1.0 to 4.3, like school, where, you know, you get a GPA, and we are graded for in the software itself, you know, on the models that we manage.
6: Yeah, I think understanding what risk you're taking on, how efficient it's performing, and then what the other option looks like.
5: Because
6: one of the things that we're going to show is what our portfolios look like.
5: Mm-hmm.
6: And I know we spend a lot of time trying to get all of them as close to, if not at 4.3.
5: Mm-hmm.
6: We want them to be as efficient as possible for the amount of risk that you're going to be taking on. So seeing, okay, how is that performing comparatively speaking to how I've been performing in these past conditions could make a lot of sense to say, yeah, I do want to move forward to make that switch because X, Y, and Z. It mm-hmm. just is making more sense.
5: Yeah, and I think, you know, like a behind the scenes, how we make these decisions is like when we plug in investments, depending on how they've performed and how they are set up, you know, it could change the efficiency within our own portfolio. So if we're hearing new things and there's positions out there that we want to add into, you know, maybe our income model, it can change the efficiency of our portfolio just by swapping one out. And if it's, you know, not a good change, then we don't make that change. You know, we can stay in the investments that we like, that are efficient and have performed well and have a great track record, over going into something maybe that's a little bit more risky and hasn't offered, you know, a great return over its the fund's lifetime.
6: Yeah, and I mean, another value add of us being independent with this tool is that we can send it to all of the different wholesalers that we work with.
5: Right.
6: And they can try and poke holes in it and say, hey, this is what I would do different and this is why. And mm-hmm. we are getting opinions from each one of these companies that can or may only have their proprietary product.
5: Right.
6: So they're getting to see, okay, this is what a diversified portfolio would look like.
5: Mm-hmm. A truly diversified portfolio across a lot of different companies. So the, I think in that, that's one of the largest value adds, is that there's just no handcuffs to any position. So if something really just falls off the, you know, the shelf and we're like, it's not doing what we want it to do, there's thousands of positions out there that we could just plug into that model itself and see if it makes sense.
6: Yeah.
5: But it all really is, you know, restructured based on what the client or the risk associated with the model itself, what we're trying to accomplish within the model that we're building. So as the income model, you know, we always refer to it, it's geared towards investments kicking off dividends, because a lot of our clients are taking income. So we built around that idea of satisfying a annual income for the clients based on investments that kick off consistent dividends.
6: Yeah.
5: And that's, you know, been an overwhelmingly popular model just because of the need of income in retirement. But if you're a more aggressive and, you know, equity focused investor and you don't really need a lot of income off of your account, then we, you know, there's some models out there to satisfy that as well. You want to be, you know, tech heavy or alternatives and whatever that, you know, is going to look like. We have 100% equity models that, you know, would probably be more fit for you to sit down and look at.
6: Yeah, I mean, at the end of the day, while there is a baseline model, it doesn't mean that every single person fits into that model.
5: Mm-hmm.
6: And I think that all of them can be customized to fit the client's specific goals, their specific risk tolerance levels, their specific need of income. So that's kind of the flexibility of this software and the platform, is that it really allows you to see, hey, this is what my thing or my account would look like.
5: Yeah, in rebalancing, you know, we touched on that a little bit in the beginning with the amount of growth we've seen here. Like, we can show you, like, where your portfolio has grown to and how much new equity exposure you have by just the positions that are growing. So just by rebalancing you back down into where you're currently, what the model, you know, you currently were tied to, it's a great tool for that as well. So getting you back to, you know, your comfort zone as far as the risk associated with your investments, because some people, especially if, you know, you got into a market 3 years ago, you may have more risk associated with your investments now than you did 3 years ago because of just how much it's grown. So kind of capitalizing on those gains and just rebalancing could make a lot of sense.
6: Yeah, I mean, it's something you might not even be aware of. You might just assume, hey, my account's grown, but it's really because those positions that were more aggressive have taken on a lot more. So now you may have gone from 60-40 to 70-30 or even 80-20, depending on what positions you're in, and you may not be comfortable with that level of risk anymore.
5: Yeah, because, you know, the level of risk itself, you know, you could, and the capitalizing on these gains, it's just going back to what you're set up as. So if you have 40, you know, that true 60-40 of 60 on the equity side of the market, 40 on the bond side of the market, and to Jeremy's point, if you've grown to 80-20, what we do is just sell across the equity side of your portfolio to get you back to 60%. And then that other 20% that is now gains just goes into the more conservative part of your portfolio in the bonds to get that back up to 40%. So now you're back to balance. So you just capitalized on, you know, these last 3 years of amazing gains that we've seen on the equity side of the market and just repositioned it into a more conservative area, the bond side of your market. So we're coming up on another break here. We will continue to touch on, you know, structuring these portfolios in the next segment. We'll be right back after this.
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7: 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Fidelity's recent study suggests retirees could need

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1: We are living through the greatest wealth transfer in the history of mankind. 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

0: All right, we are back, and this is the final segment of our radio show today, and we've been talking about the market a little bit at the beginning of the show, how strong of a market we, I don't think anyone was really anticipating the revenue growth we've seen as far as this earnings season, just different sectors of the market that have performed well, like AI, technology, healthcare is coming back, emerging markets, I know Jeremy, you touched on a little bit too, that's done well, and just the emphasis on being diversified in staying in these different sectors of the market to help your portfolio. The value add of nitrogen, you know, knowing your risk associated with the investments that you own and knowing how risky you want to be as an investor and the power of rebalancing the portfolio, you know, at periods of times to get you back to that overall risk that you're comfortable with within your investments. But this all really ties into our philosophy on investment in general, and that's that three bucket approach that we always talk about, you know, and having the cash position in bucket one, you know, or cash alternatives, the dividend paying, you know, or bond positions in bucket two, paying into the cash position, and then bucket three, the long-term growth in the equity bucket being the third bucket. You know, that's really when it comes down to nitrogen and managing assets and, you know, rebalancing. All of this really ties into just that three bucket approach that we consistently discuss, and where you fall, you're going to have different percentages. Everyone's going to have different percentages in different buckets, but ultimately that's, you know, what we're building out in all these models in nitrogen.
1: Yeah. I mean, I feel like it always comes back to just our core philosophy of having these three buckets. Mm-hmm. At the end of the day, that's what every part of our plan is built around.
0: Yeah, and, you know, every client, you know, is different, different situations, different circumstances. When people come in, we sit down, and that second appointment is going to really be like that rough draft, you know, appointment after we get to know you in appointment one. So that's going to really be our ideas and where we sit down and say, hey, based on our conversation and the risk tolerance questionnaire that we have everyone fill out, you know, this is our ideas on where you would be at as an investor. And if you're someone who is planning on taking a lot of distributions, maybe in your early years of retirement versus someone who is going to delay that, then your cash bucket, your bucket one, is going to be a lot different than what, you know, the other clients is. So everything is pretty customized to what the client itself is looking for. We just can tweak the percentages and the numbers, you know, behind the scenes on our end to make sure that the cash maybe in your bucket is a lot different than, you know, another client who wants to be more growth oriented and have a lot more of their money allocated into that third equity bucket.
1: Yeah, I mean, I think it all everybody's buckets tie back to three things. One is going to be your goal. Mm-hmm. One is going to be your timeline, and one is going to be your comfort level with risk. Mm-hmm. If you're someone that has a shorter term timeline, you're going to want more money in that bucket one or bucket two, producing the dividends, than you are going to want in the equity bucket. If you're someone that's more comfortable with risk, you may want less in bucket one and more in bucket three. So right. I think it's figuring out what type of investor are you? What type of person are you? How comfortable are you with the risk?
0: Mm-hmm. Yeah, and that those buckets and those percentages, like the second bucket too, is you don't necessarily have to have anything in bucket two. If you're like someone who's want to be, you're younger, you're growth oriented, you're working, you can just have a cash position and, you know, all of your money geared towards equities. But bucket two really comes into retirement and, you know, like the income model and being focused on paying out dividends so that on a consistent basis, there is cash flow coming off of your account. So it's always going to change, you know, between those three. And it just depends on

0: where you're at in your life, what phase of life are you in, and how risky do you want to be with your investments? If you're someone who's maybe 40 years old and you're still working, we're going to probably emphasize you to be a little bit more aggressive in bucket three and say, listen, you're working, you're not reliant on this income yet from this account. So we're going to emphasize that within your 401k plan or whatever you're contributing to, go into a little bit more aggressive positions or equity focused positions, because you have that time in the market versus someone who maybe comes and sees us at the age of 75 and they're already taking RMDs, and you know they need the income to get kicked out to them on an annual basis. So maybe they have a completely different, you know, bucket strategy. Their bucket two may be larger than the third bucket.
1: Yeah, I mean, I think understanding just the level of risk associated with each bucket. Bucket one is going to be your safest bucket. Mm-hmm. It's going to be cash. It's going to be in potentially a high yield savings or money market. Bucket two is going to be your dividend yielding. And then bucket three is going to be your growth and equity portfolio. So that is going to be your most aggressive. So if you're someone that wants to be more aggressive, you're going to want more money there. If you're someone that wants to be more conservative, you're going to want less money there.
0: Right. And spreading it out, you know, like we're just talking earlier about, you know, rebalancing portfolios this year and over the last 3 years, there's been a lot of growth. So spreading it out across the other buckets and making sure you're capitalizing on these gains in the market that, you know, we're in right now and we've seen over the last few years is part of the conversations that we're having internally as well. Maybe, you know, we don't know, the market could continue to keep rallying and stay very strong. But, you know, what we do know right now is we're at all-time highs. You know, we're consistently growing in the last couple of weeks. We got great news and the market shot up, and now we're, you know, where does it head from here? We're optimistic. We think, you know, we're still going to continue this growth, but ultimately it's inevitable that the market's going to, you know, turn around at some point. So if you're someone who maybe has a large distribution that you want to have satisfied every year, that you're going to need to pull that, maybe you park some money on the side and put it in bucket one and let it sit in cash, so that you're capitalizing on the gains that we've seen over the last few years here.
1: Yeah, I think you hit on the big thing right there, time. Right. Somebody, historically speaking, the market has always trended upwards, but who knows how long it's going to take until it comes down a little bit, and then how long it would take to rebound. So like you said, if you're somebody that is in a position where you don't need this money, if you put it in the market, historically speaking, eventually it's going to grow. Mm-hmm. And if you're someone that says, I'm going to need a lot of this money in the short term, well, maybe you don't want to take on that extra level of risk and you might want it more in bucket one or two.
0: Yeah. And what is, you know, the time point that you just made is extremely important, because what is your time horizon? You know, like if you are someone who's also in early stages of retirement, and we have conversations like this all the time with folks who maybe are more aggressively spending money, I guess I'll say, I'll put it, you know, by doing things like trips, vacations, you know, they have home renovations, projects that they want to do. Maybe your bucket two and one are a little bit heavier than the third bucket just for a few years while you get through these plans and trips and things that you want to do, to make sure that we're not selling in a down market to satisfy, you know, a home project or, you know, traveling or going over to Europe or whatever you want to do throughout your retirement years. And we can lean more on like bonds and conservative investments to satisfy those distributions, or like a money market fund, and set that cash aside so that it's readily available for you in the event that you pack up and head to, you know, Europe.
1: Yeah. I mean, it just seems like from my experience that the first handful of years of retirement for somebody is probably their most expensive years of retirement.
0: Right.
1: That switch from going from being a saver to a spender is a huge mindset shift, but it's also now you have a lot more time.
0: Mm-hmm.
1: And you do end up spending a lot more money doing all the things that you couldn't do while you're working. So you're going to want to make sure, especially as you get really close to that time, that, hey, how are my buckets set up so I can fulfill this while not impacting my long-term goal of retiring?
0: And yeah, that's, and how are my buckets set up? You know, we like to see clients every 6 months. So like we're constantly reviewing, like, where are you at within your model? You know, we'll print out a performance report and just say, hey, like, this is how your account is done. These are the percentages where you're at within these different buckets, whether it's your equity bucket, your bond and fixed income bucket, or your cash bucket, you know, and you'll know exactly where you're at, and see if there needs to make any changes or we're looking to shift and maybe say, hey, you've had a lot of growth. You know, look how much your equities have outpaced over the last few years. Maybe it's time to shift some dollars, knowing that in a few years here, we're going to start sending you some income.
1: Yeah, and I mean, like we said, every 6 months we like to meet with you, especially as you're gearing up for any of these major life events. We're going to want to touch base with you as much as possible mm-hmm. to make sure that we're all on the same page and aligned so that when you do get to that point of that major life event, everything goes as smooth as possible. I think making sure you're on the same page with your financial advisor is going to help ease a lot of the stress that comes with any of these life events.
0: Yeah, yeah, that's a good point because some people always say, you know, we hear that you guys like to meet every 6 months. Is that, you know, is that the case? And then no, that's not true. Like as you gear up for retirement, we're going to meet you a lot more. And maybe that year or two, you're gearing up for retirement and then retire because a lot of the planning is done around that major life event. So that's, yeah, outside of that, once, you know, everything's set up on, you know, cruise control, we like to check in every 6 months and just make sure there's no changes to the plan. We want to make any investment decisions or recommendations at that point in time. That's when those semi-annual review appointments come in. But yes, Jeremy, that is a good point. We will obviously meet with people a lot more often when major things are changing, like retirements. But this is the Retirement Planning Show. Our website is www.rpgretire.com. We're coming up on the end of the show today. It's always a quick hour here. The phone number for the office is 518-580-1919. 518-580-1919. And just to recap the show a little bit here, the market has been extremely strong. You know, earnings and revenues have been great throughout this earnings season to start the year. We're hoping that's optimistic. If you're someone who's sitting on the fence and saying, I don't know where I'm at as far as my portfolio, I know it's grown, but I don't know the risk associated with it, please feel free to shoot our office a call. We're more than happy to go through Nitrogen and show you exactly where you're at as an investor and the risk associated within your investments. And it's not a question of, you know, if the S&P will be higher and lower a few months from now. It's whether your financial plan requires, you know, you to know that. It's not, so staying consistent, staying on top of it if you are still investing is always an emphasis. But thanks again for listening to the show today. We'll be back next week. Once again, our phone number is 518-580-1919. Have a good weekend.

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1: The information or services discussed on this show is for informational purposes only and is not intended to be personal financial advice. 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
3: A win for the White House. For now, I'm Pam Crusoe, Fox News. Construction of a White House ballroom is allowed to move forward, at least for the time being. Supreme Court Chief Justice John Roberts issued an injunction yesterday. Attorney General Todd Blanche reacted on Fox.
4: We are extraordinarily appreciative of the Chief Justice, and we have been saying all along, since day one, that this is something the President has complete authority to do as the Commander-in-Chief and the Chief Executive of this country.
3: The National Trust for Historic Preservation, which sued to block the construction, argued that Congress needed to authorize the project and accused the administration of outrunning judicial review by increasing construction during this litigation period. New U.S. sanctions on Iran are expected to be unveiled Monday. This as Iran pushes back over the battle for the Strait of Hormuz.
5: Parliamentary Speaker Mohammed Ghalibaf saying on X, quote, "We've received numerous messages from neighboring countries about shaping new security arrangements and economic cooperation in the region. The United States put the security of every single one of its allies at such risk through bullying and pure disregard for their interests for the sake of Israel." Now, Iran's president, Masoud Pezeshkian, said that it might be time to, quote, end the war today. President Trump picked up on that. He obviously hopes that the moderate wing of the leadership in Iran will ultimately be the one that wins out.
3: Fox's Jonathan Hunt. 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
6: The WGY AccuWeather forecast. Some sun around this afternoon, a high 79. Clouds tonight, a thunderstorm, late low 64. Sun and clouds tomorrow, shower and thunderstorm. We could see some gusty winds, hail, maybe even a downpour, the high 77. Partly sunny, couple of brief showers around on Monday, the high 74. A shower Tuesday, high 76. From the WGY Weather Center, I'm Steve Williams.
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0: Hey, broadcasting live from Denver, Colorado. You've tuned into The Weekend with Michael Brown. Glad to have you joining the program today. Text line, as usual, is always open. If you want to tell me something or ask me something, a TMA or an AMA, the number's 33103, 33103, keyword Mike or Michael. And then go follow me on all the social media platforms, because social media is getting sued for $1 trillion, and maybe we could get hooked on it and get a piece of that action. Anyway, on Facebook, Instagram, and X, it's all generally at Michael D. Brown, at Michael D. Brown. So go get that done right now. Quit farting around. Do it right now. Once you stop, you know what? I'm going to do something else first. Change my mind right at the very beginning. Because I walked in this morning, and there was a text message that caught my attention. Let me pull it up real quickly. Ray out in Waikiki sent this text message yesterday at about 8 p.m. I didn't see it until this morning. Michael, enjoy your show every week via iHeartRadio here in Honolulu. The Drudge Report has gotten very disgustingly left-wing. It can find nothing good to print about the Republican Party or Donald Trump. Could you discuss that one of these times on your show, perhaps the weekend edition? Also, the ads placed in the path of the text in the Drudge Report make it almost impossible to read. Could you tell us what happened to what used to be the good old Drudge Report? Thanks, Ray, Waikiki. Here's the reason why it's a great question. I think everybody who's ever looked at media, and you're my age, the Drudge Report was kind of like the first big thing. And that's where everybody tuned every day. I can tell you that in D.C. In Washington, D.C., we got two things. Well, I got two things every day. I got what we called the clips. And the clips, now you got to remember, this is 2001 when Bush is inaugurated. So I wasn't aware what the clips were. But one morning, you know, my scheduler or somebody walks in and drops a stack of papers that are probably, well, I'm guessing, 4 inches thick on my desk, and it's bound. And she goes, here are your clips this morning. What's this? Every story that you could possibly imagine that had to do, now at that time, it was solely about, the first part was solely about FEMA, because we didn't yet have Homeland Security. So every story about FEMA itself, or any story related to, or that might involve eventually, like, you know, a storm somewhere, or, you know, a wildfire somewhere, or something in the news about, you know, a pandemic, who knows? All of those stories were there in the top part. The second part was all the stories about the president, everything about the administration. And then there was a summary in the third part just about all of the other cabinet offices, you know, Department of Transportation, Health and Human Services, State Department, all of those. Now, they got the inverse of what I got. If it was the State Department, their first part was everything about the State Department, and then everything about the Bush administration, and then FEMA might be a little afterthought down on the bottom. Every single day, those landed. Now, they're electronic now. You can still get the paper version. But now they're electronic. And that was what you read every single morning. Now, what I would do is I would read the Washington Post, New York Times, Wall Street Journal. I would read that as my security detail was fighting, obviously, the horrible traffic on 395, trying to get past the Pentagon and get in to D.C. I'd read the newspapers, literal newspapers. And then once I got to the office, I'd read the clips. So there's two things. Actually, I guess there were four things that happened. So I'd read the newspapers, I'd get into the office, I'd read the clips, and then I would usually, sometime in the morning, not always at exactly the same time, a briefer from the CIA would come over and would give me the presidential daily brief. Whatever the president was being told. Now, obviously, the president would get told some things that I wouldn't get told, but I in essence, got the bulk of the PDB. And then there was a fourth thing. Open up your computer, log on to the Drudge Report, and see what Drudge is reporting. Because that's where political people went to find out, particularly in light of Monica Lewinsky, what are the big stories that Drudge has that perhaps the other mainstream media is not carrying. And that's when it became the BFD, the big freaking deal. So here's Ray in Waikiki. Watches or listen to the show on iHeart from the place that probably most of us would rather be right now. And Ray's complaint is a good one. Now, he says the Drudge Report has gone, his words, disgustingly left-wing. Can't find one kind word for Trump or the Republicans. And the ads. I love this one. The ads are stacked right in the path of the text now, so you can barely read the thing. And Ray wants to know what happened to the good old Drudge Report. Now, I've got the Drudge Report pulled up on a iHeart monitor in front of me. And I'm going to just randomly, let's see. Chief Justice Roberts allows the ballroom. Let me click this link. No, that one didn't do it. So let me find a different one. Because what Ray is complaining about is something that I think we all complain about. Yeah, here's one. Clicked on a story that is out of the Wall Street Journal. But before I can get to the Wall Street Journal article, a little ad pops up that I have to close, and then boom, I close it, and then it takes me to the story. What was the ad? I don't know. I never look. People spend huge amounts of money for those pop-up ads, and I couldn't tell you what the one was I just looked at, because I don't care. But everybody does that now. Or look on the sides of websites. I think the bane of civilization are pop-up ads. We ought to just absolutely put on death row everybody that ever puts up a pop-up ad. So, Ray, I've been asking some of the same questions, but let me tell you what I exactly know, and then let me tell you what nobody knows. Let's start with who the guy was, because it's actually an interesting story. Matt Drudge was a nobody. I mean that as a compliment. I'm not saying that in a bad way. It's not a pejorative. He was literally a gift shop clerk at the CBS studio store out in Los Angeles, sweeping up, listening. His dad bought him a computer in 1994, and that's when Drudge started emailing gossip to just a few hundred people. That was the whole company, one man, one laptop, and a lot of nerve. And then in January 1998, that same guy with his one laptop published the story that every newsroom in America had but was not reporting. They were sitting on it. Newsweek had the Monica Lewinsky story, the blue dress story, and Newsweek was holding it and not printing it. Drudge didn't hold it. He published the story. And then, boom, overnight, January 1998, a gift shop clerk had the most powerful editors in the entire country reading him to find out what they were about to get beat on. Now, that's the first part. Second part's pretty interesting, too, because I think it's something that we all assume. And when I dug into it, guess what? Our assumptions, you know, when you assume something, it makes an ass out of you and me. Well, I had always assumed something. Turns out, I can't prove it. What can I prove? That's coming up next. It's the Weekend with Michael Brown. Text lines open 33103, keyword Mike or Michael. 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I'll be right back.
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0: edition of Michael Brown. Glad to have you with me. I appreciate you tuning in. You know, if you like what we do on the weekday, or on the weekend, you might like what we do on the weekday. 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And then Monday through Friday from 9 to noon Mountain Time, you can stream The Situation with Michael Brown Monday through Friday, 9 to noon on KOA, 850 AM, 94.1 FM. So back to this text message from Ray out in Waikiki. So in January 1998, after he drops the Monica Lewinsky story, the Drudge Report becomes one of those go-to websites. Now, I will tell you in a minute, we'll get to how it's turned left-leaning, but I still go to it. Now, it's not the first thing I go to anymore, but I still go to it at least once a day for either show prep I'm doing that day or for the next day's show prep, because I want to see, because it's a great they're called aggregators. Drudge is an aggregator. And it's a great one to go to. Now, it's now decidedly left to center, but it will still tell you good headlines so that you can then see, okay, what are the big stories? Now, I have it open right now, and a pop-up. My mouse moved, and another pop-up ad. And it's a recruiting ad for the Coast Guard. But I don't care. Click that out of it. Went back to the story. So after 1998, that became a go-to, particularly for conservatives. Now, for 20 years, that little page, the Drudge Report, very simple, nothing special about it whatsoever. That was the front door to the internet for those that were conservative or right of center. In fact, it was so important that one Drudge link, if you were a small news outlet, that could crash your servers. Many campaigns lived and died on whether or not the Drudge Report picked up your story. And Matt Drudge himself was, and still is, a recluse. He ran the whole thing out of Miami. He labeled himself a libertarian, and he scared people. People were worried. It's kind of like, you know, I am, what was the guy from 60 Minutes? But, you know, he'd show up, you know, this is so-and-so from 60 Minutes. And people were shaking their boots. Oh, my gosh, what are you going to write about me? But that was the point of the whole Drudge Report. And then somewhere after 2018, that's when it began to change. It was kind of slow at first, and then boom, all at once. By 2019, you got to remember, Trump's been in office now for a couple of years. The headlines soured on Trump. Not a little, a whole bunch. Where Drudge used to lead with the story that helped Donald Trump, now he was leading with the story that hurt Donald Trump. And the audience noticed, too. And the audience walked. Traffic on the Drudge Report fell something like 38% in 2019. In 1 year, traffic dropped by more than a third. It was at one time one of the highest ranked websites on the entire planet. And even Trump himself started tweeting that Drudge was down 40% plus. When Donald Trump's picking a fight with the man who used to be his megaphone, you know something's broke. So what happened? And this is the interesting part to me, because this is the part that I didn't really know, and thanks to Ray out in Waikiki, I had to go look it up. And I got to be straight with you. Everybody's got a theory, but I don't think anybody's got the receipts. Let me explain what I mean. The story we've all heard is that Drudge sold the website, sold the entire thing. He signed a piece of paper that keeps him from ever talking about it, an NDA, a non-disclosure agreement, and the new owner steered the website to the left. And in fact, Drudge's own biographer, a guy named Matthew Lisiak, who's kind of the preeminent expert on Matt Drudge, now says exactly that. Sold it, NDA, a new owner who cares more about moving the country left than making a dollar, is now running the website. But you know what the problem is? that very same biographer, Matt Lysiak, a few years before that, said just the opposite. Said that Drudge would never sell his own baby. And the left turn was just a bad business bet. So the best informed man on the outside of the Drudge Report has told this story both ways. That he has sold it, there's an NDA, that he didn't sell it, that there wasn't an NDA. That's the whole ball game. That's it right there. There's no sale on record, no buyer with a name, no filing, no signature, no confirmation. A polling company tweeted back in 2019 that, quote, word is he sold. And I think everybody's been repeating the words, word is, ever since. Word is. That's not proof. That's a rumor. That's just a rumor. So, Ray, I guess I have to give it to you straight with three things. One, yes, the site did change. That's very real, and you're not imagining that, and neither am I. I know exactly what I'm getting now when I go look at the Drudge. I know that I'm going to get the left-to-center version of a story that is going to be decidedly anti-Trump. And, in fact, let me just see what the headlines are today. Carney, the Prime Minister of Canada, stares down the dawn, meaning Donald Trump. The upper left corner, after decades of spending, D.C. facing unpalatable choices about the debt. Economy got used to low borrowing costs. Exit poses risks. Bond market going to burst the stock bubble. Yeah, I think it probably will, but that's a different story. But yes, it's decidedly left wing. The Drudge Report didn't turn into a progressive site. It really turned mostly anti-Trump. And if you love Trump, I'll grant you those feel like the same thing, right? But they're not. And that difference, I think, is the whole story. Now, as for those ads crawling all over the words, yes, it got ugly, and it is hard to read. And on that one, I think everybody probably agrees completely. And there's no mystery to solve there. Somebody decided that the money was worth the mess. Probably one reason why I don't go to it as often as I do, because I just get tired of clicking up pop-up ads. But here's what I keep coming back to from this whole conversation. We watched a guy build something out of nothing, absolutely nothing, with just his two hands, and put a scare into the most powerful people in the country. As I said, in D.C., there was a time, and there may still be on the left, but there was a time when every member of the president's cabinet and everybody in the White House read the clips, looked at the Washington Post, and then read the Drudge Report. And then we watched it turn into something that we just don't recognize. And we don't even get to know why. And the one guy who could tell us, he went completely quiet. Maybe he sold. Maybe he just got sour on Trump and it cost him his crowd. Maybe it's both. I don't know. But the bottom line is, anybody who tells you they know for sure, they're guessing too. Absolutely do I think they're guessing. And if you don't believe me, well, just go check my math. Go check just what I said, because I think you'll find that, yeah, I think that it's weird. Here's the thing about the Drudge Report that we can take and we can extrapolate out to almost everything that you read online. And that is, it has a POV. It's got a point of view. I think the reason the Drudge Report stood out so glaringly is that you break the Monica Lewinsky story, which really does hurt the Clinton administration, and he's obviously conservative, and then pro-Trump, and then he makes that hard left turn, that's hard not to notice. Yeah. So that was kind of fun digging into. Thanks for the text, Ray. By the way, that text line, 33103, keyword Michael, that's how it works. I'll be right back.
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7: Stevens, President Trump in South Carolina Friday night supporting Republican Senator Darlene Graham's campaign for a full term despite some recent shaky debate answers regarding national security.
8: She's more about affordability. She's about what we have, how much a loaf of bread is going to cost, how much beef is going to cost.
7: U.S. Supreme Court Chief Justice John Roberts issuing an injunction Friday, allowing above-ground construction on that controversial White House ballroom to continue. The administration is pleased.
9: We are extraordinarily appreciative of the Chief Justice, and we have been saying all along, since day one, that this is something the president has complete authority to do as the commander-in-chief and the chief executive of this country.
7: Attorney General Todd Blanche on Fox's Saturday in America, the National Trust for Historic Preservation sued to block that construction work. 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
10: The WGY AccuWeather forecast. Some sun around this afternoon, high 79. Clouds tonight, a thunderstorm late, low 64. Sun and clouds tomorrow, shower and thunderstorm. We could see some gusty winds, hail, maybe even a downpour, the high 77. Partly sunny, couple of brief showers around on Monday, the high 74. A shower Tuesday, high 76. From the WGY Weather Center, I'm Steve Williams.
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0: you're listening to Vicky with Michael Brown. I'm glad that you're doing that. Appreciate you tuning in. Text lines open 33103, keyword Mike or Michael. If you have not subscribed to the podcast, get off your butt and go do that. On your podcast app, it's really easy to find. It's The Situation with Michael Brown. The Situation with Michael Brown. Once you find that, hit that subscribe button. Leave a 5-star review. That helps us with the algorithm, because we all live by the algorithm. And then that will download all 5 days of the weekday program and the weekend program. So you get all 6 days of me, which is more than anybody needs. But you should do it anyway. It's good for your health. Once you step back for a moment, and once you think about, let's just pick any mother. Let's do Mesa, Arizona. She's sitting at her kitchen table. She's got a stack of mail. And she's got a kid in the next room that reads 2 grades behind where he ought to be for his age. Got it? So she's sitting at the table, the little rugrats, you know, back in his bedroom or in the den or somewhere. And the problem is he cannot read at grade level. He's two grades behind. And her public school, I'll give them credit, they tried to do everything they could, but it wasn't enough. So this mom found a tutor who actually knows how to teach a kid like hers how to read. And then she found a small private school that has an open seat. But she can't write the checks for that tuition on her own. The reason I picked Mesa, Arizona is because in Mesa, Arizona, in fact, in all of Arizona, she doesn't have to write the check. The state of Arizona takes the money it was going to spend educating her son, and instead of mailing it to a building of a government-run school, it hands it to her. Around $7,000 in an account that follows her son. And that account has a very specific name, Empowerment Scholarship Account. And in Arizona, more than 100,000 kids have got one. And this week, a very expensive campaign to take that account away from her collapsed. And I stood up and sang the Hallelujah chorus. Because I believe that the money should follow the child. That's what education money's for, right? I know some of it's to, you know, build a building. And you got to pay teacher salaries. You got to cool those buildings. You have to maintain the buildings. You need some staff. But the bulk of the money should be to educate the child. And so that money should follow the child. Here's what happened. The teachers union and their allies wanted a measure on the November ballot this coming November called the Protect Education Act, Proposition 212, Proposition 212. That act, that measure, would have rolled the program back. Now, to get there, they needed more than 255,000 signatures. They needed 255,949 valid signatures. Got it? They turned in 421,451. Way more than the number I just gave you, right? You're thinking, wait a minute. The number they needed for valid signatures was 255,000+, and they turned in more than 421,000. Michael, what's going on? Well, on August 18, 4 days ago, the Arizona Supreme Court upheld a lower court decision. Too many of those signatures did not survive the count. Duplicates, defects, the measure was short. And the union's committee conceded the same day. I'll at least give the teacher unions this. They had the dignity of their own words, quote, "We acknowledge a difficult reality." That's what they posted. And then they said, "And we are furious." Furious. I bet they are. And I'm glad they are. By the school choice side's count, they spent close to $7 million gathering names. That's more than $27 a signature against the number they needed. $7 million. Hundreds of thousands of signatures, 421,000, and they could not buy their way onto the ballot. What do you think they were trying to do? So what were they trying to do to that mother in Mesa, Arizona? Well, Proposition 212 would have capped the program at a household income of $150,000. You earn just $150,000 and $1, you lose the account. And any money her son did not spend would get swept back to the district that he left. Thousands of kids sitting in private classrooms and therapies right now would have been pushed back out. That's not a footnote to this story. That's the whole point of the story. Now, let me tell you what the other side was arguing, because I always like to do that. I like to take the other side's argument, and then I like to rip it apart. They're not crazy to want some accountability. I would want accountability. This is real public money. This is taxpayer money. And in Arizona, it runs to the better part of more than $1 billion a year. And when you hand families a debit card that's funded by taxpayers, some of that money might get spent on things that would raise our eyebrows. Really? What's that for? The oversight is thinner than it should be. But here's the part that my own side doesn't like to say out loud. Universal accounts are new, and the long-run test score evidence is still a little thin. And anybody who tells you the results are all the way in is, well, not exactly telling you the entire story. Now, if the union had walked up to that mother and just said, we want receipts and we want an audit of how you spend the money, I think they'd had a case. And I would have been there cheering them on. Yes, we need accountability. If the money's going to follow the child, then we need accountability of how that is done. But that's not what these union members came up with. They came to take the account away from her, over a simple income line. And when you put that to the people who actually signed petitions in Arizona, they would not sign it. And there's your tell. This is the same network that tried this in 2022. Then they claimed 141,714 signatures and turned out to be overstating it by around 60%. The petition never even survived the count. So twice now, the paperwork has told a different story than what the union's press release is telling. Now, why does this matter? I'm sitting, 500, 600 miles away from Arizona. You may be sitting 1,000 miles away from Arizona. But here's why it matters far from the Arizona desert. This is not one strange state doing one strange thing. The money follows the student idea is winning damn near everywhere. As of the end of last year, 18 states ran universal or at least near universal private school programs. 18. Once you look at Texas. Texas stood up a brand new $1 billion education savings account this year. First year out, more than 100,000 students signed up. There's another 100,000 sitting on a wait list. Screenshot that one. 100,000 families in line for a program that didn't even exist 18 months ago. Why do you think they're signing up? Why, if suddenly you found out that, the tax dollars that used to go to the state legislature in Austin, we're talking about Texas right now, if it used to go to Austin, and then it gets dribbled out to school districts on who knows what kind of formula, and my kid's school sucks, but there's another school down the road that's really good or a private school that's even better, why can't I take the taxes that would go to, that would be used to educate my child, why can't I take that money and use it in that private school, same tax dollars, better outcomes. So, of course, in Texas, they have 100,000 kids on the list and 100,000 waiting. So this is not a think tank projection. That's the market. That's the marketplace for education answering the question. You let the money follow the child, and that supply will show up to meet that demand. There'll be new seats, new desks, new schools, tutors, therapists. Demand like that does not get conjured up out of nothing. It gets revealed. In fact, I think that demand was there the whole time. And I think that demand is there right now. And I think that demand is probably in all 50 states, whether you have a program like this or you don't. Parents care about their kids' education. And they look at the crappy education that they're getting. And I'm not going to sit here and say you that every government-run school is a crappy school. Some of them, a couple of them in this state, are outstanding public schools. But there's also, more than likely than not, a whole bunch of crappy ones. Here in Colorado, we like to tell ourselves that we already believe in choice. And in one sense, we kind of do. We have what's called open enrollment. We've got one of the highest shares of charter school kids in the entire country. It's kind of like having school choice, but inside the public system. And I guess Colorado's fine with that. But let the money follow your child out the door to a private option you picked? Well, Colorado, we won't do that. In fact, in Douglas County, where I live in Colorado, they tried a scholarship program, and the Colorado Supreme Court shut it down in 2015. In 2024, the voters got a clean shot at it themselves, called Amendment 80, a plain constitutional right to school choice, was right there on the ballot. It lost by a single point. 50.9% said, no, we don't want that. 49.1% wanted it. So hold up the two maps. In Arizona, mother keeps that account that follows her son, and a $7 million campaign to take it can't even get off the ground. In Texas, 100,000 families are standing in line for a program like that. And in Colorado, we're still at the door telling parents the money belongs to the building, not to the child. I think the building thing has had it backwards for a long time. That money was never appropriated to save a school district. I thought we were appropriating money to educate a child. And when the child leaves, the money ought to have the decency to go with the kid. Arizona parents kept that this week. Texas parents are lining up for it right now. In Colorado, well, Colorado's, we're not a weather report, we're a choice, and a stupid choice. And unlike the weather, is a thing that you can decide differently next season. And I hope that we do. And I hope in your state that they do too. It's the Weekend with Michael Brown. Text lines open 33103, keyword Mike or Michael. I'll be right back.
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Welcome back to the weekend with Michael Brown. Pull out your phone. You open up to a video, and there's the mayor of Los Angeles. And Mayor Bass is looking straight into the camera, and she's got one hell of a deal for you. If you send her campaign $5, the taxpayers of Los Angeles will turn that into $35 for her. If you contribute $25, that becomes $175, 6-1. Every qualified donation from an L.A. resident matched 6-1 by the city. Well, to be more particular, matched by the taxpayers of Los Angeles. And she's not whispering about it. She's bragging about it. And the part that she doesn't say out loud is that the extra $30 is not hers, and it isn't the donors. It is the taxpayers of Los Angeles. It's the money that was supposed to fill the potholes. She's teaching people, she's teaching Angelenos how to reach into the city treasury and hand her campaign $6 for every $1 that you put into her campaign. Wow. Now, Los Angeles didn't invent this last week.

0: Back in 1990, the city's voters approved Proposition H, public matching funds for candidates who accept spending limits, and then a new ethics commission to police that program. Now, that was challenged all the way to the California Supreme Court. That case was upheld in a case called Johnson versus Bradley way back in 1992, ruling that how a charter city finances its local campaigns, that's their own business. So far, Democratic, right? The people voted. The courts blessed it. And the idea was almost noble. Let a school teacher's $25 match as much as a developer's maxed out check on a few million dollars a year inside a budget, a city budget north of $13 billion. That's a rounding error. And it's all designed, they claim, to fight the influence of big money. I don't even mind the argument. Cities get to try things. But here's what I do mind. The voters approved a match. They never approved 6-1. That multiplier, the thing that turns $5 into $35, that's not in the charter the voters passed. It lives in an ordinance. In other words, it lives in the LA Municipal Code, and the city council writes the ordinances. So in 2018, the city council in Los Angeles reached over and turned the dial from roughly dollar for dollar to 6-1. And then finalized it in 2019 on a vote of 14-0. 14-0. Every politician in the room voting to multiply the public money flowing into their own reelections, and not one of them had to ask you if you're a taxpayer in Los Angeles. They didn't have to ask you first. So the voters bought, here's how I'd put it. The voters bought a Volkswagen back in 1990. And in 2018, the dealership quietly delivered a rocket ship. And they never sent the invoice back for a signature. Is this what you really wanted? Here's the part I don't believe. I don't think you'll believe. The law that's running this program lists its own reasons for existing right there in Los Angeles City Charter. One of them, word for word, is, quote, to diminish the fundraising advantages of incumbents. Diminish the advantages of incumbents? Who's the one holding up her phone, teaching you to sextuple a donation to her own reelection? Oh, yeah, the incumbent. The mayor, the most famous name on the ballot, the one with the email list, the one with the donor file, and a press conference every afternoon about something. A challenger nobody's heard of has to scrape together 100 separate donors before the match even kicks in. The mayor does that before breakfast. So the program that was sold as the great equalizer hands the biggest bucket to whoever's already on top of the hill. That's not a bug. That's who turned the dial. Now, this isn't play money either. In the 2022 election cycle, candidates for the mayor of Los Angeles received an average of $1.3 million each in taxpayer money, taxpayer dollars to buy campaign ads. And under the current rules, a single $257 donation becomes $1,799 in that candidate's account. The donor put in $257. And if you're a taxpayer in Los Angeles, you put in the other $1,542. So the small donor is not the engine of that. The small donor is actually the taxpayers of Los Angeles. Now, I don't care that Los Angeles tried this. What gets me is the switch. The voter said yes to an idea. I don't like the idea, but the voter said yes, that's fine. It's stupid LA. And then the politicians helped themselves to six times more of it without even asking anybody. So the fix isn't complicated. If 6-1 is such a wonderful idea, let's put it on the ballot in LA and let the people who pay for it vote for it. You know, the same people footing the bill for the potholes? Let's see if they want to pay for this too. Until then, that little video, I think, is probably the most honest thing in the whole program. Your $5, her $30. And a street that still floods every time it rains, and that you have to get a realignment on your car every time you hit the pothole. Or the traffic lights that don't work. Or the bridge that needs to be repaired. Or all the homeless out there that you got to weave around to get into work. This is public financing of campaigns at its worst. You know, fine, do the experiment. I'm glad they did the experiment. Now, let's let the rest of the country look down on L.A., and I do mean that figuratively. Yeah, let's look down on them and say, yeah, you screwed that one. We're not going to do it anywhere else. Lord, I hope not. Hang tight. I'll be right back.
1: 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You've got The Weekend with Michael Brown.
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10: Trade tension. I'm Paul Stevens, Fox News. Canadian Prime Minister Mark Carney announcing today retaliatory tariffs on U.S. goods beginning on the 8th of September. All this coming after trade talks collapse following the White House imposition of new 50% tariffs on Canadian goods. U.S. Trade Representative Jameson Greer on Fox and Friends Weekend claims Canada's response to U.S. tariffs is tied in part to its ongoing business with China.
11: They do, and they continue to retaliate. And after a year of that retaliation, we've said enough, and so we've taken countermeasures.
10: And President Trump also waiving higher tariffs on up to 300,000 metric tons of imported ground beef for about 90 days. The president in Myrtle Beach, South Carolina, yesterday rallying for Republican Senate candidate Darlene Graham, the sister of the late Senator Lindsey Graham, who passed away last month.
12: Republicans in the Palmetto State, including the state's former Governor Nikki Haley, have raised concerns about Graham's readiness after she admitted at a debate this week that she wasn't well-versed on national security. President Trump has dismissed her response, saying she was only giving an honest answer. He wants voters to focus on what he says is at stake.
13: If we lose, you're going to lose your border. You're going to lose your tax cuts.
12: Meantime, Vice President J.D. Vance was in his hometown of Middletown, Ohio, trying to sharpen the administration's message on the economy.
10: And GOP Congressman Ralph Norman running against Lindsey Graham. He joined Fox and Friends Weekend.
14: My opponent is unknown. She's been backed by the Washington establishment. And she has the endorsement of a great president in President Trump, which I would have loved to have his endorsement. But, Griff, she's a propped-up candidate. You could tell that during the debates. This is an important job. There is no training on the job.
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24: The WGY AccuWeather forecast, clear to partly cloudy, comfortable tonight, the low down to 59. Some sun Saturday, but a passing shower in the afternoon. The nicer of the weekend days, but the high 75. Turning cloudy Sunday with a couple of showers and a thunderstorm, the high 78. Partly sunny with a couple of showers, mainly later Monday, the high 74. From the WGY Weather Center, I'm meteorologist Jason Kapp.
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0: Broadcasting live from Denver, Colorado, it's the Weekend with Michael Brown. Glad to have you joining the program today. Text line's always open, 33103, 33103, keyword Mike or Michael. You can tell me anything, ask me anything. On Facebook, Instagram, and X, it's all at Michael D. Brown. Go give me a follow. No, I mean it. Near it. Seriously, go do that. There's a machine running behind everything that you did today. And that same machine's going to be running behind everything that you do today. You didn't see it. You never do. It probably brewed your coffee. It ran the red lights on your way in. It keeps your insulin cold and the servers warm and the phone in your pocket keeps it alive and going. It's called the electric grid. And for about 20 years now, we just stopped talking about it. We stopped thinking about it. We stopped thinking about it because it stopped changing. Demand went flat. Electric demand was flat for two decades. So we kind of decided that, well, it's finished, it's built, it's done, don't have to worry, you know, wipe your hands of it, it's done. Don't worry about it. Then AI, artificial intelligence, showed up. And it turned out to be the hungriest thing we've ever plugged in. Let me give you a number that, well, keeps me up at night. It's not a poll. It's not an opinion. It's just a number. Last year, China made 10,087 terawatt hours of electricity. Now, I know that numbers on radio are hard. Now, I know that numbers for some of you are hard regardless. But let me try to dumb it down for our lowest common denominator out there. China made 10,087 terawatts of electricity. We made 4,635. In other words, China makes more than twice the electricity we do, and the gap is getting wider. It's not getting smaller. And China is not slowing down. In one single year, China added about 540 gigawatts of new power. When they added 540 gigawatts of new power, we added 63. They added 540, we added 63, and that is not a typo. They built roughly 8 times what we build on close to $500 billion, half a trillion, of investment. Now, honestly, some of that is wind and solar. Good for them. Go build it. I don't care. But here's what the folks waving the green flag forget and they leave out. China is also pouring concrete for coal. China is approving about 10 new nuclear reactors every year. China is building the firm, always-on power underneath the windmills. They're not choosing. They're building everything. Windmills, coal, natural gas, oil, everything to generate electricity. Now, this isn't left or right. This is math. Whoever has the power runs the factories. They're going to train the artificial intelligence, and they're going to win the next century. And right now, China's pouring the foundation. And what are we doing? Stupid, typical Americans, we're arguing about the permit. Oh, we got to do these processes. We need a permitting process. We need to look at the regulations. China's just build, build, build. And we're like, argue, argue, argue. And the timing couldn't be worse. Because that flat line I told you about just went vertical. The data centers that are behind artificial intelligence already eat more than 4% of all the electricity in America. Now, more than 4% just for the computers. And our government's own forecasters say that number grows another 133% by 2030. We're trying to run a new industrial revolution on a grid that we built for a century that thought it was done growing. And the part that nobody tells you, and the part that ought to make you just a little angry, we're still winning. American industry pays about 8 cents a kilowatt hour for power. 8 pennies a kilowatt. That's cheaper than China. That's cheaper than most of Europe. Cheap, reliable energy is the reason a factory picks Ohio instead of Bavaria. It's the crown jewel of the entire U.S. economy. And we're just sitting on it. The line to connect a new power plant to the grid now stretches into years. Years. You do not lose an advantage like that in some dramatic crash. You lose it the boring way. You lose it through neglect. Utter, sheer, absurd neglect. And that's what we're doing with our grid right now. So two countries, but one lesson. If you want to see how the story ends, let's look at two countries, same continent, same rules, opposite bets. Let's go back to 2023. Germany switched off its last three nuclear reactors. Working reactors. Plants that ran just fine. And what did Germany get for that? Higher electric bills. There's one analysis I found that says that German power would have been about 23% cheaper than it is now if they just kept those three nuclear power plants running. Instead, they got, 23% higher rates, a recession, and factories quietly shopping for the exit. Now, let's just go a little south and a little to the west. France made the opposite bet 40 years ago. France went all in on nuclear power. And today, France runs the cleanest, most self-reliant big grid in the entire developed world. 95% of French electricity comes out of the wall with almost no carbon. It's cheap. And nobody in Paris, is lying awake, worried about whether the lights are going to turn on or not. Same neighborhood. One country unplugged what worked, and one did not. And notice something. This was never really about renewables at all. Germany didn't get hurt because it built wind. Germany got hurt because it turned off power that already worked. You better mark that down. Let me be straight about the engineering, because I don't want to sell you a fairy tale either. Wind and solar are cheap and they're clean, and we should build them, but the sun sets and the wind quits. But hospitals don't. A steel mill shouldn't. The wind quits, the hospital doesn't. An AI data center really, really doesn't. You need firm power underneath all of it. We need nuclear power. The new small modular reactors. Natural gas is the bridge that we cross while we build. And here's the thing. We're not short on that technology. We've got the technology. We're short on permission. In this country, a reactor takes longer to approve than to build. When I make jokes about, we're arguing about the permits, we're not. It's not a joke. That's what we're really doing. We've got the technology. We're short on the permission. In this country, a reactor takes longer to approve it than it does to actually build the stupid thing. And it's not an engineering problem. It's a policy problem. But they want to tell you it's an engineering problem. It's not. So what we actually do, honestly, it's not complicated. Build the firm power. Drain the permitting swamp. Actually string the transmission lines instead of just studying the stupid things for another decade. And start treating electricity the way we treat, say, aircraft carriers or semiconductors as strategic national infrastructure. Because that's exactly what I think that it is. And look, I'll take my share of this. I'm as guilty as anybody. For 20 years, I flipped a switch that came on. I never once asked, who's keeping it that way? I think too many think the machine was finished. We've done everything we can do. That's a mistake. The machine is never finished. We just stopped feeding it. The tragedy here is we wouldn't be losing a fair fight to China. We can lose a fair fight and live with ourselves. The tragedy would be forfeiting a fight we are winning right now. Forfeiting it out of pure neglect because, we just couldn't be bothered to build. Electricity policy is economic policy. It's national security policy. And the country that powers the IAA, that'll be the country that leads it. And if you're saying to yourself right now, I hate AI. I don't want to do that. Okay, then you want to live in a third world country. Go do that. I don't. I'll be right back.
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0: Hey, welcome back to Meet with Michael Brown. Glad to have you here. Appreciate you tuning in. It's kind of interesting because there was, I forget how it came about. Maybe somewhere I just, you know, when I'm driving around, I'm kind of half-assed listening to the news. But something about they now expect that Social Security will be defunct, or at least there will not be enough money coming in to pay the benefits. And the year is now, I think, 2030. Maybe it was 2032, but it's somewhere in the next 4 to 6 years. And I'm thinking, well, I wonder if Congress is ever going to do anything about that. I wonder if they will. What would have happened if George W. Bush had privatized part of our Social Security? Well, I've got every number, the part that nobody tweets about, and the receipts. You may have seen this post before. In 2001, George W. Bush proposed a partial privatization plan for Social Security so you could put 10% of your contribution into the markets. People rejected that. This. We can now see that if it had passed, the 10% that went into the markets would have outperformed the 90% the government manages. The program would be solvent, and the average Social Security recipient would be receiving 2 times what they currently receive. The worst bet you'll ever make is betting on government. I read that and thought, holy cow. That's clean, that's confident, it's righteous, and guess what? It's wrong in almost every particular, in ways that are more interesting than if they were just simply right. So I think we ought to do an autopsy on this idea, since you're going to, over the next, I think, probably particularly in this election year, you're going to start hearing about this. So let's go through all the numbers, and then later on, if you want to check my math, you can check my math. First, there's some things that post scrambles. Two different things get smashed into one sentence. Back in 2001, Bush created a commission, the President's Commission to Strengthen Social Security. In December of 2001, it published 3 reform models, and that's it. Nobody voted on it, and the public didn't reject anything. The plan that actually got fought over came in 2005. That was after Bush had won re-election. And here's what that really offered. A worker could divert up to 4 of the 12.4 percentage points of that payroll tax into a personal account. So it's not 10% of your contribution. It's closer to a third of it. And it was capped at $1,000 a year. To start, that was to start, rising $100 a year plus wage growth. And it was voluntary. So for most workers, that $1,000 cap meant the real diverted slice was smaller than 4 points. So 10% isn't the number. 2001 isn't the year. And rejected by people, that's not how it died. So right now, we're 0 for 3, and we haven't gotten to the good part yet. That post-moral rests on you being the fool who passed up a gift. The record says just the opposite. First, fresh off the 2004 election, Bush did step up to a microphone, and he said, and I quote him word for word, "I earned capital in this campaign, political capital, and now I intend to spend it." So he spent it on this. Personal accounts became the centerpiece of his second term. In fact, the White House ran a 60 stops in 60 days national tour trying to sell this idea, literally trying to sell it. It never even got to a House or Senate committee markup. It never got a floor vote in the House or the Senate. It collapsed by the end of 2005, opposed by every Democrat, and most interestingly, opposed by a nervous chunk of Bush's own party, conservative Republicans. So this was not a missed opportunity that a lazy public just slept through. It was a maximum effort presidential push, but it lost on the politics and the merits. So if you want to argue it should have passed, that's fine. But if only Bush had tried is unavailable. He tried as hard, I think, as a president can. So here's the honest way to test a number. Don't call your own witness. Call the other side's witness. Get that number. The most rigorous counterfactual on exactly this question comes from Andy Biggs, a former Bush administration Social Security official who's about as sympathetic to private accounts as anybody writing today. In 2025, he modeled what workers retiring in 2025 would have gotten after 15 years in the system. Let me just kind of give you his results. If you're a worker but a very low earner, your benefit versus today would be up about almost 6%. A low earner, up almost 8%. A medium earner, up almost 3%. A high earner, down about 1.6%. And the maximum earner, you would have been down about 4.3%. Now, the best cases are single digit. Roughly the bottom 70% of workers come out a few points ahead. Higher earners come out behind. Nobody doubles. 2X means plus 100%, Biggs, the sympathetic expert, lands really around 3 to 8% for most people. So that viral post that I read is off from the plan's own champion by a factor of about 20. So I went looking for any serious analysis that supports the idea that it could have doubled someone's benefits. And I just couldn't find one. It appears to be a truly invented number. So why isn't it double? Stocks do beat bonds over time. So where does the money go? Into a string that post never mentions. You see, the 2005 plan came with an offset, a clawback. Every dollar you diverted into your account was tracked in a shadow account that grew at a set rate, roughly about 3% a year after inflation. In the account version, the realized treasury yield minus 0.3 points. So at retirement, that shadow balance was converted into an annuity and subtracted from your traditional Social Security check. Translate that into cowboy English. You were borrowing from the government at about 3% to buy stock. So if your investments beat 3%, you kept the difference. If you didn't, you lost. Over a long horizon, the stock market usually clears that bar, but not always. That flips the whole slogan, doesn't it? I'll be right back.
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6: News. I'm Paul Stevens. Not the final say, but the U.S. Supreme Court will allow construction to continue on that controversial White House ballroom.
7: We are extraordinarily appreciative of the Chief Justice, and we have been saying all along, since day one, that this is something the President has complete authority to do as the Commander-in-Chief and the Chief Executive of this country.
6: Attorney General Todd Blanche on X, Senate Minority Leader Chuck Schumer saying the Supreme Court is rubber-stamping the President's vanity-driven corruption. He was not endorsed by President Trump, but Republican Congressman Ralph Norman thinks he can win a U.S. Senate race in South Carolina.
8: I can beat the candidate that the Democrats are putting up.
6: The president is supporting Darlene Graham, the sister of the late U.S. Senator Lindsey Graham. 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
9: The WGY AccuWeather forecast. Clouds, a thunderstorm late tonight, low 64. Sun and clouds tomorrow, shower and thunderstorm. Could see some gusty winds, small hail, downpour, and a high 77. Partly sunny, brief shower or two on Monday, high 74. A shower in the area on Tuesday, high Tuesday at 76. From the WGY Weather Center, I'm Steve Williams.
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0: Hey, welcome back to Beginning with Michael Brown. Glad to have you with me. You may recall at the top of the hour, as I do in one of the rules of engagement, I ask you to follow me on social media. And I made the joke that, yes, we got the lawsuit by these attorneys general against Meta, Facebook, and Instagram. And they're seeking trillions of dollars in damages. Hundreds of billions all the way up to trillions. We don't know what it's going to be. That got me to thinking, wait a minute. We've played this game before. And we're always told that these lawsuits are for the victims, right? And they keep winning giant settlements in victims' names. Where's the money go? You ever thought about that? I do. That's what I do in my spare time. In 1998, the states won the largest legal settlement in the history of the nation. The tobacco companies agreed to pay something like $250 billion. And at every podium, from every governor and every attorney general, you heard the same beautiful sentence. This is for the victims. So let's take that sentence seriously. Because we can now do something that we could not do in 1998. Now we can check. 25 years is enough time to follow the money all the way to the end. And what happened to the tobacco money is not a scandal exactly. I mean, nobody stole it in the middle of the night. It's actually worse than a scandal. Because everything I'm about to tell you was legal. It was routine. And I think it's about to happen again at a scale that makes the tobacco deal look like just a rounding error. So let's talk about what was promised, where it went, why it keeps happening, and what I probably don't have room for, an honest version of what an honest version would look like if we really did it the right way. Start with the number that everybody spends and that nobody sources. There's the 1998 Master Settlement Agreement. Had the major tobacco companies paying the 46 settling states an estimated $206 billion over the first 25 years. Add in the four states that had already settled on their own, which are Mississippi, Florida, Texas, Minnesota, and you get about $246 billion figure that people usually quote. Either way, that's a boatload of money, arriving every year into perpetuity. But here's what it didn't come with. It didn't come with any real requirement that the states spend it on tobacco, on health, or on the people who got sick. You can see the results in the states' own budgets. In fiscal year 2024, the states pulled in $25.9 billion from the tobacco settlement and their tobacco taxes combined together. $26 billion. Out of that $26 billion, they spent $728 million on programs that are actually designed to help people quit smoking or to keep kids from starting smoking. That's 2.8%. You see, I think oftentimes we forget the difference between $25.9 billion and $728.6 million. Because $728.6 sounds an awful lot more than $25.9. Well, in this case, the ratio turns out to be pretty bad. 2.8%. Under 3 pennies on the dollar. Under 3 cents on the dollar actually went to doing something. And then one state, Maine, they fund tobacco prevention at the level the Centers for Disease Control says the job actually requires. One state out of all 50. As a group, the states put about 22% of what the CDC recommends. Meanwhile, the tobacco companies spend roughly $8.6 billion a year marketing their products. Oh, I know you don't see it on TV, but you see it other places. So for every dollar the states spend fighting tobacco with the tobacco money, the tobacco industry spends about $12 pushing the other way. This is such a scam. Where do the other 97 cents go? Wherever the money was needed. The Government Accountability Office looked at the early years, and they found the states using huge chunks of their settlement payments to plug their general budget shortfalls. Oh, the fund kept the name. It just stopped having anything to do with the thing that the name referred to. Now, we know people genuinely were harmed, right? Real smokers got real cancer. the companies really did hide what they knew about addiction and disease for decades. So that part I don't think we should dispute. It's not, and it's ugly. A giant judgment is, I think, one of the few tools that can actually force a corporation to change its behavior. And after 1998, smoking rates did keep falling. And money, as every budget officer would tell you, money's fungible. It went to the general fund. Doesn't automatically mean that it got wasted. A dollar of settlement money that backfills a budget really could free up a dollar somewhere else for something good. So a legislature somewhere in the state choosing to spend a windfall on schools or roads, I can't call that corruption. That's a policy choice made by people that you elected in your state. All that's true. In fact, I'll grant every word of that. But it still doesn't get people off the hook for four different reasons. First, if the money isn't actually tied to the victims, then why don't we stop selling it as being for the victims? The dishonesty, I think, is the sin. It's not the spending. Say something like, okay, we're going to sue tobacco and companies, and we're going to put the money in the general fund. So at least voters would know what they're getting for the lawsuits, right? That'd be the first thing. Just honesty, what you really going to do with the money? Second, money is fungible. That really cuts both ways. Fungibility is exactly the mechanism by which a fund labeled for cancer patients quietly becomes a road paving account. And there's nobody accountable for that switch. Well, the same fact that lets you defend it lets them hide it. So remember, yeah, money is fungible. I get it. You got this windfall, and you use the windfall to fill the budget hole so you could go do something else. In Colorado, we do it for something stupid like build a bike lane somewhere. Third, there's deterrence and compensation. Deterrence and compensation are two different goals. And these lawsuits sell you the second one, compensation, to try and justify the first one, the deterrence. And the size of the check is defended always in the name of the victims. The money is then spent as if the goal was to just punish the company. Come on, pick one. This whole deterrence and compensation, we've got to remember two different things. Art, what are you going to do with it? Tell us. Just tell us. Fourth, and the biggest smoking tell of all. Smoking really did fall after 1998, but it fell for a whole basket of reasons. Higher cigarette taxes, indoor smoking bans, there was just a general shift in the culture. There were those decades of the Surgeon General warnings, oh my God, the old pictures are going to die, and the, you know, people on TV telling, you know, they'd have the, I forget the device you use so they could talk, you know, they could talk in the air. Crediting the settlement spending for the decline, when only 2.8% of it went to cessation programs, I think that gets cause and effect almost exactly backwards. And this is not a one-time mistake. If tobacco were the only example, you could call it, well, it was a hard lesson learned. It isn't. Think about the opioid settlements. The opioid settlements included tens of billions of dollars extracted from the drug makers, the distributors, and the pharmaceuticals. Again, explicitly what? For the victims. And for what for the victims? Addiction crisis. That's being tracked right now by independent groups like KFF Health News and the Johns Hopkins teams at the Opioid Principles. What they're finding rhymes. It's not completely a mirror, but it rhymes with what happened in 1998. Some of the money's really doing good work, but a lot of it is quietly backfilling budgets. Or it's buying equipment with only a loose connection to treatment. Or the money's just sitting parked. It's just sitting there, parked, waiting for somebody that needs care. And those details, best I can tell, vary widely state by state, which is exactly why it's worth watching your own. But let me bring it home to Colorado for a moment. I'd love to tell you that Colorado kept the tobacco money pure. We didn't. Of course we didn't. Over the years, Colorado has reached into its tobacco settlement cash fund in really sly budget maneuvers The legislature has literally passed bills to transfer that settlement money to cover other needs. So Colorado's not a villain here. It's just a normal state doing the normal thing, which I think is, well, that's my whole point. The normal thing is the problem. And here's why it matters, particularly this month and not just as history. Colorado is now one of the four states, California, Kentucky, New Jersey, Colorado, leading the trial against Meta in an Oakland courtroom as we speak. So the same state whose tobacco money mostly became, well, just money, is now standing at a new podium, pointing at a new program, saying the old sentence for the victims. Or, as Nancy Pelosi might say, for the children. But this one, just in terms of scope, is, well, magnitudes of order different. It's the weekend with Michael Brown. Text lines open 33103. Don't forget, subscribe to Substack, heckofajob.com. It's free. I'll be right back.
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12: Welcome back to the Weekend with Michael Brown. Glad to have you with me. Text line's always open, 33103, keyword Michael. Talking about these gigantic settlements. Tobacco settlement, opioid settlement, and now we're suing Meta, Facebook and Instagram, because it's for the children. And Colorado's one of the four states that's doing it. Now, the number attached to the Meta case is $1.4 trillion. Now, that deserves a footnote, and I'll give it one because I don't want you repeating a figure that falls apart when you start to fact check it. The $1.4 trillion is a theoretical maximum. The ceiling you get if you multiply the alleged violations by the statutory penalty per violation. It's not a forecast, and it's almost certainly not what anyone's going to collect. Meta calls it untethered to any claim violation. Every legal analyst, well, I shouldn't say every, but most legal analysts that I look at note that a judgment of that size, that would exceed the company's entire market value, would bankrupt it, which is another way of saying that no court's going to hand that down. So when you hear $1.4 trillion here, the biggest number the math allows, not that's the check that's coming. But the exact size is not the point of this afternoon. Whether Meta actually harmed kids, whether the science supports that claim, that's a genuine legal fight, and that ought to be discussed. Is the one tobacco, is it, well, it's not a throwaway line. It's probably not harmful to the kids like you would think of cancer. There are a few things that I think we ought to consider. The fix. The part that I owe you is this. If the problem is that for the victims keeps turning into for the general fund, then the fix is to make that switch impossible, or at least embarrassing enough. And I think you could do four things that might accomplish that. Pay the victims directly. If you have an identifiable person who was harmed, the default should be, well, you put money in their hands, or at least in a fund that can only pay their claims. The way, for example, that we did on September 11th and Black Lung and some vaccine injury funds operate. Not a lump sum handed to a legislature to spend however it wants to. And if the class, the group of people that are suing, is too diffuse to pay them directly, say it out loud. And then be honest that this is a deterrence penalty. It's not victim compensation. Or two, you could just lock the box. Settlement money ought to land in a dedicated, statutorily restricted fund. And then that could only be spent on purposes tied to the harm. And then you would put a bar on sweeping it into a general fund. States write these locks for other money all the time. The absence.

0: of a lock is a choice that a legislature makes. You know, a judge could do that too. The other thing you do is you can claw it back. Build in a clawback. If an audit finds the money was spent outside the restricted purpose, then the officials should have to move it back publicly. No penalty, no discipline. And then, which seems kind of stupid, I would say, show us your work. Every dollar in and every dollar out. On a public dashboard, itemized, updated annually. You know, the opioid trackers exist because the states would not build them. That's exactly backwards. Transparency should be the price of bringing the lawsuit in the first place. I don't think any of this is really radical. It's actually kind of boring, isn't it? And boring is precisely what these deals want to avoid. Because the vagueness becomes the feature. A gigantic check, a $1.4 trillion payout. Wow. That's really got a noble name, but there's no strings attached. That's the most useful thing a politician could ever ask for. It looks like justice, but it spends like a tax increase. And it never has to survive one single budget vote. The victim goes on the poster. The money is the point. Until we make them tie their money to the poster, that's the deal we keep signing in our name with our applause. And the money doesn't do anything. And then just think about the cost, the time, the energy, the resources. Now, I want to set aside the lawyers for a moment, because I is one. I want to set aside the lawyers for a moment simply because it's real easy to focus on them and think about how much time and effort that they are putting into it. Well, as a lawyer, I can tell you I don't care about the lawyers. Because the ones that brought the lawsuits, like the Attorney General in Colorado, the Attorney General in your state, they're getting paid anyway. In the case of Colorado, the Attorney General in Colorado is doing it because it's a campaign issue. He wants to move on to become governor. So that's why he's doing it. So take the lawyers out of the picture for a moment. And instead, I want you to think about, as difficult as it might be, to stop and think about Meta. Think about Instagram and Facebook. Yes, I know they're gigantic corporations. And you may despise Facebook and love Instagram. You may despise Instagram and love Facebook. You may love both of them, and you may despise both of them. But they're legitimate businesses. They're social media. And they have employees. And they have boardrooms, they have janitors, they have every kind of employee that you could possibly imagine. And they have buildings, they have facilities, they have parking lots, they have server farms, they have everything that you can imagine that a company like this might have. They have PR people, they have lawyers, they have accountants, they have actuaries, they have just any giant corporation that you can imagine. They have all the same employees. Every one of them has a job to do. And now, because of these lawsuits, they either have to hire new people to backfill those experts who come in because they're going to spend all of their time putting documents together, doing all of this work just because of a lawsuit that's being dragged out because, well, in Colorado, again, I use our own attorney general as the example. He's running to be governor, and he loves to talk about this on the campaign trail. I'm doing this for the children. Now, is there any social harm in social media? Oh, I think there is. I absolutely think there's social harm in social media. I also look at the parents and say, I don't care what the algorithms do. Algorithms can do everything. How much time that kid spends on looking at something, that time is something that you can control. The algorithm can do whatever it does. I thought you controlled the children. The next time you hear about these $1.4 trillion lawsuits, just remember this discussion and ask yourself, really? And where's the money going? Hang tight. I'll be right back.
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10: It's a back and forth. I'm Paul Stevens, Fox News. Canada now saying they will retaliate with tariffs of their own. This after the Trump White House hit Canada with a 50% tariff on some goods.
11: The U.S. announced 50% tariffs on $20 billion worth of Canadian products after these negotiations stalled as Canadian Prime Minister Carney criticized these developments. And he says that Canada will match those tariffs dollar for dollar and that the new details about all of this will come out in the days ahead.
12: The United States proposed new terms that were uneconomic, unfair, and undermined the net benefits for Canada and called into question the reliability of any deal.
11: And amid the conflict with Iran, Treasury Secretary Scott Bessent is expected to hold a press conference on Monday after threatening to have, quote, the toughest sanctions in history on Iran, while Iran denouncing those plans.
10: And that's Fox's Alex Hogan at the White House. Tensions over the Strait of Hormuz continue. This is President Trump declares economic sanctions on Iran, and Iran pushes back, claiming it's negotiating from a place of strength. Fox's Jonathan Hunt in Tel Aviv.
13: With the economic pressure about to be stepped up by the U.S., we're getting more belligerent statements from the Iranian leadership today. The Speaker of the Iranian Parliament suggesting that Gulf countries might be looking at a post-war order that effectively sidelines the U.S. He wrote on X today, quote, "We've received numerous messages from neighboring countries about shaping new security arrangements and economic cooperation in the region. The United States put the security of every single one of its allies at such risk through bullying and pure disregard for their interests for the sake of Israel. But with prices rising in Iran and the availability of goods falling, that is not a universally shared response."
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28: The WGY AccuWeather forecast. Clouds, a thunderstorm late tonight and lows near 64. Some sun, then turning cloudy tomorrow. Shower and thunderstorm. Could get some gusty winds, small hail, downpour, and a high 77. Partly sunny on Monday. A couple of brief showers for the afternoon. High 74. A shower Tuesday, the high 76. From the WGY Weather Center, I'm Steve Williams.
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0: Welcome back to The Weekend with Michael Brown. Glad to have you with me. 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Now, let's go to Payton City, West Virginia. That's a small town, sits on the Ohio River. There's a glass company there, Paul Wismatch Glass. Wishmatch, if you live in West Virginia and I'm mispronouncing it, I apologize. Paul Wismatch Glass. They've been making colored glass in that place for more than a century now. In fact, 121 years. It employs 35 people. A family bought the place back in 2021. And every single year since then, their health insurance has gone up, and not just gone up, it's gone up every single year by double digits. It now eats about 5% of everything that this small company brings in. That's more than the company makes in profit. So they spend more keeping people insured than they clear at the end of the year. Now, what brought me to Payton City, West Virginia? An article last week in the Wall Street Journal. And the article basically said, hey, everybody's health and health insurance premiums are going to go up next year. And in many cases, it's going to double. So this year, the owner of this glass company did what he had to do. He raised the amount that comes out of a worker's paycheck. That amounted from about $40 every 2 weeks to $50, $10. So the company is still paying 90% of the bill. The worker covers a sliver of the bill. And a few of the workers did as many people might rightfully do so. They said no. They looked at a $50 a paycheck and dropped their coverage. They walked away from insurance that their own company, their own employer, was paying 90% of, because even that sliver was too much. And the owner, Jason Wilburn, told the Wall Street Journal this: it's both frustrating and sad. Something's got to change. Now, let's just take an assessment here. That boss, the owner, Jason Wilburn, there's a man watching his own people get priced out of the thing that he's trying to give to them. Now, you might not work at a glass factory in West Virginia. But let me assure you of one thing. This is your story, too. You just can't see it as clearly because maybe your paycheck hides it just a little bit better. So here's the number. This year, the average worker with job-based coverage will spend $5,297 on health care. Your share of the premium plus what you hand over at the doctor and to the pharmacy. Now, that is up $388, almost $400 from last year. Let's call it 8%. And out-of-pocket costs alone, that would be the deductibles, the co-pays, the part that ambushes you, that rose more than 10%. Now, you did not probably, I'm guessing you did not get an 8% raise. So here's the first thing that you've got to understand. You didn't get a raise. What happened is you got a smaller slice of a larger pie. And next year, at least according to the Wall Street Journal, it's going to get worse. Employers are bracing for another double-digit jump. One big benefit firm pegs it at actually 11%. If it does hit that mark, the 11% mark, that will be the steepest increase in more than 20 years and the fifth year in a row that that figure has climbed. So, of course, I want to know why. Where's the money actually going? Well, as I dug into it, two engines, and neither one ever shuts off. Engine number one. The price. That first engine is what the hospital charges. Over the last 10 years, hospitals bought up the doctors. Let that sink in a minute. Hospitals bought up the doctors. If you are in a group somewhere, or you've had a primary care physician, and he's gotten, because I've gotten these letters, hey, I just want you to know that my practice has been bought by XYZ company. It may not say anything about a hospital. I've just been bought by a company. Oh, I'm still here to serve you. I'm still here. Nothing changes. He says, nothing changes. I'm still your doctor. Our location is still the same. But trust me, things have changed. The hospitals bought up the doctors. Now, back in 2012, fewer than 30% of doctors actually worked for a hospital system. By 2024, it had gone from 30% to nearly 50%. And when the hospital owns the doctor, who sets the price? Well, we know that. The hospital sets the price. The same checkup, you got the same exam room, the same 15 minutes. That costs more now because now it's got a hospital's name on the bill. Now, you may not see that hospital's name because the hospital has some subsidiary. Or somebody else owns the hospital that now owns the doctor, and that's the name. Then there's the new trick. Artificial intelligence, AI. Hospitals are literally using AI to comb through your visit and code it up. Find every diagnosis, every wrinkle, and bill it at the highest level that the software can justify. Now, your care didn't change, but the coding for your care, absolutely that changed. And there's one number that ought to stop you cold. In one recent stretch, the rate of a certain postpartum diagnosis in new mothers ran from 4% to over 12%. It tripled. While the actual treatment, that didn't change. It barely moved. The mothers, they weren't sicker. The billing just got smarter. The hospital didn't treat you anymore. It just charged you like it did treat you more. That's engine number one. Engine number two, the pills. The second engine are the pills. And this one is more honest, so please stick with me on this one. Some of the most expensive things in medicine right now are also some of the best. The weight loss drugs, the diabetes drugs, the GLP-1s, Ozempic and their cousins. They work, and now everybody wants them. Prescriptions roughly doubled in a single year. Across one big firm's client companies, use of those drugs for weight loss jumped 75% in 1 year. With cancer drugs, same story. We're spending about $143 billion a year on cancer medicine now. That's 50%. That's 50% more than 5 years ago. Why? Because the new ones are miracles. They're targeted. They're precise. They're very precise. And they're priced like the miracles they are. This is medicine working. That's the honest part. We're buying better health care than we could 5 years ago. But somebody's got to pay for that miracle. And that somebody is you standing at the pharmacy counter. That somebody, it's you. But then there's a loop. I want to describe the loop. Let's put it all together. The bill goes up, so your employer nudges a little more onto you, a little more out of the paycheck, a little more when the deductible comes around. And some people, like those glass workers I told you about, they just tap out and they drop the coverage. And when the healthy ones drop out, who's left in the insurance pool? The sick ones, which makes next year's price climb faster, which pushes more people out. It feeds on itself. Nobody voted for this. It just arrives every year a little quieter than a tax and a little heavier. That's the loop. But there's something else, too. I'll tell you that next. I'll be right back.
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0: 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And if you like what we do on the weekend, I think you'd like the weekday program, and that's very easy to listen to, even though you might live in West Virginia, California, who knows where. 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And I think you'd like it too, particularly if you like this program. So we're talking about this article in the Wall Street Journal from last, I think it was either Wednesday or Thursday, in which they're talking about how healthcare premiums are going to increase this year, and they're going to increase even more next year. And I wanted to know why, so I started digging in. And I've told you about the loop. I mean, think about this. Those workers in the glass plant in West Virginia, they drop out. And the more healthy people that drop out, you end up with the sicker ones. And the sicker ones cost more. It's a horrible loop that just feeds itself. But there's a third item. Let's call it the mirror. And here's the part that, once again, I want to be honest about, because it's the part that we don't like. You know why? Because some of this we do to ourselves. All of us, me included. We want the miracle drug, and we want a low premium. We want the best hospital in town, and we never want anybody telling us no when it comes to our health care. We want everything that medicine can do, and we want somebody else to pay for it. That bill that you're looking at, the $5,297 share that you pay for your employer's insurance cost, it's climbing every year. That bill you're looking at is the honest price of wanting everything, and we don't ration anything. And I don't want to ration either. That's not a hospital problem. That's not a drug company problem. That's not an insurance problem. Those are all real. But underneath every one of them, well, look in the mirror. It's us. It's the most human thing in the world to want everything for the people you love and then flinch at the price tag. Those folks, those workers at the glass company in Peyton City, they're not villains, they're not evil, and they aren't victims of any one bad guy. They're standing where the rest of us are honestly headed, watching the number climb, wondering what gives. Now, something's got to change. And the owner of that glass company in Peyton City, he's right about the thing. And the first thing that has to change is that we stop pretending that we don't know where the money went. Now you know. You know exactly where it went. It went to pay for all of those premiums. Now, let me give you some sourcing and some verification. I keep verified facts. I attribute claims, and I keep my own inferences separate. Here's every number that I just talked about and where it comes from, including the two places I'd want a primary document that you might be looking at that you could swear to the exact figures. The workers' bill. That $5,297 up, $388 out of pocket up 10%. That's from Aon's press release called U.S. Employer Healthcare Costs Continue Multi-Year Climb, projected to rise 9.5% in 2027. Aon puts the 2026 average employee cost at $5,297. That's $3,130 in premium share, and then you have $2,167 in out-of-pocket expenses. And yeah, that's up $388. That's 7.9% from last year. And then out-of-pocket alone, that increases 10.2%. Aon also reports that employers covered 82.2% of plan costs and projects that total employer costs above $19,000 per employee in 2027. Now, I want you to think about that number for a moment. Aon, the big analyst, projects total employer costs at about above $19,000 per employee in 2027. So go back to that little statement that I made that you may have glossed over in the very first segment. They spend more keeping their people insured than they clear at the end of the year. So if you have a dozen employees, and those dozen employees, those employee costs for health insurance is $19,000 per employee, coming up in 2027? Of course. What are you going to do? Well, you're either going to lay some employees off. That doesn't really do any good because that hurts your business. And if you hire somebody because you have some new contracts and new orders coming in, that's going to cost you $9,000, $19,000 per employee. So what do? You naturally look at, okay, I've cut costs everywhere that I can. Now, how much can I increase the cost or the price that you pay for my product or service without causing you to go to my competition or to quit buying that product or service at all? Every employer does that. The big companies do it. The small mom and pop sole proprietorships, they do it too. And then when you talk about next year, up 11%, the steepest in 20 plus years for the fifth straight year. That's the Wall Street Journal's reporting of a WTW survey. Now, I could not pull their own release stating the 11.1% figure, so I'm attributing that to WTW as reported by the Wall Street Journal rather than to any sort of WTW document. But it is corroborated in direction because Aon independently projects 9.5% for 2027, and the International Foundation of Employee Benefit Plan, they project a plus 10%. So we're looking at another double-digit-ish year in jump next year. And I think that's very well supported, even if the exact 11% is still looking for a primary source. 11%, I'll just say that one firm pegs it at 11%. That little company in West Virginia, struggling to stay in business, paying $19,000 per employee, some employees are just saying, no, I'm just going to drop health insurance altogether. Think about what that does. For every employee that says, I can't afford that increase, so I'm just going to go without insurance, what do they do when they get sick? Well, they go to the emergency room. You see, we can't blame all of this on, say, illegal immigrants that don't have any insurance at all. Now people are making a conscious decision not to carry the insurance. And when they get sick, they want to get well. So they go to the ER. And who picks up those costs? We do. The taxpayers. So you see, remember that loop I talked about? The loop's just not within the business and their employees and their insurance companies. It now spreads out to everybody from coast to coast, from border northern to border southern. Everywhere, we're all paying this. At some point, and I can't make a really cogent argument for it today, but it's my firm belief. When we decided decades and decades ago that we would provide health insurance as an employee benefit, and large companies and small companies had to do it to keep competing, yeah, well, now we're paying the cost of that. We're absolutely paying the cost of it. And the only thing that I can suggest is that we ought to figure out a way to break up the hospitals from owning the doctors, from the pharmaceutical companies owning the hospitals, from all of this vertical integration of the complete healthcare system being just one contained system. I want competition, because competition will inherently bring prices down. I think that's the only way out of this spiral. It's The Weekend with Michael Brown. Text lines open 33103. Keyword Mike or Michael. Hang tight. I'll be right back.
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8: I'm Daria Albinger. Trade talks with Canada have collapsed after the U.S. hit our neighbor to the north with 50% tariffs on a number of imports.
9: They do, and they continue to retaliate. And after a year of that retaliation, we've said enough, and so we've taken countermeasures.
8: And Trade Rep Jamieson Greer telling Fox News that Canada is one of just two nations that retaliated against the president's tariffs, the other, China. Reaction to an online tribute by the Democratic Socialists of America to Cuban dictator Fidel Castro.
10: So what I find it real interesting is this DSA supposedly is here to save democracy, when in fact all they do is back all these communist dictators where democracy doesn't exist.
8: Florida Republican Congressman Carlos Jimenez on Fox's Saturday in America. His family fled Castro's Cuba in 1960. America's listening to Fox News.
11: The WGY AccuWeather forecast. Clouds, a thunderstorm late tonight, and lows near 64. Some sun, then turning cloudy tomorrow. Shower and thunderstorm. Could get some gusty winds, small hail, downpour, and a high 77. Partly sunny on Monday. A couple of brief showers for the afternoon. High 74. A shower Tuesday, the high 76. From the WGY Weather Center, I'm Steve Williams.
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0: Hey, welcome back to the weekend with Michael Brown. Glad to have you with me. I appreciate you tuning in. Don't forget, text lines always open. I'd be curious about any of you. I'm going to move on to another topic, similar but different. If any of you have dropped your health insurance and why, what was the cost? What was the dollar figure that made you drop out of that? 33103, keyword Micro Michael, let me know. Now, let me give you a sentence. A sentence that ought to just stop you cold. A 15-year-old kid shows up at a clinic, and somewhere in the paperwork that follows that visit, a billing code gets attached to it. And that billing code is for something called precocious puberty. Precocious. What does that mean? It means that puberty arrived too early. An 8-year-old's body doing what a body isn't supposed to do for at least a few more years. That is a real diagnosis, and real kids have it. And it is, by its own definition, something that happens to young children. But go back and look at the age again. 15. I don't know. I don't understand how you can't have early puberty at 15. Puberty should have already come and gone. That's not a moral judgment. I don't think it's a close call. I think it's just the calendar. So when the federal government says that it found roughly $11 million in insurance claims for kids aged 13 to 17 built under that code of precocious puberty, your eyebrow ought to go up. Mine certainly did. That figure comes from a report that the Department of Health and Human Services put out last week. It's titled, and I promise you I'm not inventing this, I'm not making this up, Wolves in White Coats. It made me instantly think about Wolves of Wall Street. The subtitle is about how doctors and hospitals, and I quote, pushed and profited from the fraud of gender medicine. Now, it landed, that report landed without a full rollout. Secretary Kennedy, the head of Medicare and Medicaid, Dr. Oz and Vice President Vance, who referred the thing to the Justice Department, and, depending on which clip you might have caught on the news, they actually floated some prison time. The press release headline said, HHS is exposing fraudulent insurance coding for what it calls sex-rejecting procedures on minors. Pretty big words. Fraudulent? Exposing? So I did the thing that has ruined more than one perfectly good outrage for me for over the years. I actually read the stupid thing. And here's what the headline does not tell you. On the actual question, did they find fraud? The report answers in a voice about four sizes quieter than the press release. It says the results are, and I'm quoting the document now, directional signals rather than findings, and that they, quote, require verification against the underlying records. Oh, I call that a signal. It's not a finding, it's a signal. And that's not me being generous to the other side. Guess what? That's their sentence in their report under their letterhead. So let's do what the report itself asks. And let's actually look at the coding, because some of it is a fair catch, and I think some of it might be what, you know, I might call a magic trick. Start with the fair catch. You know, the precocious puberty one. Billing that diagnosis for a teenager doesn't really make any sense on its face. You cannot have early puberty at 15. That word stops meaning anything. If there's a pattern of that code showing up on 13 to 17-year-olds, that is a genuine red flag, and I think it deserves a genuine audit. So I'm not going to sit here and pretend that it doesn't. If my accountant coded my taxes that way, I'd want somebody to ask him, why did you do that? But now, the magic trick. The bigger number, around $50 million, comes from puberty blockers built under a code that means roughly endocrine disorder unspecified. Let me tell you that again. Endocrine disorder unspecified. The report reads that as doctors slapping a fake medical conditions on kids so that they can cash in. But here's the part the report leaves out. There's a much more boring explanation, and boring is usually where we find the truth. Those puberty blockers? They're the exact same drug. Same molecule, FDA approved, that doctors give to little kids who genuinely do have precocious puberty. So it's one drug, two different uses. And here's the money part, literally the money part. A lot of health insurers will not pay when the claim is tied to the honest code, which is the gender dysphoria code, which, let me make it perfectly clear, I understand that there really is a diagnosis of gender dysphoria. It takes a lot of diagnosis, but it does exist. Well, here, they exclude it. They deny it. So what happens when the specific accurate code gets you a denial, but the vague code gets the kid covered? Well, you get exactly the pattern that this report found. Now, let me be careful, because this cuts in a direction that I think people probably don't expect. If a clinic is coding around an insurance denial, I don't think the goal is to get rich. The goal, I honestly believe this, is to get the patient covered. That's the opposite of the story in the title of this report. Now, is it still improper to put a diagnosis on a medical record that the record itself isn't accurate? Yeah, I think so. Genuinely, yes. A false label is a false label, whatever the reason for it is. And when Medicaid is footing part of the bill, and the reporting says roughly $8 million of these dollars ran through Medicaid, that's your money. That's my money. And it ought to be coded straight, direct, and properly. So let me steal them in all the way. Sloppy or evasive coding on the public dime, I think that's a very real problem. And somebody should go pull the records and find out, hey, what happened here? Look at the size of the gap between that sentence and the sentence on the press release. Quote, somebody should pull the records, end quote, is not what the report says. Quote, we have exposed fraud. One is a lead worth chasing. The other is actually the verdict. And the report, the actual document, not the podium, knows the difference. It wrote the words signals, not findings. I think they wrote that on purpose. Somewhere between the report and when they went to do the press release, so somewhere between the report and the microphone, signals turned into fraud, and fraud turned into prison, and nobody stopped to pull a single one of the records the report said that we ought to go pull first. That's a tell. When your own report tells you in writing to verify before you conclude, and then you hold a press conference to conclude anyway, haven't you kind of told on yourself just a little bit? You've shown me you were more interested in the headline than doing the homework. So here's where I land, and I'll try to be as fair to them as they weren't to the doctors. Go investigate the coding. Please, go investigate the coding. The teenage precocious puberty claims especially. Pull those records. And if somebody was gaming the system, then tell us that with the receipts in your hand. I'll be right here for that story, and I'll report that story. But the standard for sending a doctor to prison was never a report with a catchy title. It ought to be evidence, verified, against the records. The report had one honest, careful phrase in it. Oh, these are signals, not findings. Yeah, you know what? I just think the people who published it ought to have to live by it. Now, if you want to read the report yourself, It's the U.S. Department of Health and Human Services, and it's titled Wolves in White Coats, How Doctors and Hospitals Pushed and Profited from the Fraud of Gender Medicine. It was released back a little over a week ago, August 13, 2026. It's only 64 pages. You can read it for yourself and see if you don't find that same phrase, signals, not findings. It's the Weekend with Michael Brown. Hang tight. I'll be right back.
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So do me a favor, subscribe to the podcast. So Dr. Tony Fauci and Hunter Biden, I don't think are the only lowlifes that belong in prison to receive the undeserved mercy from Joe Biden's auto pen and those pardons that he gave out. Nor is somebody named Shaquan Seth the only criminal whose latest arrest was easily predictable. Here's what the New York Post reports. Walter Lee Muhammad, 46, appeared in federal court on possession with intent to distribute controlled substances charges in the Northern District of Georgia on Thursday, a few weeks ago, federal prosecutors said. What's the story about? Well, he was found in possession of large quantities of heroin and fentanyl. The Post reports, Muhammad's most recent run-in with the law comes less than 2 years after then-President Biden commuted his decade-long sentence for a February 2020 federal conviction of possession to distribute fentanyl, according to prosecutors. So here he is again in federal court on charges of possession with intent to distribute controlled substances in the Northern District of Georgia, and his sentence for possession to distribute fentanyl was commuted by President Biden back in February of 2020. I would just suggest that if Biden really cared about the tens of thousands of Americans killed by fentanyl every year, he would not have opened the southern border. And there are plenty more where Muhammad came from. Muhammad was one of 1,498 federal prisoners whose sentences were commuted by Biden on December 12, 2024, according to the prosecutors. The damage inflicted by Biden or his handlers or whoever executed the auto pen will continue to unfold for years to come. And that's just one example. One example of how that open border, those commutation of sentences, will continue to haunt us, I think, for years and years and years. And we should never, ever let the public forget about that. Another story. The Minnesota Department of Human Services bestowed upon Salman Ahmed Almi the Outstanding Refugee Award for Entrepreneurship. I wonder what kind of skills that implies. When you are named Salman Ahmed Almi, and you get the Outstanding Refugee Award for Entrepreneurship. Well, National Review, the website, provides a little bit of confirmation. Elmi, a native of Somalia, was charged last week with 3 counts of aiding and abetting theft by swindle and 5 counts of aiding and abetting theft by false representation. Now, Elmi and his accomplices allegedly ran 4 agencies that they used to bill more than $4.5 million to Medicaid since 2023. Now, go back to the beginning of this hour where we talked about, hospital bills. Our hospitals are now buying up doctors, their medical practices. And as I pointed out, that many people that drop insurance when they get sick will just run to the ER. And if they qualify, they'll get on Medicaid. Well, here is a Somali refugee running four agencies that they used to bill more than $4.5 million to Medicaid since 2023. Now, that wasn't the only entrepreneurial activity that they engaged in. According again to National Review, Elmi and his associates allegedly recruited young women who were homeless or struggling with addiction, housing, or finance problems. They then rented apartments in the women's names using fake pay stubs and then enlisted those women in a pay-for-sex scheme. Wow! I mean, we are getting bent over left and right, forwards and backwards all the time by illegal aliens or refugees who come here under protection of some sort of refugee or asylum law. And what are they doing? They're ripping off, don't forget those workers in that glass plant that I talked about in West Virginia. Those are the people that are getting screwed and dealt over with by

0: these kinds of people. But nowadays, the big money is coming from big government. Prosecutors argue that Elmy billed Medicaid for more than $1 million in services that were not provided or not eligible. He and his co-conspirators are accused of falsifying documents to get Medicaid reimbursements. Now, this dirtbag has been released from custody until his next court hearing. So at least we may be able to get a Somali colonist to maybe pack up and go home. It's unbelievable to me how we just accept these things and move on. It's, at some point, we will say enough has become enough. One last point. Cliff Connolly, he's a member of the Democrat Socialists of America Steering Committee. He offers an indication of where DSA members like Alexandria Ocasio-Cortez and Zofran Mondani will steer the country if they can exploit their growing control of the Democrat Party to seize power nationally. If you've been listening to the weekday program, you know I would have talked about Florida. I talked about Florida on Friday and what the election in Florida means for the rest of the country, because a DSA member won in a congressional district in Florida, the reddest of red states. Now, I think she will get her rear end beat come November, but nonetheless, it shows they are everywhere. Natalie Winter shared a clip from the Varn Vlog podcast episode called The Revolution in Democracy, Marxist Unity Group's Vision for DSA, released last month, in which Connolly shares his, quote, hatred of the United States Constitution. And additionally, he describes the Constitution as an obstacle that the DSA will have to get over in order to instill the revolution. Now, Connolly's stated wish, he actually wants to replace our system of government, the most successful in history in terms of allowing a free people to flourish, with a, quote, revolutionary democratic socialist republic, which could be expected to resemble, the Democratic People's Republic of Korea. Despite the 100 million killed by their own Marxist governments just last century, do you know that nearly 60% of Democrats have a favorable view of socialism? Now, those who don't will go along, apparently. Chuck Schumer, Hakeem Jeffries, they're all too cowardly and, frankly, in my opinion, unprincipled to put up any resistance. People like Connolly, they could end up running the government, leaving us with a choice between, civil war and slavery. The Democrat Party is actually in the throes of their own revolution. Chuck Schumer, the Senate Minority Leader, Hakeem Jeffries, the House Minority Leader, they both have refused to speak out against the Democrat Socialists of America. And instead, they talk about the big tent. The big tent has a big giant nose under the flap of that tent. And it's the Democrat Socialists of America. They're now saying all of the quiet part out loud. Abolish the Senate. Abolish the president. Have just one House of Representatives. Do everything by democracy. One person, one vote. Which always leads to chaos, always leads to a revolution, and always leads to communism. If you don't think so, look at American, look at world history. Everybody have a great Saturday. I'll see you next weekend.
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6: The shot in the trade war with Canada. I'm Daria Albinger, Fox News. Canada is fighting back in that escalating trade war with the U.S. Prime Minister Mark Carney says Canada will impose retaliatory tariffs on U.S. goods beginning September 8th. Talks collapsed after the Trump administration imposed new 50% tariffs on a number of Canadian goods. Trade Representative Jameson Greer speaking to Fox News.
7: They do, and they continue to retaliate. And after a year of that retaliation, we've said enough, and so we've taken countermeasures.
6: He says Canada has retaliated against the U.S. and claims some of its responses tied to its business with China. Chief Justice John Roberts has issued an injunction allowing the above-ground construction on the White House ballroom to continue. Fox's Alex Hogan at the White House.
8: The Supreme Court has allowed President Donald Trump to continue building the ballroom project for now. Reaction pouring in with President Trump writing, "We are grateful to the decision of the United States Supreme Court. The military/ballroom complex being built on the hallowed grounds of the White House, which is so vital for national security, will be the greatest of its kind." And Senate Minority Leader Chuck Schumer writing on X, quote, "As costs skyrocket, the administration is wasting money on endless and illegal war, corporate giveaways, and Trump's pet projects." And a spokesperson for the National Trust for Historic Preservation stated, "To be clear, this is not a final decision on the merits of the government's stay application, and we await further action."
6: The Justice Department said in a filing that the project, which includes an underground facility in the ballroom, is about 65% complete. Seven people, including two police officers, are dead after a head-on crash in northeast England early today. Police say a Volkswagen was traveling the wrong way on a highway near Middlesbrough when it collided with a police vehicle. The crash followed a police pursuit. An investigation into the collision is underway. 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
6: Mike Rogers, the Republican nominee for U.S. Senate in Michigan, will face Democratic nominee Abdul Sayed in November. This is one of the country's most watched Senate races. Rogers on Fox and Friends Weekend saying why he believes Michigan voters should choose him as those two campaigns began their general election fight.
19: He can't hide from the fact that when a terrorist filled his car with explosives and tried to kill 130 kids at a synagogue school, and he said, "Hurt people want to hurt people," and he could understand that. You can. That's who you are, and that's who he is. And I tell you what, we need people to understand who he is.
6: Abdul Sayed will be joining Fox on Monday to react. The White House says it's proof its efforts to end the opioid crisis are working. The CDC is reporting that deaths tied to fentanyl are down 22% in just a year. Fox's Madeline Rivera with details in Washington.
14: The White House is highlighting these numbers in honor of National Fentanyl Prevention and Awareness Day. They say fentanyl deaths dropped 22% from 2024 to 2025. Overall, per the CDC, there was a 14% decrease in overdose deaths within that time frame, marking a decline for the third consecutive year. The White House is tying those figures to the president's border policies and efforts to dismantle the fentanyl supply chain. DHS Secretary Mark Wayne Mullen says, we have lost too many American lives to fentanyl, especially after years of disastrous open border policies that made it even easier for the cartels to bring their drugs to our country. Thanks to President Donald J. Trump's strong leadership, we are bringing the hammer down on drug traffickers and smugglers, putting them out of business and behind bars.
6: The White House says a big part of this is a designation by the president of major drug cartels as being foreign terrorist organizations. I'm Daria Albinger. This is Fox News.
18: The WGY AccuWeather forecast. Clouds, a thunderstorm late tonight and lows near 64. Some sun, then turning cloudy tomorrow. Shower and thunderstorm. Could get some gusty winds, small hail, downpour, and a high 77. Partly sunny on Monday. A couple of brief showers for the afternoon. High 74. A shower Tuesday, the high 76. From the WGY Weather Center, I'm Steve Williams.
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0: Listen as Clay Travis and Buck Sexton recap another week of exposing hypocrisy and fight to protect our freedom. This is Clay Travis and Buck Sexton. Sound off.
1: Welcome in, Clay and Buck. The Florida, Wyoming, and Alaska primaries are complete, and we had some very interesting outcomes. But right off the top, as everyone knows, I'm not the kind of guy to brag or draw attention to myself. Light 'em up, Linda was wrong. I want to hear from Light 'em up as Byron Donalds soared to an easy win in the Florida gubernatorial primary. He will be the next governor of the state of Florida. I am quite confident about that. Buck has dodged all responsibility for who he voted for, adroitly, I might add. We were with Sean Hannity yesterday, and Sean Hannity, this is actually a little bit of behind the scenes. We had a great event down in West Palm Beach, the book club there. Buck has done it. I've done it. Met a lot of listeners. It was fantastic. Right beforehand, we did Sean Hannity's podcast, which will be up on video. You'll be able to see it at some point. I'm giving you a little bit of a tease. Hannity just threw us both under the bus, and he said, hey, who do you like for the Republican side, Marco or JD? Get us on the record here. And I answered, and Buck said, I thought Clay really handled that well and was just going to, like, totally avoid having to try to take a side in the Marco versus JD sweepstakes, assuming that both run. But Buck has also done the same on voting. I would have voted for Byron Donalds if I lived in Florida, but I do not, and I believe Byron Donalds is going to be the next governor. That was a big outcome. Maybe the most shocking outcome of the Florida, and unfortunately, I should say, the imposter trying to throw the race in Alaska, the not Republican Senator Dan Sullivan, is also, I believe, and Alaska is so complicated. Reading about the Alaska election returns is frustrating because Democrats have managed to put ranked choice voting into Alaska. And so I believe there are four people who advance to the race, including two of them named Dan Sullivan, the not good Dan Sullivan, the imposter guy who Democrats are trying to use, came in third and got thousands of votes.
2: Decoy Dan, as Decoy we call Dan. Him. Decoy yes. Dan.
1: Decoy Dan problem... got thousands of votes. And honestly, the reason why I have put us on the spot and said that we're going to go to Alaska to help campaign for Dan S. Sullivan is because this is one of the dirtiest tricks I've seen in a long time. And they are just trying to steal somewhere around 3,000 or 4,000 votes that are accidentally cast for the wrong Dan Sullivan. And in a super tight race, it might come down to 3,000 or 4,000 votes, and Democrats are trying to cheat their way into the Senate in Alaska. I think all of you should know. Byron Donalds gets the nominee on the Republican side in the gubernatorial primary. Buck, I kind of loved this. In the Senate side race for the Democrats, a big upset, a Democrat socialist named Angie Nixon beat Alex Vindman. Alex Vindman by 12 points, 56 to 44. Alex Vindman outspent, I believe he spent $16 million on the primary, Buck. This guy must be utterly detestable for Florida voters. Even Democrats weren't willing to vote for him, and he was a big part of the Trump impeachment. And now, yeah, as a result, Ashley Moody is going to coast to victory on the Senate side there. No money will need to be spent in Florida at all, but Democrats in Florida have truly gone insane. They aren't even pretending. They are now the Socialist Party.
2: So, great night for Byron Donalds, which was expected, and we expected it here, and all the polls did too. So congrats to the nominee, and we would agree, overwhelming favorite to be the next governor of my great state of Florida, Byron Donalds. They've got, on the Senate side, you mentioned Ashley Moody. She dominated. So she's done great, and she's going to advance forward. You mentioned Angie Nixon, this left-wing socialist who is now going to be their Senate candidate, which is pretty astonishing. There was also a win by, remember, we had for the congressional race, Jim Schwartzel and Catalina Lauf. Catalina Lauf was Trump endorsed. She lost. Jim Schwartzel, congratulations. Big win for the born and raised, longtime, lifelong Florida guy there, who is, I'm sure, going to be a fantastic rep for Byron Donald's old congressional seat, or will That's be right. Byron Donald's old congressional seat. So that those were the big takeaways in Florida. Also, the people in my mentions for months now who have been telling me that James Fishback is going to be my governor, you were incorrect. He did not break double digits in the vote. I think he was at 8 or 9%. So he got pretty thoroughly smoked, which was also not a surprise. So the Florida, a solid night all around, basically a great night for the GOP in Florida in terms of electability, in terms of very well-suited, well-qualified candidates. I will say Jay Collins, who we had on, Clay, he had a strong showing. He did nicely, beaten by Byron Donalds, but acquitted himself well. I think he ended up with something like 25. I got to pull up all these numbers. I think he got 25% of the vote. Byron got 49% of the vote. Yeah, and Collins got 25% of the vote. Fishback, actually got 10%. Okay, he did break double digits, they're saying now. But it's looking good there for all those Republicans to get through, to win, and that's fantastic. This Senate thing in Alaska.
3: So, we're going to so have frustrated,
2: to,
3: Buck.
2: We're, I mean, we're going to rue so the day dirty. A little bit here. This is because Decoy Dan is now going to be in the mix.
3: I like the nickname Decoy Dan, by the way. This is good.
2: I think we lead into this. Decoy Dan is going to be in the mix against real Senator Sullivan. And it doesn't have to be a lot of people to be confused by this. And again, people with a little bit of blurry vision, a little older in particular, might be a challenge. And it's the same name minus the initial. So there's no blame here on those people. This is a dirty trick. It is a dirty trick that Democrats are doing. They are intentionally trying to disenfranchise people, in essence, by getting them to mistakenly vote for someone they're not trying to vote for, by using essentially a typographical trick. And it's gross, and it shows you who the Democrats really are. Nothing interesting, by the way, in Wyoming, really. Although the Trump-endorsed superintendent there lost for the governor's race to State Senator Eric Barlow. So the big story is obviously Florida and what happened in Alaska, and the Alaska situation is going to continue to play out. And I would say, Corey Mills. Sorry, I knew there was one that I was leaving out. Corey Mills defeated in his primary. Corey Mills, also a Trump-backed, Trump-endorsed candidate who was an incumbent. So you had two Trump endorsed candidates here in Florida lose in their primary, and in one case it was an incumbent member of the House. So that's just for the political geeks out there. If you want to keep note of this stuff, that's all happening. And by the way, Clay, we're just hitting $40 trillion in debt. Just remind everybody of that. Remember, we're going to fix that. We haven't fixed it yet. We'll figure that out at some point. But I'm thinking that the biggest story will be Alaska, and then second to that going forward, Angie Nixon. You know, this adds to the DSA, I mean, this far left progressive wing of the Democrat Party. I'm not even sure you can really call it a wing. It's just there's a lot of them now. They're growing. You know, at some point they have to be talked about, I think, as being major. And here's Harry Enten on the DSA candidate winning. This is CNN's data guy, cuts 17 guys, saying it's not just in the Northeast where the crazy is happening for these Democrats. Play it.
4: Okay, you might just say, this is just a phenomenon in the Northeast. This is part of the Acela Corridor. This is just an urban phenomenon. No, not really. I mean, take a look here. Where DSA candidates won primaries for Congress, they're all Democrats. Yeah, you got three in New York, but you got two in Michigan. You got one in Colorado. You got one in Florida last night running for the Senate. And you got one in Pennsylvania. So this is not just a Northeast phenomenon in terms of these DSA candidates who are winning primaries.
2: Clay, I worry that the only thing that we might miss here, or that the GOP needs to be aware of, is that the presence of true socialist wackos on the ballot might make some of these Democrats who are playing a little bit smarter and closer to the center seem more viable. That'd be the only downside. The upside is you and I are going to have some great content to talk about here, because whether it's Al-Sayed or now Nixon, these folks are nuts.
1: Yeah.
3: here's what I would say in general, and I do think there's potentially an analogy here. In 2022, the market was very favorable for Republicans, but Republicans picked a lot of further right candidates than maybe the middle of the road voter was interested in supporting. And as a result, Republicans won back the House, but did not take back the Senate. There were a lot of winnable governor races that were lost, all of those things. I do think that the anger at Trump is potentially leading the far left of the Democrat Party to ascend to success in primaries that's going to hurt them in the general election. Abdul El Sayed is a great example. They narrowly avoided Francesca Hong. But, Buck, I mean, it should be kind of shockwaves. The Florida Democrat Party is effectively dead. They spent $16 million to try to elect this Alex Vindman character, and instead the socialist won. Now, you live down in South Florida, surrounded by a lot of people who live in South Florida because they fled socialism. The Democrat Party already had a bad brand in Florida. Good luck convincing a lot of middle-of-the-road people, hey, you've got to back the socialists. The reason they live in America is because socialists destroyed the countries they live in.
2: Clay, that's an important point. Yeah, it's not going to – this Nixon candidacy is not going to play well. Angie Nixon, not going to play well with South Florida's Latino community, a lot of whom are Cuban and Venezuelan by background, Cuban and Venezuelan Americans. I would just also note, Clay, the situation right now is the Democrats have a likelier shot of flipping a Senate seat in Texas than they do in Florida, in my opinion, which is really wild, even just to say it out loud. They're spending, I feel very strongly that Tallarico will end up losing, but they will be able to make something of a horse race of it, at least until the money spigot gets turned on for Paxton. But in Florida, I think Moody's in great shape. Byron Donalds, obviously, great shape. It's going to be a nice calming, soothing red wave just washing over the state of Florida in this election.
3: Yeah, and remember, they have four different congressional seats that they have redrawn that they expect to be added to the Republican team if things go well. The fact that Democrats are not going to have a good candidate on the governor or the Senate side, I would think would bode very well on the congressional side when it comes to the outcome there as well. So, again, Florida, they're not going to have to spend a lot of money. The money you don't have to spend in battleground states is better able to be allocated elsewhere to the Michigans and the Iowas potentially, and certainly the Alaskas where Democrats are playing dirty, Maine. There are a lot of places out there where money that might have otherwise had to be spent just to preserve and make sure that everything is fine in Florida, as a result, doesn't have to be spent there. But, Buck, I am so fired up about this Alaska thing. I'm surprised it's not a bigger story. It's one of the dirtiest tricks I think I've ever seen. And given how close the Senate can be, and Democrats try to talk all the time about election integrity, they are legitimately trying to steal the Alaska Senate race on a level that is diabolical even for them.
2: Can I tell you, Clay, I might need to remind everyone that there was a dirtier trick played over a Senate seat in Alaska not that long ago.
3: That's a good point.
2: What is that dirty trick, you might ask? And how did it affect the country? Massively, I should tell you. We will discuss that and more coming up here in a minute. Got to keep you on the edge of your seats.
0: Level up your brain. Mental Mogging with Clay and Buck.
2: 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That water stain in your ceiling you noticed a couple weeks ago is bigger than you remember. 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

0: All right, welcome back into Clay and Buck. Now, we were just talking about the results yesterday. The real Dan Sullivan, please stand up. He won, or, you know, he's going forward, and he certainly got a lot more votes than Decoy Dan. But the question, or rather the issue that we wanted to address is this the worst case of a political dirty trick? Well, if you include prosecutorial misconduct, I actually think the Ted Stevens case, Clay, is worse, and everybody should know this. You should always remember this as Democrats want to lecture you. But the rule of law and all this sort of stuff. Ted Stevens was the longest serving Republican in Senate history at the time. Ted Stevens of Alaska. He was indicted, Clay, on 7 felony counts of failing to report gifts, according to prosecutors, some renovations on his home. They say worth a couple hundred grand. He was convicted on October 27th, 2008, days before the election. But in early 2009, an FBI agent filed a whistleblower affidavit alleging that prosecutors withheld entirely exculpatory evidence. And guess what happened, folks? When they looked into it, they did. The prosecutors, the FBI agents involved, they railroaded Ted Stevens. They knew that he did not think he was doing anything wrong. I think it was he made an offer to pay for the renovations, or he told somebody that, you know, that he it was going to be reported and it ended up not being reported. Whatever. The point is, it was exculpatory, and they would not have been able to bring the charges if this had been added in. And he lost to Begich in a super tight, I think he lost by 1 percentage point. In that 2008 election, Clay. And guess what, everybody? Begich voted for the Affordable Care Act when it passed the Senate 60-39. So that 60-vote margin was why we have Obamacare. So because of a dirty trick in Alaska almost 20 years ago by Democrats, that's right, Democrat-aligned prosecutors, no shock, you now have insurance premiums that are triple what they were for worse coverage. This stuff matters. Sorry, that was got fired up.
1: So they're trying to do it again in Alaska. And we're going to talk about this, and we're going to be on top of it because it matters.
2: Common sense never sounded so good. 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
4: Carmen Roberts, the U.S. and Canada fall deeper into a trade war. A 50% U.S. tariff on many imports from the north went into effect today, and Canada says it will hit back next month. U.S. Trade Representative Jameson Greer tells Fox News Canada is to blame.
5: And they continue to retaliate, and after a year of that retaliation, we've said enough, and so we've taken countermeasures.
4: Canada plans to levy dollar-for-dollar tariffs on many U.S. goods starting September 8th. An FBI affidavit shows the wannabe Islamic terrorist in upstate New York charged with plotting to bomb the state capital paints a fuller picture of 35-year-old Jessica Bowie.
6: Court docs detail how Bowie used the internet to spread ISIS propaganda, talking openly about jihad and encouraging others to join the Islamic State.
4: Fox's Channel Lee Painter reporting. 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
7: The WGY AccuWeather forecast, clouds, a thunderstorm late tonight, and lows near 64. Some sun, then turning cloudy tomorrow, shower and thunderstorm. Could get some gusty winds, small hail, downpour, and a high 77. Partly sunny on Monday, a couple of brief showers for the afternoon, high 74. A shower Tuesday, the high 76. From the WGY Weather Center, I'm Steve Williams.
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1: Welcome back in, Clay and Buck. We did the book club circuit in Palm Beach yesterday. We also did Sean Hannity's podcast, as I mentioned earlier. I got to give Buck credit because I called him up on stage to answer questions while I ran outside to go do Jesse Waters' show for Fox News. And Buck immediately got deluged with all sorts of questions that I told were quite interesting. And so we had an awesome time. But in general, that was crazy. I also want to say this. This show is thriving because of you guys. We've got the video version of the show, and we are designing a new Clay and Buck website where you can see the video version of the show. The video version of the show, if some of you are not going directly to YouTube, it now will be at the top of my new sports media company that launched this morning. Right now, if you go to sportandstate.com, you will see, hi, I'm waving at you. Buck is waving at you. We will have three straight hours of this program. You cannot miss it if you go to sportandstate.com. Maybe you don't necessarily want to go to YouTube and have to search for it. We certainly want you to click like and subscribe, but you will see us every day for 3 hours at the top of that new website that I have started that is going to continue, hopefully, to have sanity in women's sports, Buck, and in men's sports, and just sane sports coverage, pop culture, to try to win in the larger marketplace of ideas. I've left Outkick. Fox owns that company now. It's a great spot. But we've got a new company that I'm excited about that this show is going to be a big part of. iHeart's going to be a big part of it. So put it in your roster of websites. I think you will enjoy it. sportandstate.com. And there's a bunch of cool articles that will regularly be up there. But every day at noon Eastern, 9 a.m. Pacific, you can watch the video version of this program simply by putting that in at the top of your website. You can't miss us. We are right at the top. It is impossible to miss. I'm trying to design, Buck. We were just talking with about we're trying to rebuild the new Clay and Buck website. I want things to be as simple as they possibly can be, and as easy to use as possible. And I want you guys to be able to watch us and listen to us as many different ways as easily as possible. Boom. We also want to continue to grow people in their 20s, 30s, 40s, 50s. If you got younger kids, you're going to love it. So that is what is going on there. All right. You were talking about Alaska, and you were talking about how diabolical the outcome was with Ted Stevens. I want everybody out there listening right now to be aware of just how dastardly this plot that they have put in place is. And they really do believe that they can steal control of the Senate by having a fake guy that some of you accidentally vote for in Alaska. I know we sometimes want to play the flip the script. Can you imagine what Democrats would be doing if in a state like Georgia, if we had a candidate who had the exact same name as John Ossoff running in a competitive district, or New Hampshire or Michigan, trying to flip a Democrat seat by having a candidate that was the same name that was going to be on the ballot? It would be leading stories. You know this. MSNBC, front page New York Times, CNN, Republicans, Donald Trump tries to steal the election. They're not even talking about it. I mean, just from a purely honest perspective, they're not even making it a story because they know Democrats have pulled a diabolical move, and they want people to be confused, and they don't want to draw attention to it.
2: Well, also tactically, the more people know about it, the less likely it is to succeed. So silence
1: on
2: this.
1: And maybe even blow up in their face because people actually see it for what it is. And if you're a middle of the road voter, you're like, man, that's just not in fair spirit at all.
2: They want it to feel like business as usual in Alaska. There's a Senate race, no big deal. When this becomes a national story, everyone, look, there's not a lot of the time where Alaska is in the spotlight in this way. So the people of Alaska, I think, will certainly take note of it. And the more people that are aware of the trick, the less effective the trick will be, which is just to confuse people. And I understand it's very easy. You know, I just went and voted. Who did I vote for?
1: You're being very CIA analyst on XO, your voting. XO. You're treating it as as a state secret.
2: No, I mean, I voted. I don't know. I almost let it rip, but I'm not. You know what I mean? I like to keep with my principle here. So something on my shoulder. What is that? Anyway, but Clay, I think in this case, the ability to go into a polling booth and understand everything that's going on with all these different boxes you have to fill in. When you're doing it, it actually can be a little. It's a government form. The writing isn't as clear as it should be. It's not as big as you would want. There's a lot of, you know, there's just a lot of stuff. There's a lot of races you don't care about in some of these things, and you don't even know who these names are. So I'm just telling you, there were thousands of people. Now, maybe some people voted for this far left progressive guy as a gag, or they knew the decoy Dan was who he was. He didn't get that many votes, but this is a Senate race that could come down to hundreds. Truly hundreds of votes. That could happen. It happened in Minnesota with Norm Coleman against Al Franken. It could be a hundreds of vote differential. And so that's why the dirty trick, I think, for them might work so well. But I'm sorry. On the Ted Stevens thing, Clay, imagine that you are a prosecutor and you are thinking that you're going to hide evidence that is... Remember, it's not just evidence. It was exculpatory. So they intentionally... did not share the evidence with the defense.
1: By the way, Buck, that is criminal.
2: Yes.
1: It is criminal.
2: Oh, they should have been prosecuted.
1: For people who don't know, prosecutors have an obligation if they are in possession of evidence that would be favorable to the defense. Prosecutors have an obligation to share that evidence with the defense. And sometimes you will see prosecutors who have that evidence that isn't shared end up being prosecuted for basically committing a crime associated with their investigation of a crime.
2: Yeah, official misconduct at a criminal level. And I would just say that should be a absolute. If they can prove that you, using the power you have as a prosecutor or a judge for that matter, intentionally wanted to send an innocent person to destroy their reputation and their career. Remember, Ted Stevens lost the Senate race. He was prosecuted on a completely targeted hit where they stacked the deck and they knew that he never should have been prosecuted. They didn't care. He lost that Senate seat, and there were prosecutors. I'm sure they were Democrats, and you know, it's not hard to figure this stuff out. Obamacare was trying to get passed at the time. Clay, they wanted to lock him up for years. An old man. They wanted to put. Imagine you're a person who is taking a paycheck on behalf of the people of Alaska as a trusted, prosecutor and employee of the state, and you think that you want to put an innocent man away. Now, I will say, there was one of the prosecutors committed suicide. So, there was an understanding that your career, you know.
1: Is basically is, over for what you did and attempted to do. And look, I have done defense work in criminal law in my legal career. Those are hard gigs. You and I have talked about this quite a lot, and I do think more people are aware of it now. No matter how upright and upstanding of a life you are leading, if a prosecutor decided that he was going to, or she was going to, completely examine every single thing that you have ever done in your life, they could charge you with crimes. I'm talking about think of the person in your church who is the most trustworthy person. If you gave unlimited power to a prosecutor to investigate everything that the sweetest mom, grandma at your church has ever done, that prosecutor could find something to charge her with, which is why you have said, and I think it's very well said, that oftentimes it's the process, not the punishment of being
2: No, the process is the punishment.
1: Like, yes. That the process is the punishment of being investigated, because you have to pay tens of thousands, sometimes hundreds of thousands, sometimes millions of dollars in legal fees to try to protect you and your family. And I've said this before. I got audited as soon as I started doing this show. And I said when I never got audited ever in my life doing sports talk or radio. First year I do this show, boom. And it's basically, I think I ended up owing Buck $39.75 in additional taxes.
2: How dare you, sir? That $39 chipping right away at the $40 trillion that we're running up as a debt.
1: $39.75, and I paid seven figures in taxes that year. They came after me for $39.75 in back owed taxes, and I paid seven figures in that year in taxes. This is what they do.
2: Yes, so a few things. One is that of the legacy items that Donald Trump can already claim as his own, I think the destruction of the fake news media, specifically CNN, MSNBC, the destruction of their credibility, the network news, ABC, CBS, NBC, taking them on and winning, and all of that, that is a legacy item for Trump, that he did it. He did the nation a huge service. Because they were just dishonest propaganda organs, and they were getting away with being Democrat operatives for decades, pretending to be journalists. But another area, Clay, is by defeating the weaponization of the rule of law against him, this had been growing. This the Ted Stevens thing makes me think about this. Democrats were just doing this over and over and over again. They did it to the Bush administration with the absolutely BS Scooter Libby prosecution after that total witch hunt investigation, which if you know anything about the case, you know it's a total witch hunt about the leak of the CIA officer. Give me a break. I was in the CIA. The whole thing was nonsense. The prosecution of Chris Christie for Bridgegate, the prosecution of Scott Walker with the the abuse of John Doe laws for sexual assault survivors to basically take out all these people around Scott Walker in his political apparatus, and they couldn't tell anybody? I mean, think about that. You can't even go to the press and be like, hey, guys, they did a pre-dawn raid on my house because the prosecutors were using a law or a tool that they had that was meant to protect sexual assault victims. I mean, it was crazy what they were doing there when you're familiar with that case. That was back when Scott Walker was a big deal in Wisconsin. They tried to go after Rick Perry in Texas. I mean, Clay, when you start to stack it up, they went after completely trumped up after Bob McDonnell in Virginia. They wanted to go after his wife.
1: Yeah.
2: Federal prosecutors wanted to go after his wife.
1: Do you know who went after him? Do you remember? Jack Smith.
2: Yes.
1: Unanimously 9-0, the Supreme Court overturned Jack Smith. Did Democrats say, boy, this is a guy that we can't trust? No, they gave him the Trump case because they knew he would deliver even if there wasn't evidence of a crime, even if the Supreme Court might 9-0 him, he was their guy. Think about that. 9-0 in the Supreme Court is tough to pull off, Buck. It's hard to get whipped that bad.
2: But I mean, Clay, they were telling McDonald that basically you take a guilty plea, we're going to put your wife in prison for corruption. His wife wasn't even in elected office, but she accepted, you know, like a watch and like a golf trip or something. The whole thing was absolutely, my point about all this.

0: building for 20 years. It really had. And I think people need to see it that way. And it's one of the biggest wins that this president had, even if a lot of people don't understand it in that context.
1: Flip side, people, some are screaming right now, we haven't done that at all to Democrats.
0: That's true.
1: Not to be the downer, your very positive recitation of all those facts, but a lot of people are sitting and saying, yeah, but will they do it again? And we have not fought fire with fire. Virtually no Democrat has been held accountable for anything.
0: Who put sour milk in your Cheerios this morning?
1: I'm in a good mood. I launched a new media company. I'm excited. But I also understand that while Trump has emerged victorious, we still have not seen actual consequences from so many people who did it to him.
0: This is why we get frustration from listeners, a lot of you, when I say something like Fauci's not going to prison. He's not. But I understand people are frustrated because they know that he should if the law were applied fairly. And they want to see a prosecution, even if it doesn't result in a prison sentence. It's a fight fire with fire mentality. I get it. It's not that we don't get it. I'm just telling you as a predictive matter, as a prediction. I don't think you're going to see Fauci. I don't think you're going to. James Comey's not going to spend a day in a prison cell. This is just the way it's going to happen.
2: News, politics, sports, and a little fun thrown in there, too. Clay and Buck, it's a whole vibe.
0: In this 25th anniversary year of September 11th, the Tunnel to Towers Foundation continues to honor America's heroes. 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
4: Welcome back in, Clay and Buck. We got a lot of you who want to weigh in. Let me get to some of your calls and see who is up first. Let's see, Dimitri in Houston, you want to sum up socialism for us? 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
5: Hey, good afternoon, guys. Thanks for your time. And I wanted to very quick to kind of summarize what is socialism. 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Basically, it's like me, Buck, and the families go out and have a dinner. We all order at the same time. I order salad. You guys order some prominent Petrus Pomerol Bordeaux. And at the end of the evening, we all end up paying even and splitting that bill together. Well, Buck ordered expensive wine. You had more piece of the pie than me ordering the salad. This is practically what the socialism is. It's not always having equal contribution and equal distribution.
4: Thank you for the call. Making me a little bit hungry. I'm going to go get some lunch. We'll be back second hour next.
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12: Trade winds turn turbulent. I'm Carmen Roberts, Fox News. President Trump's trade chief, Jameson Greer, says Canada walked away from what he calls the best deal and triggered 50% U.S. tariffs on $20 billion worth of Canadian goods today.
13: Now, that includes products that range from hockey sticks to tongue depressors. The countries sold each other $880 billion worth of goods and services last year.
12: Fox's Marianne Rafferty says the U.S. tariffs were originally set to kick in on Wednesday.
13: But President Trump extended the deadline for 3 days to allow talks to continue, but the two countries still could not reach an agreement.
12: And Canada's Prime Minister Mark Carney says that Ottawa will impose a dollar-for-dollar tariff on American goods, including steel, electronics, and appliances. Greer says there are no further talks are scheduled. Police in Worcester, Massachusetts, have issued an arrest warrant for 58-year-old Karen Solomon after her husband, 31-year-old police veteran Kurt Solomon, was found fatally injured in their home Tuesday. Investigators say she's missing and wanted for assault with a dangerous weapon. Also in Massachusetts, a trial of a woman who strangled her three young children to death continues. The defense team for Lindsay Clancy rested its case yesterday, and the prosecution started calling rebuttal witnesses trying to prove she was not suffering from postpartum psychosis.
14: Their rebuttal witness, psychiatrist Dr. Abram Mack, says he had interviewed Clancy and reviewed her records. He says Clancy was suffering from depression.
15: My opinion is that she retained the capacity that required for having criminal responsibility for these actions.
14: Clancy has admitted to killing her children, but the defense has pled not guilty by reason of insanity.
12: Fox says Madeline Rivera. The trial resumes on Monday. Closing arguments expected soon. 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
12: Tropical storm Moke is getting closer to Hawaii, likely to bring more heavy rainfall to the Big Island.
20: Because of the impacts last weekend with Hurricane Lala, and now this storm coming so quickly, first responders are in action mode. Residents are ready.
12: Fox Weather's Robert Ray in Hilo. Moke is pushing through the Pacific with 50-mile-an-hour winds. A 5.9-magnitude earthquake rattled eastern Japan, including the Tokyo area. No tsunami expected. Swedish police are investigating whether an 18-year-old man who went on a sword attack at a high school was part of an online community promoting school violence. He killed a 17-year-old girl and seriously wounded two teen boys, and police arrested him at the scene. A company recalls its vegetables after yet another food scare. Fox's Pam Puso reports.
21: An E. coli and salmonella outbreak linked to alfalfa sprouts has sickened more than 50 people across multiple states, according to the CDC. The affected sprouts were sold at grocery stores under the brands Calco and Everything Sprouts. Most of the illnesses have been reported in Minnesota and Wisconsin. States including Iowa, Kansas, New York, North Carolina, and Florida have also reported illnesses. The outbreak comes amid several other recent foodborne outbreaks linked to jalapenos, iceberg lettuce, blueberries, and eggs. Pam Puso, Fox News.
12: Motown songwriter Janie Bradford Hobbs dies at 87. She joined the label as a receptionist in 1958 and soon helped write this early Motown classic.
1: The best things in life are free, but you can give them to the birds and bees.
12: That 1959 hit by Barrett Strong was later covered by the Beatles. Hobbs also co-wrote Too Busy Thinking About My Baby, made famous by Marvin Gaye. Hobbs' family said today she died at a Los Angeles hospital after a long illness. I'm Carmen Roberts. This is Fox News.
17: The WGY AccuWeather forecast: clouds, a thunderstorm late tonight, and lows near 64. Some sun, then turning cloudy tomorrow, shower and thunderstorm. Could get some gusty winds, small hail, downpour, and a high 77. Partly sunny on Monday, a couple of brief showers for the afternoon, high 74. A shower Tuesday, the high 76. From the WGY Weather Center, I'm Steve Williams.
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0: Listen as Clay Travis and Buck Sexton recap another week of exposing hypocrisy and fight to protect our freedom. 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
1: Welcome in, Clay and Buck. We are having a great time hanging out with all of you as we roll into the second hour of the program. Want to tell you that in addition to Florida and Wyoming, which went fairly well across the board for the red team, Alaska remains a major battleground because of the dirty, sordid tricks of the Democrat Party trying to confuse people by putting a guy with the exact same name on the ballot. But also there was, and I do think this may slide a bit under the radar, in the wake of Lindsey Graham's death, there was an immediate election that was put in place in South Carolina. Lindsey Graham had already won the Republican nomination and was going to win another six-year term in the Senate to represent South Carolina. After his death, his sister was appointed, and she is serving out the remainder of his term, which would go until around, we expect, until around January, and then there will be a new senator from South Carolina sworn in. There now is a runoff that is underway in South Carolina, and they had a debate last night. It is Darlene Graham against Ralph Norman. That is the final two contenders for this Senate seat. And last night, frankly, Darlene Graham got asked a question about foreign affairs, which was Lindsey Graham's specialty. And this is what that sounded like. Listen.
2: Senator, are Taiwan and the South China Sea national security issues for the United States? If so, why?
3: I'm sorry, could you repeat the question?
2: Are Taiwan and the South China Sea national security issues for the United States? And if so, why or how?
3: I'm just going to be honest here. I'm not on national security. I'm not that informed on national security. So, but I do support the military. My brother was in the Air Force for 33 years. So I will do everything I can to support the military. My dad was in the Army. I'm not a polished politician up here. National security is not my thing, not my area of expertise, but I do support the military.
1: Okay, Buck. This to me, we went after AOC for her answer on Taiwan when she was at an international affairs conference in Germany, if I remember correctly. This is a disqualifying answer, in my opinion. You're right now the sitting senator. So, Buck, you went to Taiwan. If you're going to raise your hand and say, I want to be a senator, you have to know about basic things relating to Taiwan. I'm sorry. This is an indefensible answer. She's not even running to be senator. She is a senator from South Carolina right now. If I had this job, I would, you would too. We would read every briefing book on the planet. You have to represent the whole state of South Carolina. Your brother was a foreign policy expert, and you got this gig because you happened to be his sister, and you know that you're going to have a debate, and you can't even familiarize yourself with the number one foreign policy topic? Buck, it's rare that I get super fired up about a Republican answer in a debate. This is disqualifying, in my opinion, and I'm sure Darlene Graham is a nice person. And I'm not trying to attack her, but the job is to know about Taiwan and the South China Sea. You traveled there. I mean, when you hear this, what do you think?
4: So I would start with, we never want to be unkind. I try to now.
1: That's why I said I'm sure she's very nice.
4: I know. I'm walking backwards into this answer because I think in some ways what I'm going to say might be even more harsh than what you said. I'm sure she's a lovely person. I don't know her. It's nice that she's serving her country in this role. But being a senator is not being a member of the PTA. Okay, you could be voting, you would think, on treaties between countries. You could be on the Senate Foreign Relations Committee, perhaps. You could have to vote on whether this country goes to war. And
5: the problem with the answer, Clay, isn't that she gave a bad answer. It's that anybody who listens to this show could give a good enough answer. It wasn't that she gave a poor answer. It was that she had no answer, which makes, and just admitted freely, she has no answer, which makes you wonder. And I ask this question not to be mean. Could she find Taiwan on a map with the names removed? I think the answer is 99%. No, she could not. Do you want a person who could not find Taiwan on a map, on an actual map? Honestly, Clay, could she find China on a map? Like, you start to go down this road, and I do not mean to be unkind. I'm sure she's a lovely woman, and she lost her brother, who was a patriot. But this is a United States Senate seat. Does it matter or does it not matter, everybody? Can we just pick people at random off the street to be nice? Does it matter or does it not matter? I understand President Trump has endorsed her. I suppose at some level it's because, you know, MAGA will tell her how to vote, and so she shall just... Well, then we don't have direct democracy. We actually have representatives. We have people that we put in positions to get information that the general public doesn't have access to, I might add, like in the Senate, classified information. They are empowered to make decisions in the name of the people of South Carolina, but in the name of the American people more broadly. And there need to be some standards. And I understand in the Trump era, we've all gotten very comfortable with a lot of nepotism and a sense of a dynastic approval of things. I do think that there should be some limits. That's all. And I don't know this lady. I have no ill will toward her. I'm sure she's a lovely person. And it's sad that her brother, who was a great patriot and a great American passed away recently. And I do think that her stepping in, Clay, for the remainder of the term, it's a tradition. I'm okay with that. She has now chosen to. I don't think we would sit here if she just gave this answer at some press conference or something while she's sitting. It'd be like, look, guys, she's finishing out. She might have like one vote or two between she votes with the Republicans. Not a big deal. She wants a 6-year term in the United States Senate. And for anybody who's going to tell me, oh, but it doesn't matter. Oh, she's not a foreign policy expert. Is there any level of knowledge that should be required for a person to get your vote as a United States Senator to a person who would say that? Is there any baseline level of knowledge? I don't think this is being like intellectually snobbish or being a mean nerd or anything like that at all. If you have a passing familiarity with reading the newspaper, you can answer this question. And I bear her no ill will. She's been put in this position. I think she's a lovely. I don't want anyone writing in, you're being mean. I'm not being mean to Darlene. I'm sure she's a great human being. But why go to a debate if you can't answer a question like this? Why put yourself in that position?
1: It is the most foundational foreign policy question that you could be asked. She knows that she is going to a debate. To me, it's disrespectful of voters to not do basic research to be able to tell them what you think of questions that are this significant. And again, she may very well be a very nice person. She may be a great mom. That doesn't mean she deserves to be one of 100 senators. There's only 53 Republicans who represent the entire nation. You should have to have at least, at the bare minimum, the average intelligence on political issues as these listeners right now across the country. What do you think? 95% of our listeners could answer that question better than Darlene Graham did.
4: No, 100%.
1: Maybe higher.
4: 100%.
1: Maybe 100%.
4: Every single one of the people listening to this right now, if you listen to our show, you've heard us talk about Taiwan, China, but also it just shows a baseline level. Listening to this show, I'm just going to say it, shows a baseline, at least, in many cases, people are political nerds or obsessed with national security, and they love this show because we go into details on some of that stuff, on top of talking about Subarus and the WNBA and everything else. But no, 100% of this audience can answer the question better than that, because if you listen to this show, you have intellectual curiosity and you know what's going on in the world. If you cannot tell me anything about China and Taiwan, anything whatsoever, and you want to be United States Senator, there's going to be a base. Trump would never give an answer like this, just to be clear, on anything ever. Trump would never just be like, yeah, I don't know anything about that thing that's important. So, you know, Trump sometimes, he at least shows you the you know, the instincts that he approaches something with, which for a lot of people is enough. You can't just say, I vote present on whether we'd go to war to defend Taiwan against China. You can't do that.
1: She's a current sitting senator. The bare minimum that you can do is basic research on the job that you have right now. She's making nearly roughly $200,000 a year to represent the people of South Carolina right now. And to your point, I think you could give a little bit more grace, although I still think it's frankly indefensible, even as a sitting senator, to have this answer. But she is arguing, I deserve to represent the people of South Carolina for the next 6 years. And she's not willing to do the bare minimum of preparation before she goes into a debate. By the way, I think this is also an indictment of everybody advising her. What debate prep did they do with her? I get that it's overwhelming. You're not used to talking for a living. You and I talk for a living. Guess what? Talking for a living in front of a crowd is a big part of being a politician, so you better get better at it. Who advised her? Usually you have people who will set you down and walk through debate prep with you. Here are, Buck, you and I could have given her 20 questions that she's going to get answered, get asked. Here's a debate binder. You could go on GPT.
4: I'm approaching this from a different clay. It's not that she doesn't do debate prep. It's that she doesn't read the newspaper. That's a different thing. That's a new level.
1: But she has this job. It's an insult to the people of South Carolina, to me, to go on the stage and not have done the bare minimum of research for the questions you're going to get asked. But yes, this is a sign that she pays no attention to politics at all for the last 20 years.
4: She wasn't asked a question about what's going on in you know, Myanmar or something. I mean, there's some level of obscurity.
1: If she had gotten asked, hey, what do you think about Moldovan elections coming up in November? I would be like, well, that's really an unfair question.
4: And nobody would even really, but even that, I think you kind of come up with something like, well, I think we stand with democracy and our allies. And, you know, there's an answer that everybody should be able to give. But this matters because there's a primary going on right now. And she has been endorsed by President Trump. And in this primary, Darlene Graham is up against Ralph Norman. And they're both appearing on this ballot. August 25th is the actual primary election day, but early voting is underway. Let's open this up. We got a lot of listeners in South Carolina. Yep. If you feel differently or you feel the same, weigh in on this one. And again, I think we try to be very careful. It's not about being mean. It's not about bashing Darlene Graham at all as a person or anything else. I truly mean this. We're not saying this in a supercilious way. Probably a lovely person. I haven't met her. I don't know her, but I'm sure she's a lovely person and she means well for her state, for her country. And Lindsey was, I didn't always agree with Lindsey Graham, but he was a patriot and he did serve and he did care about America a whole heck of a lot. So respect for all of that. I just don't think that this kind of a moment is, look, people could say, oh, it was just a moment. Yeah, but so was Biden saying that he defeated Medicare. Remember? But that moment was enough. We all saw it. This was a very tough moment, and you know, Trump's already endorsed her, so I'm sure he's not going to back off of that. But South Carolina or anybody else you want to weigh in, particularly we'll put to the front of the line here on the calls, the talkbacks, anyone in South Carolina, because you're voting on this. This is an active political decision.
1: Yes,
4: we're not you know, digging up the past or taking cheap shots or anything like that. But this is we're deciding who's going to represent, because whoever wins the GOP primary is going to be the senator. So we're deciding who's going to have this Senate seat right now, or rather you who live in South Carolina are deciding it.
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0: Welcome back in. You guys may have overloaded Sport and State after I bragged about the fact that you could see us on video there. You right now cannot see us on video there. So positive, you went to the website. Negative, we are still dealing with massive inflows. There's always things, as those of you who have built new websites know, front pages are great. There's something that's tweaked a couple of pages back. We will be there every day from noon to 3 Eastern, and you will be able to watch us. And Brian in Orlando, Florida, can allow the car to drive while he watches us because he has a Tesla. Brian, what you got for us?
1: Clay, I tell you what, you guys are amazing. I've never disagreed with you ever in my life. I can't say that about another person, Buck, maybe once. But I've done 30,000 miles since January in my Model 3 Tesla, all self-driving. I'm a pharmacist. We've got a medical delivery thing here. The thing is the most amazing thing. There's so many things. All I can say is, if you're out there and you're spending $500 or $600 a month, or over $1,000 for a lot of couples, guess what? My bill for over $100 a day, 100 miles a day, I'm doing, Clay, and it's $40 a month. My first bill, I can't believe my whole house.
2: So you're saying your electric bill for Tesla versus getting gas for a car?
1: It's zero. It's a free car. Right. It's $40 a month for 3,000 miles.
0: Thank you for the call. You are preaching to the choir. We were last night at dinner, Buck. We were having conversations, and one of the guys came up talking about how much. It was Sean Hannity was talking about how much he loves his Tesla.
2: One of the guys. Is this guy? He's like the most famous conservative commentator of his generation. What's his name again?
0: We talked to so many people last night. I was trying to remember who was bragging on Tesla with me and it was Sean Hannity talking about how he loves fast cars and everything else, but he bought a Tesla and he couldn't stop talking about how much he loves it and how fast it is. And I will say, Buck, if you are a muscle car guy out there, you
2: the Tesla
0: or a Tesla, it goes to 60 miles an hour faster than almost any car out there on the planet.
2: Also, Hannity said that he could beat you in an MMA fight and that his daughter would smoke me in tennis. We got roughed up by Sean yesterday. Not holding back. Yeah,
0: that is accurate.
2: Going for it. By his daughter, I'm sure. If she was a D1 female, yeah, she would kick my ass. But that's okay.
0: Michigan Wolverine, his daughter, great tennis player. And then his son played at Wake Forest. Both of them were D1 tennis players, super talented athletes.
3: Looking for normal in a crazy world? Clay and Buck have your back.
2: According to the FBI, a break-in occurs every 26 seconds on average nationwide. 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
4: Summer's not over until the river says it is. It's Bob Howard from Andy and Bob Mornings on 99.5 The River. 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A river end of summer night out with OAR, Gavin DeGraw, and KT Tunstall. You won't want to miss it.
5: Canada is promising to retaliate against President Trump's 50% tariffs, which will hit about 5% of what Canada ships to the U.S. every year. The Supreme Court says construction on the new White House ballroom can continue for the time being.
6: It's going to be the greatest of its kind anywhere that's ever been built. And it's something that presidents have wanted to be built for over 150 years.
5: The president had an appearance Friday in South Carolina. Hawaii is preparing for more rough weather. Another tropical storm is on course to at least brush the Big Island a week after Lala sideswept, causing considerable problems. 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
7: The WGY AccuWeather forecast. Clouds, a thunderstorm late tonight and lows near 64. Some sun, then turning cloudy tomorrow. Shower and thunderstorm. Could get some gusty winds, small hail, downpour, and a high 77. Partly sunny on Monday. A couple of brief showers for the afternoon. High 74. A shower Tuesday, the high 76. From the WGY Weather Center, I'm Steve Williams.
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1: All right, welcome back in here to Clay and Buck. Man, the show is flying by today. And we're going to take more of your calls and talkbacks and all the rest of it. Big day in Florida yesterday, or the last 24 hours. Byron Donalds got the win for the primary for the governor's seat. And we've also got Ashley Moody looking good for the Senate seat that is open here. And we had some very interesting races playing out. Wanted to get some of your talkbacks. You know what, Clay? I'm just going to go right to this one. Where did he go? I want the one who was upset with us, who says, you guys, oh yes, D, podcast listener Chris in Michigan. Okay, Chris, here you go. Play it.
2: Play in Buck. You guys can't wait to find a reason to criticize a Republican. Do you do the same for the Democrats? Ridiculous on how you jumped on Graham's sister for her non-answer. Not the best answer, but you guys, you say we should disqualify her and vote for the Democrat? Idiotic.
1: Okay, Chris. First of all, just a point of fact, there's a Republican primary going on. So there's another
3: in
1: Tuesday. In 1 week, there is another Republican who has an A-plus rating from, like, Right to Life and the NRA. And, I mean, you know, there's another Republican running who has been doing this thing known as politics and reading the newspaper occasionally for a long time. Number two, there are criticisms that we will take on hand here. You know, whether we're too favorable to one person in politics or too critical of another, the notion that we do not lambaste Democrats, fillet them like fish verbally on this show for hours a day is the craziest thing I've ever heard, Chris. Chris, we love that you listen. We love you for listening. All we do is mock the idiocy of Democrats. How can you think that we don't do that, Chris? My head is actually exploding. How is this? Because there's other people that are calling you the same thing. Why don't you guys ever criticize Democrats? I have special voices for Democrats. I need to take a time out.
3: All right, while Buck calms down, there is a primary. If you are not following this, as Chris is clearly not following this, you have a choice if you're a Republican in South Carolina. By the way, producer Greg just cleared up the phone lines. So 800-282-2882, only South Carolinians can weigh in. While we wait for South Carolinians to weigh in on the debate that happened, I believe, last night, week out, the 25th, Ralph Norman is a Republican. Darlene Graham is a Republican. One of them is going to win the primary on Tuesday. The winner of that primary will then run against a Democrat in November and will win. So you are picking your senator for the next 6 years on Tuesday in South Carolina. Okay. I don't know very much about Ralph Norman. I do know that when AOC gave this answer last year, we obliterated her on this program, okay? AOC was asked basically the same exact question. I'm going to play them side by side. I want you guys to listen to it. Take off your rose-colored glasses and think to yourself, which one of these answers was better? Crazily, AOC got an F. I think she was better than Darlene Graham, but I can't recall it perfectly. Here was AOC. I'm going to play it, and then I'll play Darlene Graham. Listen to AOC asked about Taiwan.
4: Would and should the U.S. actually commit U.S. troops to defend Taiwan if China were to move?
5: You know, I think that this is such a, you know, I think that This is, of course, a very longstanding policy of the United States. And I think what we are hoping for is that we want to make sure that we never get to that point. And we want to make sure that we are moving in all of our economic research and our global positions to avoid any such confrontation and for that question to even arise.
3: Okay, that's AOC. Well, Buck, that's a bad answer.
1: Very bad answer.
3: But she got to an answer eventually at the end. Okay. She was a sitting congresswoman attending a foreign policy conference. You can go back and listen. We filleted her for this.
1: But can I also say, I think that what was really the problem with that answer, she was verbally stalling. You and I do radio. Yes. We know this, from when you're trying to find a way to get yourself back to, especially if you've prepped on something or if you've prepared in advance to say something. We just go extemporaneously all the time here on the show. But if I was going to be in a debate, I'm sure I'd dive into certain issues and have in my head at least a structure of how to answer them. She was stalling. She was saying words while trying to reach into her memory for what is she supposed to say. That's what that's so it's a bad, it's a very bad. And when she got there, it still wasn't good. That's the thing. It's not like she kicked it into another gear, but that's a bad answer. It is not a, I have no idea what is going on in the world answer. And by the way, we have people calling in on this. Can I just add?
3: So yeah, like, let's play Darlene Graham one more time.
1: Case you want to go head to head? Okay.
3: That's AOC. Now you can compare, be fair. That was AOC, really bad. Here is Darlene Graham last night.
6: Senator, are Taiwan and the South China Sea national security issues for the United States? If so, why?
7: I'm sorry, could you repeat the question?
6: Are Taiwan and the South China Sea national security issues for the United States? And if so, why or how?
7: I'm just going to be honest here. I'm not on national security. I'm not that informed on national security. So, but I do support the military. My brother was in the Air Force for 33 years. So I will do everything I can to support the military. My dad was in the Army. I'm not a polished politician up here. National security is not my thing, not my area of expertise, but I do support the military.
3: Okay.
1: She's not running to be librarian at the local high school, everybody. She wants to be in the United States Senate.
3: One of the 100 most important elected officials in the United States Capitol. That's what a senator is. One of the 100 in a country of 350 million people. Your judgment is trusted more than almost anyone else. And by the way, Buck, just to be a little bit funny here, never a good sign when you ask to have the question repeated. It's like when you're in a spelling bee and you're like, can you use that in a sentence? Can you tell me the etymology? Like, you're definitely stalling for time when you say, hey, can you repeat the question? We have right now completely loaded lines. Let me let producer Greg get all these queued up. I only want South Carolina callers because they are the ones that are going to be voting. A lot of people are going to have opinions. I get it. We all do. But I want to hear from South Carolinians, and you can break down yourself. We played AOC's answer, for which she was condemned, attacked, ridiculed, even by left-wing media, because it was so bad that they couldn't even ignore it.
1: So, and that answer, by the way, was head and shoulders above the one that Darlene Graham gave.
3: Correct.
1: Just to be objective. And we've said that AOC is stupid. I think she's politically very dangerous and very powerful, but she's, you know, and stupid is honestly, she's more ignorant than she is stupid. She has a level of cunning, and she certainly is good on social media, and she can be charming. She has her things. Darlene Graham, I'm sure, is a lovely person and has some of those qualities and everything else. Let's take Stuart in Greenville, South Carolina. He wants to weigh in on this one. A South Carolinian, what have you got for us? Stuart in Greenville, going once. Stuart in Greenville, going. You got us, buddy? Are you there? Oh, okay. Brian in Orlando.
3: Your screen is frozen, I think. Mike in Charleston, South Carolina. Mike, are you there?
1: Guys, we're
3: trying to hit one out of three here.
8: Yeah, I'm here.
3: Okay, Mike, fire away. Okay, put them on pause. Producer Greg, get them queued up. Let them understand that when we say their name, they should start talking. A little bit of an advice from me in general. I've been giving this for a long time. If for some reason someone's name is different than the name you have given and you are waiting on hold as a caller, there is no harm whatsoever in you starting to talk. If you're talking and you're not talking back to us, it's not a big deal. If we are talking to you and you do not talk back to us, then millions of people are waiting to hear what you have to say and you aren't saying anything. So general advice for people who are on hold, when I say a name, start talking. It might be you. It's possible that the name is a little bit different. It's possible that your hometown is different than actually you have given. That happens when people are typing up. But just start talking. You never go wrong if you talk on radio. Good life lesson.
1: Mike in South Carolina claims to be ready now. Come on, Mike. Step up, buddy.
8: Thanks for the coaching. I really appreciate that.
3: Thank you.
8: Listen, I don't disagree with the points that you made. They're valid. But when Lindsey was a freshman, he didn't know anything about a lot of the issues. That gal has had to put up with a whole lot of stuff in the last month and a half.
3: So here's where I'm going to disagree
1: with you, Mike.
3: Let him finish.
1: I do think
3: Lindsey Graham has always been very astute when it came to foreign policy issues. And certainly, even when he was a freshman in the Senate, he was a prosecutor in the House in the impeachment trials. This guy was an astute political figure, whether you agreed with him or disagreed. He represented South Carolina well for generations. When he was a first-year senator, he knew what his answer would have been on Taiwan.
8: She will as well. She's got Lindsey's entire staff. They're like a family.
3: Okay, so why couldn't she answer this question in the debate? She's a senator right now.
8: But I don't think that you... I understand. I don't disagree with what you're saying, Clay. But my point is this. To be well-schooled in all of this and in a matter of a month and a half is kind of a stretch.
1: Okay, Mike, I get where you're going, and I appreciate it. Hold on a second. This isn't a family heirloom. Like, this isn't a painting that should pass from one person to another. It's a United States Senate seat. Why do you think it's one thing that she's in the seat? She was appointed. You had the untimely death of Senator Graham. May he rest in peace. This is about the next 6 years for your state, one of two senators. Why is she the best possible human being who wants the job for that job?
8: Because she's got Lindsey's entire staff who's been together for years and can advise her and get her up to speed on all of the issues that Lindsey expressed.
3: I understand that, Mike, but with all due respect, the staff exists to put your policy into place. I just started a new sports media company. It's my company. I'm responsible for everything. If I said, my staff handles everything, and I couldn't answer a single question, there would be no reason whatsoever why I should be the CEO of the company. The decider is the senator. So the staff works for her. If they are working for her and they prepared her for that Senate debate answer, she should fire them all because they failed her. So, again, there are only 100 people in the United States Senate in the whole country. Are you telling me she's the best representative for South Carolina for the next 6 years? The only qualification she has is she is Lindsey Graham's sister. That's it.
1: James in Greenwood, South Carolina wants to answer your question. James, you're up next. What have you got for us?
9: Hey, Buck. I do agree that she should have had better prep, but I think what most people want is someone's got a good head on their shoulders and is kind of rational. As opposed to her voting for her over Ralph, I don't want another career politician in. I think that this anti-incumbent attitude is on fire, and I love it because we want somebody in there that's going to think. You know, even if she doesn't have all the answers now,

0: he would have called Lindsey Graham.
1: So Ralph, career politician, just to be clear, and again, I'm not on the like Ralph Norman for president bandwagon here. I don't even know about the guy until this all came up. But Clay, he grew a small construction business his father had into one of the biggest real estate developers in South Carolina. So he's a private sector guy for his career. He was very successful and now has been serving in the House of Representatives. So, yeah, I mean, he's not a career politician is my point. He's actually a career real estate developer. He's only been in the Congress since, I'm trying to find this as we're going in real time here. When did he first get in, guys?
0: Let me read, Buck. We'll come
1: 27,
0: back.
1: 2017. So.
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0: After battling pancreatic cancer linked to his time at Ground Zero, Daniel Foley passed away at 46 years old. He's remembered as a great firefighter, a loving husband to his wife, Carrie, and a father to their five children.
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1: Welcome back in. We're going to get to your calls, South Carolinians. I'm going to let everybody get lined up. We have a little bit of a short segment here. We also have an unfortunate comment from Darlene Graham. She said that 50 million people live in South Carolina last night during the debate. That's more people than live in any country, any state in the country. And the number is actually around 5 million. It's kind of a disastrous performance. Now, to be fair, the most disastrous performance I can remember in a Senate debate, Buck, was Fetterman in 2022 against Dr. Oz.
2: But he had an excuse for it, and he said he was going to get better, which actually happened.
1: Yes, he couldn't speak, but legitimately the worst performance I've ever seen in a debate, even worse than Biden in the June debate 2024 that ended his political career. Fetterman has turned into a decent senator. I'm trying to be kind here. Debate performances do not always illuminate perfectly how you will do in the job. Having said that, not doing basic research on the most important issues that could face our country and being prepared for answers to questions about them is not a sign that you're going to be a great steward on behalf of the state. We will continue next.
3: Level up your brain. Mental mugging with Clay and Buck.
2: 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That water stain in your ceiling you noticed a couple weeks ago is bigger than you remember. You're not going anywhere.
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10: A wet Saturday is ahead for parts of the East. Showers and thunderstorms will stretch from the Carolinas into the mid-Atlantic with locally heavy rain and a risk of flash flooding, especially across Virginia and the Carolinas. Rain also extends into parts of the Ohio Valley, Pennsylvania, and New York. Meanwhile, dangerous summer heat continues across the South. Houston reaches around 102 degrees with heat index readings well above 100 across parts of Texas and the Gulf Coast. Out west, it stays hot from the southwest into the Great Basin with scattered thunderstorms bringing locally heavy rain and flash flooding concerns. And in Hawaii, Tropical Storm Moke is one to watch with heavy rain and gusty winds expected across portions of the islands all this weekend. And that's a look at your national forecast. I'm Jim Forbes.
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11: More order in the Gulf, which could leave the U.S. sidelined. Iran's parliamentary speaker, Mohammed Ghalibaf, writing on X, quote, "We've received numerous messages from neighboring countries about shaping new security arrangements and economic cooperation in the region. The United States put the security of every single one of its allies at such risk through bullying and pure disregard for their interests for the sake of Israel." But the president, Masoud Pezeshkian, for instance, said that it might be time to, quote, end the war.
12: The U.S. is expected to announce new economic sanctions against Iran on Monday. Pope Leo making another appeal for peace and dialogue while speaking to tens of thousands in the small Italian city of Rimini. He urged Christians to act with mercy. 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
12: Canada's fired back in its trade war with the U.S., imposing retaliatory tariffs on U.S. goods beginning September 8th. The talks collapsed after the Trump administration imposed new 50% tariffs on a number of Canadian goods. Trade Representative Jameson Greer speaking to Fox News.
15: They do, and they continue to retaliate. And after a year of that retaliation, we've said enough, and so we've taken countermeasures.
12: He says Canada's retaliated against the U.S., and he claims that some of its responses tied to its business with China. Chief Supreme Court Justice John Roberts issuing an injunction. He's allowing the above-ground construction on the White House ballroom to continue for now. Fox's Alex Hogan's at the White House with the latest.
16: The Supreme Court has allowed President Donald Trump to continue building the ballroom project for now. Reaction pouring in with President Trump writing, "We are grateful to the decision of the United States Supreme Court. The military/ballroom complex being built on the hallowed grounds of the White House, which is so vital for national security, will be the greatest of its kind." And Senate Minority Leader Chuck Schumer writing on X, quote, "As costs skyrocket, the administration is wasting money on endless and illegal war, corporate giveaways, and Trump's pet projects." And a spokesperson for the National Trust for Historic Preservation stated, "To be clear, this is not a final decision on the merits of the government's stay application, and we await further action."
12: The Justice Department says the project, which includes an underground facility and the ballroom, is about 65% complete. ICE says it's preparing to shift to a find and arrest posture when it comes to Haitian nationals. That's after giving them several weeks to turn themselves in to ICE officers after temporary protected status officially ended on July 27th. The Department of Homeland Security says in recent days in just Ohio, about 300 Haitians were arrested, and that number nationwide is expected to increase. I'm Daria Albinger. This is Fox News.
14: The WGY AccuWeather forecast. Clouds, a thunderstorm for the overnight, low 64. On Sunday, some sun and turning cloudy, shower and thunderstorm. Gusty winds, small hail could come with a downpour, the high 77. Monday, partly sunny, couple of brief showers, the high 74. Partly sunny, a shower on Tuesday, high Tuesday at 76. From the WGY Weather Center, I'm Steve Williams.
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1: 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We thank you for doing so. As we finished the last hour, we were discussing, not only has Byron Donalds won easily in Florida, and he will be the next governor from Florida, we had Angie Nixon, a Democrat socialist, beat Alex Vindman, despite the fact that Vindman had spent over $16 million. The Democrat socialist in Florida won by 12 points, 56-44%. We have a Alaska situation that we are going to cover extensively on this program, where Democrats are trying to steal a Republican Senate seat by running somebody with the same name and a different middle initial. I guess, Buck, they could have got the guy to change his name so that he had the exact same middle initial as well. But that because of a four-way running situation going on in Alaska. We had a new senator picked in Wyoming. Lots of different activity going on last night in Florida, Wyoming, and in Alaska. Also last night, we had a South Carolina debate. To refresh, this is a Republican debate. On Tuesday, there will be a decision made. Darlene Graham, the sister of Lindsey Graham, or Ralph Norman, that is the choice on the Republican primary side for whom will get a six-year Senate term, because the Republicans are going to win the statewide race in South Carolina. Last night did not go well for Darlene Graham. She was asked about the situation in the South China Sea as it pertains to Taiwan. She did not have an answer at all, said she was not basically prepared to have an answer there. She also said that 50 million people live in South Carolina. That clip is also going mega viral and playing and ricocheting all over the place. Listen.
2: 50 million people in South Carolina.
1: Well, I thought we would play a longer version of the clip than we did. But she was saying that 50 million people lived in South Carolina, and half of them had financial challenges that they were dealing with. The population in South Carolina, around 5 million. Kind of a big deal. You would think when you say 50 million, a light bulb might go off in your head as you recognize that that's more people than live in California, Texas, Florida, more people than live in all of Canada. 50 million people would be a pretty crowded South Carolina if that were the case. Maybe we can grab the longer form version of that, but that clip is going viral. To be fair, maybe she just misspoke. She did not correct it. That's kind of a big whiff. It makes me think, Buck, that she might have read some sort of briefing material and thought 5 million was 50 million, which also does not speak well. Again, she has not had a job where she had to speak publicly and analyze, frankly, complicated issues. A lot of people from South Carolina weighing in. I'm going to go just in order of the amount of time that they have been waiting, not in order of what their take is. And that means we start with Brad in Columbia, South Carolina. Brad, what's your take?
3: Hey, Clay and Buck. Rush has some big shoes to fill, but y'all doing a pretty good job of filling them.
1: Thank you.
3: Yeah, I have to disagree with some of these guys. This is not the local librarian. This is not a business. Lindsey Graham was a good senator, but if we look back at history, he wasn't the kindest to some of our conservative causes. So the fact that we're just going to hand this to his sister just because it's his sister kind of boils my blood a little bit. I mean, Ralph Norman doesn't have to go to Washington to make money, to become rich. He's already fairly wealthy. And I don't see him staying up there for a career I mean, you know, let's face it, Lindsey Graham was a career politician, but I'm assuming some of these folks that had that argument would probably have voted for him again instead of maybe a newer Republican running in the primary.
1: Lynn, thank you for the call, Brad. Lindsey Graham won comfortably the nomination. He was going to be senator for six more years. Doesn't mean everybody agrees with what Lindsey Graham advocated for. But, Buck, Lindsey Graham would have had a good answer, even if you didn't agree with him, with every single question that he was asked in a South Carolina primary.
4: Well, he would have been like, bomb him and bomb him again and keep bombing him and make sure there are more bombs dropped on him. I know what Lindsey would have said. So,
1: and for people out there who say this doesn't matter, I would argue there is a very real reason that Brett Kavanaugh is a Supreme Court justice, because Lindsey Graham cut through the noise during that sham attack proceeding on Brett Kavanaugh. I thought it was his finest moments in the Senate. He may be Brett Kavanaugh in the Senate because of what Lindsey said that day. Could Darlene Graham?
4: I'm glad you reminded us of that. I think in my mind, no question that was Lindsey Graham's finest moment in the United States Senate, because it was about more than being a senator. It was about being a decent and brave human being in that moment. So hats off to Lindsey.
1: Unscripted. So much of this stuff is BS. People read off prompters. They're reading what somebody else wrote. That was an unscripted moment of pure honesty that connected with the American public, and I think largely propelled Brett Kavanaugh, a bunch of those people who had weak knees and weren't otherwise going to have the spine to stand up for Brett Kavanaugh. Lindsey Graham did it, and he helped to give them a little bit of steel in their spine through his.
4: I do not believe, and some of this is going to come up, I'm sure, in the future in other ways. I do not like political dynasties as a concept. I do not like monarchy. That's why I don't like the whole, even though they don't have power, even the British monarchy annoys me, because none of these people have earned their importance. They were born into some level of importance. I'm not a fan of nepotism. I'm not saying it doesn't exist. I'm not saying it isn't a powerful force in a lot of different ways. And you know, people say, oh, what about George W. Bush? Yeah, I don't think that's a big check mark in favor of nepotism, everybody. I hate to be the bearer of that news, but I think that your last name should not, in fact, be the primary characteristic that you have for getting massive political power in the case of a president or even being a United States senator. And you look at the way they're gaming this with the decoy Sullivan, decoy Dan, up in Alaska. That's just playing a different name game. But there should be more to it than just somebody's last name. I firmly Amen. Believe that. I think that's a principle. I think it's a defensible principle. I think it's one that some of us are going to have to defend in conservative circles in the years ahead. By the way, that doesn't mean if somebody's great and they're fantastic and they happen to have the name that also brings them prominence, well, you can judge people on their merits, of course, but I'm waiting to hear, oh, she'll learn. You're really not supposed to learn the basics after you become a senator for 6 years about things that affect your role as a senator. No one's saying, I wish she had a better jump shot. Like, this is about stuff you're supposed to know. We've got others. Let's get to those callers. I don't want to
1: I'm going to continue to go in the order in which they have been waiting. Next up is Charlie in Charleston.
5: Hey, Clay. Hey, Buck. I like your take, and I agree with you. I don't think she's ready for the job of senator. I think, the China-U.S. relations is a top five foreign policy issue of great concern, and I think anybody that's seeking this job should be ready with an answer for that question. I disagree with one of the former callers who said that she could rely on her staff. I mean, she would be the leader of that staff. I mean, that's the very reason we criticized Biden, that he was being directed by his...
4: That's absolutely correct, by the way. That's a great point. I was going to say that, you know, we didn't like the Weekend at Bernie's thing with Biden. I don't think we would like that puppeteering going on for Darlene Graham.
1: Amen, Charlie. It's a great point. And I would argue that's truly troubling, because if you're not well versed enough to have a basic answer yourself, then you're going to go in whatever direction your staff points you. We're not doing anything to elect the staff. It's a great point. Just like Biden being sort of the Trojan horse candidate the Weekend at Bernie's candidate. Do Republicans want to pick somebody who's not able to make his or her own decisions? Thank you, Charlie. Next up on the wait is Rusty in Columbia, South Carolina.
6: Good afternoon. It's a pleasure to talk to you, and I just wanted to make the observation that anybody that watched that debate and who happened to have been undecided would have to be a borderline idiot not to vote for Ralph Norman. Ralph acquitted himself well, and I have to say, I mean, Lindsey Graham was a friend of mine, and I met his sister a number of times, but she just didn't do well. And unlike what I think Clay was that said, you're electing a senator for 6 years, we could have a contest here if somebody as weak as Darlene ended up with that nomination.
4: Yeah, meaning it wouldn't necessarily just be a lock for Republicans. Look, I think that it's also at some level. Thank you, sir. Excellent call.
1: Let me ask him, is he still there? Because he said he knows him personally. I'm curious because as a Southerner, sometimes people are worried about being unkind. And obviously, Lindsey Graham passed. You knew Lindsey Graham. What would you say to people who say, hey, her brother just died? You guys are being, including me and Buck and maybe others, you guys are being uncharitable to her. You know them both. What would you say?
6: Well, I don't think charity and being nice to somebody and sympathizing with them over the death of a close relative, I don't think that necessarily merits election to the United States Senate. On the contrary, come to grips with your loss and move on.
4: Thank you very much. I'm also
6: because you had a death in the family.
1: Thank you.
4: I will piggyback off of this caller. I echo this caller's sentiment. This caller, A+, high five, five star review on Google, would review this caller to a friend. I would also say this about it, Clay. I criticize this, and so I try to be consistent about these things. Biden was very quick to use personal tragedy, always. I'm not saying Darlene Graham is exploiting anything, to be clear, but Biden did exploit personal tragedy, and it was real tragedy, for political gain. He absolutely did. Got sworn in the hospital room. I mean, it was very clear what the games that he was playing for his own personal gain. And I think that's wrong, because I think it's irrelevant to the office, right? Whether or not you'd be good at the job. The fact that I'm not saying she's exploiting Lindsey Graham's death, but the fact that Lindsey Graham died, to me, has nothing to do with whether she is a good, and being sympathetic and kind about that, has nothing to do with whether she would herself be a good senator for 6 years. I'm not even talking about the interim thing, which quite honestly, you could raise issues about that. I've kind of said okay on the interim senator thing because it is quick and, there's some legacy and some sense of it. But I don't know, maybe actually, Clay, people might argue caving on that is the root of the whole problem.
1: I'm going to take one more call before we go to break. I would also point out, Buck, on that front, that what would have happened if Lindsey Graham hadn't died, had just decided, you know what, I need to step down, and he wanted Darlene to be his replacement. Would South Carolinians have gone along with that? I don't think they would have. I don't think if Lindsey Graham had said, you know what, I'm 71, I don't think I have the fire in my belly to do this job anymore, I'm going to step down, I want all of you to go vote for Darlene, I actually don't think that would have translated into the primary at all. If he himself had said, go vote for my sister, I think a lot of people would have said, record scratch moment. What?
4: A Senate seat does not belong to anyone except for the people of the state, who get to decide who they will confer it to every 6 years. It is not a family heirloom, okay? This is not a vintage Rolex that you get to give to father to son, or in this case to sister. I don't understand. To me, this is very straightforward. I don't know. And it'd be one thing if she seemed even vaguely qualified on her own for the job. I will note, nobody has made that case to us yet. People have said she is nice and Lindsey's staff will be there for her. Is she qualified for the job? Is anyone qualified to be a senator?
1: We'll take more of your calls when we come back for a second here. Buck, you got us as we go to break.
7: Looking for normal in a crazy world? Clay and Buck have your back.
1: Anti-Semitism is continuing to rise around the world every day, and the Jewish people continue to pay the price, from growing threats against members of the Jewish community to acts of violence, harassment, and intimidation. 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
4: Together, we can remind members of the Jewish faith that they are not alone. 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
4: Welcome back in here to Clay and Buck. We have the longer Darlene Graham clip that we're going to play for you from the debate last night. Look, I just think this is a real, we got a primary coming up, so this is a very relevant in the news cycle political story right now. You all know this. I have a special, I just love South Carolina as a state. I really do. I love going, I love visiting. Every time I go, I'm like, maybe I should live here. And a lot of you say, no, please don't. Too many of you Yankees have moved here recently. But still, it's a great state. And, you know, Clay, it's important that we have honest conversations about who should be representing things like representing the state of South Carolina in the Senate. Here is the longer Darlene Graham, by the way, on the $50 million. Play it.
28: 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So what can you do in the U.S. Senate to alleviate that pain?
2: Well, I know how that feels. 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I've been there before. I've struggled too. I trust President Trump to get the Strait of Hormuz open.
1: Okay, so she's memorized that at least. Except she got the 5 million mixed up with 50 million. I don't know, man. South Carolinians weighing in across the low and the high country. Matthew, what you got for us in South Carolina?
29: Hey, guys. Love the show. A couple quick points. This is only the second worst answer given by a female South Carolinian on live TV. Miss Teen South Carolina still holds
1: I was
29: crown.
1: Wondering when somebody was going to bring up Miss Teen South Carolina, which we probably should play before the show is out, Buck, just for a good laugh.
4: She didn't have maps like as such the Iraq. And to be fair, that is tough.
1: Matthew, what else you got for us? That's a very good callback.
29: I was going to say it should be disqualifying, but it probably won't be. South Carolinians, they'd love familiarity on the ballot. Strom Thurmond, he's 103 years old serving. But the gambling market is noticing. She's taken a nosedive so far today.
1: Thank you for the call. I'll tell a South Carolina story when we come back about law, which surprised me when I was at law school back in the day. And I echo what Buck says. South Carolina's a beautiful place, spectacular state. So many different, unique places.
21: Level up your brain. Mental mugging with Clay and Buck.
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34: News. I'm Carmen Roberts. Well, Fox has learned a judge in Texas says he will not grant teenage killer Carmelo Anthony a new trial as he serves a 35-year prison sentence for the killing of a fellow teen at a track meet. Canada says it will retaliate with equal tariffs on the U.S. after the Trump administration launched 50% levies on many of those products today. Prime Minister Mark Carney.
35: We were willing to drop our remaining retaliatory tariffs on strategic sectors, particularly steel, aluminum, and autos, if The United States substantially lowered theirs to levels that made it economic for Canadian companies to export to the United States.
34: And TikTok reaches a $400 million settlement with the Justice Department over violating federal child privacy laws. America's listening to Fox News.
0: The WGY AccuWeather forecast. Clouds and thunderstorm late tonight, low 64. Sun and clouds tomorrow, shower and thunderstorm. Could see some gusty winds, small hail, downpour, and a high 77. Partly sunny, a brief shower or two on Monday, high 74. The shower in the area on Tuesday, high Tuesday at 76. From the WGY Weather Center, I'm Steve Williams.
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1: Welcome back in, Clay and Buck. Appreciate all of you hanging out with us. We've got several different, a wide variety of comments pouring in. Let's go to some. David in Charleston, who's waiting to talk with us. David in Charleston, fire away.
2: Hey, good afternoon, fellas. How are y'all doing?
1: Great.
2: Great. I couldn't agree more with the previous caller. I think there's a big epidemic of people who vote based on familiarity alone. But my message to my fellow South Carolinians is please take this vote very, very seriously and very, very carefully. You know, a blank slate is not something that we can trust, you know, for a 6-year term. The president is, you know, he's great. We love him, but he's only going to be there for 2 more years. And then, you know, if we're counting on the senator to just follow the cues of the Trump, you know, the president, then I don't really want to gamble on what that seat looks like for 4 years. And just the record is too thin. We don't know where she's going to go on things. And Ralph Norman, just one, I could give you 5 or 6 things, but I'll give you one. In 2020, he was the only member of Congress that was willing to stand with the frontline doctors who have since been 100% validated in everything they said when they were calling out the madness of COVID in early 2020. So Ralph Norman is solid, he's conservative, and we can count on him.
3: Well, I didn't know that. If that's true, by the way, that's a huge feather in his cap. And we should get team track that down and make sure that we get the details on that.
1: Should we,
3: Clay?
1: We should.
3: Clay, he had me at standing with with the frontline doctors during COVID.
1: Team, because we've talked about this so much, and the election is going to be on Tuesday, and I think it's going to turn into a big story now. We should invite Ralph Norman and we should invite Darlene Graham on this program to tell you why they are the right choice.
3: And we will be fair and courteous to both of them, as we always at least aspire to be.
1: Let me tell you this, Buck. South Carolina, one of the callers, and I think you were mentioning, when I was in law school, we did what's called on-campus interviews. And a lot of people, as you said, like South Carolina. They were impressed with Columbia. They like Charleston. Greenville is an amazing town in the mountains of South Carolina. Wide variety of, you can be basically in the Smoky Mountains or you can be in the beach. We were told that you could not get hired. Now, it may have changed in the last 20 years. You could not get hired by a South Carolina law firm unless your family had lasting connections to the state of South Carolina as Vanderbilt lawyers. Right? Vanderbilt's a pretty good school in the Southeast. You know, Atlanta wants everybody. Nashville wants everybody. Get a lot of people who can go out to LA or New York, Chicago. You can go all over the country. The best law school, I would argue, in the Southeast is Vanderbilt. Duke could maybe throw some punches there. I don't think they are, but, they wouldn't hire Vanderbilt attorneys unless your family had longtime South Carolina connections. So, there is every state has its own vibe and a little bit different dynamic. Now, I know a lot of people have moved into South Carolina and the population has exploded over the last 20 years, but there's still that old school South Carolina vibe where they do, some parts of South Carolina, I think, see almost a Senate seat as a family heirloom, which you and I don't agree with, but I do think there's sort of that old gerontocracy that kind of has this idea of this is the way we do things here. Just tossing it out there, there's an element of that. I think everybody listening in South Carolina who's been there very long, they're quietly nodding along and saying, you know what, there's some truth to that, Clay. And I will just say it stunned me, even in the early 2000s, that you couldn't get a job in Charleston unless your family had longtime connections as a lawyer to a South Carolina or Charleston-based law firm.
3: I believe.
1: Yeah, I mean, I was just kind of stunned. They were like, it's really not worth your time, Clay. You're a Nashville guy. Yeah, born and raised in the South. Yeah, but you don't have connections to South Carolina. I wouldn't rank the South Carolina firms high on your list, whereas we had some South Carolina kids. They got jobs pretty quick. So there is a dynamic there that I think is a bit unique, maybe that isn't the same in many other different places.
3: Who's next up on the calls there? Do we have, is that?
1: We have a bunch of calls rolling through right now that are not yet typed up. So, do you want to take us to break? We'll close with calls, from South Carolina here. South Carolina callers only. This topic's got people fired up.
3: We also have very, very exciting.
1: We got a great guest coming.
3: Thing to talk about with everybody, which is our friend, Brittany Hugoboom, who is the editor in chief and founder of Evie Magazine, EVIE. Which is, I want her to describe it because she'll do a better job. But think of it like, it's got all of the aesthetic of a Vogue or a Cosmo or something, but for like women who actually want to get married and have babies and believe in like traditional aesthetics and beauty. And, you know, there's not a lot of, 300 pound trans women on the cover kind of a thing. I guess that's a, That's a way you could describe this.
1: Yes.
3: But she's going to come on, and we got a whole bunch of things to talk to her about. And we're going to keep her for the Clay and Buck hangout, which is going to go on after the show is over. Going to continue this on YouTube. So we love all of you who are listening on all of our stations and listening on Sirius. But if you can, at 3 Eastern here when we finish up, please do join us on the YouTube post-show stream. It will be live. If you send us a really cool question or something clever or funny, we can even tell Brittany in real time. So that's a fun feature of the live stream. But you got to go to YouTube.com, Clay and Buck. Check that out. We'll have Brittany Hugoboom. But we talk a lot, Clay, about movies in the culture. A women's fashion magazine that appeals to everybody, but because it doesn't try to exclude conservatives openly. By being like, here's how like being a trans woman and like we need tampons in the men's rooms and all that craziness you see. By just being a women's magazine for women, they really have created a tremendous following and they're doing great stuff. And for all the ladies, you guys have got, I've met Brittany and her husband. They're really impressive. You've got to stick around, ladies, and join us for that live stream on YouTube. You'll enjoy it.
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0: Welcome back in here to Clay and Buck. So, we are now joined by our friend Brittany Hugoboom. This is really cool, guys. Brittany is a 34-year-old wife and mom who built the anti-cosmopolitan for millennial and Gen Z women, EV Magazine. Vanity Fair has dubbed her the new Camille Paglia, while EV has gone viral for everything from the milkmaid dress issue to its provocative sex issue, which was aimed at conservative women and their views on sex. Brittany has quickly emerged as one of the most influential new voices in women's media. And Brittany, I must say, the magazine looks fantastic. So I love one of our complaints about conservatives trying to get, or just traditional, like traditional Americans and traditional point of view, trying to get involved in the culture, is that sometimes they're really well-intentioned, but it looks amateurish or dorky. Evie, what I love about it is that the aesthetic remains beautiful and kind of aspirational, while still being geared toward, well, the people listening to this right now, for example, would be very comfortable with the conversations and the positions and everything else. Unlike Cosmo, which is like, you know, how to have a thruple and like, you know, how to change your gender 7 times.
1: No, thank you guys so much. I'm so honored to be here. It means a lot, and I'm glad you like the magazine. We're very into aesthetics, and I'm glad that it shows.
2: Where did the idea come from? So you want to compete in culture. I've done this in the world of sports. I'm wondering if there was a moment that was clarifying, a moment that was sort of the epiphany for you. How did this come about? What drove you to start the magazine?
1: Yeah, so I was actually a huge magazine reader in my teenage years. I loved magazines. I read every magazine in the store. And in the 2010s, everything got so polarizing that they completely alienated half the country. It's like Melania never got a cover, which I've definitely offered. She's stunning. But they gave, you know, Kamala Harris in Converse, they stuck her on the cover, Dr. Jill Biden. And it's like, why are we leaving out half the women in the country who maybe aren't even that political, but they love, you know, magazines and beauty and romance and femininity? And yeah, so we started Evie, and it's taken off internationally. It's been really cool. So while other legacy media is dying, we've been able to hopefully soon expand internationally. But I love, congratulations, by the way. I just saw that you had your new sports venture. I know nothing about sports, but all my siblings work in sports, so I can get you tickets to a Saints game.
2: Or that would be awesome. It's fun in New Orleans to go to Saints games for sure.
1: Awesome.
2: Question for you. I see some of the different titles, and I'm just going to read a couple of them for people out there who might not be familiar with what this is. 94% of women haven't gone back for their frozen eggs. The era of pretending women didn't want to be skinny is over. How to seduce a man without resorting to

0: even did a piece on Ariana Grande's how scary skinny she's become. And I had editors at big publications be like, we wish we could talk about this at our publication, but we can't. And I'm so glad you're bringing attention to it. So we just kind of, you know, stuck with our guns and go for it. And everything's been great. And we've had a lot of loyal readers for years because of it.
1: I just want to tell all the guys, because, you know, we have a lot of men listening right now. And you might be like, well, let me tell you something. Get the missus a subscription to EV Magazine, sign up for it, get on the distro list, and you'll be the new cool guy around your house, because this is not something, you know, Clay, we've talked, why can't we have a traditional Americana movie studio? Why can't we have a major publishing house that isn't run by total communists, or, you know, all these different questions that conservatives have talked about for a long time? Magazines are among them. I would argue that the magazine space, Clay, is up there. You know what? Brittany, you can speak to this. Traditionally, would you say, is the magazine space as liberal as, say, Broadway, Madison Avenue advertising executives? I mean, it has been dominated by the left and by progressives.
0: Yeah, I would say publishing even more so than Hollywood, probably. It's definitely not like a, no one else has done it for a reason. But it's funny because a lot of women have shown other women at like Hearst and Condé Nast and been like, hey, why are we not doing a magazine like this? It's really good. So that's been really cool to see.
2: Brittany, I'm curious what your take would be on Sydney Sweeney. She certainly has leaned back into, I would say, the era that a lot of people grew up in, which is just a good looking woman who's very comfortable being good looking, whether it's with American Eagle, whether it's with her new lingerie line. She also is a registered Republican in Florida. She hasn't apologized for any of it. How do you think your audience responds to Sydney? What do you think of her? I'm sure she wouldn't probably be a bad cover model at some point in time. Take us into what she represents in your mind.
0: Oh, man. I know our readers are conflicted with Sydney Sweeney. I think she's gorgeous, and I love beautiful women. I'm obsessed with beauty, clearly. And, I was talking about this actually today on Pod Force One about Sydney Sweeney and Sophie Cunningham and how brands should lean into more controversial figures because they do sell. American Eagle, I tried to buy the jeans because of Sydney Sweeney's ad, and they were sold out. Same with Adidas, with Sophie Cunningham's collab. And I think that she saw a space where she loves looking beautiful, but she also loves men. And she very clearly dresses like an old school Hollywood glamour star, which at the time, everything was more baggy and androgynous. You just didn't really see super feminine cuts until the last few years. And I think she really leaned into that very well. And I think she's great. I love her.
1: One of our biggest clips recently was, I'm sure you know, the political commentator Ann Coulter. You're familiar with her work, Brittany. She was on with us. And on the point about fashion, I will say she totally backed me up on this. I have been trying to tell, and it's not that I am fashionable. I'm an observer. You know, you don't have to be a great chef to be a good restaurant critic. And I am an observer of fashion trends among women. The very baggy, formless jeans for women trend, I would argue, is the ugliest aesthetically female fashion trend since probably the gaucho pants. I don't know if people remember that, but there was a period of the gaucho pants in the early 2000s. Can you save women from this? Because they, young women are, I'm telling you, every 20-year-old girl I see walking around, well, Miami, they're in bikinis, but if I see them in New York, they're wearing these jeans, they're going to hate these photos in 5 years.
0: Yeah, oh my gosh, I was a gaucho pant wearer, I'm so sorry, in the early 2000s. But
1: oh my gosh.
0: I'm a traitor. But no, I was wearing mom jeans actually the other day, and my husband's like, why are you wearing these? These are so ugly. And it is like the pants that you throw on when you don't want to be bothered by anybody because no one comes up to you. So obviously that's a sign that they're not that attractive at all. But I think when women embrace their femininity and wear dresses, people are a lot nicer too. And I just think it's much prettier.
2: Brittany, Clay, we're going to continue this. Go ahead. You can hear the music. I'm going to try to do what I did last time and ask a super provocative question that makes everyone come to the YouTube page because they just must hear what the answer is. So for Brittany, How do you seduce a man without sex? That is one of the stories that Evie had.

0: What would you say to the young single women out there that are trying to find Mr. Right? And as a secondary part of this question, AOC has frozen her eggs. You have a frozen egg story in Evie. What was your take on it? How do you think it impacts the culture? And what should the political ramifications be? All of those, I must say, are one hell of a tease, and you will get the answers in 6 seconds on our YouTube page for Clay and Buck.
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11: Not talking trade. I'm Carmen Roberts, Fox News, and that's the problem. The U.S. and Canada are not talking, not negotiating on trade. Prime Minister Mark Carney says Canada would impose a tit-for-tat tariff on the U.S. starting September 8th after the U.S. slapped 50% tariffs on Canadian goods today. Fox's Alex Hogan has more from the White House.
12: The U.S. has announced it will have a 50% tariff on as many as $20 billion worth of Canadian products after these negotiations failed, and then Canada, in response, is imposing these retaliatory tariffs that the Canadian Prime Minister says will begin on September 8th.
13: We were willing to drop our remaining retaliatory tariffs on strategic sectors, particularly steel, aluminum, and autos, if the United States substantially lowered theirs to levels that made it economic for Canadian companies to export to the United States.
12: Now, Carney said that he called off the negotiations and that Canada could not agree to the U.S.'s new terms.
11: That is Fox's Alex Hogan reporting. Fox News has learned that teenage killer Carmelo Anthony will remain behind bars after a Texas judge shut down his bid for a new trial. Anthony's attorneys argued that a dispute with his former defense team kept him from testifying during his murder trial. The judge rejected that argument, leaving Anthony's 35-year prison sentence intact. He was convicted in the fatal stabbing of 17-year-old Austin Metcalf during a high school track meet in Frisco. Anthony is appealing his conviction. Just days after Hurricane Lala battered the Hawaiian Islands, Tropical Storm Moke is closing in on the Big Island, threatening dangerous triple punch of heavy rain, flooding, and damaging winds. National Hurricane Center says Moke has 50-mile-an-hour winds and is about 425 miles southeast of Hilo. Flood watch is in effect for the Big Island. 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
11: Closing arguments are expected to start next week in the trial of a Massachusetts woman who strangled her three young children to death. The defense team for Lindsay Clancy rested its case yesterday, and the prosecution started calling rebuttal witnesses trying to prove that she was not suffering from postpartum psychosis.
17: Their rebuttal witness, psychiatrist Dr. Abram Mack, says he had interviewed Clancy and reviewed her records. He says Clancy was suffering from depression.
18: My opinion is that she retained the capacity that required for having criminal responsibility for these actions.
17: Clancy has admitted to killing her children, but the defense has pled not guilty by reason of insanity.
11: Again, Fox's Madeline Rivera reporting. The European heat wave has an unusual side effect. It is revealing historic gardens, artifacts, and buildings previously buried under grass and water. Fox's Stephanie Bennett is in London.
19: 160 miles north of London, scorched grass has revealed an intricate 17th century garden at Chatsworth House, a historic stately home that was also featured in the 2005 film Pride and Prejudice. In Oxfordshire, the footprint of an 18th century garden is once again sprawling across Blenheim Palace. The original parterre, a French word meaning on the ground, was created in 1705. It was dismantled and transformed again some 60 years later. And in Wales, at Dinevor Park, outlines of huts that were once used as a Second World War hospital and later as a prisoner of war camp. After the war, they were converted into homes for local families. In Rome, falling water levels in the Tiber River have resurfaced the ancient remains of Nero's Bridge, roughly 2,000 years old.
11: And along the Danube River, wrecks of World War II German warships are also visible. However, rain and colder weather are expected to return to the regions and could bury those artifacts again. And a multi-state recall of alfalfa sprouts is underway after a salmonella and E. coli outbreak. I'm Carmen Roberts. This is Fox News.
20: The WGY AccuWeather forecast: clouds, a thunderstorm for the overnight, low 64. On Sunday, some sun and turning cloudy, shower and thunderstorm. Gusty winds, small hail could come with a downpour, the high 77. Monday, partly sunny, couple of brief showers, the high 74. Partly sunny, a shower on Tuesday, high Tuesday at 76. From the WGY Weather Center, I'm Steve Williams.
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1: The following is a pre-recorded program. This is Handle on the Law, marginal legal advice where I tell you, you have absolutely no case. Now, when you read a post on social media, by now everybody knows that celebrities and people, influencers, get paid. If we're being told a certain brand of shampoo is terrific and wonderful, a good chance that that person is getting paid to say that. It's sort of a given. And the more influential, the bigger the star power, the more money that they get. And as a matter of fact, I mean, there are people out there that can get $100,000 per post. I mean, it's really scary stuff for sure. So let me tell you what Sacramento just did. And it passed a law. And what it says is if you go and you post something political and you are paid for it, you absolutely must disclose that. Now, do you disclose when you are paid to talk about a restaurant? You should, but I don't think the law says that you must disclose that. But when it comes to politics, oh, you betcha. Why? Because politics are far more important than you buying one brand of shampoo or another, because that doesn't affect me. You know, whatever product you buy, I couldn't care less. Doesn't affect me in the least. Moving the political needle, oh yeah, that affects me big time because we are all affected by politics. So what you're going to see in California, we're one of two states, along with Texas, interestingly enough, that have passed these policies requiring content creators to say if they have been paid by a political campaign. And beyond that, California is considering, hasn't done so yet, cracking down by fining people who don't. If someone has been paid and does not say, by the way, I'm paid for this campaign, that campaign, even a political action committee, I think that you may get away with. But celebrities, major influencers are going to have to disclose. And campaigns have long worked with celebrities and major influencers to win over voters. Usually you think of political statements as, gee, that's just the way I think because the politics are crazy today, as you know. My God, they're crazy. And so you think people are just giving their opinion and ripping into what the Biden administration is doing or was doing, what the Trump administration is doing, what a congressperson has said, done, taken a position on. And good for them, because I want to know. I really do want to know, because do I pay attention to influencers? Well, I don't. I mean, I don't pay attention to anybody on the internet, but a lot of people do, and I mean big time. Okay, let's go ahead and take some phone calls. Let's start with, we'll be doing the icon over here. Louis, welcome.
2: Hi, Bill.
1: Yes, sir.
2: Morning.
1: Yes, sir.
2: Listen, Bill. I have a question for you. Okay. I have a friend, okay, who's works as an independent contractor. He was not paid for a job by another independent contractor. He went to the labor board. He got a judgment, against the person who did not pay him, but that person has not paid him in a year and a half.
1: Mm.
2: Even so, can he do a civil? Because it's $20,000.
1: Yeah, he can, but he's already got a judgment by the labor board, which actually is far stronger than a civil judgment. So he has all the ammunition he needs to go collect. So all he has to do now is collect, and that's no joke. Collecting. Let me give you the legal premise here. There is a very long line of cases dealing with that. And all of them boil down to your friend isn't going to see a dime. Because if it turns out that he has evaded so far? Although I don't know if your friend's tried to collect. Has your friend tried to collect on it or just saying, oh, can I sue him civilly? Which way are they going on this, Lewis?
2: No, he has not. He got the judgment from the labor board.
1: Okay.
2: And the guy has not paid a dime.
1: Okay, it's not a judgment. It is an order from the labor board ordering him to pay, much, much stronger than a civil judgment. And so he simply has to collect on that. And you get to see the rules. You can garnish wages. If he has a business, you can hit the business up. Much better off if he's working for someone where he is an employee. Because then you can go to the employer and slap the order down, and the employer must take money out of his paycheck. But then again, he's an independent contractor and not working for anybody. So how much is how much is the amount that's owed? Do you know?
2: $20,000.
1: Well, first of all, small claims only $12,500, so he would have to give up the rest.
2: Yeah.
1: So you don't.
2: So would he get a lien against him?
1: There already is a lien against him. Now it's a question of going against his business. It's tough. It is tough. What he should do is go online and say, just ask the question, how I'll never collect against judgments, how it is impossible to collect, how you're never going to be paid a dime. That's what I would do. Yeah, I know. It's so depressing, isn't it? That's just the way it works. Hey, I'll tell you how you can get paid. If you're in a car accident and you've been injured, or slip and fall and you've been injured and it's not your fault, it's going to be an insurance company that's going to talk to you. And you are going to get paid. Now, it's only about money. There's not much else you can do. And so how do you collect the most amount of money? Are you going to talk to the insurance company? We're talking about the other side. Are you going to talk to the insurance company yourself? These guys are experts in not paying you. That's what they do for a living. So how do you help yourself and get the max that you need or more importantly, you deserve? Well, it's a lawyer. I mean, that's the bottom line. Now, you don't pay for the lawyer. Not in the case of personal injury. 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
1: Okay, welcome back. More legal advice. This is Handle on the Law. Marginal legal advice, where I tell you, you have absolutely no case. All right, Diego. Diego, what can I do for you?
21: Yeah, Bill. So I'm calling for a friend. He pulled over to the side of the road to use his phone and do the responsible thing. While he was using his phone, a woman hit him, broke his femur.
1: Mm.
21: He didn't even see it coming. She hit him, broke his femur. He nearly died. He had to learn how to walk. Took him a year.
1: Mm.
21: And now she's in hiding.
1: Okay, and they can't find her. Well, I'm assuming it was a hit and run, so the police were called, correct? And
21: yeah, the police came.
1: Okay,
21: she got out of the car. She was fine.
1: Okay, did they get a driver's license? Or I'm sorry, did they get a license plate? Was he able to get that?
21: Yes.
1: Okay, good. So they're tracking her down. All right, so there's a warrant out for her arrest. Okay, that's for starters. Now,
21: there's not, Bill. There's not. There's not a warrant out for her arrest.
1: Okay, that's interesting. If they know who she is and they're not out to get her, I mean, this is a felony, major injury. You talk about a hit and run with major injury.
21: Right.
1: Boy, that's kind of rough. But it doesn't change anything, by the way, in terms of, mm-hmm. of him. Now we're talking about he may want to have her put in jail just for the joys of putting her in jail for what she did to him.
21: Exactly.
1: Now let's talk about money. In reality, all your friend's going to get is money. I mean, putting her in jail doesn't put any money in his pocket. And get
21: he hasn't got a penny, obviously, because he tried to track down her bank account some way, and then
1: so he knows who she is.
21: Oh yeah, he's
1: okay.
21: Oh yeah,
1: all right. Got it. So there's a warrant out. They'll pick her up. They'll pick her up at some point. They always do because there will be a traffic violation out there. But that's beside the point. Okay, so it looks like she doesn't have a dime. So now comes the big question.
21: He found out that she did have a really good job and she did take out a good chunk of money.
1: Okay, so she's possible to find, and now we go to your insurance. He goes to his insurance company.
21: He didn't have insurance, Bill.
1: He didn't have insurance. Okay, so now What I want him to do, okay, this is the answer. You can go on the internet and look up the acronym SLO. Okay? Because that is exactly where he sits. And this is a very good lesson on why doesn't he have insurance?
21: Right.
1: Do we know why he doesn't have insurance?
21: To save a few dollars, to save a few bucks here and there, to get back to...
1: That's it.
21: But I know what you're saying, Bill.
1: Yeah, that's
21: it. I got insurance.
1: Yeah, you have to have insurance. That's all there is to it. And, you know, I have a healthy policy. Yep. So I have a policy enough where if people knew, if I had a kindergartner, for example, and if I knew where I lived, I would have my kindergartner walk in front of the car every single time. You know, do a crosswalk, and there'll be some serious money there. See, that happens all the time. I tell you over and over again, buy insurance because, and part of insurance, not just liability insurance, which is 30,000 minimum, $60,000 for any group of cases. Let's say you're hitting three people in a car. Well, it's $60,000 split among all of them. But if you don't have insurance, you're not going to get a dime. You have to assume the other side doesn't have insurance. You have to make that assumption. Frank. Hello, Frank. Welcome.
0: Yes. Hello.
1: Yes, I'm here.
0: Okay. So I signed a flat fee agreement with a lawyer for a domestic violence case.
1: All right.
0: I never paid the fee.
1: Yeah.
0: 12 hours after I signed, I decided I did not want to use them. It was
1: okay, fair enough.
0: It just changed my mind. Okay, so later on that evening, he sends me a bill for $4,000.
1: Aha,
0: saying that.
1: Okay, saying what? You signed a retainer agreement, and he owes you $4,000, or you owe him $4,000 because that was the down payment. Is the closest thing you would call it. It's money goes into his trust account as against hourly that he pays, unless it's a flat fee, but.
0: It was a flat fee agreement.
1: Here's what you do. Okay. I don't think you owe the money. Frank, okay. I don't think you owe the money. You tell him, no, thank you. I am not paying you. What did you do in 12 hours? And he is going to have to justify $4,000 worth of work in 12 hours. He'll never be able to justify that. So what you do, you simply tell him to go pound sand, legal term, pound sand. And if he sues you, you've got a hell of a defense. And if he sues you, you take him to the state bar. I mean, instantly. Yeah, absolutely. You can't do that. You can't bill someone for no time spent. He's got to return the money. Now, he might be able to say, I looked at the file or I started a file and he can charge you for an hour maybe. But no, he can't do it.
0: So Bill, don't pay. I never paid him a dime.
1: Yeah, so don't pay him.
0: I never paid him a dime.
1: Nor are you going to.
0: Okay, great.
1: You're going to tell him, go pound sand. You can also say, screw off. You can also say you're not going to see a dime. You're also going to say, you cheap, lousy, duplicitous bastard. You can say a bunch of stuff, but I wouldn't pay him at all. And then if he goes after you, big time, I think you have to go after him. Hi, Christina.
20: Hi.
1: Go ahead.
20: I was calling because I have an issue with my previous landlord. I moved out and I retouched all of the holes that we had in the wall. I retouched the paint. I deep cleaned the apartment. Like, it was immaculate. I took videos. I took pictures for documentation. After move out, I got a bill from the apartment saying that we owed like $1,100 in repairs and all kinds of crazy things. I tried to, settle it with the apartment by giving them all of my documentation of what the apartment looked like and showing them that what they're charging was not accurate.
1: That's not exactly a settlement. That's more, I don't owe you the money. And here's my proof. So you show them everything, the place is sparkling clean, and therefore, how do they respond?
20: They don't.
1: Then you sue them.
20: Completely.
1: It's a small claim suit. It's easy.
20: My question is, though, that my deposit was only $200. So do I sue them to...
2: Oh, no, no, no, no, no. If they say, no, if they say you owe them the money, then yes. You smile and you say, sue me.
20: My
2: Go ahead.
20: My concern is that they will hurt my credit.
2: And you let them know if they do that, then you're going to sue them. Because that's extortion. Okay, that is extortion, especially if you can prove everything was in good shape. And then the landlord, this may take a lawyer letter, then the landlord has to decide, is it worth it? Is it worth $1,100 to destroy your credit and you go after them? And now you're going to be arguing this was a malicious act. This was part of extortion. And they're looking at, they're looking at some liability. I know they play that game. Everybody does. And you got to hold really firm because if they destroy your credit, and then let's say they go ahead and do it. You dispute it. You absolutely dispute it on the credit, saying this is not true. I am being extorted for this. That is your and that shows up on your credit report, by the way, you saying that. And then you go after them. And then you go after them.
20: Okay.
2: How old are you, Christina?
20: I'm 41. I know I sound young.
2: No, as a matter of fact, I was going to say the other way. You sound old. all right. The reason I asked is I was going to move you towards an organization. Let me tell you how much I believe you sounded old, because I was going to refer you to an organization for elderly people. But obviously, I can't do that.
20: Oh,
2: yeah, I know.
20: I know.
2: That's a little tough. Hey, let me tell you a little something about your online privacy. What online privacy? It doesn't exist. Everything about you, I mean, everything is available online. Your home address, where you work, where you bank, what you buy, where you buy it. Cord records, accident history. Don't forget DMV information, credit score, social media. I mean, I could spend an hour going on that. It's all out there and it's not hard to find at all. And data brokers collect that information. And then sell that information to anyone who wants to buy it. 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And this is where Incogni comes into play. 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
23: Fox News, I'm Daria Albinger. A judge in Collin County, Texas, has denied Carmelo Anthony's motion for a new trial. 17-year-old was convicted in the fatal stabbing of another teen, Austin Metcalf, during a 2025 track meet. Anthony claimed it was self-defense. Interior Secretary Doug Burgum says data centers can expand tax bases and cut utility costs.
24: The output, the manufactured intelligence, which we need. We need it for education, for healthcare, for defense, for
25: Your
24: all
25: phone.
24: Kinds of breakthrough. Yeah, we need it for everything.
23: Burgum also tells Fox News, though, that the centers really aren't the right fit for every community. Hawaii is bracing for more rough weather. In this case, a tropical storm, Mokay, is expected to pass by the Big Island less than a week after what was once Hurricane Lala left deadly flooding when it sideswiped the islands. 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
3: The WGY AccuWeather forecast: clouds, a thunderstorm for the overnight, low 64. On Sunday, some sun and turning cloudy, shower and thunderstorm. Gusty winds, small hail could come with a downpour, the high 77. Monday, partly sunny, couple of brief showers, the high 74. Partly sunny, a shower on Tuesday, high Tuesday at 76. From the WGY Weather Center, I'm Steve Williams.
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0: Welcome back. More handle on the law, marginal legal advice. Big Al. Oh, I love that. Two questions. Where did you get that nickname? And Hello? Actually, are you big, Al?
1: Hello?
0: Yes, I'm here.
1: Hello?
0: Oh, boy. Oh, no. All right. I'm going to put Al on hold. I thought that was fairly funny, but it wasn't. All right. If Nikki, if you're screening, figure something out with Big Al. Oh, yes. Lisa. Hi, Lisa. Welcome. You're up.
2: Hi there.
0: Yes.
2: How are you?
0: Okay. I'm fine. Matter of fact, I'm really miserable, and life is horrible, and I'm very close to committing suicide. How are you? All right. Let's move on. All right, Lisa.
2: Okay. So here's my question. I was renting a piece of land that I bought and put my own manufactured house on. I rented that house out to somebody who went behind my back to the landowner and struck a rent deal to where the landowner told me to get my house off her property, which I did. But during that time, she signed a lease with my tenant, leasing the ground to her before I even vacated the property. So I had to evict my tenant in order to get my house off the property because she wouldn't get out of it.
0: Okay, I'm a little confused. You owned the land or the landlord, someone else owned the land, correct?
2: Right, yes.
0: Okay, so now you
2: I rented it.
0: And you rented it. Now you have manufactured housing. Okay, got it.
2: Right.
0: Basically a trailer, a double wide, triple wide, single wide, no idea. And
2: yes.
0: Now a renter comes in and rents directly from the landlord while you have a tenancy. I'm sorry?
2: The renter came in and rented from me. She rented my house from me. Still was renting the ground.
0: Okay, fair enough. Now I'm no longer confused. And so what is your question?
2: So my question is, I had to evict my tenant with and her adult grandson.
0: Okay.
2: And she was claiming that the landlord had signed, my landlord of the property, had signed a lease with her to rent the ground.
0: Did you have a lease with did you have a lease with the landlord?
2: It was a month to month, yes.
0: Okay, all right. So did he give you did the landlord give you notice to get out of there?
2: Yes.
0: Okay, 60-day notice?
2: Yes.
0: Okay, so with that, there you are. Did you move within 60 days?
2: Well, I attempted to, but the tenant that went and supposedly signed a lease behind my back with her refused to get out of my house, so I had to evict her. So it took longer because she was strung it out.
0: Okay, I'm surprised because if you didn't have a lease and the landlord gave you 60 days and then she went and rented the property, that's legitimate. How did you get the tenant out?
2: I had to evict her.
0: On what basis? You said you had a month to month. Which means that the landlord can say, this is over in 60 days. Goodbye. You're done. Ciao, baby. And is free to rent to anybody he or she wants as long as the rental begins the day after you move out or begins day 61. So now you have evicted the tenant. Okay, that's good for you. I don't know how you did that or somehow it happened. You skirted the law, which is good. And so what happened as a result of that? What happened after that?
2: Well, I attempted to evict her, and she dragged it through court for months and months and months. I couldn't get my house off the property because she wouldn't get out of it.
0: Okay, so... I understand. She stopped you she stopped you from removing your property. Okay, removing the trailer.
2: Correct.
0: She stopped it. Okay.
2: Yes. Now, do I have grounds to go in and sue her in small claims court?
0: Yeah, of course you do. Of course you do. She wouldn't let
2: the rent.
0: Yeah, of course you do. Because notwithstanding, it's not so much for the rent, it's for the damages that she wouldn't let you have your trailer until this was said and done. So your damages are the amount of time you couldn't get your trailer. out of there. So you had to live someplace. So I would argue that the damage is where you lived. And that's basically it, because everything else is legal. Everything else is legal other than the tenant who has a legitimate tenancy. Because if the tenancy started on day 61, you're done. You're finished. Landlord met the met all the terms of the law. Now her stopping you from moving the trailer, the manufactured housing, what they call it now. I love that. Those are the damages. So what did it cost you? What did it cost you?
2: I was selling the house.
0: Okay, so you couldn't sell it. Okay. So,
2: and I had to continue paying rent to the landlord until I fully evicted her and got my house off the landlord's property.
0: You didn't have to evict her. Not you. So whatever you paid in rent, I would argue that you get that back from the landlord. Yeah, it's kind of a mess there. You know, it's no fun, but you have to look at the eviction laws for sure. All right. Now let's try Big Al again. Hello, Big Al. Are you there?
1: Yes, I'm here.
0: Okay. What can I do for you, Big Al?
1: I have to do a deposition next week.
0: Okay.
1: And I just want to know what a deposition is and what I have to do.
0: Okay, fair enough. Well, first of all, you have to show up. That's for starters. The deposition is the lawyer is going, the other side usually is going to sit you down. You're going to be a witness. And whichever side calls you, you're a witness for one side or the other. Not that you take sides, but simply to say what happened. The deposition is the lawyer asking you, Big Al, what happened? What did you see? What did you do? What happened under what circumstances? That's what the deposition is about. You do it under the penalty of perjury, which means you can't lie. And you have to use your full legal name, not Big Al. How'd you get your name, Big Al, by the way? Are you really big?
1: No, not really big. I just was when I was in the Army.
0: Oh, okay. Got it. All right. All right. That's fair. Yeah. That's fair. Thank you for your service, by the way. That is appreciated. So you get to show up. Now, who's calling you for the deposition?
1: My lawyer called me yesterday and said that that they're scheduling the deposition because I was involved in a auto accident.
0: Okay, so you was it your fault? Are you a party?
1: No,
0: you're a witness basically. All right. So here's what you do. You simply you put your hand up in the air and they go, "Do you swear to tell the truth?" And under the penalty of perjury, if you lie, you know, we're going to put you in prison or they go through all this crap, which is all crap. But you got to tell the truth. And that's it. You can bring a lawyer or not. I don't know if I'd bring a lawyer. I wouldn't pay for a lawyer unless the defense is calling you as a witness. Then I'd argue, hey, you got to pay me, or you say I'm not going to help you. You don't threaten not to help. I'm saying you say to the defense, my testimony is not going to help you. Do you understand? I'm going to be no help to you at all. Matter of fact, I'm going to hurt your case. And then you'll get out of it. But that's it. Just tell the truth and you'll sit there and you'll be bored out of your mind and you'll be asked, where do you live? Where you've worked? How many times you went to school? I mean, just all that crap for hours. But it's just bottom line. You have no, there's no liability. You're not going to get into trouble. You're just going to be there as a witness. That's what a deposition is. And what they do with depositions is they try to get all the facts together. So when they go to trial, everything is laid out. So they don't have to do that kind of investigation. Now, if you've been injured in an accident, let me share something with you. 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

0: Welcome back. Handle on the Law. Hello, Denise. What can I do for you, Denise? Okay, Denise, let me say how this works. I say hello, Denise. You ask a question. What can I do for you? I think she's on the phone waiting for me or listening to the radio because we have a delay of about a minute just in case you say something horrific or I say something horrific, which happens all the time. All right, so I'll put Denise on hold for a moment. And Ricky, what can I do for you?
1: Bill.
0: Yes.
1: Yes, sir. I don't know how far into the minutiae you want me to get on this, but basically, about a year and a half ago, I was driving from, I live in Maine, but I play trombone down in New Orleans. And I was coming back to Maine post Mardi Gras, and I looked like Mardi Gras warmed over. I don't know if you've ever been down there, but it's,
0: I have been. Yes.
1: Yeah.
0: Yeah. So we have to, what happened to you? Yes. We don't have to, what happened to you on the drive back?
1: Well, I mean, that's kind of part of the story. I was having a lot of car trouble on the way down, and I stopped in a small town in Georgia out of desperation and, lifted up my hood. Couldn't tell what was wrong. I went into the AMP there. There was nobody there except for the owner. He said something smart to me. I said something smart back, but I asked him where his you know, automotive section was. They didn't really have what I wanted. I went back out to the car.
0: Okay, we have to make it, we're running out of time. We have to make this a little bit quicker.
1: So what happened was the guy called the cops on me.
0: Okay.
1: And he said that I smelled like beer, which we can't. And so what I want to know, because basically.

0: How so?
1: They searched my car.
0: Yeah.
1: And they found an Adderall and a half.
0: Okay.
1: And so I got charged with a felony for that.
0: Oh, okay.
1: And I got a DUI, and I did not let, I'm sorry to interrupt you, but just very quickly, I did not breathalyze the guy.
0: Yeah, okay, that's important. I was going to ask you that. No breathalyzer, simply on the testimony of you smelled like alcohol and you had your breath. And they searched your car. Did you allow them to search your car?
1: Brother, it's Georgia.
0: Did you allow? I'm asking a question. They said, can we search, or they just started searching?
1: They searched.
0: Okay, without asking you, and you didn't say yes to it.
1: No, in fact, I remember saying no.
0: All right, well, and this is Georgia. Now, the argument's going to be just because you're accused of drunk driving, are they allowed to search your car? You know, it depends on Georgia law, and I don't know what the Supreme Court said about search and seizure. But you did have, an Adderall and a half, which is an illegal drug without prescription, because I'm assuming you didn't show them a little bottle had your name on it, right?
1: Right.
0: Okay.
1: Yeah,
0: so what's your
1: exactly?
0: Okay, so you got arrested. They charged you. You've been indicted for drunk driving. Also, was it in possession of a controlled substance for the Adderall? Were you charged for that too?
1: Yes. Yeah.
0: Okay, got it. So what's your question?
1: My question is, how is that legal at all that this man, basically, I looked like a beatnik. I didn't smell like alcohol. Okay. I was profiled.
0: All right. So you didn't smell like alcohol. That's what you say. And the guy says you do smell like alcohol. All right. So now you have a situation where the judge or the jury is going to believe one or two of you, one of the other. And you're right. This is Georgia. So what is your question?
1: Can I get these, how legal is that?
0: Probably not, but it doesn't matter because this is Georgia, small town in Georgia with its own police force. No, it's probably not legal, but so what?
1: Okay. That's a great answer, Bill.
0: It's true. No, it's true. And, you know, you want to come back. I'm assuming
1: Georgia.
0: Obviously you made bail. Did they give you bail? Obviously you did. You made bail.
1: Yeah.
0: So now you have two choices. Okay. Real simple. Choice number one, you go back to Georgia and you fight it. And hopefully you get the charges reduced or thrown out, which it should be, because if the testimony is some guy who says you smell like beer, that's not enough to even arrest you. But they did.
1: That was my basic question.
0: Yeah, your question is no, you're right. They don't have the right to do that, but they did it anyway. And so you have to argue they didn't have a right to do it. Okay, and a judge either agrees with you or disagrees with you. And then you get convicted or you don't get convicted because it's small town, once again, Georgia, local police force, local judge. And, you know, you might or may not get jailed. You may or may not be convicted. And then the other side is to ignore it and there'll be a warrant for your arrest and never drive in Georgia again.
1: Can't do that. That's my home state.
0: That's a problem. That's a problem. Yeah. And so you get to fight it. I know you get to fight it. You have no choice, you know? And his question was, do they have a right to do that? Well, not under those circumstances, they don't. But, you know, what are you going to do? Hire a civil rights lawyer? I mean, you're stuck between a rock and a hard place. Marilyn. Hi, Marilyn. Welcome.
2: Hi, Bill. My husband's in a memory care unit. Very nice, and I'm very happy with him for the most part. But we had to hire help. But then I asked them about a pressure pad beside the bed so they would know when he got up. They said, sure, for $500. the first night, we didn't have somebody stay with him all night. He stepped out, ate a bar of soap, paramedics, the whole bit involved. The pad was not there. It was underneath the bed.
0: Okay.
2: My question is, after paying $500, are they not responsible for putting it out?
0: Of course they are. No, of course they are. No. Marilyn, of course they are responsible. And the fact that they didn't put it on and you had bought it for those purposes, they would be liable. Because that's straight.
2: I didn't buy it. I got them from them.
0: Absolutely. That even makes it a better case. For you. Yes, they are responsible for any personal injury. Yep.

0: Yep, because they're negligent. I mean, they said, here it is. You spend the money, we'll put it up, we'll use it. And they screwed up. And that's the definition of negligence, Marilyn. Did they do anything on purpose? No. Did they try to harm him? No. So there's no intent for him to be injured, but they screwed up. I mean, it's just that simple.
1: Okay, before we bail out of here and finish the hour, a quick word about your privacy online, the kind that you don't have. If you think you have privacy, you are crazy. 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
6: No new trial. I'm Daria Aldinger, Fox News. A judge in Collin County, Texas has denied Carmelo Anthony's request for a new trial. 17-year-old was convicted in the 2025 murder of Austin Metcalf. Student from a rival high school. It happened during a track meet. Anthony says he acted in self-defense. President Trump is making changes in relations with North and South Korea.
7: The Pentagon confirmed Wednesday the annual U.S.-South Korea military exercises will end 6 days early, following the president's order to substantially scale them back. The president has called the exercises costly and cited his personal relationship with Kim Jong-un.
8: The fact that I get along with him, that's a good thing, not a bad thing. He has 57 very powerful nuclear weapons.
7: The president also linked his decision to South Korea's refusal to support the U.S. effort against Iran. Seoul is now suggesting it could become involved in the Middle East if it means shoring up American military support back home. North Korea said Wednesday it still sees the scaled-back drills as a provocation and denied any contact between Trump and Kim.
6: That's Fox's Rich Edson. Tensions continue over the Strait of Hormuz. Fox's Jonathan Hunt in Tel Aviv.
9: Iran's leaders are issuing new statements hinting at what they claim will be a new post-war order in the Gulf, which could leave the U.S. sidelined. Iran's parliamentary speaker, Mohammad Ghalibaf, writing on X, quote, "We've received numerous messages from neighboring countries about shaping new security arrangements and economic cooperation in the region. The United States put the security of every single one of its allies at such risk through bullying and pure disregard for their interests for the sake of Israel." But the president, Masoud Pezeshkian, for instance, said that it might be time to, quote, end the war.